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12: The FBI is investigating a massive dark web sale of millions of driver's license records, data that appears to have been stolen from a Louisiana identity verification company.
13: A hacker linked to identity theft that calls itself Nexus claims to have more than 153 million driver's licenses from people in the U.S. and Canada, along with millions of other identity documents. The data may have been stolen from idscan.net, a Louisiana-based identity verification company whose technology is used by businesses specializing in car rentals, retail, finance, and entertainment. The person who first reported on the breach, Brian Krebs, discovered a copy of his own driver's license was stolen. He reported his discovery, which included an alleged copy of Pentagon Secretary Pete Hegseth's Minnesota driver's license. At the bottom of the account, it says the cost to unlock this record is $100.
12: Fox's Jennifer Griffin. More than a week after the devastating flood in Nepal, rescuers found two more victims alive today.
14: A woman was submerged underneath a building. She was found alive 10 days after those deadly flash floods ripped through villages along the Himalayan border between Nepal and China. Crews gave her water and a blanket before, of course, rushing her straight to the hospital. Meanwhile, another miracle today. A man was found inside a 740-foot tunnel at a hydropower project. Crews from across the world, including the U.S., are focusing on 12 projects that were across Nepal, where 900 workers are missing. About 500 are believed to be trapped in various tunnels. Yesterday, two other workers were pulled to safety. One told rescuers the handful of people are still alive down there.
12: Fox's Stephanie Bennett, and we will, of course, continue to monitor rescue efforts and tell you when more people have been found alive. I'm Roger Stern, and this is Fox News.
1: 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Now your local forecast from the Hanson Paving Weather Center.
15: Slight chance of thunderstorms tonight. Otherwise, mainly clear skies. Lows level off around 66. Winds out of the east, 5 to 10 miles per hour. Chance of thunderstorms tomorrow. High temperatures reach up to 80. Cloudy. Partly cloudy. With fog in spots tomorrow night. Chance of rain showers, 65. I'm meteorologist Paul Frobley on KNSI. Right now, it's 79 degrees.
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23: The Markley, Van Camp, and Robbins Show. Jamie Markley, David Van Camp, Scott Robbins. Something else we've learned over the weekend. Black men have no rights.
24: Yeah. What?
25: None.
24: What? Wait, oh, whoa, whoa, yeah. Whoa. What?
25: Yeah, they don't have rights unless Whitey tells them they do.
23: Says who?
25: That's Democrat Representative Jim Clyburn.
24: Oh, gosh.
25: This was on Meet the Press. He was talking about the Supreme Court striking down race-based congressional districting.
23: Okay.
26: We have now a Supreme Court that has decided to reverse course and take this country back, I say, to those rulings of Justice Taney that said that no black man has any rights that a white man must respect.
4: Because you can't gerrymander districts?
25: Yes.
6: What are we always conflating this with? Racism.
4: Because it's worked for a long time.
6: Yeah. It just doesn't make any sense. I can't wrap my head around that.
4: Most people are done with it.
25: It is weird that a Latino and a black guy would say, you know what, we don't have any rights unless whitey says we do on the Supreme Court.
4: Well, and really, as far as Jim Clyburn goes, whitey didn't have any rights unless he said that he would have a black female VP.
25: Right.
4: And as soon as that was the case, okay, I'll go ahead and be a kingmaker for Joe Biden.
25: Yes.
4: And that's what happened.
6: Worked out well for him.
4: Yeah, no kidding.
6: Mm-hmm.
4: This can't be working anymore.
6: I keep thinking that. Well, I mean, I really do. I mean, I keep thinking that we've moved past that.
25: Nonsense. No, it's, you know why it keeps working? Because hosts like Kristen Welker and others, not to just single her out, they will just let that roll. They won't say, well, hold on a second. What do you mean by that?
4: Exactly.
6: Yeah.
4: Yeah, they don't do their jobs. But I think it only works with people that would watch NBC News and trust it. And those numbers dwindle more every day because the audience is dying off. Mm-hmm. And people under 50 don't trust NBC News when you're looking at the numbers or any legacy media.
6: Wow.
4: So I would say that's the good news there. Meanwhile, Rahm Emanuel is on Fox talking about the Democratic Socialists, and he's one of those Democrats that says, yes, that's not part of our party.
7: I don't consider Democratic Socialists part of the Democratic Party. About 4 weeks ago, they had a convention in Chicago, a separate party. They believe in defunding the police, letting prisoners out of prisons, opening the borders, eliminating the Pentagon. If you're so confident people want that, I'll see you in November. Put it on the ballot. Let's go. Run as a separate party. The Democratic Party is not open to be taken over.
4: They already have been. That's the thing.
25: See, that's the problem, Rahm, is it's easy to say that from the outside, but when you're on the inside and you want that sweet, sweet power, you're going, it's a big tent.
4: And they all got their marching orders and said, we're a big tent party.
25: It is crazy. You let them into the tent, and they'll kick you out of the tent. I mean, they're not interested in coexisting with Democrats. They hate Democrats.
4: They hate Democrats. They hate America.
25: Yes.
4: But Hassan Piker, I mean, he's not going out saying this so much today because more of the heat's on, but I mean, just as a sampling, I think we got Andres was on this as far as the curse words.
6: Hand on nearby, David, just nearby.
25: I got it.
8: I say I hate America all the time. A lot of want to kill me over that take, but at least I say it with my chest. People will be like, Hassan, you hate America. I'm like, yeah, I do. I do hate America. People will be like, Hassan, you hate cops. They say, yeah, I do. Why? I'm not a
4: Yeah, I hate America and I hate cops.
25: Yes,
4: because I'm not a female cat.
6: Yeah. I know a lot of people now are like, well, Sampai, well, he's he's not part of what we are. They're all of a sudden starting to put distance between themselves and him.
25: And they're like, well, just because he showed up in Michigan for Abdullah El-Sayed, but he didn't show up. He was asked.
6: They
25: asked him multiple times to come campaign for Abdullah El-Sayed because they thought that they would get a younger male vote as a result.
4: But now, as reporters were asking El-Sayed the other day on Saturday, hey, what about Hassan Piker? Oh, come on, please.
10: I'm just going to say this. I'm going to stop you right there. If we're here where? What state is this? We're in the state of Michigan. If you want to make this race about a streamer in California, I just think you're missing the boat. This is about affordability in Michigan. This is about being able to see a doctor in Michigan. This is about Donald Trump's disastrous policies in Michigan. That's what I'm focused on right now. I am not interested in a conversation about a social media person in California.
4: That you asked to come help with the campaign?
25: Right.
6: It didn't exactly pull him out of the crowd.
25: Right.
4: Well,
6: come on up here.
4: No, they didn't. Again, this guy that says he hates America. You asked him. The campaign.
25: Yes.
4: Come help. No. No, well, please. What state is this?
6: Right. Debbie Dingell's tired of talking about him. And,
4: right. Tough. That's part of the job.
6: On and on it goes. Embraced him.
4: That's part of it. And there's a stylist talking about Hassan Piker.
25: Oh, I just thought this was really funny. This is making the rounds now. He was filming him because this is what he does. He films himself like 18 hours a day. And that's part of the reason why I think his brain is mush. but he was filming himself at a hair salon, and he was trying to explain how cool he is to the stylist. He's, like, hitting on her, and he's calling himself a Chad, which is, like,
4: oh, gosh.
25: You know, it's new speak for, you know, buff guy, alpha male kind of guy.
4: Right. Okay, roll it.
0: Chad would be someone, mess, and then I would be someone that would be considered a Chad. It was the exact opposite. Yeah, I'm an internet Chad.
2: Okay, so Chad is like a normie, like douche.
3: Yes.
6: Well, that's funny. Yeah,
25: a normie D. Just oof.
4: Yeah,
6: I want to tip her for that.
4: And if
6: there you go,
4: if you're a buff player that has no problem with the ladies, you know what you never have to do? Explain that to one.
25: Right.
6: Or give them your resume the minute you sit down.
4: Exactly.
25: Please.
4: Yes. It's just whatever. Oh, I mentioned from our Nimrod in the news last hour, to explain this a little more, this dude in Taiwan. And, you know, I'm looking up updates on this story. This dude's been sentenced to 5 months in jail for recording his wife and her lover on the robot vacuum camera.
25: Really?
4: Yes.
6: A camera on a vacuum.
4: Did you know they had cameras on there, David?
6: I didn't know.
25: I'm not surprised by it because they have to use the smart technology to map out the room, so they got to be able to see it.
4: Exactly. And again, Taiwanese media was on this story. This dude caught his wife cheating with another man, and then he used the footage to sue them both for compensation, because you can do that in Taiwan. So apparently this started a few years ago, where the guy found a strange toothbrush in the house, and so he had questions about his wife's fidelity. And after checking the surveillance footage from the parking garage, he noticed the man who had previously driven his wife home from work. So he confronts the wife about it. She denied any wrongdoing. Didn't know it was a toothbrush. He just needed to use the bathroom. Whatever. I don't know. And he believed her.
3: Boo!
4: Anyway. So, 3 months later, he remotely activated the home's robot vacuum cleaner via its mobile app to surprise his wife by talking to her through it. Like, hey, how's it going? Like, thought this would be like a fun little thing. But instead, he saw his wife in bed with the dude he had seen on the surveillance camera.
6: Oh, boy.
4: And he thought, you know what? I'm just going to confront him. But then he kept his cool and decided to continue recording them as evidence in a lawsuit. And the footage showed his wife embracing this dude and then walking around the house naked while the guy sat on the sofa. Okay. So with the video evidence, he took his wife and her lover to court demanding, and this is the update, this was not the other story I saw, $68,000 is compensation. Judges ruled that the man's extramarital relationship surpassed the boundaries of friendship and ordered them to pay the cheated husband. Yeah.
25: Surpassed the boundaries of friendship.
4: Yes, very much so, isn't it?
6: Yeah, nice way to put that. Technical term, yeah.
4: It's like 17 grand. Okay? You got 17 grand out of the deal. Okay. But the video evidence captured may have helped the guy prove the wife's unfaithfulness, but it also proved that he had recorded the two without their consent. He claimed his actions were justified, but the court ruled in this countersuit that marital obligations do not supersede a person's right to privacy, and he had no right to record his wife and her lover without their consent.
25: Oh, my gosh.
4: He says, hey, you mind if I record this affair you're having? I'm guessing she's going to say no. Anyway, so under Taiwanese law, recording or disclosing another person's private activities or information without informing them carries a sentence of up to 3 years in prison and a fine of up to 300,000 Taiwanese dollars. In this case, he was sentenced to 5 months in jail in order to pay roughly $5,000. Wow. So that's the rest of that story.
25: Dang.
4: Now, I can't imagine any court in the United States saying, yeah, you can't record the affair.
25: Right.
4: That's, people are hiring private eyes all the time
6: right,
4: to record stuff. So It's kind of wild the way that whole story went down.
25: Golly, it's like, Your Honor, he was sitting naked on my couch.
4: That enough right there. Please. So you what? She's just out just parading around naked, getting him drinks and a snack, and she never does it for me. Can I pay for it? This isn't fair. Crazy, man. Oh, Brandon Johnson, Mayor of Chicago. You won't believe what he said. We got to get to that and the five stories we're watching today.
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18: 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Now your local forecast from the Hanson Paving Weather Center.
20: Slight chance of thunderstorms tonight. Otherwise, mainly clear skies. Lows level off around 66. Winds out of the east, 5 to 10 miles per hour. Chance of thunderstorms tomorrow. High temperatures reach up to 80. Cloudy, partly cloudy. With fog in spots tomorrow night, chance of rain showers, 65. I'm meteorologist Paul Frobley on KNSI. Right now, it's 79 degrees.
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4: The Markley, Van Camp, and Robin Show. Jamie Markley, David Van Camp, Scott Robbins, and now the five stories we're watching today.
11: One, two, three, four, five.
25: All right, number five, President Trump, he's going to bat for data centers, saying the only reason communities throughout the USA should not want data centers is if they want to end up being backwards and poor. Let data rain. And China is laughing at us right now. Yeah.
4: It was a big fight.
25: Oh, yeah.
4: And like you mentioned earlier, Chinese money in this fight.
25: Yeah. Mm-hmm.
4: Paying protesters.
25: Yes.
6: They want to take the lead in all of this.
25: Absolutely. Yes. Mm-hmm. Number four, at least 100 children under the age of 12 may have been forced into marriage in the UK. Per government data, 62 were aged 10 or below, 27 aged 5 or under. The government, though, is quick to point out it's not a problem specific to one country, religion, or culture.
6: God, I hate that story more than any other story today, I think.
25: Yes.
6: How can you say that?
4: Well, then give us examples.
6: It is one religion. It is one.
4: Which religion? Yeah. Which? I mean, if there's multiple,
6: exactly.
4: Which ones?
6: Who is it?
25: Well, it would be Muslim immigrants and also Hindu immigrants. That's so. Yeah. Technically, they're right. It's not one.
6: Well, then tell us who both of them are. Then.
25: Yeah. Number three, Transportation Secretary Sean Duffy has issued an emergency executive action to shut down 110 trucking schools for. While falsely certifying illegal aliens and non-citizens to be commercial truck drivers, more than 100 more were shut down because they weren't real schools.
6: How do you say Buc-ee's in Farsi?
25: Number two, President Trump is set to meet with U.S. oil refinery executives after this historic $65 billion 25-year deal, giving the U.S. control over major Venezuelan oil fields while boosting production and revenue, and a draft pick to be named later. Number one, more hilarity involving the chair of the New York Democratic Socialists, Gay Gomez Adams is what I call him, Gustavo Gordillo. He claims to be a union member. This is the recap here. Claimed he was an electrician with a union. Well, he was briefly, but he got kicked out because he didn't pay his dues or show up to work. He claims he lived in an apartment. You know, he was slumming it, you know? He did, but only while renovations were going on at the $1.5 million house his parents bought him. He also didn't pay his rent at that apartment. Now he claims, and he's done this several times, including on Fox News, claimed his parents fled Peru and blamed America for ruining Peru. That's not true. His grandfather immigrated here legally. A grandfather was a successful psychiatrist. His dad was born here and is a multimillionaire.
6: This is incredible.
4: Deception.
6: It is
4: all
6: everywhere.
4: Time.
6: Yeah.
4: The truth will not set them free. It will lock them up.
25: I love this because every time I've got like an alert set up now for any time Gay Gomez Adams comes up in the New York Post or any other publication, because it's something new like every few days about what he's lied about.
4: Man. Speaking of New York, did you see the Democrats are even saying to Kathy Hochul, hey, you got to block this tax slapped on this casino in New York City because it's 72%. I read that. I'm like,
6: 72%?
4: I'm like, am I reading that right?
6: Holy smoke.
4: Queens Democrats are pushing Governor Kathy Hochul to block a plan that would force the Big Apple's first full casino to pay a staggering 72% in taxes on its slot revenues.
6: My.
4: They got to pay for stuff.
6: Holy cow.
4: You know what was sent? A sharply worded letter from local lawmakers in defense of Resorts World New York City to Brian O'Dwyer, the chairman of the New York State Gaming Commission, handpicked by Hochul, saying a 72% tax rate is excessively high.
6: Well, yeah.
4: Yes.
6: Yes.
4: Stating the obvious. Yeah. This is the Jamaica Casino owned by Genting. Opened as a slots parlor in 2011 before it netted a state license this year to also offer live table games such as blackjack, craps, stuff like that. This is crazy when you compare it to other places. You know, New Jersey's Atlantic City casinos pay a 9.25% state tax rate. Michigan's tax rate is 19% on its Detroit casino, and Ohio imposes a 33%. Nowhere near 72%.
0: I still don't feel bad for those guys, though, because those are the same people that if a machine malfunctions and pays you out the grand prize, they'll be like, sorry, the machine broke. You're like, that sounds like a you problem. Give me my money.
4: Yep, sure
0: they don't operate that way.
4: No. No, in a way, it's like all you people deserve each other.
0: Yeah, right.
4: You know, what it comes down to it.
6: Yeah.
4: I just thought, holy 72%
6: smokes. 72% though is crazy.
4: Right? Yes, I thought the same thing.
6: That's crazy.
4: Yeah. Also saw this. A Goodwill record store is opening. And it's exactly what it sounds like. It's going to be in North Carolina. A Goodwill-branded record and media store. This is 10 miles outside of Charlotte. It's called Rewind. And they're saying it's basically a normal Goodwill, except that it's specifically focused on entertainment. They're going to carry vinyl, CDs, cassettes, Blu-rays, DVDs, VHS, and possibly video games. Mm. And there might be music-themed apparel, collectibles, vintage audio equipment, game systems, boom boxes, turntables, record players,
6: cow.
4: All that sort of stuff.
0: Half Price Books is like, hey, that's our thing. Come on.
4: Yeah. And that's the thing. If you have any of that stuff, I mean, you can donate it.
6: Mm-hmm. Sure.
4: It's fine. Sometimes that stuff is worth money, depending on what it is.
6: Yeah, check it out first.
4: Yeah. I'm guessing I know where all your old Funko Pops are going to end up after you're gone, Scott.
6: I'm sure, yeah.
4: How many you have?
6: Total?
4: Yeah.
6: I don't know, probably 50.
4: Wow. Yeah, that's significant. All right, Brandon Johnson, Chicago. You got to hear this statement much more. Straight ahead.
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30: I'm Carmen Roberts. The U.S. military strikes three Iranian oil tankers after Tehran fired missiles at an American aircraft carrier.
31: CENTCOM Commander Admiral Brad Cooper released this statement saying, let the message to the IRGC be clear. If you shoot at two of our ships, we will impose an even higher economic cost, taking out three of yours. And the United States says they remain prepared should there be additional missile fire against warships.
30: Fox's Trey Yingston, Tel Aviv. Americans are paying the most ever for gas over a Labor Day weekend. AAA says the national average is $4.15 a gallon, 94 cents more than last year.
32: Trump yesterday argued the new pipelines in transportation routes across the Middle East could reduce the world's reliance on the Strait of Hormuz.
30: Fox's Alex Hogan at the White House. 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
14: Slight chance of thunderstorms tonight. Otherwise, mainly clear skies. Lows level off around 66. Winds out of the east, 5 to 10 miles per hour. Chance of thunderstorms tomorrow. High temperatures reach up to 80. Cloudy, partly cloudy, with fog in spots tomorrow night. Chance of rain showers, 65. I'm meteorologist Paul Frombly on KNSI. Right now, it's 79 degrees.
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23: The Markley, Van Camp, and Robbins Show. I'm Jamie Markley, the Gen Xer. The millennial David Van Camp, the sexy boomer, that's Scott Robbins. Brandon Johnson, where was he slinging this nonsense, David?
25: Oh, well, he was signing an executive order where basically you have to prove that you have enough black people on staff before the city will award you a contract.
23: Oh, the illegal stuff.
25: Yeah, the illegal stuff, yeah. And so... Yeah, he said basically it's a I guess paraphrase of Jerry Maguire. Show me the black people.
23: this guy, how did he ever get elected?
6: I don't know. It's really terrible.
23: It really is. All right, here we go.
18: If you want to do business with this city, we want to know whether the people leading your company reflect the diversity of the communities whose tax dollars are paying your contracts.
23: Well, then why don't we just do it by tax dollars? Who pays the most taxes?
25: Right.
23: And then figure that out by race, and then we'll hire mostly those people.
6: That's a really good idea.
25: Oh, gosh.
0: I don't think that's going to go over very
25: well. Yeah, you
0: know,
25: it's not.
6: It's not.
25: Yeah.
6: But
0: of course.
6: This is
0: nonsense.
6: But that sounds very racist.
0: Well, very much so. And
6: I mean, you're hiring people on the basis of their skin color?
0: Of course.
6: Really?
0: That's what it is.
6: That's where the country.
0: Yeah.
18: Now, Washington may be choosing to look away, but Chicago, our eyes are wide open.
0: Uh-huh. Well, it got to be. You got to have head on a swivel.
25: No kidding. Yeah.
0: All the time.
25: Don't wear headphones in public.
0: Mm-mm.
25: You know what's funny about this, though? He's talking about diversity, diversity, diversity. You look at the stage and all the people there at this signing ceremony. I mean, it's, if not 100%, it's 99% black people. That's not diverse.
0: No.
25: That's just black.
0: Yes. But they're not going to tell you that part.
25: No.
6: Golly.
0: They don't really want diversity.
6: That's an amazing thing to say.
0: And they certainly don't want diversity of thought.
6: Amazing.
0: Are you surprised, though, really?
6: No. Well, a little sometimes.
0: You are kind of.
6: A little bit, yeah.
0: Yeah.
6: To blatantly just write out and say it.
0: Yeah. You know, I saw a video last week, and this was a gang in South Chicago. And I had audio, and I'm like, I don't hear any swear words, but then again, I couldn't understand a good 50% of what was being said.
6: Oh, boy. Okay.
0: But, I mean, this is middle of the day. And it's not like I'm hiding, you know, a pistol in my waistband. These are serious, freaking semi-automatic weapons. Mm-hmm. And sometimes it's like sawed-off rifles.
6: Mm-hmm.
0: I mean, ready to do serious damage, right? Mm-hmm. Out in the open, just walking down the street. These are teens.
25: Yeah.
0: But yet we always hear about guns from the left. You cannot tell me that if you wanted to crack down, they put the videos out online. This wasn't like an investigative reporter that got some sort of secret video. No, they brag online.
25: Yeah, a lot of these dudes do. Yeah, they got the big drum mags, which if it's in Chicago, that's very illegal.
0: Mm-hmm.
25: They got that. Some of those Glocks have the switches on them. I mean, yeah, they're openly committing multiple local and federal crimes.
0: Yes. And if you were serious about getting guns off the street, it would be so simple. But they're not. Not at all.
6: I'm worried about the diversity in the gangs.
0: What are you saying?
6: I just don't see any.
0: You're saying Whitey doesn't have a chance there?
6: I should be able to step into the gang world, too.
25: All my life, I've grown up wanting to be a Crip.
6: Exactly. And you can't, David.
25: I can't. Wouldn't be allowed to.
0: Well, you know, you got all these people on social media that are trying to make a name for themselves, and you got to differentiate. You got to do some, you know, crazy stuff, very daring stuff.
6: Mm-hmm.
0: You get young Whitey to go into the neighborhood and say, hey, it seems to me it's kind of racist you don't have any Whiteys in the gang. Now, that's a YouTube channel right there.
25: It'll be short-lived, but, you know. Yeah.
0: Probably, yes.
6: Where's Whitey?
0: There is that possibility, but you got to risk it for the biscuit, David.
25: Dave Chappelle actually had a bit about that, though, because if I see a group of black guys, you know, we'll call them thugs, walking around, and they got a white friend with them,
0: mm-hmm.
25: The white dude in that gang is the dangerous mother bleeper of the bunch, because there's no telling what that guy has done
0: right
25: to get into that group.
0: Oh, that's funny. I saw a piece today. It was at the Federalist, saying leftists will never self-reflect and they will never apologize for the horrors they inflict. I'm like, okay, that sounds like standard fare, like conservative fare. Mm-hmm. I agree with it, but I go into it and I'm reading it, and it's talking about the likes of AOC and what they say. Also mentions Michael Schellenberger, who wrote San Francisco.
25: Mm-hmm.
0: And published an article this last week that said progressives will be horrified when they wake up to what they've done. The sterilization of children, the killing of mentally ill addicts, the decimation of education, and more will haunt the left. And so it goes into it. And I thought to myself, it is true, a lot of these people on the left will never apologize, because we'll bring that up occasionally. Are they ever going to say they were sorry for what they said about COVID or the vaccine?
25: No.
0: Or you know, we have to defund the police or whatever? You're like, no. And I thought to myself, except regular people sometimes will admit they were wrong. And we'll say, you know, I was really led astray until I woke up to fill in the blank, and now I see all the lies. Like, I do see that just amongst regular people.
1: Mm-hmm.
0: But if, well, your money is tied to these stances, you're not going to apologize. You just won't.
25: All you can do is laugh it off and say, woke one was crazy.
0: Right. But I'm leading into this. Are you saying a left-wing historian admits to being wrong all the time?
25: Yes, John Meacham. He's a left-wing historian, an unofficial advisor to Joe Biden. And
0: oh, that's the dude that's on PMS Now all the time.
25: Yeah. This was on Morning Joe on PMS Now, and they were kicking around the Democrats' prospects in the midterms, and he actually said, hey, you know, don't underestimate Trump here.
0: Okay, roll it.
4: I think one caveat we should state up front is almost everything we predicted about Donald Trump since 2015 has proven to be wrong.
0: Wow.
4: There are a lot of folks who at various points have declared the phenomena to be running out of gas. It's over. He's gone too far. And here he is. As he himself said in the most honest thing from the inaugural address in the rotunda on that cold January day, can you believe this?
25: Yeah.
0: Well, at least he did that.
25: Yeah.
0: You know?
1: Yep.
0: I can't believe the people that really thought it was only going to take 4 to 6 weeks in Iran. Great.
1: I did.
0: That's what I'm saying.
1: I did too. Joking.
0: I mean, I
1: thought, okay, that's exactly how it's going to work.
0: Hopefully,
1: right?
0: It's going to be done soon. We'll see.
1: Yeah.
0: I know.
1: Boy, Harry.
0: It's that time. We do it a couple of times a day. Go around the table. It may not be the biggest story out there, but it caught your attention. You want to bring it in. David, what's your story here?
25: My story here is Michelle Obama talking to Jon Stewart, and parenthood came up. And John was just trying to, like, have a human moment about how, yeah, raising kids is hard, but you do miss some of these moments when it's all said and done.
0: Okay. I had that clip
1: unbelievable.
0: Up.
1: Unbelievable.
0: What's unbelievable?
1: She is.
0: You've already heard this,
1: yeah,
0: then.
1: I have.
0: Oh, I haven't heard this yet. Go ahead.
11: The energy and excitement of the kids being around is so incredible.
12: I don't. I love them. I'm going to see them tonight for dinner. I love them.
11: Yeah.
12: But, you know, Barack cried when they went to college.
11: Yeah,
12: I was like, bye, little. Goodbye. Now Friday nights aren't wrecked with terror and fear about where are you?
11: Right.
12: You know,
11: no,
12: I love their emancipation and growth. And
11: the thing I miss, though, is the job.
0: Hold on a second. You mean when they went away to college, you still weren't worried what they were doing on the weekend?
25: No.
0: Apparently like, out of sight, out of mind?
1: And emancipation.
25: I mean, also, like, one phone call to the Secret Service, and you could know exactly where your daughters were. Most mothers and fathers don't have that luxury.
0: That's true. Yeah.
1: What a self-absorbed...
0: I'm trying to think of the different moms I know from all of my kids' different friends and all their moms. And I'm trying to think of one that I would have known that didn't cry when the kid went away to school. I can't think of one right now. And we talked about it before. I'll admit it. Yeah. Oh, it was an ugly cry. It was ugly.
1: Well, you should feel some deep sadness, if nothing else.
0: Yeah, you know, it's the end of an era and all that.
1: Right.
0: But anyway, okay, cold, hard. Michelle, what do you got?
11: Like, don't you miss... See, your kids are still in high school, so it's still a job.
13: Yes.
11: Like, it gave a meaning and, like, pattern to my life.
12: I'm good.
13: Yeah.
12: Look at all this
13: She's
12: meaning
13: different.
12: I
13: She's
12: have.
13: Different.
12: I have
13: She's
12: a
13: different.
12: Wonderful pattern.
11: Oh, man.
12: You know?
13: I love my kids' schedule. I love it.
11: There's something about the schedule.
13: I love this schedule.
12: I love my schedule. I have a great schedule, and it's
11: awesome.
12: All mine.
0: Oh, dude, if you just go back over the past few years, I don't know, maybe it's true if you went back 10 or 20. It's harder to find more self-consumption as far as statements go than Michelle Obama.
25: Oh, yeah. Dude, I was actually in a little bit of shock that you would just admit it, because even her brother, they do the podcast together.
0: Right.
25: Her brother's trying to bring it back to, like,
1: I know,
25: sanity.
1: Right.
25: Like, well, I do miss the schedule and all of this. No, I like my schedule. I'm trying to help you here, Michelle. Come on, what are you doing?
0: No. But you hear that a lot from her. No wonder he's so miserable.
1: Mm-hmm. Can you imagine that?
0: I don't know if it'd be so bad you'd be fantasizing about other dudes. But that was the woman before Michelle.
25: Yeah, right.
0: Got it. That was the college girlfriend that he wrote letters about fantasizing about dudes.
1: Oh, my God.
0: Yeah, that's a crazy one, too.
1: I think of the things I was fantasizing about at his age.
0: Was it dudes?
6: No, it wasn't dudes.
0: I didn't think so.
6: That's why I just think, okay, there you go.
0: All right, Scotty, what do you got for your story?
6: The Detroit Tigers just didn't lose one of their best pitchers in the league when they traded Tarek Skubal to the Dodgers. They also lost an espresso machine from the clubhouse.
0: Oh.
6: Skubal, who bought the espresso machine and then everybody shared in it in the clubhouse when he was with the Tigers, took it with him when he left for L.A. He said that his wife was like, hey. He says, I was just going to leave it and get a new one. She said, no, you're not. She was like, that was way too expensive. Just run the charge back. So he did.
0: Oh, my gosh.
6: So he takes the, unplugs it, and puts it under his arm and walks out the door with it.
0: How much is it worth?
6: I have no idea. I don't know what espresso machines run, but.
0: How much does he make?
6: They go, millions of dollars, multi-millions of dollars a year, and is going to make even more money at the end of this year.
0: Man, oh man.
6: Boy, she wanted that. She was not going to let him leave it, though. You will get that machine and bring it home.
0: That is hilarious.
6: Okay.
0: All right, I'll get it. No, I make so much money. Let's just get a new one. No.
6: No, get it. We bought it. Get it.
0: For my story, brought this in for a couple of reasons. I happened to see this the same day I saw the Chicago gang with their guns out all over the place, realizing the Democrats really don't want to get guns off the streets, because if they did, they could do it easily. Kaylin Bennett, who does a lot of videos online, she is at a college campus, and I forget which one it was, but this girl comes up to her and is talking about getting rid of assault rifles. And so she's trying to have a conversation with her, and it's apparently clear this woman, this young woman, has no idea what she's talking about. But yet is so frustrated, she just swears and then demeans the other person. So if you want to hear that exchange about guns,
25: sure,
0: here you go.
15: How would you explain to them why you should have an assault rifle?
16: What is an assault rifle?
15: Big gun that you shouldn't have.
16: What is the definition of an assault rifle? If you're going to tell me I don't need something, you better have the definition.
15: Well, is that how it works?
16: What is an assault rifle?
15: It's a... I'm being honest. I don't know what the exact dictionary definition
16: is. Let's talk about what...
15: No.
16: Oh, you're just going to tell me and yell at me and not have a conversation? You don't know what you're talking about. You don't know what an assault rifle is.
15: Fine, then let's have a conversation.
16: All right, now that we've broken that barrier, an assault rifle is actually... The definition by the government is a machine gun, something that you hold down and the bullets just go through the mag, whatever it is that you have in their drum mag, just feeds it all through with one pull of the trigger.
15: Well, I apologize.
16: Okay, but those are banned in America. Those are already banned. Those aren't being used in mass shootings. Those aren't being used for a majority of mass shootings. Actually, handguns are. Handguns are responsible for 80% of the mass shootings in this country. Why aren't you focused on those?
15: Well, quite frankly, I don't know the difference between guns because I'm not some gun-obsessed loon like you are, honey.
16: No, it's important.
0: See, this is where it goes.
25: Yeah.
0: Buried in an argument, you can see it gets worse.
16: Know what things are causing which casualties if you want to ban them. My handgun is for my self-defense.
15: I never said I wanted to ban them.
16: Okay, all right, I
15: put words in your mouth. Someone having a little gun for self-defense, but I have an issue with the bigger ones.
16: Why?
15: Because it's ridiculous.
16: Why?
15: You don't need an AK-47
16: Why?
15: To defend your f***ing house.
16: Why?
15: Because you don't need that.
16: That's not an argument.
15: This isn't a war zone.
16: It's not an argument.
15: All right, leave me the f*** alone. Don't f***.
16: You came up to me, and now you're mad because you don't know what you're talking about.
0: And that's pretty much the way that goes.
25: That AK will actually, even for some inexperienced people, will end an argument very quickly. Just say.
0: Nimrod's in the news and a news update. Thanks.
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10: 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Now your local forecast from the Hanson Paving Weather Center.
14: Slight chance of thunderstorms tonight. Otherwise, mainly clear skies. Lows level off around 66. Winds out of the east, 5 to 10 miles per hour. Chance of thunderstorms tomorrow. High temperatures reach up to 80. Cloudy. Partly cloudy. With fog in spots tomorrow night. Chance of rain showers, 65. I'm meteorologist Paul Frombly on KNSI. Right now, it's 79 degrees.
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25: Well, the Lindsey Clancy jury deliberations continue. She strangled her three young children, and some women are supporting her because I guess motherhood is hard. 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
7: Oh, honey, he's still not smiling.
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6: Maybe he's just being a boy. 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
6: Maybe he's just tired.
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6: Maybe he's not ticklish.
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14: Labor Day gas has never cost this much. I'm Carmen Roberts, Fox News. As millions of Americans drive to holiday getaways, the price at the pump is hitting their wallets hard. AAA says the national average is $4.15 a gallon, 94 cents more than last year, $1.17 higher than before the Iran war. And diesel users are paying a record $5.88 a gallon.
15: Trump yesterday argued the new pipelines in transportation routes across the Middle East could reduce the world's reliance on the Strait of Hormuz.
16: It's going to end up, if they don't get smart, really smart, which I don't know if they can. I don't know if they're able to do that. But they're going to end up with a Hormuz Strait that's not very necessary anymore.
15: And energy experts debate whether that could replace the massive volumes in the Strait or the timeline of how long this could take.
14: Fox's Alex Hogan at the White House. Crude oil prices surging too. U.S. crude closed Friday at $91.48 a barrel. This is fighting flares again in the Strait of Hormuz. U.S. military says it struck three Iranian oil tankers today after Iran targeted U.S. Navy warships.
17: According to CENTCOM, multiple waves of missiles were fired by Iran at a U.S. aircraft carrier and a guided missile destroyer. That drew that U.S. response targeting these Iranian oil tankers, and it raises real questions now about this new battle for the Strait of Hormuz. We do know that CENTCOM Commander Admiral Brad Cooper released a statement saying, let the message to the IRGC be clear. If you shoot at two of our ships, we will impose an even higher economic cost, taking out three of yours.
14: Fox's Trey Yankston, Tel Aviv. 21 Tennessee middle school students had to be hospitalized yesterday in the town of Strawberry Plains. The Knoxville News Sentinel reports they were all suffering from heat-related illnesses after a bomb threat forced them outside. 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
2: Well, the state must decide if it will retry Massachusetts mom Lindsay Clancy for killing her three young children after the judge declared a mistrial yesterday when the jury failed to reach a verdict. Prosecutors say Clancy knew what she was doing. Her attorneys argue she was suffering from postpartum psychosis. TV personality Dr. Phil McGraw tells Fox News.
3: When mental illness gets depicted in the courtroom, it becomes a kind of a political, ideological football that's used to try to excuse something or is kind of debunked by another side rather than actually looking at what took place.
2: And he added,
3: accountability is going to be had in this case. If she is found under the McCool standard in Massachusetts to not be criminally responsible because of mental disease or defect, she's not going home.
2: The court date is set for September 29th for an update on what's next. Two Greek Air Force pilots died today when their Phantom F4 jet crashed during an air show north of Athens. That jet went down during a low-altitude maneuver, sending black smoke into the sky. Thousands were attending the show. No spectators were injured. A U.S. Air Force pilot is running nearly 3,000 miles, 1 mile for each life lost in the 9/11 terrorist attacks. Fox's Rebecca Castor has details.
4: Captain Hannah Bohr, she's run more than 1,000 miles so far this year. Each mile carries a name and a story of sacrifice on 9/11.
5: Every day I open my phone and I have a message that's from somebody who says, thank you. The mile that you ran today was for my brother or my cousin or my coworker.
4: The idea came to her as a way to recognize the 25 years since the tragic attacks. She was just 2 years old in the Pentagon daycare when Flight 77 struck the building, but remembers being rescued with her baby sister and reuniting with her parents.
2: I'm Carmen Roberts, and this is Fox News.
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7: Slight chance of thunderstorms tonight. Otherwise, mainly clear skies. Lows level off around 66. Winds out of the east, 5 to 10 miles per hour. Chance of thunderstorms tomorrow. High temperatures reach up to 80. Cloudy, partly cloudy. With fog in spots tomorrow night, chance of rain showers, 65. I'm meteorologist Paul Frombly on KNSI. Right now, it's 79 degrees.
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15: The Markley, Van Camp, and Robbins Show. Jamie Markley, David Van Camp, Scott Robbins. Okay, so there's a hearing today on sanctuary city policies.
16: Yeah, and a very powerful moment from the dad of a victim of sanctuary policies. This is Marcus Coleman. His daughter, at the age of 5, was part of a multi-car pileup caused by an illegal alien who was issued a commercial driver's license in California, who was going too fast through a construction zone, crashed, and this 5-year-old baby girl will probably know she'll never be able to walk again. She's got a form of cerebral palsy now. She had a broken femur, skull fractures, global development delay. She will need lifelong therapy. And the state of California didn't turn over the driver, the truck driver. ICE had to go get him, and ICE did go get him.
15: Unbelievable.
16: So Marcus Coleman is there at this hearing about sanctuary city policies, and, of course, you've got a couple of Democrats there. There's Pramila Jayapal. There's Jamie Raskin. And they're saying, you know, well, we're sorry for your daughter, for your situation. And he did not have any time for it. In fact, he had a prepared statement that he was going to read, but he decided, no, I'm just going to speak from the heart here.
10: Okay.
16: And here he is.
12: I reject your guys' sympathy, to be honest with you. There's no way you guys are sorry. Not one of you guys have ever called me. Not one of you guys have ever reached out to me. Not one of you guys have ever sat there and seen me in the hallways and said, hey, sorry about your daughter. You guys do it right here while you guys are grandstanding on top of your soapbox. This is when you guys care. Right here inside this room is the only time you guys care. I've never received anything from anybody over here at all regarding my daughter or my family. You guys want to sit there and talk about the pathway to citizenship? There is a pathway. It's not jump the fence and apply. Sanctuary cities allow so much to be done that it's almost like the parents not there to take care of the household. And everybody's running around and doing what they want to do. And it sucks. It honestly does. You guys sit there and you guys talk about ICE invading cities and doing this and doing that. I agree with Mr. Jordan, that if the state sat there and told them, come pick up the person, it would take one or two people to go do it. Instead, they got to send an army out there because now they have to look for them. And then since it's a sanctuary state, you got people sitting there abusing the ICE officers that are out there. I have a whole statement right here that I was going to read to you guys, but just listening to you guys, none of this is relevant anymore because you guys just changed so much. It makes no sense at all. My daughter doesn't deserve this. She didn't ask for any of this. The people that jumped the fence did, though. They knew exactly what they were doing. They still chose to move forward in that direction. And every day something's happening to somebody. And it is your guys' fault. I hold each and every one of you responsible for it. And I always will.
10: I don't blame him.
13: It is amazing.
16: Yeah.
10: They don't do anything to protect the citizens.
13: It's just so weird.
10: I mean, for their own political power.
13: When you're Sanctuary City now, what's the impact of the Sanctuary City? When you start thinking about what it really is, it just makes you crazy. I mean, you're breaking the law, but we're going to allow you to live here and have no rule at all of law when it comes to you being here or not being here. We're just going to ignore it. As a matter of fact, we're going to go ahead and endorse it.
10: Yes.
13: It's crazy.
10: Of course it is. Part of nonsense, it demoralizes
13: it like
10: people.
13: That. Yes, it does.
10: And then people get used to it. And like Sanctuary City's a thing. It still drives me nuts every time I hear it.
13: Me too.
10: Because you're breaking the law.
13: Yes, me too.
10: You have to have a country of laws.
13: It just makes me crazy.
10: Yeah.
13: That we just kind of shrug our shoulders now. I mean, it's not really like our fault as much as just like become part of how we deal with things.
10: Well,
13: oh, yeah, but you're a sanctuary city.
10: What?
13: And how can you just be a sanctuary city?
10: Because you say you are.
13: Yeah, right.
10: There's no will to uphold the law.
13: Because you're so afraid of being labeled or persecuted within your own communities.
10: A lot of people are tired
13: of
10: it.
13: You know, but
10: fascist doesn't mean anything anymore.
16: Well, think about how nuts this is. And I've told this story before. There's a friend of ours who lives in California who wanted to buy a Glock 19. Now, it's very hard to get a gun in California because they have very strict rules. So he got one from an out-of-state shop, and it was being transferred into the state of California. It was a Glock 19, most popular handgun in the world. But the California Highway Patrol, upon inspection, had to reject it. Now, why? Because even though it was mostly California compliant, it was a USA model, not an Austria model. What's the difference between those two? Nothing. One was assembled in the United States, one was assembled in Austria, and because they have a roster of approved guns that you can buy in California, well, the Austria model is the one you had to get at the time. Couldn't get the USA one. It's not that one is more dangerous than the other. Right. Meanwhile, this Indian national breaks into our country, and the state of California says you can drive a big rig.
10: Yes.
16: How insane is that?
10: It is.
13: Right.
10: It is. But see, someone being able to protect themselves doesn't help California.
16: Right.
10: Having more illegals come in helps those people stay in power.
16: Yeah.
10: It is. And they give this false nonsense. Well, they're compassionate. That's why they want to let all the illegals in.
13: I know.
16: There is nothing.
10: No one's illegal. The hell they're not. Yeah, people are tired of this crap.
13: They just have an arson-free city. Like, if you committed arson, you can come here. We'll protect you.
10: Yeah.
13: It's
10: infuriating.
13: None of this makes any sense. I just hear the stories, and I feel so bad for that guy.
10: I do too.
13: Terrible what happened to him.
10: Oh, my gosh.
13: And he's right.
14: And with there's all the thousands of people like right. that have, you know, kids that lost lives, raped and killed. And yeah.
13: With all the grandstanding jackasses like Raskin.
10: Oh, gosh.
13: I mean, you know, that.
10: Oh, yeah.
14: Then we'll just switch gears now. Think about if Bernie and his crew get in power.
13: Oh, boy.
14: What it's going to look like. You get the Democratic Socialists. It gets worse. Well, people are upset in the Democratic Party because not all Democrats are supporting Abdul El-Sayed in Michigan.
13: Mm-hmm.
14: And Sandwiches was asked about that.
17: How concerned are you right now where we stand that the party hasn't fully coalesced behind him?
18: All right. See, when you talk about the party, all right, what do you think you're talking about? What you're talking about is the establishment, right? You're talking about a small number of people who are at the head of the Democratic Party. You're talking about the donor class, people who contribute large sums of money to the Democratic Party. Are they less than enthusiastic about Abdul El-Sayed? Yes, they are.
14: Yeah, it's the people with the money. That's what's got Bernie all grouchy about that.
16: It's not. Go talk to the people of color, working class folks in Rashida Tlaib's district who voted overwhelmingly for the person not named Abdul El-Sayed.
14: Oh, yeah. I think what Bernie is saying is that there are other Democrats that are okay with this new direction, but the money people right. are the ones that want to keep him out because they want to keep their control.
13: Well, Bernie has to keep that villainous narrative alive.
14: Right. But of course.
16: Yes. It's a total lie, though.
13: Of course it is.
16: Because his brand of politics is a project of wealthy people.
13: Yes.
14: Yes. Well, he doesn't like being called communist, I'll tell you that. And he doesn't like it when people call Zoran Mamdani a communist. He doesn't like that either, okay?
18: You got nothing to say about the real issue. So what do you come up with? Well, Bernie Sanders is a communist. You know, complete nonsense. Socialism is communism. Mamdani is a whatever he is lately. You know, you come up with these stupid charges because you are intellectually bankrupt and you cannot deal with the real issues facing the American people.
16: It's a lot of projection from the guy who calls Trump a fascist all the time.
14: I know. All the time. Yeah.
10: You want to lighten up a little bit?
13: Yeah, yes, please.
14: It is kind of heavy.
13: Mm-hmm.
14: Well, it's not a happy story, I'll tell you that. But I guess you could say it's a little bit lighter. Public health officials, North Carolina, warning the people who have visited a mobile petting zoo between late July and late August may have been exposed to rabies after multiple baby goats tested positive.
13: Baby goats?
14: Yeah, baby goats.
13: Oh, no.
14: Yeah, with the rabies.
13: They're delightful. Yeah.
14: Might have to kill them off.
13: Oh, no.
14: I don't know that. I'm just saying.
13: Well, I imagine they do if they
16: probably will, yeah.
13: Got rabies, yeah.
14: I'm guessing. There'll be some nut out there. Hey, don't kill the goat. We can treat them. Please. Anyway, the North Carolina Department of Health confirmed multiple rabies cases in baby goats associated with Farm Adventures Mobile Petting Zoo.
13: Oh, boy.
16: They did say adventures.
14: Yeah.
16: So, I'm just saying.
14: It's yeah.
13: Not false advertising, is it?
14: Oh, well, not at all.
13: No.
14: As a matter of fact, I think someone that loves the baby goats a lot is really sad right now.
19: These goats are my life. My animals are my life. Everybody knows my, anybody that knows me knows my animals are the most important thing in life, in the world to me.
13: Yeah.
19: So it's hard. It was a stunt. It went through the holes. We don't know. And it's devastating. Or shoot the skunk out, yeah. Let the goats out, watch the goats. They were jumping around, playing. So we're like, everything's good.
14: Yeah.
13: Oh, no. The skunk got them.
14: Whatever it is, what are you going to do now, Scott?
13: Man, well, you got to put the baby goats down, I guess. I don't want to, but you have to. I mean, you can't have a petting zoo with rabid goats.
16: Well, you could. I'm sure someone would find that very adventurous.
14: Okay, and listen.
16: Well,
14: I feel and there's a way I feel bad for this woman.
13: Well, I do too.
14: At the same time, that's a nut.
13: Yeah.
14: Well. Anyone that's like the most important thing in my life. Well, that's freaking sad. That is. That's the most important thing in your life. Are the baby freaking ghosts?
10: That's it?
16: I do like how dark the news cycle has been, that you're like, mass slaughter of baby goats is lightening it up.
10: We're laughing, aren't we?
16: We sure are.
10: We're not raging right now about sanctuary cities.
13: I mean, a lot of our livelihood probably comes from petting the goats. Mm-hmm. Without the goats, you got no livelihood.
10: But with that person?
13: Yeah.
10: No, but I also believe her when she says...
13: Oh, yeah.
10: That's probably the most important thing she's got going on.
13: No, that's too bad.
10: Nine.
13: That's a real shame.
10: See? Even Robbins is laughing at the slaughter of the baby goats. What else are you going to do with them?
13: Right, people can't see this, but there was a certain sadness in your eyes when you delivered that story.
10: Who, yours?
13: Yeah, a little bit.
10: If it was up to you, could you put a bullet in one?
13: In a goat? No, yes. No. You hire people to do that.
10: What do you mean hire?
13: I'm not shooting a goat. I don't want to shoot the goat.
10: Somebody's got to put it down.
13: Well,
10: someone's offering you $10,000 to shoot the goat. Are you taking it?
13: Yeah, give me the gun.
16: So you're a baby goat hitman.
13: Well, yeah, but with the baby goat, has got, rabies. Can't have that.
10: Yeah. I'll bet you anything, too, those goats are going to break into song tonight. I will bet you anything. You know what they're singing, too.
13: Yeah.
10: They're living on a prayer, and that's... Yeah.
13: Goat Joby.
10: There. That lightening it up enough for you?
13: A little bit. A little laugh for that, yeah.
10: You're welcome. Okay. Another old balls Democrats saddling up with the socialists. The end of the funny clip and the five stories we're watching today coming right up.
16: We're Markley, Van Camp, and Robbins, and you're listening to AM 1450 and FM 99.3 KNSI. 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
21: 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Now your local forecast from the Hanson Paving Weather Center.
22: Mainly clear skies tonight with a low of 66. Easterly winds 5 to 10 miles per hour. Cloudy skies expected tomorrow. Slight chance of thunderstorms. High temperatures reach up to 81. Lows dip down to about 66. Tomorrow night, mainly cloudy skies expected. I'm staff meteorologist Paul Trombley on KNSI. Right now, 75.
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15: 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The Markley, Van Camp, and Robin Show. I'm Jamie Markley, that's David Van Camp, there's Scott Robbins, and now it's time for the five stories we're watching today.
28: One, two, three, four, five.
16: All right. Number one, I'm sorry, number five, we're counting them down, David. The witness involved in the birth tourism scam, Have My Baby in Miami, pled the fifth after being asked questions from members of Congress. And the reason why I was laughing and therefore distracted, I don't know if we have the time to play the audio of this, but maybe it'll come up in a few minutes. Ayanna Presley says that the hearing on birth tourism is an assault on our democracy.
15: How?
29: Again? Today's hearing is yet another assault on our democracy and our Constitution. Now, Trump tried to dismantle the 14th Amendment through executive order, but even the conservatives on the Supreme Court said that it was wrong, that he was wrong. And now Republicans in Congress are trying to do exactly that. They aren't just attacking birthright citizenship. They're attacking black Americans, my ancestors, who built this country but were denied the fruits of their labor. And black folks would still be denied citizenship but for the 14th Amendment. They are attacking women. As co-chair of the Reproductive Freedom Caucus, it's abundantly clear to me the Republicans want to continue surveying women's bodies and end the freedom of movement for pregnant people. They are
16: pregnant people. Yes.
15: Yeah, there you go.
13: The Reproductive Freedom Caucus. You know, these things exist.
15: It's like a bunch of falsehoods and then nonsense all mixed together.
16: Yeah. All right.
15: And you got Ayanna Presley. Golly.
16: All right, number four, Michigan's Democrat nominee for U.S. Senate is frantically deleting old posts about 9/11. Apparently, Abdul El-Sayed has been surprised that Americans might not take it very lightly if you, make light of September 11th. But he's going to be a U.S. Senator?
10: Right.
16: Number three, in the same state, sticking in Michigan, Attorney General Dana Nessel, who said that the Democrat convention in the state was too dangerous for her and other Jews to attend, is apparently urging Jewish Democrats to vote for Abdul El-Sayed. Not explicitly endorsing him, but she told Jewish Democrats in a closed-door meeting they needed to place the needs of the rest of humanity above their own safety and security.
10: That is freaking bonkers.
13: Yeah, it is bonkers.
16: Well, yeah, part of it was, what good is protecting our ancestral homeland of Israel if climate change goes unabated? So, what?
10: Dude, I'm telling you, they got the memo within the last week or two, you need to go back to climate change.
16: Yeah.
10: You're hearing it all over the place. Who's asking for it?
16: Yeah.
13: Well, you got all these
10: Green New Deal crap.
13: All these natural disasters going on everywhere. Yeah. They have to capitalize.
16: Because that never happens.
13: Right.
10: Exactly.
16: Yeah.
13: Well, yeah, but it's
16: number,
13: in the news.
16: Number two, ICE has arrested more than 2,000 illegal aliens across New York in what they called Operation Rotten Apple, including child rapists and murderers. Number one, Iran's president said they would immediately return to the terms of a June Memorandum of Understanding if the United States does it. Please bail us out here.
10: Yeah. No.
16: Yeah. So those are the top five stories that we're watching today. 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
10: Little controversy in Philly.
13: A little.
10: Philadelphia Eagles. They got a new cheerleader.
13: It's a guy.
10: That's a dude.
13: Oh, boy.
10: Yeah. Well, this is a video. So if you haven't seen it, I mean, he's frolicking out there. There's no doubt about it.
13: I think frolic is a good descriptive word. Yes.
16: And Tim Walz is like, tone it down, bro.
13: Yeah.
10: Oh, my gosh. Yes. And yeah, fans are not happy. And people are asking, who asked for this?
13: Well, that's what I'm wondering.
16: Well, he's brave.
10: Nobody.
16: In Philly, my goodness.
10: But again, is there one person that attends that football game that wants to see that? What is it about? 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
4: This is the Ox, and I'm on the road for you all year. 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
5: Roger Stern, more of us are taking to the sky this Labor Day weekend.
6: Through Monday, the TSA expects to screen 10.1 million passengers, just short of last year's busier than usual Labor Day weekend, which reached nearly 10.4 million.
5: Fox's Jonathan Sary, and the Iran war is driving up oil prices. AAA says folks are spending 94 cents a gallon more than last year. And speaking of that war, the U.S. fired on three Iranian oil tankers after Iran fired at two U.S. Navy ships.
7: CENTCOM Commander Admiral Brad Cooper released this statement saying, "Let the message to the IRGC be clear. If you shoot at two of our ships, we will impose an even higher economic cost, taking out three of yours."
5: Fox's Trey Yingst. 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
21: 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Now your local forecast from the Hanson Paving Weather Center.
14: Mainly clear skies tonight with a low of 66. Easterly winds 5 to 10 miles per hour. Cloudy skies expected tomorrow. Slight chance of thunderstorms. High temperatures reach up to 81. Lows dip down to about 66. Tomorrow night, mainly cloudy skies expected. I'm Staff Meteorologist Paul Trombley on KNSI. Right now, 75.
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0: Markley, Van Camp, and Robin Show. I'm Jamie Markley, the Gen Xer. David Van Camp, the Millennial. The Sexy Boomer, that's Scott Robbins. Boy, these old balls Democrats that are pretty much worthless of just trying to hang on for dear life at this point.
1: Oh, yeah.
0: They're saddling up with a socialist like Ed Markey.
1: Oh, yeah.
0: So he's out campaigning with sandwiches. That'd be Bernie. And AOC and... Boy, he's talking Green New Deal crap here.
2: They called it socialism. Well, what do you call 100 years of tax breaks for the oil, gas, and coal industry? I call that socialism, and all we're saying is give us some of that socialism for wind and solar and all electric vehicles and battery storage technologies, and we will bury the fossil fuel industry.
0: I thought they were supposed to be the party of the working man.
1: Right. Well, and you don't necessarily need a bunch of tax breaks for that to happen. I mean, you just look at Texas versus California in terms of renewables. I mean, Texas is lapping California without the mandates of California. You know why? Because they make it easy to build.
0: That helps.
1: They're like, whatever, man.
0: You can. I know.
1: I want to try to find this now. Dang it. Oh, well. Now, there was somebody who had posted something about the difference between the regulations in California versus Texas. And it was like, in Texas, you're like, hey, I want to build solar. And they say, oh, yeah, you want to build solar? That sounds like gay communism. Anyway, here's your permit. And then in California, it's like, I want to build a solar farm. Sorry, but after 3 years, the local HOA has decided you didn't do an impact study on non-binary snails. Yeah. So... see you in court.
0: Man.
3: True.
0: Didn't Talafrico, he was talking green new crap too?
1: Yeah, this was actually from a few years ago because, you know, he's now trying to run as a centrist, you know, capitalist who just wants common sense working people reforms in the Senate. When that's
0: and loves barbecue.
1: Loves barbecue.
0: I'm eating barbecue again.
1: And has a girlfriend.
0: Yes. He likes meat, but only of the... well, no, cow variety.
3: Yeah.
0: Okay.
1: Yeah, but yeah, I thought this was actually funny because what's his name, Andrew Kaczynski with CNN K File, actually dug this up. He was doing Talarico was doing a Zoom call. I guess this was in 2020 with the Sierra Club, talking about how we need a Green New Deal to fight racism.
0: What?
1: Yeah.
0: Okay, go for it.
4: The multifaceted threat of a climate crisis, an economic crisis, and a social justice crisis. I think that kind of New Deal effort would be the only approach to start to address all three in a thoughtful and meaningful way.
0: I think he realized somewhere internally that was so full of crap he could barely get it out.
1: Right.
0: Like he was struggling. What? That was a garbled bunch of nonsense.
5: Thank you very much. The second question, communities of color receive the most harm from the impacts of climate change and yet receive the least government support to deal with it. Tell us about one of the committees you are on or hope to be on and the most important actions that committee could take to fight for climate justice and mitigate the impacts of climate change for all Texans.
4: Yeah, and I am so thankful that you asked this question, and also thankful that young activists have really drawn the link between climate change and white supremacy and capitalism in our country. And I think only ending the ways that all three of those oppressive systems work together are we going to be able to begin the process of dismantling them.
0: Yes, that's the only way, man. You got that, Scotty?
3: No, yes. I mean, I do. I just get so frustrated because... You sneak all the buzzwords are all in there.
0: Well, yes.
3: They're all there.
0: He tried to do it, man. He was trying to get that done, no doubt. I mean,
6: Talafrico, they call him, because he is a little freaky.
3: Yeah. Well, I hope before the election that his girlfriend, who doesn't live around here, shows up and does some campaigning with him.
0: Well, he met her on vacation.
3: Yeah, well, she...
0: it was a whirlwind romance.
3: Right, it was. It was quick, and she can't commit to moving yet, you know.
0: Right.
1: I met her at camp. You wouldn't know her.
3: Yeah, you wouldn't know her. She's
7: I can show you a picture. That's about it.
3: That's all I got.
1: Why does this look like you clipped it out of a magazine, James?
3: Well, because she's a model. So. Yeah.
7: Very private person.
3: See the shampoo bottle she's holding there. Yeah.
7: And there you go.
1: Loves Pert Plus. Yes.
7: Yeah. Something else we'll have to get to later. America's pricey left-wing colleges going down the crapper. Oh, yeah. But you know what it's time for now? Yeah, we do it a couple of times a day. Go around the table. May not be the biggest story out there, but it caught your attention. You want to bring it in. So, David, what's your story here?
1: Okay, so remember leaving Turkey a few weeks ago, a couple months back, whenever it was. The president was whisked off of Air Force One.
7: Yes.
1: Rode in a catering truck into a different military transport and flew out of the country that way because of a potential threat from Iran. Mm-hmm. And the journalists aboard made it all about themselves, right? It was pretty embarrassing. They're like, well, we were sitting ducks. Well, nothing happened in the end. And yeah, the primary concern of either the U.S. military and the Secret Service is getting the president back to the United States safely.
7: But there were other members of the administration on that plane, too, with the press.
1: Yeah, and they knew what was going on.
7: Yeah.
1: But anyway, because apparently the journos weren't embarrassed enough, we didn't do a good enough job bullying them, they've turned to Netflix and they've made a documentary about it that's coming out September 4th. I have the trailer here.
7: Yes.
1: It's called an Insta-Doc, instant documentary.
7: Goodness.
1: The title is
7: Insufferable.
1: The Decoy Flight. And it's a bunch of journalists talking about how they were on a plane where nothing happened.
7: Okay.
8: As we get on the tarmac and we round and I look at Air Force One, I see those catering vehicles up against the side of Air Force One. There's one at the front and one at the back. And I have never seen that before. Wow. 40 years doing presidents, never seen that before.
7: Uh-huh.
8: I shot it. I shot the shit out of it. Trump enters the plane. We rush in. We sit down. We get on the plane. Don't really think anything more of it. The second unusual thing happens. We're told by the White House staff that we should lower our window shades. I'm like, why? They said, Secret Service says to. I'm like, okay. Close it. My little spidey sense is up now.
7: Uh-oh.
8: I don't know why this is happening. And I'm on high alert.
7: Okay.
1: The decoy.
7: Oh, yes. And here we got the strings going.
3: What was that? What was that?
7: That was,
3: dude,
7: an instant documentary from the people we trust with the information.
1: Wait a minute, though. I still don't understand the premise here, though, because he's like,
3: I don't either.
1: He's all like, I knew something was up. I knew it was. They told us to put the window shades down, and I was like, oh, my spidey sense is tingling right now.
7: Because I'm an investigative journalist.
1: But then
7: nothing gets by me.
1: But then as soon as the Washington Post or the New York Times or whoever it was that broke the story initially, all those same people were like, I had no idea anything was going on. Well,
7: right.
1: Wait a minute.
9: Man.
3: I have never seen that before.
1: Two catering trucks.
3: Trucks.
1: In 40 years of covering the presidency.
3: I've never seen that before. Something was up.
7: Just insufferable people, man.
10: Golly.
7: All right, Scotty, what do you got for your story?
3: Deranged woman with knives kills one person in Times Square.
7: Yeah.
3: This happened at 4:30 in the afternoon, by the way. Did you know that?
7: Yeah, I saw the video.
3: Isn't that weird? Pamela Cisneros, 49, walked up to a 68-year-old man who just exited the subway with his wife. The couple were waiting to cross the street at West 41st Street and 7th Avenue when Ms. Cisneros pulled the knives from a red Target bag and stabbed the guy on the side of his abdomen and then headed to 42nd Street.
7: Mm-hmm.
3: The fatal stabbing came less than 20 seconds later. Alu Di, a vendor who sells sunglasses and ball caps, saw the assailant holding a knife and approaching another woman. That woman was a 32-year-old woman who was killed. Walked up to her, stabbed her in the stomach.
7: Unreal.
3: She fell victim on the sidewalk. Then the cops show up.
7: Yeah.
3: Surrounding her. You saw this.
7: Yes.
3: Then there was, I mean, they shot the stun gun thing into her, right?
7: Yeah.
3: twice. Didn't drop her. She just kept coming.
9: Yeah.
3: And then they shot her and killed her.
9: Yeah, and some people were, that was unjustified.
1: Yeah.
3: I haven't heard much about that, but I mean, I imagine.
9: That was almost immediate.
3: Oh, I'm sure it's out there.
1: There have been a lot of people who have been saying that. Yeah, unjustified.
3: She was just crazy.
1: Well, she just had a knife. And I'm like, dude, have you ever seen how quickly somebody can bleed out?
9: Yep.
3: Well, and she lunged at the cops with it.
9: Yes.
3: What do you want people to do?
9: I know. No, I'm not going to lose much sleep over that one.
3: 4:30 in the afternoon.
9: I know.
3: That's the thing.
9: You saying it'd be worse at 11 o'clock?
3: No,
9: at night?
3: It's just Times Square. That's just.
9: Was this Merrick Garland's justice here?
3: No.
9: If it was night, it's okay.
3: Oh, he did say that, though, didn't he?
9: He did.
3: I'm not saying that, no. I'm just saying it doesn't matter what time of the day
9: No,
3: it is.
9: No, I know. It's crazy that people just do it in the, you know, just in broad daylight.
3: Nuts.
9: For my story, I saw this at the Federalist from Douglas Napier. Delayed study from pro-trans researcher finds puberty blockers don't help kids, really. And this study was buried for years.
1: Of course.
9: It started in 2015. The authors were hoping to demonstrate that these unsupported therapies would prove beneficial, but they didn't. The long-delayed findings from the NIH-funded Trans Youth Care Study, led by Dr. Johanna Olson Kennedy, have now been reported. The final report was released only after the Oversight Project sued to get it. Mm. And I could go through all of this, but in the end, that's what they found. Puberty blockers, no help. Still mental health issues with these kids.
3: Jeez.
9: And of course. But they've lied about it for years. And, you know, you would think by now that, okay, this whole nightmare should be over.
3: I agree.
9: But they're still fighting for it. And they're not going to just stop all of a sudden. And that brings me to Mia Hughes, who spoke at the GenSpec conference in Albuquerque. And I think this is about a minute and 20 seconds. But it might be the best thing you hear all day, just as far as someone that loves common sense.
3: Okay.
9: Roll it.
10: Back in the 1980s, a small group of trans activists hatched a plot to take an absurd, ideological, overvalued belief that being transgender is innate, natural, and healthy, and force all of society to live in a fictional world built upon it. Given the sheer audacity of that plot, I find it hard to believe that there weren't voices of doubt, naysayers in the room who said it couldn't be done. But if such voices existed, they were ignored, and the activists pressed on until they succeeded in nothing less than reshaping reality itself. And they didn't just persuade people to politely look the other way. They rallied good, decent people to march in the streets, demanding that teenagers sacrifice their health, fertility, and sexual function in the name of this belief. They convinced governments to write laws based on a non-existent fictional concept. They enlisted well-meaning teachers to poison the minds of a generation with absurd lies. And they drove doctors to amputate healthy organs and call it medicine. If they could succeed in creating that false reality, then surely we can succeed in restoring truth. Because our cause is not built on lies, but on logic and reason. Not on ideology, but on sound ethical principles. Not on harm, but on healing.
9: Thank you, Mia. Appreciate that. Because sometimes people think they're going crazy. You're not. The rest of the world went nuts, man. It's just biological reality, for crying out loud.
3: I wonder, like, 10 years from now, how history is going to record this moment in time.
9: Oh, you always wonder that, yeah.
3: 20 years, I mean, you know, seriously.
9: Oh, yeah. Okay, who's self-pleasuring at Dollar Tree?
1: Oh, come on.
9: What if I said multiple people?
1: What?
9: We got
3: time?
9: Nimrod's in the news. A news update next. Oh, yeah, the world's crazy, buddy.
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19: When you need to know, your weather is on KNSI. Now your local forecast from the Hanson Paving Weather Center.
20: Mainly clear skies tonight with a low of 66. Easterly winds 5 to 10 miles per hour. Cloudy skies expected tomorrow. Slight chance of thunderstorms. High temperatures reach up to 81. Lows dip down to about 66. Tomorrow night, mainly cloudy skies expected. I'm staff meteorologist Paul Trombley on KNSI. Right now, 75.
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9: All right, David, you want me to do the news update and the Nimrods at the same time?
1: Oh, sure. Why not?
9: Because this is a lawsuit. 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
19: When the going gets tough.
2: Damn it, this is too hard.
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2: I love the poorly educated.
9: All right. Nimrods in the News. You're going to have to decide who the Nimrod is or multiple Nimrods. This is a lawsuit in El Paso County, Colorado. A claim that chronic understaffing at Dollar Tree stores has made the national chain a hunting ground for public public masturbators. And the company has taken no serious action to prevent it. The Denver Post has reported on these gooning incidents.
3: Goonie.
9: They're called gooners. Yes, they how would you say it? They do that at or on unconsenting victims.
1: Yes.
3: When they're picking up pipe cleaners.
9: Oh, gosh. 11 women have said this has happened to me at the Dollar Tree. The Guardian published an expose on gooner assaults at Dollar Tree stores. Holy smokes, man.
1: I wish they would find a different term for that, because gooner assault sort of takes the severity out of it.
3: It kind of does.
9: And that's Nimrod.
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3: Smile, buddy.
2: Come on, smile. Oh, honey, he's still not smiling.
3: Maybe he's not a smiler.
2: Yeah, maybe he's just not a happy baby.
3: Maybe he's just being a boy. You know how boys are.
2: Or maybe he's teething. Oh, poor baby. I think his gums hurt.
3: Maybe he's just tired.
2: Or maybe his tummy hurts. He didn't eat that much.
3: Maybe he's not ticklish.
2: You think maybe he's scared of the dog?
3: Maybe he'll outgrow it. Maybe it's a phase. Maybe he just doesn't like smiling.
2: Maybe he has autism, and we can definitely do something to help.
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6: 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U.S. warships striking Iranian oil tankers after Iran launched missiles at American warships.
7: We know, according to U.S. Central Command, that an aircraft carrier and a guided missile destroyer evaded these attacks by Iran, and the head of Central Command saying this in part online, quote, "If you shoot at two of our ships, we will impose an even higher economic cost, taking out three of yours." According to CENTCOM, after the IRGC fired at two Navy warships, U.S. troops took aim, striking three Iranian crude oil tankers, with one of them located off the coast of Karg Island near Iran's key oil export. One U.S. official telling Fox that the IRGC can't build more tankers, and they know it, that this puts them in a tougher economic spot. And Reuters reporting that Iran only has another 2 months' supply of gasoline. It's according to a source there.
6: Fox's Alex Hogan at the White House. Speaking of the Iran war, it's making travel more expensive this holiday weekend.
8: With ongoing conflicts in the Middle East driving up the price of jet fuel, AAA says travelers are paying about 2% more for airfare over the Labor Day holiday weekend than they did this time last year, but nearly 20% more for top destinations.
6: Fox's Jonathan Seri. AAA says gas is 94 cents more a gallon than last year. U.S. Envoy Steve Witkoff and Jared Kushner have met with Russian President Vladimir Putin in Moscow as the Trump administration pushes to revive peace talks to end the war in Ukraine. The three-hour meeting is now over, and the envoys are expected to travel to Kyiv Sunday for talks with Ukrainian President Volodymyr Zelensky. Meanwhile, Russia has ordered a 72-hour pause in strikes on Kyiv, while Ukraine says it will hold off on strikes against Moscow through Monday. 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
6: The FBI is investigating a massive dark web sale of millions of driver's license records, data that appeared to have been stolen from a Louisiana identity verification company.
13: A hacker linked to identity theft that calls itself Nexus claims to have more than 153 million driver's licenses from people in the U.S. and Canada, along with millions of other identity documents. The data may have been stolen from IDScan.net, a Louisiana-based identity verification company whose technology is used by businesses specializing in car rentals.

0: retail, finance, and entertainment. The person who first reported on the breach, Brian Krebs, discovered a copy of his own driver's license was stolen. He reported his discovery, which included an alleged copy of Pentagon Secretary Pete Hegseth's Minnesota driver's license. At the bottom of the account, it says, the cost to unlock this record is $100.
1: Fox's Jennifer Griffin. More than a week after the devastating flood in Nepal, rescuers found two more victims alive today.
2: A woman was submerged underneath a building. She was found alive 10 days after those deadly flash floods ripped through villages along the Himalayan border between Nepal and China. Crews gave her water and a blanket before, of course, rushing her straight to the hospital. Meanwhile, another miracle today. A man was found inside a 740-foot tunnel at a hydropower project. Crews from across the world, including the U.S., are focusing on 12 projects that were across Nepal where 900 workers are missing. About 500 are believed to be trapped in various tunnels. Yesterday, two other workers were pulled to safety. One told rescuers the handful of people are still alive down there.
1: That's Fox's Stephanie Bennett, and we will continue to follow this story and let you know if indeed more people are found alive. I'm Roger Stern, and this is Fox News.
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4: Mainly clear skies tonight with a low of 66. Easterly winds 5 to 10 miles per hour. Cloudy skies expected tomorrow. Slight chance of thunderstorms. High temperatures reach up to 81. Lows dip down to about 66. Tomorrow night, mainly cloudy skies expected. I'm staff meteorologist Paul Trombley on KNSI. Right now, it's 71 degrees.
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15: Well, of course, the Lindsey Clancy trial goes on while the jury is deliberating. And, well, they're deadlocked right now, apparently. And the judge has told them, you got to go back in and try to come to a conclusion here. And the word is, at least, that two of the women on the jury seem to be fairly supportive of her openly. Of Lindsey Clancy, a woman who murdered her three children.
14: So not even guilty by insanity? No guilty at all?
15: I don't... Well, you never know what the actual sticking point is, but it's very strange to me that you have a woman who very clearly at least had the wherewithal to get her husband out of the house for a little bit.
14: Yep.
15: And planned extensively how she was going to kill her children. But we're told now that she was just in a state of psychosis, even though she was never diagnosed with that.
14: Right.
15: And again, the weirdest part of this whole thing, because tragedies like this, unfortunately, are not new. That's why we have a criminal justice system, because people do bad things and they need to be held accountable. What is very much a more startling development is that in a case of a woman who systematically strangled her three children, has a fan club. She has a fan club.
14: Yeah. It's insane.
15: Now, Caitlin Bennett, she does a lot of the sort of man on the street. In this case, it's woman on the street, and they're talking to women who support Lindsey Clancy.
14: Caitlin Bennett's very good at this. I'm looking forward to this.
16: Do you stand with her, yes or no?
17: I don't think she did it.
18: Yes.
19: We feel she's very sleep-deprived. Her job is a labor...
14: Hold on. Someone said, I don't think she did it.
15: I don't think she did it. Yeah, there's a whole conspiracy theory that the husband actually did it and set her up.
14: Oh, I saw that. But it's, oh, my gosh. When you actually talk to someone that really believes that, Wow, okay.
11: Delivery nurse working night shifts and three children is
12: a lot.
11: A lot.
12: Do you have children?
11: Yes.
12: Would you ever hurt them?
11: Yes and no. As a mom or as a dad, I think that you are not perfect.
12: So what are the consequences?
14: What? You're not perfect. Yeah, sometimes you can lose your temper, yell at your kid, whatever.
15: Yeah.
14: You don't strangle them?
15: No. No.
14: What the hell's wrong with you?
12: What are the consequences she should face for this?
13: Obviously, she's already in a wheelchair.
17: He should go to jail for negligence. He needs to take care of his kids, and that was his responsibility.
14: Hold on, I got to go back.
15: Whoa,
14: it's like
15: whoa,
14: one nut
15: whoa.
14: Take after another. Hang on. You got to go back. All right, go.
17: He needs to take care of his kids, and that was his responsibility.
12: Is this any of your girlfriends?
18: Mine.
12: This is your girlfriend?
18: Yes.
12: I think you have to do some reflection on that.
20: I just have seen a little bit on TikTok of the case.
21: I'm watching it on TikTok or like the live streams. Are like,
12: where are you getting your news that the defense might not be getting theirs?
21: What
20: did you say?
18: TikTok.
14: Dude, we talked about this before. Of all of the social media giants, they're the worst.
15: Yes.
14: And it's programmed that way.
15: Well, and this is the thing. I mean, I know that technically Chinese interests have divested or whatever.
14: Please.
15: One of the biggest mistakes, I think, of the Trump administration so far is the fact that they didn't follow the law and they didn't just shut her down. They should have shut her down.
14: I don't disagree. Yeah. Yeah, I don't disagree. I don't know if it was afraid of the backlash.
22: Yeah. Oh, sure. Yeah, it was. Yeah.
14: Part of it. Oh, we're going to lose all the young vote. I don't know.
22: It's an addiction, too.
14: I mean,
22: we would have an issue if you shut the whole thing down completely.
14: At the same time, there are plenty of normal thinking people that are on TikTok. Mm-hmm. Those women are nuts.
15: Yes.
14: I mean,
22: I don't understand at all.
15: Well, it's strange. They're acting like she had zero help.
22: Right, and you pointed out earlier, David.
15: They had hired help. They had babysitters. They had nannies. They had a maid. They had people there to help her because the husband knew that she was going through depression.
14: What would be fascinating is that if you presented that to these women,
15: because
14: I'll bet you they have no idea of any of that from their algorithm.
22: Wasn't she also institutionalized for a while?
15: Yeah, he dropped her off.
22: He dropped her off, yeah, that's right.
15: And then they let her out because they thought that she was not a threat to herself and others, which to me sort of undercuts the whole psychosis argument because, when trained medical professionals are like, no, she'll be okay as far as like just hurting herself or others, I don't know.
14: Yeah.
22: I'll ask a really dumb question because she said she heard voices.
15: Yeah.
22: But the voices stopped after she killed them.
15: Yes.
22: No more voices.
15: Yeah.
14: And hadn't heard them before either.
22: No. Prior to that.
14: Right.
15: Oh, part of the conspiracy theory that I've heard with some of these ladies on TikTok is that she was hearing voices, but it was because the husband planted speakers in the house and was whispering to her kill the kids.
14: Oh, my gosh.
15: I'm like, oh, come on. And the cops never found that? Processing this horrible crime scene, they never found any of these speakers?
14: No, because he was very good at covering it up or whatever. They'll believe what they want to believe.
15: Yes.
14: Okay, keeping an eye on that. Then you have Michigan. You have a clip here from Abdul?
15: Yes, Abdul El-Sayed, Michigan's Democrat nominee for U.S. Senate. He's trying to walk back comments he made about a terrorist attack on a synagogue in Michigan back in March. He said, hurt people of the Islamic terrorists. Who tried to murder 140 children back in March. He apologized for the misunderstanding over the weekend and was given another chance to clarify last night on CNN.
14: Okay.
23: I've had the opportunity to listen to folks and learn how it hit them. My goal wasn't to cause anybody pain at all. I grew up in the community in which Temple Israel sits. I got to go to bar and bat mitzvahs at Temple Israel. I'm grateful for the opportunity I got to spend with my Jewish sisters and brothers. And as I've traveled the state, I've heard that that comment caused a lot of pain, and it was not my intention to cause any pain at all. But I'm big enough to apologize when I make mistakes. I understand that.
14: Oh, really? Or when you're running for office, dude. Please.
23: I understand that it's not what people wanted to hear at the time. You've got a president and a vice president right now that just double down every single time they get caught in an error for which all the rest of us have to pay. You think about this trade war with Canada.
0: Okay.
15: There you go. Pivot, pivot,
0: there's
15: pivot.
0: The pivot. Of course. Not surprised. You know what's interesting with Obama? Is he going to back El Sayed? Because it looks like he probably will.
15: Yeah.
0: Is that what you're seeing?
15: Yeah, probably. But, man, he's really kind of slow walking this one.
0: Yeah. Well, yeah. One of the things Van Jones said was El Sayed, it's crazy his position on Israel. Won't even sell, you know, defense weapons to them so that they could defend themselves from Hamas or Hezbollah, whoever. And was talking about, you know, the dome and everything else. And he's like, and Obama was part of that.
22: Yeah.
0: Well, okay, but it seems like Obama's going to end up, you know, siding with El Sayed.
15: Well, he's...
0: because he wants to be a kingmaker.
15: Yeah.
0: But Stephen A. Smith was on the culture table. Are you familiar?
22: No, what is that?
0: I don't know. I think it's like a YouTube channel.
22: Okay.
0: It's like, I saw three different black women. And they bring him on to talk to him about politics and who he talks to. And, you know, he talked about Obama. And I don't know if it's in the rule book, but if you get these women together, if they agree, I think it's in the rule book. They have to go, mm-hmm.
22: Oh, yeah.
0: Mm-hmm. So if you tire of that, I'm just, you know, content warning. It's coming. Here you go.
1: She just should do what feels right.
0: No, that's David Plouffe. We need Stephen A. Come on.
2: What I never told y'all and I never brought up is that Barack Obama called me to. Before the election,
18: okay.
2: To discuss my impact. But he didn't come on the podcast either. It was after I said that we need a new president because Joe Biden clearly
18: okay.
2: was
18: okay.
2: done.
18: Okay.
2: You know, he clearly looked done.
18: Yep.
2: So the point is, there's this habit.
18: Mm-hmm.
2: Folks like to talk to me privately.
18: Yeah, mm-hmm. That's whack. Mm-hmm. That's
2: but then when I ask them to come on camera mm-hmm.
18: yep.
2: and to have a fruitful discussion,
18: yeah.
2: exactly. Now they go elsewhere.
22: That was very distracting.
0: What, Stephen A?
22: Not even sure I knew what he just said because I was too captivated by the
15: I don't know, man.
22: Yep.
15: I want those ladies.
0: I probably poisoned you on that. I'm sorry.
22: That's all I could hear.
15: Yeah. I want those those ladies to follow me around everywhere I go. Yeah, I'd mm-hmm. like a double quarter pounder with a fries and a diet coke. Mm-hmm. Yeah, okay.
0: Oh, I don't think you're going to get that, David. Because they can turn on you fast, and it'll be a mm-mm.
15: mm-mm. Would you like that the large size? Yes. Mm-mm. Mm-mm.
0: Yeah, not unless you're sharing.
15: I'll go medium.
0: Mm-hmm.
15: That'd be awesome. I would love that. I'm not making a joke here.
22: And the biggie fries.
0: Mm-mm. There you go. What else do we want to get to?
15: They'd keep me in line.
22: It sure would.
0: Oh, do you want to hear the rest of the story of the Nimrod story I had with the Dollar Tree getting sued?
15: Oh, yeah.
22: Well, you got more to that story?
0: Well, kind of.
22: Okay.
0: I hesitate. If you're just joining us, there's a lawsuit in El Paso County, Colorado. Again, this is claiming that chronic understaffing at Dollar Tree stores has made the national chain a hunting ground for public...
22: La, la, la, la, la, la, la, la, la.
0: I don't know... Masturbators. Gosh. Is there another word? Is it too crass just to say whackers? I don't know what is...
22: Well, self-pleasure.
0: Okay. Perhaps. Okay. That...
15: But it goes beyond that, too.
0: It is, because then they release, let's say, on unsuspecting females in the store.
15: Like those are guys who need a royal ass-kicking.
0: Dude, I'm telling you this. If there was a husband around... that saw that happen to his wife, and he happened to shoot him there in the store.
15: Yeah.
0: I'm not convicting.
22: Yeah.
0: I'll be in his fan club. I'll be like these nuts out there outside the Clancy trial. I'll be one of those guys. I understand.
15: Yeah, I'll nominate.
0: I stand
15: him.
0: With him.
15: I'll nominate him for a Nobel Peace Prize.
0: You want to make sure he's protecting women, so it doesn't happen again. Anyway, So they're getting sued, but this has happened many times, and a lot of these guys, they put the video then on social media.
22: Yeah, I heard
0: that.
22: Like,
0: no fear of getting caught?
22: Right.
0: which is also crazy. So the Denver Post, they did a whole report on what is known as these gooning incidents. You don't like the name.
22: Well, it's goo. It sounds like Goonies.
15: It feels terribly unserious for what it actually is.
22: Very cartoonish. Yeah.
0: Because you think of the movie The Goonies.
22: Yes.
0: And you don't want to sully the reputation of the Goonies.
22: Of the Goon? No, they had nothing to do with this guy.
0: Even though they're not called the Goonies, they're called the Gooners.
22: Okay.
0: Either way, Gooners, you don't Goonies, like it. Goons. Yes. So, and there was another expose on these assaults at Dollar Tree stores. In dark corners of the internet, men are goading each other to do that in public and on female shoppers. Boy, if you only get an ass kicking, you'd be lucky.
15: Yeah.
0: Which is just crazy.
15: That's what they do, though. They wait, and they know that there's only like one or two employees in the whole store. And they wait for the coast to be kind of clear, and they sneak up on these women and do this nasty stuff.
0: Which is why they're getting sued, the Dollar Trees, because they a lot of times open stores with only a single employee, and it's a huge store. And you can't go away from the cash register. So then the unsuspecting people around just got to deal with, you know, Mr. Whack Attack.
22: Put it form sass. Stop all shuffling.
0: Jeez. What a crazy freaking world we live in. Man. And the five stories we're watching today coming right up.
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3: 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Now your local forecast from the Hanson Paving Weather Center.
6: Mainly clear skies tonight with a low of 66. Easterly winds 5 to 10 miles per hour. Cloudy skies expected tomorrow. Slight chance of thunderstorms. High temperatures reach up to 81. Lows dip down to about 66. Tomorrow night, mainly cloudy skies expected. I'm staff meteorologist Paul Trombley on KNSI. Right now, it's 71 degrees.
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14: 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The Markley, Van Camp, and Robin Show. Jamie Markley, David Van Camp, Scott Robbins, and the five stories we're watching today.
15: All right, number five, the witness involved in a birth tourism scam called Have My Baby in Miami just pled the fifth during congressional testimony today. Don't want to talk too much. Yeah.
14: Fauci inspired.
15: Yeah. Yes. Right. Number four, in a 2020 Zoom forum with climate activists, James Tallarico, the Democrat nominee for U.S. Senate in Texas, spoke of dismantling capitalism, grouping it with white supremacy and climate change. In the same forum, he compared Texas's oil and gas industry to cassette tapes, saying it's not going to last. Tallarico campaign tells CNN his cringy past comments missed the mark, and he's a capitalist who supports oil and gas.
22: Of course.
15: I like how they just fall back on cringy all the time. Like, I was just funning at that time.
22: Mm-hmm.
15: Number three, ICE nabs more than 2,000 illegal aliens across New York in Operation Rotten Apple. Number two, the U.S. military is striking Iranian targets near the Strait of Hormuz right now. And number one, the jury is deadlocked in the Lindsey Clancy trial, as at least two female jurors have led some court observers to believe they're in support of the woman who murdered her three children.
22: Unreal.
15: Those are the top five stories we're watching today, Scott.
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14: You know, the NFL is, again, for this 2026 season, going to stencil its end zones and also adorn the helmets.
22: Here we go.
14: With powerful statements.
22: Like?
14: That really influence people to make it a better world. Stop hate.
22: Okay.
15: Oh, okay.
14: End racism.
22: Yeah. Okay.
14: You don't think it works?
22: So dumb. They get points for that.
14: How about inspire
22: points?
14: Change?
22: Okay. Is that in there too?
14: Yeah.
22: Inspire change?
14: That's one of the available options for this year. Choose love.
22: Choose love. I like that one.
14: Mm-hmm.
15: Choose love when you've got, well, some rosters with some rather problematic players on them.
14: Oh, I know.
15: What'd you do? Beat up your ex-girlfriend? That's all right. We'll give you $20 million. Choose love.
22: Choose love.
15: Be the change.
0: Yes. Well, at least those prostitution arrests, that is, I was choosing love. It's just,
22: well, love in many forms.
0: Of course.
22: Who are we to say what's love and what isn't?
0: Yeah. Speaking of that, heck of a headline. At the FBI, a history of hiring prostitutes or stealing from employer may no longer be a barrier to being hired. Okay. I understand standards have lowered in a number of different areas, but the FBI? But yes.
22: So if you're stealing money to pay the prostitute, that's okay then?
0: Well, if that's in your past.
22: Right, yeah.
0: Yes. A couple months ago, the FBI quietly lowered some of the standards it uses when conducting background checks on would-be federal agents and other personnel.
22: Wow.
15: Okay.
0: Is that sad to you?
15: That sounds really dumb to me.
0: I'm with you, and begs the question, is it that hard to find a good quality FBI agent that you get? Man, if we could just hire those people that we used to steal from their employers, we could really be really well staffed right now.
15: Let's just get the degenerates all in the FBI now. That'll help things.
0: It's like, holy smokes, really? So, yes. Now we got another news update to get to. Oh, Josh Shapiro got caught lying about vaccination rates.
22: No.
0: And the Scott Robbins trifecta all coming up.
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12: Chris DeMeo. Two people are rescued alive in the mass flooding in Nepal.
13: A woman was found submerged underneath a building, found alive 10 days after the deadly flash flood ripped through villages along the Himalayan border between Nepal and China. Crews gave her water and a blanket before rushing her to a hospital. Meanwhile, another miracle. A man was found inside a 740-foot tunnel at a hydropower project.
12: That's Fox's Stephanie Bennett. 75 Americans are still unaccounted for. U.S. forces launching strikes on three Iranian oil tankers after Iran sent missiles at two American warships.
17: There are indications that the United States actually communicated with these vessels beforehand to ensure that sailors on board were not killed.
12: Fox's Trey Yingst, the American warships not hit by the Iranian missiles. 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
3: 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Now your local forecast from the Hanson Paving Weather Center.
6: Mainly clear skies tonight with a low of 66. Easterly winds 5 to 10 miles per hour. Cloudy skies expected tomorrow. Slight chance of thunderstorms. High temperatures reach up to 81. Lows dip down to about 66. Tomorrow night, mainly cloudy skies expected. I'm staff meteorologist Paul Trombley on KNSI. Right now, it's 71 degrees.
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14: The Markley, Van Camp, and Robbins Show. Jamie Markley, David Van Camp, Scott Robbins. The Robbins Trifecta coming up in a few. News update, David Van Camp.
15: All right. Well, the House of Representatives has now passed a short-term funding bill that will keep the government open through the election. So that's off the table, which tells me one thing. Both parties are extremely nervous about the midterms. Democrats don't feel as confident as they're letting on, and Republicans are running scared right now because they are worried that the polls are right. So it's like, all right, we'll call this a wash and just not have a government shutdown ahead of the election.
14: Got it.
15: Because
14: no one sees an advantage.
15: Right. We've seen it before with Virginia, with those elections. The last time they had that lengthy government shutdown, and it was to drive out the vote of bitter liberal federal workers in Northern Virginia. So yeah. They're willing to shut it down if they can see an advantage in it, but I think nobody saw an advantage in this one. So it's like, fine, we'll just kick the can down the road on spending, the debt, et cetera.
14: Well, a lot of people are feeling like, as far as the House, it's lost. I don't know if that's true.
22: I hope not.
14: Do you have that feeling, that it's pretty much lost?
22: Yeah, I mean, there's a lot of doom and gloom out there. I don't know. I mean, you mentioned it the other day, and I guess I've not heard that.
14: Have you heard it, David?
15: Oh, I think there's a lot. Oh, absolutely, I've heard that. And for some reason, I can't really even articulate why. I'm not in the doom and gloom camp on that. But it's one of those things, I won't be surprised, but I won't be surprised either way. I don't know. Maybe that just feels like I'm hedging too much, but...
22: Mm-hmm. Well, I mean, midterms are, you know, it's tough for the incumbent anyway, the incumbent's party.
15: Yeah, usually. But I feel like there's going to be a surprise because, man... You're right. You know, Jamie, you said earlier in the show, all of a sudden a lot of Democrats are talking about things like climate change and all this, and the insanity with ICE isn't quite as high as it has been.
22: Mm-hmm.
15: And I wonder if that's not a sign that they are really worried about how the map is going to unfold for them.
14: That could be. Like right now, put it all together, election betting odds, chance of House control, Democrat, 84.2%. Republican 15.7. But then when you go to the Senate, it's completely different. It's like a 51-49 in favor of Republicans as far as favored. 51.1, 48.9. But that's where it's at right now. So we shall see.
22: Well, Congress sounds like a blowout then, based on that.
14: Yeah.
22: Yeah. Jeez.
14: Yeah. That's what. Anyway, I'd heard that. Tony Romo has spoken. He made a statement.
22: I saw this.
0: When did you see it? Has it been on for a while? I just saw it right now.
22: No, it was out this morning. I saw it this morning.
0: So the word was, well, we'll see if CBS brings him back or not. Because right. some people thought, well, maybe they could cut ties with him, save the money on the rest of his contract. I don't know. He mentions a return. It's a longer statement. Can't go through all of it. But he talked about playing football and learning from football. And this is one of the moments I am leaning on everything football taught me. This morning, I faced a recent personal failure by pleading no contest to a civil offense for OWI in Wisconsin. I own this completely. Multiple back surgeries ended my career earlier than I expected and left me with constant debilitating pain. That is true.
22: You saw it, though, firsthand, right?
0: Yeah. He had, had to drop out of a golf tournament on a Saturday in Wisconsin and then played in Illinois on a Monday and Tuesday for a tournament there. Was playing that Monday. We were in the same group. It was a scramble, and he's going behind the cart so other people wouldn't see him doing back exercises, like constantly. I was thinking, man, you got to do this every time you play? It's just crazy.
22: Did you ask him about it?
0: Actually, he goes, this weekend was really bad. And yeah, it's kind of ongoing. Sometimes it's better than others, that sort of thing. But he went on in the statement to say, this pain led to a dependence on pain medication, and my efforts to get off those medications led to an over-reliance on alcohol. As I've taught my three young sons, when you fall short, you stand up and take full responsibility. That is an important first step. The harder and more important step is examining the path that brought you here and making the changes necessary to move forward. That path requires honesty. None of this is an excuse. These are my failures, and I take responsibility for them. And goes on. Confront, own my mistakes fully to the Lord, myself, my family, now to the public. And mentions thanks to all the people, NFL community, reached out. That's basically it. And then he mentions a return. Turn my attention to health, family, and in time my return to CBS, I kindly ask for privacy during this period. God bless Tony Romo.
22: Well, nobody gets out of that game feeling the same way, do they?
0: No, but him, oh my gosh.
22: He got murdered a few times.
0: Oh, gosh.
22: Yeah.
0: The time against the 49ers, he's playing with a puntured lung.
22: Yeah.
0: They tore it all at halftime to get him back on the field. It's crazy, man. As a fan, you're like, oh, what a gamer.
22: Yeah. I could beat
0: you. That game.
22: I could beat you with one lung.
15: Hold on. I just have to go pee blood real quick.
22: Right. Exactly.
0: Gosh, dang.
22: Jeez.
0: Yeah. And guys do that every week.
22: I know.
0: It is, yeah. Bonkers, man. All right. Any other updates before the big Robbins trifecta?
15: I don't think so, no.
0: All right. You ready, Scotty?
22: Yeah, let's go.
0: Casey says no. Casey says give him 2 minutes.
22: I don't care. For what? I've asked him if he's got to use the bathroom to do it at least 10 minutes before we get here.
0: I was just kidding. Gosh, you erupted.
22: I know, but he just irritates me with that stuff.
7: Are you ready?
8: One, two, what's my shoe?
7: It's the three most important news stories of the day.
9: I hit the trifecta.
7: Well, at least according to Scott Robbins. It's the trifecta on the Markley, Van Camp, and Robbins Show.
0: Well, you know, this is Scott Robbins' top three stories, helped by his hero, even though he doesn't treat him like it.
16: I'm Casey Kasem.
22: I treat him very well, but screwing around.
0: Do you feel like he treats you well?
16: No way.
0: Oh, I didn't think so. This goes back. There's bad blood that goes back a ways. Is that the deal?
16: Yes.
0: Okay.
22: Well, you know.
16: I'm ready.
22: Go talk to Van Camp. He's probably going to cook out with you this weekend.
16: No matter what, he's always there for me. And I for him.
15: Yeah. Well, you called him some pretty derogatory things, Scott.
22: Well, you know, here we are, ready to go, and where's he at? He's not anywhere. And then Mark
0: was. I was joking. I was joking. He was here.
22: I didn't see him. Yeah. Okay, very good.
0: You were here, right?
16: Yeah.
22: And I didn't see you.
0: Yeah.
22: Yeah, okay.
16: Give it up. Three.
22: Right. Countdown Ella Langley. She's at number one again.
16: Three.
15: Dang.
22: I guess.
15: Number three. Rich dad, poor dad is poor.
22: Yeah, Mark Lee read this book, right? Yeah. Rich dad, poor dad. Yeah, mm-hmm. I remember you telling me about it.
0: Yeah.
22: It's the guy's name is Robert. I want to make sure I get his last name right. Kiyosaki, I believe is how you pronounce that.
0: You know what helps?
22: What's that?
0: To actually do what it says. Failure.
22: That's
0: I am a failure.
22: Hang on.
0: But anyway, go ahead.
22: Anyway, he has amassed a staggering $1.2 billion in debt.
0: What?
22: Yeah, he's got what they've described as a sprawling real estate business. He has repeatedly touted the some of the figures he's made in his life, but he said, listen, I'm probably a billion or two in debt. He said, I don't think people should do what I do. Like, well, no.
15: People like, well, now you tell me.
22: Shouldn't do what, yeah, after I'm a million down, now you open up to me.
0: Okay, now I'm seriously thinking about, okay, it can't be what he's saying, like, don't do what I said to do in the book.
22: No, he's just saying don't be $101.2 like, billion dollars in
0: deep
22: debt.
0: Into it. Yeah, because, yeah. I mean, a lot of what he says makes sense.
22: He said it's been a little misunderstood. He said it doesn't represent the money, he said, but we've got a lot of apartment houses, well, and we've got some partners, and we've got these things. So, technically, yeah, I am in debt by $1.2 billion. But I've also got real estate attached to it, so there you go.
0: Yeah, because I think it's been a long time, but I think he talks about like smart debt as opposed to dumb debt.
22: Mm-hmm.
0: You know, stuff like that. So anyway.
9: Now, on with the countdown.
22: Trying to sell that argument. That's Scott smart Robbins. Debt, though, honey. Yeah.
0: Well, if it's real estate and you're going to rent estate, it out,
22: yeah,
0: that's
22: yeah,
0: one
22: generally
0: thing.
22: Speaking, yes.
0: Yes. Casey, are you over this with Scott?
22: He wasn't in debt when he...
9: Two.
22: Yeah, he, not at
0: don't
22: all.
0: Want to talk
22: okay,
0: about it.
22: Fine.
15: Number two, a teenager sold a card.
22: 13-year-old
16: Scott thinks I still care.
22: Oh, I know you don't care. That's fine. It's my segment. I can boot you from this too, buddy. Don't forget that. A 13-year-old Seattle Mariners... okay, fine. Jackass. Kick you out of here before we're done. 13-year-old Seattle Mariners
10: what
22: fan...
10: What happened to the pictures I was supposed
22: I don't
10: to see
22: know.
10: Week?
22: You've asked me that a million times. I don't even know what pictures you're talking about. Probably the ones you took with Van Camp, but it's a big cookout.
16: I'm beginning to realize it's time for a change.
22: Yeah, okay, fine. A 13-year-old Seattle Mariners fan turned a free ballpark giveaway into a five-figure payday.
0: Five-figure.
22: A rare rookie card featuring the city's viral raccoon sensation... sold for a whopping $21,900. The one of a gold Jimothy rookie card. Jimothy, remember Jimothy?
0: Yeah.
15: Oh, that stupid deformed
0: stupid thing.
15: Raccoon,
22: yes.
15: Yeah.
22: Raccoon, yeah. Yeah. Sold on eBay Sunday night after drawing 100 bids, transforming a quirky little promotion into an unexpected $21,000 payday for the young fan. It seems there was only one of the cards that he received. They gave cards to everybody, but only one was of Jimothy actually running away. That was the value. The value went way up because there was only one of them. So the kid put it on eBay and went, yeah, I'll sell it. And then he sold it. He got $21,000 for it. Nice.
0: Nice.
22: Yeah.
16: The countdown doesn't stop till we reach the top.
0: Yeah, Scott Robbins.
22: Turn that around, rich dad, poor dad, huh? Should have been investing in Jimothy cards.
0: Scott Robbins, trifecta. Gosh, I can't even get through it.
16: And finally, one.
15: Oh, I'm sorry. You're going to have to handle this. Casey's waving me over.
22: Okay, Scott, fine. Fremont, California has been crowned the happiest.
16: He's added a cape to his wardrobe.
15: Okay. We'll talk off mic.
22: Knock Casey. It off. Okay. The microphone's on you, idiot. Jeez. Just wanted to talk to Van Camp. Pull him aside. Get him away from the mic.
16: I'm not going
22: to
16: say all that shit.
22: Well, you just did. Fremont, California has been crowned the happiest city in the country. According to a new Wallet Hub study ranking 182 of the largest U.S. cities.
16: Every time I felt like giving up, he was always there encouraging me to go
0: I know,
16: on.
0: I know. Just hang on a sec, Case.
22: Fremont,
0: ahead,
22: California
0: Scott.
22: Was number one. The city located in the south shore of San Francisco's Bay ranked first for its emotional and physical well-being, helped by its walkability, mild weather, high sports participation, and average life expectancy, which is almost 83 years old, by the way. That's average. So that's pretty good.
0: Mm-hmm.
22: So what else is on the list? Well, a lot of other cities are on the list. Number two spot went to Scottsdale, Arizona,
0: yeah,
22: followed by South Burlington, Vermont, then Fargo, North Dakota, putting two cities in frigid North Dakota among the top ones, too, by the way, which is interesting.
16: Beautiful models decked out in alpine gear.
22: Oh, there you go. And rounding out the top 10 were Overland Park, Kansas. That's a suburb outside of Kansas City. Charleston, South Carolina. Irvine, California. Gilbert, Arizona. And finally, San Jose, California. Those are your most livable cities and also the least expensive cities per capita.
16: And there you have it.
0: Yeah.
22: All right, fine, Casey. I'm
0: glad you guys got your conversation. It was cool.
16: Dave got creative.
15: Yeah, well, he's mad.
22: He's mad at me. I didn't do anything.
15: Yeah, he's about to start throwing stuff, man.
22: I just...
15: Hey, dude!
0: Oh!
15: I told you!
22: Knock it off. Idiot. Trying to hold you accountable for being here on time, and this is the type of thanks I get.
15: No, wait, give it up. Those were my coffee mugs.
22: Jerk. Jerk.
0: Okay, who's making the Trump-shaped ecstasy pills that are lethal? Nimrod's in the news. Any news update next, right? We're Markley, Van Camp, and Robbins, and you're listening to AM 1450 and FM 99.3 KNSI.
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3: 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Now your local forecast from the Hanson Paving Weather Center.
6: Mainly clear skies tonight with a low of 66. Easterly winds 5 to 10 miles per hour. Cloudy skies expected tomorrow. Slight chance of thunderstorms. High temperatures reach up to 81. Lows dip down to about 66. Tomorrow night, mainly cloudy skies expected. I'm staff meteorologist Paul Trombley on KNSI. Right now, it's 71 degrees.
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15: Interesting update from the Lindsey Clancy murder trial. The jury is deadlocked right now, or so we're told. Just hearing from LA Magazine reporter Lauren Conlin, she's reporting that there's an older female on the jury who seems to be on the side of convicting Lindsey Clancy, who murdered her 3 children. She looks very annoyed at having to go back in the room to deliberate. And it looks like the 2 holdouts are, in fact, the 2 younger women on the jury.
22: The pink ladies.
15: The ladies who showed up wearing pink.
14: Oh, my goodness. So then what do they think is going to happen?
15: They're expecting that they're not going to come to a resolution.
22: Hung jury?
15: Yeah. Which then you get a new trial.
22: Then you retry, yeah.
14: Oh, boy. All right, we got to get to Nimrods. Here we go.
24: When the going gets tough.
25: Damn it, this is too hard.
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25: I love the poorly educated.
14: All right. Nimrods in the News. Well, the Nimrods here. Whoever's making these things, you're looking at ecstasy pills containing dangerous chemicals that could be deadly, and they're shaped like Trump.
22: Oh, God.
14: Oh, yeah. As a matter of fact, a Dutch Drug Addiction and Mental Health Institute has warned users about potentially lethal pills. And this institute, well-respected, said that several of the pills had been handed in recently at a network of centers that test drugs for users before they take them. Mm. Some are like, all right, got to make sure this is okay. They put a red alert out on these things. Say they contain a high concentration of a chemical called PMMA. Chemical is similar to MDMA, the active ingredient in ecstasy pills. He said if this is found in an ecstasy pill, then it's contaminated and could be lethal. Holy cow. Absolutely do not use these pills.
22: How much money is Trump making off
27: of it? I like to see bad people fail.
14: Yeah, but they should be. They're trying to find whoever was producing these things. It's crazy. And then you see what the pills look like, and there's a picture.
22: They do look like him.
14: It's unmistakable.
22: Oh, yeah.
14: That's Nimrod's in the News.
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9: Strikes. I'm Chris DeMeo, Fox News. U.S. forces striking Iranian oil tankers after Iran launched missiles at American warships. This says a new report claims Iran only has a limited amount of fuel left thanks to U.S. sanctions.
10: We know, according to U.S. Central Command, that an aircraft carrier and a guided missile destroyer evaded these attacks by Iran, and the head of Central Command saying this in part online, quote, "If you shoot at two of our ships, we will impose an even higher economic cost, taking out three of yours." According to CENTCOM, after the IRGC fired at two Navy warships, U.S. troops took aim striking three Iranian crude oil tankers, with one of them located off the coast of Karg Island near Iran's key oil exports. One U.S. official telling Fox that the IRGC can't build more tankers, and they know it, that this puts them in a tougher economic spot. And Reuters reporting that Iran only has another 2 months' supply of gasoline. It's according to a source there.
9: It's Fox's Alex Hogan at the White House. A small bit of hope in the midst of tragedy as two people rescued alive in Nepal, while thousands more people are missing and over 1,300 killed in catastrophic floods.
11: A woman was found submerged underneath a building, found alive 10 days after the deadly flash flood ripped through villages along the Himalayan border between Nepal and China. Crews gave her water and a blanket before rushing her to a hospital. Meanwhile, another miracle. A man was found inside a 740-foot tunnel at a hydropower project. Crews from across the world, including the U.S., are focusing on 12 projects across Nepal where 900 workers are missing. About 500 are believed to still be trapped inside various tunnels. Officials believe the disaster was triggered by a glacier collapse that sent waves of ice, rock, and water just rushing towards those nearby villages.
9: Fox's Stephanie Bennett. 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
9: The Lindsay Clancy murder trial declared a mistrial after jurors couldn't agree on whether she was criminally responsible for killing her three children. Fox's C.B. Cotton explains the options for where the case could go from here.
24: In the future, she could face another murder trial with jurors on the same or reduced charges. Here's the thing, though. If prosecutors decide to lower the charges, there could be a bench trial, and that's where the judge delivers the verdict. There could also be some kind of plea agreement that includes psychiatric commitment. The charges could also be dismissed entirely. This trial included 5 weeks of testimony and about 40 hours of deliberations over 6.5 days. Clancy does not deny killing her three children back in 2023, but her attorneys argued during the trial that she had been suffering from postpartum psychosis. Prosecutors argued she acted deliberately and planned the killings.
9: Fox's C.B. Cotton. Chicago hosting the Socialism 2026 conference this holiday weekend, just days days after the U.S. House passed a resolution condemning socialism.
10: The four-day socialism conference is hosted by Haymarket Books, which says the event is meant to strengthen their movement. Some of the sessions include The Black Path to Socialism, Lessons of the Russian Revolution, and What is the Muslim Left? It comes as Fox News polls show 30% of voters have a positive

0: of socialism, up from 27% last year. 59% of Democrats have a positive view of the Democratic Socialists of America. The tilt has fractured the Democratic Party. So the split was on full display after the House passed a symbolic resolution condemning socialism. Many moderate Democrats saw the measure as a political trap because it was attached to the Save America Act. But that did not stop eight House Dems from siding with Republicans on the messaging resolution.
1: That's Fox's Madeline Rivera reporting. I'm Chris DeMayo. This is Fox News.
2: 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Now your local forecast from the Hanson Paving Weather Center.
3: Mainly clear skies tonight with a low of 66. Easterly winds 5 to 10 miles per hour. Cloudy skies expected tomorrow. Slight chance of thunderstorms. High temperatures reach up to 81. Lows dip down to about 66. Tomorrow night, mainly cloudy skies expected. I'm staff meteorologist Paul Trombley on KNSI. Currently 72.
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0: Contact. Call sign Warlord 6 here, known in some parts as General Ernie Andino, and I'm here with the Front Lines Report. It's the nation's largest military talk radio show, broadcasting out of our tactical ops center and going out nationwide over 180 stations, loud and proud, coast to coast. Our mission: help tell the military story by way of those who help write it, so our citizens have a good understanding of our military and what we ask them to do. All right, team. This week, we're bringing in a guest with another perspective on the topic of leadership. And I'll get to our guest in a bit. But up front, and as usual, I encourage everyone to begin their own personal study of the subject of leadership first, because it's the right thing to do. Our world is always made better through good leadership and good leaders at whatever level, family and local, to teams and clubs, to companies and organizations, to military units, of course, and to national and international efforts. But second, because at rock bottom, many of us, if not most, are interested in self-improvement. You know, otherwise, self-help books just wouldn't be the best-selling books in the United States year after year. And the study of leadership is first about leading yourself. You can't do that, and you can't lead anyone else. The act of leading a team, for example, is enhanced by good leaders and good leadership, of course. But both arise through the combination of study and practice, with real responsibilities and real consequences, with real stakes, where the real world buck stops with you, where you can see how you perform, succeed or fail, and that's where you really begin to learn about yourself, what worked and what didn't, and what about yourself that you should sustain for the future, and what you need to improve. And third, because leadership is about sacrifice, and that's where we all can find meaning. Leadership is about sacrificing self for the mission. And leading is about sacrificing self to both the mission and the team. In every case, the leader sacrifices for a common objective, something bigger than himself. And that's what brings meaning to our days. So here's a helpful distinction to better appreciate the absolute priority of sacrifice in leadership. And to do that, I'll return to something Lieutenant General Jeff Buchanan said on our show a few weeks ago. He said, quote, "Managers get things done. Leaders influence others to get things done." I like that. But I'll expand on it. Managers get individual things done. Leaders influence others to get collective things done. No common objective, no need for a team. No team, no need for a leader. And therefore, leadership is the art of motivating a team in concerted action to accomplish a common objective. And here's another helpful distinction. Managers pursue efficiency, leaders pursue effectiveness. As an old Army leadership manual puts it, quote, "We need management skills for efficiency. We need warrior skills to win." Team, this is call sign Warlord 6, General Ernie Andino with the Front Lines Report. All right, let's shift to a key responsibility of leaders, decision-making. We all can benefit from better decision-making skills, right? So here's something to think about. Unity of purpose is important for any team, and that begins with a decision like, here's what we're going to do, guys, and why. It's a choice between a range of options. One being, of course, that we can just sit on our butts and do nothing. And so a decision to do something other than that is, it's literally a disruption to the status quo, a change from what's comfortable to the uncomfortable, a movement from something that doesn't exist right now to a future that we're going to bring into existence. And because we're dealing with the future, there's just stuff we can't know. You know, we've reached the limits of available information. So a trait real leaders have is that they well understand that decisions in the real world, under the best of circumstances, are always based on incomplete or inaccurate information. In fact, real leaders train for it. Real leaders have the uncanny ability, more often than not, to look into the fog ahead and discern the optimal path. But effective decision-making is not just a problem of lack of relevant data or a matter of just basic logic and analysis, but it's also of timing. A perfect decision made late is irrelevant. So knowing when a decision is required is as important as the decision itself. I'll give you an example from my own experience. In fact, this occurred in two separate operations. One, the earlier one I was a part of, and the latter one I led. The earlier one, the one I was part of, occurred while the unit was in training at the National Training Center in Death Valley in the desert. And we were given an enormous frontage to defend. It was intentionally much larger than the doctrinal frontage that the unit was designed for. It was just to make things harder for us. Nevertheless, the op for the opposing forces, the enemy, they outnumbered us at least 3-1. But we had studied the enemy's doctrine and their order of battle, and we had collected some fair intelligence on him. So we expected him to attack our battalion. This was the enemy's most likely course of action, to attack us with 2 battalions first and hold a 3rd battalion back in reserve to commit behind whichever of the first of his 2 battalions had made the deepest penetration into our unit. And we were confident that, even outnumbered, we still had sufficient combat power to handle those first 2 OP4 battalions. But of course, after that, we'd be attrited and without enough remaining combat power in any specific area where the 3rd battalion might decide to attack. So we basically had 2 options at that point. Leave every one of our attrited units in place and hope for the best when they encountered that 3rd OP4 battalion, or reinforce the attrited unit with another attrited unit before that OP4 battalion got within range. And the big question, of course, was, where is that 3rd OP4 battalion going to attack and when? So, you know, which attrited unit of ours was he going to attack? If we knew that, and if we knew it in time, we should be able to shift one of our other attrited units to reinforce the one that was going to be hit by that 3rd full-strength OP4 battalion. So what did we do? We built a minefield 7 kilometers long, extending directly perpendicular to our battle positions. Yeah, I mean, it was straight outward towards the enemy's most likely direction of attack. And at the enemy's expected rate of march, that translated to about 21 minutes of travel time, meaning that when the 3rd enemy battalion arrived, he had to decide 21 minutes out, 7 kilometers out, whether he was going to go north of that battalion or south of it. What he did know is that we determined and rehearsed that we could shift a unit north or south in 15 minutes. So once he committed to the northern avenue of approach, for example, we could reinforce that unit up there before he arrived. So timing was everything. A decision to shift too early, and the enemy would attack elsewhere. A decision to shift too late, and we missed the fight. When it all went down, I remember watching our commander calmly assessing the movement of that 3rd battalion, waiting until he determined that the enemy had committed to the northern avenue of approach. And then he calmly grabbed that mic, and he ordered all of our remaining combat power in the south to immediately pull out and shift to the north. He assumed tremendous risk in the south by doing that, but that unit arrived in time for the next fight, and the result was the complete destruction of that OP4 regimental attack, something that rarely, if ever, to that point had occurred at the National Training Center. Okay, our guest this week is a Desert Storm vet, a junior officer, and a female who operated in the Middle East. And she had to make decisions in the real world of real ops in the desert. Captain Jen Devine, she was a logistician. And to paraphrase World War II General and POW Erich von Ravenstein, quote, "The desert may be the tactician's paradise, but it's the logistician's hell." Jen lived that, and she's coming up next to tell us about it. Team, if a war is worth fighting, it's worth winning. It's call sign Warlord 6 at the Frontlines Report. We'll be right back. Stay up on the net. His father was a disabled Army veteran, and his daughter was born blind. He started guiding and teaching blind skiers in the 1980s. He saw how powerful skiing was as a therapy for people with disabilities. So he decided to do the same thing with scuba diving. 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
0: Come. You know, they're out there making decisions between two bad options, and then they own it. And it's a good perspective. So our guest this week is Desert Storm veteran Captain Jen Devine, a logistician, and she was a female on the battlefield in the Middle East. who made important things happen. She's here to discuss her experience and a few funny stories and some lessons learned about leadership and service. Welcome to the unit, Captain.
11: Thank you. I'm so honored to be here. Thank you.
0: It's great to have you on the team. Hey, so Arizona State grad and you went ROTC. Why'd you go ROTC?
11: Well, actually, I had an internship for Senator John McCain out of Mesa, Arizona, and I was so fortunate to get that internship because I was majoring in poli-sci at the time, and I wanted to go to law school. That was the plan. However, I was paying my way through school, and by about sophomore year, I realized I had so much debt already. How was I going to pay for law school? How would I even continue to do something?
0: You were donating blood, too, right?
11: I was working three jobs. I was a banquet server. I worked in bars and restaurants. I pretty much did whatever I could. And occasionally I had to give blood plasma just to get $10 so I could go to McDonald's, get something to eat. So it was pretty dire, but I did have loans, obviously, that helped me. But when I was working at Senator McCain's office, his office manager took me under her wing because I was also interning with some pretty wealthy students that were planning on going on to DC to do internships. And that sounded wonderful. And I said, you know, what would be the chance that I could do that? She said, zero. You know, you have to pay your way when you do that. You don't get paid. And so I thought, wow. And also I was pretty daunting to think about paying for law school, but she said, you know what, have you ever looked into ROTC? And I said, no, I haven't. And she said, you should. And the next day I went into the military science building, a little bit nervous looking at the bulletin boards, and Captain came up and introduced himself, very polite, and talked to me about summer camp. And I got really excited about it. And it sounded like a win-win situation for me. If I could go to the summer camp and do well, I could get the ROTC scholarship, which would pay for the rest of my school. So I signed up within 30 minutes and I called my parents, and they were my dad's a minister and he's always about peace and love. So he was a little bit taken aback, but he was proud of me and continues to be proud of me. He's 90 years old this year. So
0: God bless him. Wow. Yeah. King of this call sign, Warlord 6, General Ernie Audino, and you're listening to the Frontlines Report. You were a cross country runner too, so you probably had no problem with the physical requirements.
11: Yeah, it really helped that I was in track and cross country, not only being a member of a team and helping each other out and endurance, but certainly served me well when I got into the Army. And I've got a funny story about my first day as a company executive officer. I joined the PT at 6 a.m, 0600. And first sergeant said, everybody in formation. And we took off on a company run. Now I, being new, thought they did this every day. And we kept running up and down the hills of Texas. And I just, thank God I was a good runner, because we just kept going. People were falling out right and left. And I thought, wow, this is strange. Like, why are people dropping out of the run? And first sergeant was really upset with them. But I kept going, and we got back to the barracks. And the next day I was told, you know, you passed the test. And I earned his respect. So I was grateful for the experience.
0: Yeah, he's trying to smoke the new lieutenant. Yeah. Well, yeah, you know, when I was in Germany, we had a battalion commander, wonderful guy, you know, one of the best commanders I've ever had. And he was a marathon runner, and that guy had run Pike's Peak 3 times, by the way, right? So, yeah, so he could run. And every Monday morning, he had all the officers, it was an officer's run, and we came to call that the death run. I mean, we ran every day, right? Every day. But Monday was the officer's run. That was the death run. And that was all uphill. And I'm telling you, that guy, he's like, I can't tell you not to go out and have a few beers on the weekend. But I'll tell you one thing. After that death run every Monday, you're going to rethink your weekend choices. So that's for what sure. It did for us.
11: Yeah. Yeah. Well, we never did another formation run after that for the whole time I was in the unit. So that was pretty funny.
0: Wow, that's crazy. That's crazy. Well, that's not the case anymore. You know, folks are going to be running every day. Well, anyway,
11: yeah.
0: So you were an ordnance officer, but that wasn't your first choice.
11: No, I really wanted to get into military intelligence, and that was my first choice. But they assigned me to ordnance, and I made the best of it. was sent to Aberdeen Proving Ground in Maryland and went through the officer basic course there. And it was a lot of maintenance and fixing tanks and just generally things that aren't probably my high competencies, but I made it through and I learned a lot and I did pretty well. And when I graduated from the OBC, they put me in a military intelligence unit. That's where I was assigned. So it worked out well.
0: I can't overstress the significance of the logisticians. And there's a great quote from a World War II German general who happened to be captured by the British, I think he was a prisoner of war, General Erich von Ravenstein. And he said this: "The desert may be the tactician's paradise, but it's the quartermaster's hell." And he's absolutely right. The distances, the conditions, the frictions that arise, they're incalculable. And the loggies every day this is where they live. This is where they dwell. This is where they make magic happen. And you so you did a road march before your deployment to take the unit out to the port or to the airhead.
11: Yeah,
0: that was the days before GPS, right? Hundreds of vehicles.
11: Right. We had a lot of heavy equipment and we had probably 150 trucks and Humvees and just all the equipment that we needed to get on the ship. And back before GPS, we had to use maps. We had to plan it out. And that was one of my big responsibilities. As soon as we found out we were going to be attached to the 82nd Airborne, we were in the 504th MI unit out of Fort Hood, but the 82nd Fixed Wing Aircraft Division had a drug mission in Honduras. And so they were actively deployed. And so we had to get staffed up and we painted all of our vehicles desert sand color. And then we prepared for the convoy. And it was really a big operation, but I was successful and earned a medal for achieving success.
0: You get everybody there with all vehicles accounted for. Everybody had all their fingers and toes, and then you went on to deploy. All right, team, smoke them if you got them. This is call sign Warlord 6, General Ernie Audino with the Frontlines Report. We're going to take a quick break, but Captain Jen Devine and I will be right back. Stay up on the net.
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13: When you need to know, your weather is on KNSI. Now your local forecast from the Hanson Paving Weather Center.
14: Mainly clear skies tonight with a low of 66. Easterly winds 5 to 10 miles per hour. Cloudy skies expected tomorrow. Slight chance of thunderstorms. High temperatures reach up to 81. Lows dip down to about 66. Tomorrow night, mainly cloudy skies expected. I'm staff meteorologist Paul Frobley on KNSI. Currently 72.
15: Fox News. I'm Deborah Valentine. The U.S. military says it has struck three Iranian oil tankers after Navy warships were targeted with ballistic missiles. Fox's Trey Yingst reports.
16: You still have the IRGC launching attacks in this area, and they have now expanded those attacks, not just targeting commercial vessels, but also the U.S. military.
15: The U.S. military says two Iranian oil carriers were permanently disabled, and a third unladen one was destroyed. Renewed talks on ending Russia's war in Ukraine. Russian President Vladimir Putin meeting with U.S. envoys Steve Witkoff and Jared Kushner at the Kremlin.
17: No breakthroughs were announced, but Putin's foreign policy advisor called the talks constructive and useful. The two men meet next with Ukraine's President Zelensky.
15: Fox's Jill Nato reporting from Washington. The two U.S. envoys meet with Ukraine's president on Sunday. 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
11: Some of those. I was able to get some DVD players and VCRs, you know, because we did have 4 or 5 months where we were just waiting for everybody to get ready. So I did a lot of interesting things, and I was, along with one other officer, I was the purchasing officer in our unit. So I would drive about 45 minutes into the nearest town, and we would get supplies, everything we needed, because we were living basically, you know, camping out in the desert near a runway that had been completed, but the rest of the facilities were not completed. So there were a few cinder block buildings, but we didn't have plumbing, we didn't have electric or anything. So we had to build all of that. And so I would go into the town, and it was interesting. Obviously, this is Saudi Arabia, and I'm a woman, and I'm not allowed to buy anything. So apparently the king declared that all the women in the military who were over supporting the war were going to be men. And
0: considered men for legal purposes.
11: Yeah, I guess. So apparently I was a man for 8 or 9 months. But yeah, it was really interesting because, you know, you'd see the women would always be in pairs. They would never be driving. They were wearing the full burqas. And at one point I went into a store. We were going to spend quite a bit of money. And the owner started screaming at me, "Get out." You know, he was screaming in Arabic. I didn't know what he was saying, but I didn't need to really be able to translate it. He just didn't want me to set foot in his store. So I said, "Well, okay." I had my money in my hand. I said, "See ya."
0: We're not going somewhere else. Yeah.
11: Yeah.
0: So you, yeah. I think you had to wear a burqa too at one point. Did you ever save your burqa?
11: No, I didn't save it. I got rid of it. I wish I had saved it.
0: You should have.
11: Oh boy. Yeah. No, it was like dressing up for Halloween, you know, for me. And it felt really weird just to wear it. But I found out, it's interesting, the women over there, they spend a lot of money on their lingerie and purses and shoes because they can't show the rest of their body. So I guess that's what they do. But I'm certainly glad that we live in a country where we can wear what we want.
0: And they put a lot of work into their eye makeup, too.
11: Yeah, their eyes are the only things that are showing in their purse. It's really backward.
0: Well, before we get to some other things I want to talk about, you know, the airbase you were at, this is one of the big questions, probably the big question about that war. If Saddam Hussein was competent as a warfighter, if he had competent generals, he should have hammered those airbases. He knew we had to control and hold those airheads so we could flow in our subsequent forces. He knew that. Everybody knew that. But he didn't do that. And you see, had he done that, it would have been a completely different enchilada for the rest of us. But General Shinseki watched that, you know, later when he was the chief of staff of the Army. And that was one of the reasons why the Army launched on its Stryker program, to develop something that was lighter than a heavy unit, but more survivable, more lethal, and more mobile than a leg unit, you know, light infantry unit. And so hence, those were the Strykers. And, you know, we went on to develop 8 brigades of those roughly since then. All right. So you're on the ground in the Middle East, challenging conditions. You must have encountered some difficult decisions you had to make. You know, did you learn any leadership lessons? What can you tell us about that?
11: Yeah, absolutely. At the very beginning, of course, we didn't have any kind of support. We had some MREs. We had to basically live on those and water that we were able to get. But it was difficult from the standpoint of just really being, you know, 1 minute you're on an airplane landing and the next minute you're on the bus, you're getting out, and, you know, there's no bathrooms, there's nothing. And, you know, there was a real threat at that time. We didn't know what Saddam was going to do. Did he have chemical weapons? And we got to get fortified, get the sandbags built, and get our camp set up. So I think that some of the most difficult decisions were just, how are we going to get out and get the things we need? And is it safe for us to travel? You know, I guess it was, you know, but I didn't know. I was a junior officer. So it was just a lot of questions and unknowns, but you had to stay strong. And the troops are looking at you and the way you're reacting too. So I think I'm proud of the way that I was able to just think about the mission and just focus on that. And, you know, eventually we ended up getting the supplies and the food and all the things that we needed. But at first it was really, it's kind of like we were on our own, but luckily we were able to build some relationships with our nearby troops and we got things going. It was a team effort. And one of the things I'm very proud of is we were able to get a refrigerated van. We had one of the Arab liaisons from the King Fahd came out to where we were camped, and he asked, "What do we need?" And I was able to speak with him for about a half hour, and I gave him a list, and I said, "The top of the list, we need a refrigerator van." And the next day we got one, and now I was temporarily a hero that day. But we were able to get, you know, after that, we were able to have hot meals for breakfast and dinner. That was wonderful.
0: Right.
11: But you remember eating those MREs.
0: I know. Yeah, plenty of MREs. And but I'm one of the guys who also, you know, I ate a lot of Iraqi food and Kurdish food. So I actually love lamb. So I never got tired of that.
11: Mm-hmm. I still enjoy it once in a while, but I got kind of tired of it by the end.
0: No, I can imagine. But that reefer van was a big benefit to the team.
11: Right.
0: All right. Well, you were under Scud threat constantly over there.
11: Yeah.
0: You know, and Saddam didn't hammer these airports in advance, but they were all under Scud threat. Did you have any impact while you were there?
11: Starting out after the war started, we got hit close by several times, and we would have an alarm that would go off. It was usually at night too. And we had assigned bunkers that we would go into. There was like a manhole cover and you'd climb down. And I was always the very first one in there because I would run fast, put on my gas mask, and I was going to survive. But it was scary. We probably had 40 or 45 of those during the time we were there. And then we found out one morning that one had hit and killed some soldiers.
0: Wow. We'll cover that in just a second. Team, scan your sectors. This call sign Warlord 6. General Ernie Audino at the Front Lines Report. Captain Divine and I are going to take a quick break, but we'll be right back. Stay up on the net.
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11: That was, the troops were sleeping in it, and 72 soldiers lost their lives that night. So that was just devastating, and it was close by, so it definitely had an impact on all of us. I was just glad they didn't have the chemical warheads that we thought they might have, because that was a scary thing to think you might be under chemical attack, but thank God we weren't. But I think about the soldiers that lost their lives and the soldiers today that are putting their lives at risk. And I just, I respect them so much. And I think we should always remember those servicemen and women who are out there.
0: Well, yeah. You know, you said a lot right there, especially for the current generation, because when I was, you know, growing up in the military, yeah, we were all full of piss and vinegar. We wanted to get in the fight. It was the middle of the Cold War. And there wasn't, you know, actual kinetic fights going on, really, to be honest. But today's generation, when they volunteer and raise their hand, it's a slightly different calculus, because they know there's a lot of shooting going on, and there's a very high likelihood that they will get involved. And these young Americans still step up to the plate, and they still do it. And so kudos to them and to their parents and to whoever else has helped inspire them towards this type of selfless service. What do you say?
11: Absolutely. I really think that it would be good to have more young people going into the military. I feel like there's a lot of lost kids, especially after COVID, and they're kind of wandering around wondering what to do. And I mean, the military is a great starting point for anybody. You learn so many things, and you learn discipline, and you figure out what you're good at, and you build relationships, and it's an amazing stepping stone, and I recommend it to any young person, definitely.
0: Yeah, you know, a lot of folks are they're finding themselves, they may not even know it, but really kind of searching for meaning. And you don't have that problem in the military. You're part of something bigger than yourself. And you don't obsess on yourself, because you got this overall common objective, this mission that everyone is contributing to and sacrificing for. That brings everybody together. Oh, sure, there's, you know, individual complaint, and there's always going to be that kind of stuff. But when it really matters, it draws everybody together, and they go out there and they put steel on target.
11: Right. Well, I learned so much discipline, how to deal with crisis, how to get through difficult situations, how to deal with difficult people. And I'm able to handle it with a grace that I would never have been able to do that unless I had had that experience and training that the military gave me.
0: Well, you've embarked on a career of service after were you with DHS for a while?
11: Yeah, I took a job at Department of Homeland Security when I was waiting to see if I passed the bar exam. I had taken I finally got through law school, and but I was older, and I thought, well, you know, I'll see if I can get into government. And it was a little bit of disenchanting. We had 700,000 backlogged cases. We were doing things with paper. We were pretty slow and not really achieving the results that we should have been. So there's a lot of inefficiency, a lot of bureaucracy. And I was disappointed to see also that the system was allowing a lot of people who were committing fraud to come into the country because they had been coached on how to say the right things to get asylum. And that's not the way it's supposed to work. And so I ended up doing that for a year. I did pass the bar the first time in California, which I was happy about. And then I went into private practice and ended up serving deserving people who really wanted to come to the U.S. for the right reasons. And they had the skills and they had the talent that we needed. So then I would do that then.
0: Well, wait a minute. So you said, I'm shocked to hear there was fraud in some of these asylum cases. I'm shocked, right?
11: Right.
0: But you said it looked like they were coached. So was there an organized effort, do you think, that was behind how these folks were coached to claim
11: asylum? Yeah, certain groups definitely had the same stories. You know, I was faced with being beaten by sticks, and they would write exactly the same wording. So you could tell. I mean, it was repetitive. So it was clearly being coached.
0: And did we require any additional substance or substantiation or corroboration or documentation other than their assertion?
11: Yeah, it depended on the officer who was interviewing. So I was one of the tougher ones for sure.
0: I bet. Yeah, I bet. So your military experience, I am certain, helped you look for these inefficiencies, pursue effectiveness. You understood the mission and you did what you had to do to get behind it. Has that also prepared you for other opportunities to serve?
11: Well, very much so. Right now, I've decided to run for city commission in New Smyrna Beach, Florida. So, and I've been running my campaign for about a year. We just had a primary. I did very well. I still need to get through November 3rd. But boy, having that military background, I have run my campaign with military precision, and people all over town have noticed. I got my signs up pretty much in 1 week. I had 500 signs up, and it's just been one of those things. I bring people along and join the team, you know, because we're a team, and I'm a leader. And so I'm able to delegate, I'm able to figure out where people's competencies are. And it's been a great campaign so far, and I'm still learning a lot, but I'm excited about the future.
0: Well, for one thing, you know, my military experience, and I suspect yours was very similar in this way, you know, there's no substitute for listening and understanding the problem. You know, that's the first step. You've got to understand the problem. What is it that's facing you? What's the challenge? And what do you have to do about it? Everything else nests to that. That becomes your mission. And you've got a task at hand, a way to do it, or you know, what it is you think you need to do. And then there's the why. And frankly, between the two, the why is the more important, because that may suggest later on that your chosen task is actually not the best way to do it. There may be a better way, you know, and you're positioned to be able to pick up on that.
11: Yeah, I feel like there's just going to be a lot of opportunities because I've already learned. I just got a stormwater inspection certified, and, you know, flooding's a big issue in our area. We've got development and growth issues. We've got some challenges, but we also have many opportunities. And I think having gone through some difficult things in my life and some challenges, I'm going to be more optimistic when it comes to the things we can or cannot do. And I keep pushing. You know, I'm one of those people who will just figure it out. I mean, there's not going to always be a great solution, but there's going to be something that we can do.
0: Well, there's also this piece. You know, there's the stereotypical military person, and that's sort of the picture most people get from Hollywood, inflexible, arrogant, you know, that kind of a thing. The fact of the matter is, the folks I've worked with couldn't have been further from that particular stereotype. They're very agile thinkers. They assemble a battle staff of advisors. When we get a mission, we expose the mission to the battle staff, and the battle staff comes back with several courses of action, ways to get it done. Hey, boss, here's a way. We think course of action two is the better way. And then anyway, and the boss at some point, he can tweak it a little bit or whatever, but everybody has a buy-in. And they also know only one person can make the ultimate decision. And then they all get behind it. They all had a chance to influence it, and then they get behind it.
11: Yeah. And that's the way it should work.
0: All right. Captain Devine, it's been great chatting with you. I wish you all the best. Thanks for joining us.
11: What a pleasure.
0: Folks, don't forget to visit our website and our Facebook page and our social media. Leave some comments. We love hearing from you. We are mission complete for this week. Target, target, target. Thanks for monitoring the front lines report. Until next week, remember this. The secret to finding meaning in life is serving a higher purpose. The secret to happiness is freedom. And the secret to freedom is courage. Keep serving a higher purpose and stay courageous. This is call sign Warlord 6, General Ernie Audino, signing off the net.

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2: Means we'll respond. You still have the IRGC launching attacks in this area, and they have now expanded those attacks, not just targeting commercial vessels, but also the U.S. military.
3: No Americans were hurt. President Trump is suggesting, meanwhile, the U.S. could soon strike Iran's Pickaxe Mountain. Alabama Congressman Rick Crawford joined Fox News Live saying Iran's military and economic targets are now all fair game.
4: He's made it clear to the Iranians, the IRGC, these are the conditions. And I think what you're seeing is sort of the last great act of defiance from a regime that doesn't have much more to hold on to. And he's making sure that they know that all options are on the table.
3: This comes as Egypt's foreign minister calls on the U.S. and Iran to return to negotiations. U.S. envoys Steve Witkoff and Jared Kushner met Saturday with Russian President Vladimir Putin in Moscow. The Trump administration is pushing to revive peace talks to end the war in Ukraine. The envoys plan to hold talks with Ukrainian President Volodymyr Zelensky in Kyiv on Sunday. Russia's ordered a 72-hour pause on strikes in Kyiv. 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
3: A mistrial in the Lindsey Clancy triple murder trial on Friday after jurors couldn't agree. Fox's C.B. Cotton looks at the potential next steps.
8: In the future, she could face another murder trial with jurors on the same or reduced charges. Here's the thing, though. If prosecutors decide to lower the charges, there could be a bench trial, and that's where the judge delivers the verdict. There could also be some kind of plea agreement that includes psychiatric commitment. The charges could also be dismissed entirely. This trial included 5 weeks of testimony and about 40 hours of deliberations over 6.5 days. Clancy does not deny killing her three children back in 2023, but her attorneys argued during the trial that she had been suffering from postpartum psychosis. Prosecutors argued she acted deliberately and planned the killings.
3: The case is scheduled for a status conference on September 29th. Hawaii is bracing for Hurricane Lowell, a Category 4 storm. Fox Weather's Mike Seidel in Poipu Beach, Hawaii, with the forecast.
9: And it's moving west at 7. Winds now 150 miles an hour. So it's a high-end Cat 4 hurricane, not expected to become another Cat 5 again like yesterday. That's really not the issue. But it's going to make a right turn starting tonight and Sunday. And when it makes that right turn, it comes north. We're fairly confident that this area is not going to take a direct hit from this hurricane as it goes by Monday night and Tuesday morning as a Category 3, still a major hurricane, but we'll be close enough at that point, about 200 miles to the east of the hurricane, Lowell, that will have strong gusty winds, may have some minor wind damage, plenty of rainfall, especially on those windward slopes and the mountaintops here. And over on the Big Island, we could see 10 plus inches of rain. Here in the lower spots here at the beaches, 4 to 6 inches of rain, the gusty winds.
3: 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I'm Deborah Valentine. 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
5: When you need to know, your weather is on KNSI. Now your local forecast from the Hanson Paving Weather Center.
10: Partly cloudy tonight with lows around 64. Easterly.

0: Winds 5 to 10 miles per hour. Mainly cloudy tomorrow, 82. 66 tomorrow night, mainly cloudy skies expected. Low 80s Monday with a chance for showers. Warmer Tuesday with highs in the mid 80s and storms. I'm staff meteorologist Paul Probley on KNSI. Currently 71.
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1: Well, hello, ladies and gentlemen. Welcome to American Warrior Radio. This is your host, Ben Bueller Garcia. For some of our neighbors, every day is Memorial Day. The 2007 Associated Press Managing Editor's Photo of the Year was taken by Aaron Thompson. It captures the moment 8-year-old Kristen Golzinski is being presented an American flag by a kneeling Marine at the funeral of his father. Staff Sergeant Mark Golzinski was killed March 27, 2007 in Iraq. He was 2 weeks away from the end of his deployment. In the photo, you can see how brave that little boy is in trying to hold back his tears. Just before his death, Mark wrote his mother, "We are warriors. We fight and sometimes die so that our families don't have to. Stand beside us." Now, sometimes great things can come from tragedy. Today, you're going to hear one of those stories. Joining us today on American Warrior Radio is Daryl Mackin, the founder and executive director of A Soldier's Child Foundation. Daryl, welcome to American Warrior Radio.
2: Ben, how are you doing, my friend?
1: I am just terrific. This is sort of a solemn and an inspirational topic that we'll be covering today, but I'm confident we can pull this off. I mean, you're a real professional. I mentioned that picture, and anybody who pays attention to the news has seen this picture. I mean, when I first went to your website, it jumped right out at me. You know, so often you see these ads with the generic person in a uniform, whether they're selling, you know, dish soap or car insurance or whatever. But that is definitely not one of them. And it's amazing to me to find out that, you know, Christian actually has a tie or was the inspiration for your organization. Tell us that story about how little Christian led you to found a Soldier's Child Foundation.
2: Right. So it's kind of my life. It's become my life for sure. And I think by doing it, it's changed so many lives of others. And I'm a blessed human being to say that I'm a part of a Soldier's Child Foundation. It began when Christian lost his dad, but Christian's grandparents were my neighbors. So back in 2007, we were expecting Mark to come home. I had never met Mark, but I had, you know, anticipated being at his big party that my neighbors were going to hold for him. And I came home from work. I was a school teacher. I came home and I noticed the vans across the street and people. And I thought to myself, Mark came home early. And then I quickly saw tears and people holding each other. And I knew what had happened. And for the next 2-3 months, you know, I did everything a neighbor could. You know, I prayed with my neighbor, Henry, who was Mark's dad. And I listened to him. He told me stories about Mark, and I was just there just as a friend, is what I could be, you know, a neighbor. And one night, it was about 3 months after, Henry said to me, "Did it really matter? And does anybody give a damn?"
1: Wow.
2: And he walked into his house and left me standing in his garage. It took me 45 minutes to get home, and I lived across the street. And it was that night I said to myself, I'm going to do something. I don't know what it is. I want to do something to answer my neighbor's questions. And that was the beginning of a Soldier's Child Foundation that night.
1: Now, a little bit later on down in the story, as I understand it, you were planning your child's birthday party.
2: Yes. So that's, yeah, you're right, Ben. That's how the whole idea about birthdays even came to be.
1: Okay.
2: So it was about 6 months later, in between, I had learned more about Mark. I got to read that letter, and it just blew me away, you know, that he would write that. You know, he was defending to his friends and family why he had come out of the reservists and was going with, I believe it was a Michigan Marine reservist.
1: Mm-hmm.
2: They were called up, and they were short a staff sergeant. So he volunteered to go with the Michigan group and be their staff sergeant. And so he wrote a letter and said, "We are warriors. And as warriors that have gone before us, we fight and sometimes die so our families don't have to. Stand beside us because we would do it for you. It's our unity that has allowed us to prosper as a nation." And, you know, I recently was in Florida and I interviewed a 98-year-old man who was in World War II and marched 9 months through Germany. From Czechoslovakia all the way through Germany, and halfway through the war ended, but he kept fighting the Germans that wouldn't quit. And he ended up in Auschwitz, and freed the Jewish people from that camp. I told him, I said, what is it that, why is it that your generation was called the greatest generation? What was so, besides the fact that, you know, those two wars, what was it? And he said this, we did it together. And it's exactly what Mark had written, you know, it's our unity that has allowed us to prosper as a nation. And it's a fact, and, you know, without it, we're facing rough times. And I, you know, when I read that letter, it just stuck in me, and, you know, it was like an anthem cry of Arlington. It was the anthem cry of Arlington, you know, when you really put it into truth. And so as I was prepping for my own son's birthday, I copped an attitude. My computer crashed. I'm a chef, and I had the menu all planned out. I had what kids were coming and, you know, the blow-up thing. You know, basically, I held a little carnival in my yard, and my computer crashed, and I kicked back from my computer. And I said, man, this is crap. And I was mad.
1: Mm-hmm.
2: And I looked up on my wall, and there's a photo. I had clipped it out of the newspaper, and I made like a little memorial. I put Mark's letter there. I put a photo of Mark and that picture of his son. And as I looked at it, I just melted, you know? I just was filled with conviction. And, you know, how dare I? Celebrating my own son's birthday, but I get to be there in his life, and yet this man is gone, and this boy will never get what my son has now. And it hit me hard. And that was the formation of it, of why a birthday, which is the most important day in anyone's life. The guy Bert is celebrating a birthday in about 2 weeks from now. He's going to be 99 years old.
1: Wow.
2: Even to an old man like him, birthdays still matter, you know? So anyway, it's the truth. So as a chef, my brother-in-law was the first one to get it. He came over at Christmas and said, D-Mac, this is what we're going to do. We're going to take your Thai spice and this rub and this. As a chef, he says, we're going to call D-Mac's Cuisine and we're going to get it on the internet. And I remember I was cooking turkey for Christmas, and I said, brother, you know what I really want to do? He's like, what? I want to celebrate the birthdays for the children of our fallen. Mm-hmm. And at that point, we it was just festering in my heart and mind, you know, and it came out. He looks at me and he says, okay, man, we can do that. And I'm a passion-driven type of guy. You know, I'm bowling a china shop. You know, if I was a fish, I'd be caught in 5 minutes, you know. I go after shiny fish. It's the truth, you know. But Theron, my brother-in-law, he's a real smart guy, and he got us on nonprofit status and copyright and website up and going. He stood right by me for about 3 years, and then he just kind of said, okay, man, you got it from here.
1: I tell you what, Daryl, I've interviewed so many nonprofits on this show that started off on the, you know, on the back of a napkin
2: with just an idea.
1: And sometimes, and you know, the ones that are successful are the ones that still are driven by what you just said there. There's still got to be a passion. No matter what you're doing in life, if you don't have passion for it, find something else to do, because life...
2: That's my prayer.
1: Life is too short. Ladies and gentlemen, the Soldier's Child Foundation serves the children of active duty service members killed in the line of duty and any deaths post-military service due to injuries or illness. And that's a very important topic we'll be covering when we come back with more with Daryl Mackin, the executive director and founder of the Soldier's Child Foundation. You can learn more, visit www.asoldierschild.org. 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Messages like you're hearing today are just so important to get out to others, our neighbors out there around the country. 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His father was a disabled Army veteran. 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He started guiding and teaching blind skiers in the 80s and saw how powerful skiing was as a therapy for people with disabilities. And he decided to do the same thing with scuba diving.
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1: Very interesting. Talk a little bit about that, if you would.
2: Yeah, that's it gets complicated there after, you know, they get out of the service. A lot of guys, you know, a double amputee or, you know, burned through death, their body 80%, or, you know, they just, you know, they go through surgery after surgery. Some of them died, you know, 2, 3, 4 years removed because of those complications of war, you know. Mm-hmm. I mean, guys that are surviving war now would have died in Vietnam. What, you know, the on-field medics and just the technology in medicine really sustains life, keeps them alive. Then there's also the worst, you know, the worst of it is, again, you know, we're in, these guys are doing 3, 4, 5, 6, 7, I mean, unheard of number of tours in war. And, you know, 8 times, 9 times I've heard of some guys mm-hmm. and girls. And, you know, they come back with PTSD. It's horrific. You know, what they fought over there is not half of what they fight when they come back. PTSD, suicide, what we say death by suicide, we consider that a casualty of war, plain and simple. It is. And, you know, if the numbers are right, you know, whether it's 20, 30, 40, you know, a day that are taking their lives or death by suicide, there is a substantial number of children every day that are losing a mom or dad. And so a Soldier's Child Foundation, again, we consider PTSD suicide a casualty of war, and we treat the children the same way as if their father had died in combat 7 years ago. It doesn't matter to us. It's called a soldier's child. We are concerned about the death, but we are focused, laser focused, on the child left behind. We never say no.
13: Daryl, how old was Christian, an only child?
2: He was.
13: Yes, okay. Sir. And have you noticed over the years doing this, you know, because you're dealing with young people still very, very much in their formative years.
2: Yes,
13: do you see a difference between children, or have the children expressed a difference whether their parent was killed in action overseas or whether they took their own life?
2: Yes, there is a difference. It's called honor and shame. And there's a clear-cut difference between the two. And the children whose parents are death by suicide deal with an enormous amount of shame. It's just really sad, you know. That's the battle we fight. That's what we fight. And here's another fact, that the largest demographic at risk for committing suicide are children whose parents were death by suicide.
13: Oh,
2: it's
13: boy.
2: The kids we have. Oh, the boy. Children we serve are at most risk. And here's what I say to our country. Wake up. These are our own. You know, we care for widows and orphans all over the globe, better than anybody. America. You know, we have set up more orphanages than any other country. We spent with millions and billions of dollars. And when we have our own right here, and it's not that big of a population to where they should be first on our list of giving, and we need to do more. America needs to wake up. These are our people. If we lose this as cultural, as our culture, caring for our own, Abraham Lincoln, let us not forget the men who born in the battle, his widow and his orphan. We've done that. That's exactly what a Soldier's Child Foundation is all about. Our own. You know, we're all about the widow and orphan, but we've got to care for our own. You know, 99% of our country live free because these kids are where they are right now.
13: I tell you, Daryl, some of the best advice I ever got was from a 3-star general, and he always told me not to do math in public. But if you take this, and, you know, what 1% of our population serves in the military. So people would think that that's a pretty small number, but it's actually quite a large number. But then if you multiply, like you said, that number, that figure of suicides, if it's 22, if it's 40, if it's 50 a day, and then with an average of 2.5 kids per family, all of a sudden, just the geometry of that. And it's wow. Well, I tell you what, Daryl, we can hear the passion through your voice. I want to talk a little bit about the programs that you offer. There's three basic pillars of Soldier's Child Foundation. We've got about 3 minutes for the next break. Let's talk real quick about the birthday celebrations, because that's how this whole thing started. As I understand it, whenever they come into the program, then you will honor them on their birthday every year until they turn 18. And there are, as I mentioned, you're taking care of kids in all 50 states. There's I don't know if it's a limit or is it an average that you spend of $150 per birthday per child?
2: So it's about $150 per child per birthday. We do about 275 to 300 kids a month. So every single month, we're celebrating close to 300 birthdays. We're spending about $30,000 to $35,000 a month on birthday gifts. And it's just, that's what we do. We purchase them based off a gift wish list that the kids and the mamas fill out together. And then, we pack them up and mail them out all over the country in time for their upcoming birthday.
13: I just can't fathom the logistics of that. And is it?
2: Don't.
13: Yeah. You know, and I need to take some advice from that 98-year-old veteran you interviewed. You know, when I passed 50, Daryl, I was like, birthdays aren't that a big deal anymore. But maybe I need to get the passion for life back. So that's one of my takeaways from our chat today. So this would be physical gifts like a new bicycle, or is it also maybe an adventure? A kid says, I want to go to the zoo or something.
2: So normally it's straight up, you know, just a wish list gifts, you know, a computer, bike, clothing, sporting stuff, you know, art stuff, whatever they're really into, jewelry, you know, it could be a number of stuff. But we have had some special requests that just blew our mind, and we're like, okay, we got to make this happen. Somewhat like a Make-A-Wish thing. We don't necessarily advertise it, but they have the last section in the gift interview form, it says, most wanted gifts. And we had one time say that they wanted to visit their father's cemetery, but he was buried in Puerto Rico, and she was living in Minnesota and had never been there, and we made it happen.
13: Wonderful.
2: Yeah.
13: Daryl, when we come back, I want to talk about your other two foundational elements. Ladies and gentlemen, this is your host, Ben Buehler-Garcia. We're talking with Daryl Mackin, the founder and executive director of A Soldier's Child Foundation. You can learn more and find out how you can support this very, very worthy cause. Visit asoldierschild.org. You know, in addition to American Warrior Radio, you can also find us on your favorite podcast platforms. We're on iTunes. We're on Google. We're everywhere. And please, ladies and gentlemen, listen to these shows, share them. As you heard the passion in Daryl's voice, I have the same passion for educating those families out there who never served. Those of us who don't have to worry about Memorial Day being every day. Stick around. We'll be right back.

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1: 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Now your local forecast from the Hanson Paving Weather Center.
2: Partly cloudy tonight with lows around 64. Easterly winds 5 to 10 miles per hour. Mainly cloudy tomorrow, 82. 66 tomorrow night, mainly cloudy skies expected. Low 80s Monday with a chance for showers. Warmer Tuesday with highs in the mid-80s and storms. I'm staff meteorologist Paul Probley on KNSI. Currently 71.
3: I'm Chris DeMeo. U.S. forces launching strikes on three Iranian oil tankers after Iran sent missiles at two American warships.
4: There are indications that the United States actually communicated with these vessels beforehand to ensure that sailors on board were not killed.
3: Fox's Trey Yingst, the American warships not hit by the Iranian missiles. The White House taking a victory lap this Labor Day weekend after the release of the latest jobs report. It showed 162,000 jobs were created last month.
5: President Trump wanted to celebrate Labor Day big. And how did he do it? By tripling expectations. All the economists said between 50 to 55,000. And what happens? We triple it to 162,000.
3: Acting Labor Secretary Keith Sonderling on Fox's The Big Weekend Show, the unemployment rate holding steady at 4.1%. Two pilots dead after their jet crashed at an air show in Greece. 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
12: Funny, I use that word unit, but I do see it as that, you know, and it's AFC for life as well, because there's no end age. You know, we have 28-year-olds coming back as mentors. It's just been incredible. The family aspect of it is really one piece I didn't see coming, you know, when I started camp. And it was just, I guess it's like any other good support group that works, you know, empathy. Mm-hmm. You know, I've been through it. You know, I know exactly how it feels, that type of thing, when they can say that and then mean it and then be able to, I can help you because I know exactly how you feel. And I felt the same way when my, you know, those types of conversations happen, and it's very powerful.
13: I would think that would be absolutely critical because, you know, I never wore the uniform. I never carried a badge. So I do everything I can to support those who do, but yeah. I'll never be one of them. You know, there's things that I just will never understand. And one of the podcasts you had, you were talking to two young ladies who went through your program and then were coming back as mentors. And if I'm not mistaken, their father was one of those who took his own life.
12: That is correct. Yes, sir. And they are also the ones that coined the phrase that you brought out, that AFC, a soldier's child, brought honor to their family. You can imagine, you know, if it's one person, two, three, I mean, there's five of them. And then you include the extended family, you know, they're all thinking different thoughts. And I guarantee you that brokenness and shame are at the forefront. So to restore honor back to a family that has gone through that, you have to be passionate about it. You have to show compassion and understanding. You know, when you tell them, your dad was a casualty of war. Your dad was a warrior. He fought in many battles. He won some and lost some. This one he lost. You know, he lost the battle over his own life to himself. And that's so tragic. You know, if I had the choice, you know, I'd much rather die in combat. Think about it. I'd rather lose that battle. You know, and it's like knowing that these kids are growing up with these thoughts in their mind and heart and of abandonment and all these other emotional stuff, you know, which is why they're at most risk.
13: Daryl, you do the regular summer camps, and I think if I got this right, you also do little mini camps. Are there only certain geographic locations where these camps take place currently?
12: So, yeah, and that's one of our focuses is to keep growing and have regional camps. So we go to Nebraska. We've done camps in California, Texas, Maine, Florida, Carolina, Kentucky. But mostly we do our camps in Tennessee, Middle Tennessee, Nashville area. And we fly them in from all over the country, literally from Puerto Rico, from Hawaii. We've had kids come from Hawaii. Now, we wish we could go there. Have a camp there, but
13: I tell you, we just had country recording artist Colton James on the show, and I don't know if you're familiar with him. He's building a 15,000 square foot lodge and retreat there in Southern Virginia, specifically for military and first responder families to come out and reconnect and just sort of enjoy the great outdoors. Now they just are clearing the land now, so it's going to be a while, but maybe you two should talk and okay, I'll put you two in touch. There's something else really interesting you call the PS23 Leadership Development Program. Tell us more about that.
12: Yeah, so it's PS23, And it's after Psalms 23. And we actually use those seven verses as our leadership model. We depend upon the Lord. This is, you know, it's not for everyone, which is true. But I know who I am and how I am this way. I know what I was, and I know what I am now. And I know without the Lord in my life, without God in my life, without Jesus in my life, I'm nothing. I know it. I lived that way for a long time. And I believe I was rescued, changed my heart, changed my mind, changed my life. And I would never care about anybody, to tell you the truth. I was the most self-centered person. Yeah, I didn't have time for anyone. And all that changed. And so our leadership style is, for the Lord is my shepherd. And I'm content in that, and I'm going to find out how I serve him by serving others. And that's our model. Our model is servant leadership. Mm-hmm. You know, if you're willing to come and serve these kids, you're in. That's all you need to do, is just have a willingness to serve.
13: I don't know if you've seen this. I worked at a summer camp when I was in high school, and we would get a lot of kids off the reservation and some of the poor areas. And we, you know, they come up in the pines and there's fishing and all this other stuff. And I got to tell you that I think I healed as much as the kids did by going through that experience. But real quick, we've got just a couple minutes left before we have to take another break. Daryl, what's involved? Or, you know, we've got listeners all across the country. How can we help, or how can they help? Would they just contact you and say, hey, I've got a facility here, I can generate the volunteers, come on down?
12: Yes, there's funding involved in that as well.
13: Sure.
12: So yes to that. Probably the most common one that we have folks do, and is probably the most valuable to us, is folks that are doing, they're already doing fundraisers. They're raising money, they got a golf scramble, they have a 10K, they have a bike track, they have a poker run, casino night. They have some sort of mechanism to raise funds within their community, church group, civic group, whatever it is. And what they wind up doing when they hear about us is they're like, yeah, I agree with that guy. These kids should be first on our list of giving. This year, we're giving to them. And that's how we have grown from one child to 5,000, from one camp to 22, from no scholarship to a scholarship fund. I mean, it's just nuts how we've raised money. And it's really been people that have heard the message and it's resonated in their own heart. And they're like, yeah, well, we're gonna do something with these guys. They can always call me, email me. And I, you know, as you could tell, I'm not short on words.
13: Yeah, you certainly a pretty shy guy, Daryl.
12: I bake, but I'm living in Tennessee, and I tell my Southern friends, I'm like, look, God had to choose a New Yorker to come down here to Tennessee to start a soldier's job. I was like, what's the deal?
13: Well, I tell you what, I love your passion. Well, I want to talk more about the scholarship program when we come back. Ladies and gentlemen, we're talking with Daryl Macon. Daryl says that, you know, this is not our government's debt to pay. It's every American citizen's debt that we care for the families of our fallen, and the children should be first on our list of giving. Visit asoldierschild.org. 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
13: There's every day. Darden collaborated with Radney Foster, and I think Darden is there in Nashville, but they wrote a song called Angel Flight. And Daryl, it is just, it's haunting. And I listen to it every single Memorial Day, and I'd encourage every American to do that as well, to just remember the sacrifice. Let's talk about your scholarship programs. There's a young man named Javier Martin who was in Navy. And there was a collision, I guess. He was on the USS Fitzgerald, and he was one of the seven sailors who lost his life in that collision. And you've got a memorial scholarship program named after him called Fill in the Gap, correct?
12: Right. Yeah. Xavier Martin, he was a sailor. He was aboard the USS Fitzgerald in 2017. In the middle of the night, the Fitzgerald collided with a freighter off the Philippine Islands. Seven sailors died that night. They drowned, and he was one of them. His mom was a school teacher and really wanted him to go to college, but he was passionate about the Navy, I believe he was influenced by his dad, and sure enough, he excelled. I think in 5 years, he became E6. I was in 6 years, and I was lucky to make E4.
13: That's pretty impressive.
12: Yeah, he's a very smart man. But anyhow, his mom reached out to us and had raised $20,000 and was looking for somehow to keep the legacy of her son alive. And so she gave us that seed money, and from there we have grown the Xavier Martin Fill in the Gap Scholarship Fund. This year we're giving out $50,000. Fill in the Gap, it's really interesting. So there are some really big nonprofits out there, Folded Flag Foundation, Fallen Patriots Foundation, Folds of Honor is a really big one. You probably have heard of them. Yeah. The listeners yeah. probably have too. And they do an incredible job in making sure kids get to go to school, the college, trade school, stuff like that. The problem comes along the way when the qualifications, you know, was a combat. Some are just straight up, you have to be combat. Some have to be in the line of duty. If it's suicide, PTSD, suicide, it had to been documented that he had PTSD in order for it to qualify. There are some children that fall through the gaps. There are children within a Soldier's Child Foundation that do not receive, not even the GI Bill, but no funding for education. So that's where we came up in, you know, the spirit of Xavier's mom, that, you know, the education piece in his name. So what we actually do right now is we're different, you know, we're not the norm. So we serve children right now between the ages of 1 through 18 through our birthday program and camps. And then afterwards, of course, we have our leadership program, BF23, off the grid, mentorship, all of that. But our heart was, we work with them now. You know, we don't wait until they're 18 to do something. So we do a K through 12 scholarship. So private school, we do tutoring, we do homeschool, and then we do trade schools. All for kids that get turned down by the big five. You know, the big ones.
13: Right.
12: That's the qualifier that you can't get funding anywhere else.
13: Now, as I understand, is that window, the application window for those scholarships, open now?
12: It is open right now. Yes, sir.
13: Okay, and then just go to soldierschild.org and look for the, just check on the scholarship button, and I'll walk them through the process.
12: Yeah, and just for your listeners, I know we talked about these, you're probably posted later, but my email is Daryl, D-A-R-Y-L, @asoldierschild.org, and our office number is 615-220-1600. People think I'm crazy, but I give out my cell phone number. It's 615-427-2970. I did that on a show one time, and a guy called, and he gave us a $50,000 check.
13: Wow.
12: Keeping my cell phone number out.
13: Hey, John, remember, let's put that in the show notes. American Warrior Radio, 520. Oh, no, never mind. let's talk about that. That's a good transition as far as funding go. I see that you've got a variety of corporate sponsors, but I also... you know, for our, you know, if you're a listener out there and you work with a big corporation, you know, particularly, frankly, a military contractor, you really need to look into this and start paying it forward for some of these families. But
12: Amen.
13: Can an individual just go and say, hey, Daryl, I want to sponsor one birthday, and here's a $150 check? Or, in fact, I never forget, I got a call from a listener in our Sacramento affiliate who was on a fixed income. She was retired, but she writes a little check every month to one of the charities, and she contacted us and did that. So I mean, 10, 20, 30, 40, 50 bucks, you'll take that too.
12: Yes, we have a number of mechanisms. We have a memorial gift, so we have folks in memory of someone. We just had a gentleman pass, and his family selected a soldier's child, and they raised thousands of dollars. It was probably the most we've ever seen. We got in honor of we have a recurring gift, what we call Sponsor a Child program. So that's a program that if you do a monthly gift of $25, $50, or $100, each one of those. So naturally, if you do 25, that's two birthdays for 1 year. If you do the 50, it's a two birthdays, and it sends one kid to camp. And then it just kind of keep on progressing from there. But you talked about corporations and businesses. We have a program called CCAP, and it's Compassionate Corporate America Partners. We have partnered with Coca-Cola, I mean, all the big ones, Venture Express, Echo Power Engineering, so these big companies. And what we do is we go into their company and engage and empower their associates, and they do the shopping, the wrapping, the packing. They write notes to the kids, and then we ship it out from their headquarters to the children. Isn't it cool?
0: Yeah.
12: It's one of the best volunteer things that you could do as a company. And we curtail it to any size company. You know, you can have 6 staff. We'll make it happen. If you can do 20 kids, we'll have to do 20. If you can do 100, if you can afford 100, because that's exactly what you do. And here's what's so great about that program, CCAP, Compassionate Corporate America Partners, is that if you write a $10,000 check, every single penny of that will go directly to the shopping, wrapping, packing, and shipping out of the gifts for the kids. Mm. Nothing for overhead.
13: In my day job, Daryl, I work in the nonprofit, or I consult nonprofits, and that is so that's brilliant, because, you know, so often so many organizations or corporations feel they can get away with just writing a check and they won't ever have to hear from you again. But the fact that you're actually engaging their employees in doing this, and they're connecting one-on-one with these young people, they got skin in the game. That's just brilliant. Congratulations.
12: It does work. It has worked. It's not for everyone, you know, but which is perfectly fine. If you just want to write the check, but we're all about relationship. We believe in it. You know, when I said earlier, Ben, was that I believe this is our debt. Mm-hmm. You know, I think it's America's debt, you know, every citizen's debt to pay. And, you know, I believe that relationally. I'll have a conversation with anybody and explain why I believe that.
13: Daryl, I tell you what, you podcasters can talk forever. We're on a clock here. We're down to just about 1 minute. Ladies and gentlemen, visit asoldierschild.org. 2 quick questions for you, Daryl. 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
21: All day long.
13: Okay.
21: All day long.
13: And last is, Ben gets a dumb question every show, and I saved it for the end here. You served 6 years in the Navy. You were a chef. Is there better food on surface ships or on submarines?
12: Submarines.
13: Yeah, okay, I thought so. I've been out with a submarine twice, and it was the food is better when they have food, right?
12: Yeah. Well, that's the thing is, when you get sub duty, you get paid more, and they stock the sub with better food. Now, the Navy, in general, has the best food.
13: There you go. Fair enough.
12: It's the submariners that have it even better.
13: There you go.
12: We did lobster, you know, every other week.
13: All right.
12: When I lived it, yeah.
13: Daryl Mackin, thank you so much for joining us. 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
3: Calm is over. I'm Chris DeMeo, Fox News. U.S. forces striking Iranian oil tankers after Iran launched missiles.

0: Another 2 months' supply of gasoline. It's according to a source there.
1: It's Fox's Alex Hogan at the White House. A small bit of hope in the midst of tragedy. Two people rescued alive in Nepal, while thousands more people are missing and over 1,300 killed in catastrophic floods.
0: A woman was found submerged underneath a building, found alive 10 days after the deadly flash flood ripped through villages along the Himalayan border between Nepal and China. Crews gave her water and a blanket before rushing her to a hospital. Meanwhile, another miracle. A man was found inside a 740-foot tunnel at a hydropower project. Crews from across the world, including the U.S., are focusing on 12 projects across Nepal where 900 workers are missing. About 500 are believed to still be trapped inside various tunnels. Officials believe the disaster was triggered by a glacier collapse that sent waves of ice, rock, and water just rushing towards those nearby villages.
1: Fox's Stephanie Bennett. 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
1: The Lindsay Clancy murder trial was declared a mistrial on Friday after jurors couldn't agree on whether she was criminally responsible for killing her three children.
14: In the future, she could face another murder trial with jurors on the same or reduced charges. Here's the thing, though. If prosecutors decide to lower the charges, there could be a bench trial, and that's where the judge delivers the verdict. There could also be some kind of plea agreement that includes psychiatric commitment. The charges could also be dismissed entirely. This trial included 5 weeks of testimony and about 40 hours of deliberations over 6.5 days. Clancy does not deny killing her three children back in 2023, but her attorneys argued during the trial that she had been suffering from postpartum psychosis. Prosecutors argued she acted deliberately and planned the killings.
1: That's Fox's CB Cotton. A high school football coach in Tempe, Arizona, is out of a job and behind bars after police say he opened fire on another driver during a road rage incident. 30-year-old Natrell Quante Curtis faces charges after a nearly two-week investigation into the August 21st shooting. Now, police say they didn't have to look too hard to find the suspect. When they got to the scene of the shooting, they found scattered car parts, two spent bullet casings, and a black metal cup sitting in the middle of the road with Coach Curtis engraved on it. Well, 21 middle school students had to be hospitalized Friday in Strawberry Plains, Tennessee. The Knoxville News Sentinel reports that they were all suffering from heat-related illnesses after they were forced outdoors after a bomb threat. Some had even suffered heat stroke as temperatures got into the upper 90s. School officials say the kids were given water and shade while outside. No bomb was found, and the rest of the student body was able to return to class. I'm Chris DeMeo. This is Fox News.
2: When you need to know, your weather is on KNSI. Now your local forecast from the Hanson Paving Weather Center.
15: Lows dip down to about 64 overnight under partly cloudy skies. Easterly winds 5 to 10 miles per hour. Cloudy skies with a few peaks of sun Sunday. High temperatures reach up to 82. Lows level off around 66 Sunday night. Mainly cloudy skies expected. I'm Staff Meteorologist Paul Trombley on KNSI. Right now, it's 70 degrees.
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0: Welcome to Coast AM. I am Lisa Garr, and it is a great pleasure to be with you tonight on this Labor Day weekend, where we're out on the coast here of California, Southern California, about 800 miles off the coast is a hurricane lurking. I went tonight to look at the waves that were just crashing 10 and 12 feet over the highway, and there were so many campfires out and so many people looking at this beautiful phenomenon of nature happening, and we're going to be talking about that tonight. We're going to be talking about what is lurking out there in our seas, in our lakes, in our forests, with an incredible cryptozoologist, Jason Offit. Jason is the author of the book Worlds, The World's Monsters, and this is one of several books that he's written on these incredible monsters and creatures across all seven continents. And he has been chasing American monsters and chasing North American monsters. Now he is chasing world monsters. And this particular book tracks over 150 new creatures from every corner of the world. I'm very excited. I'm very excited for this interview because Jason is a teacher. He's a journalism teacher at Northwest Missouri State University. So he gets to teach us tonight about these wonderful paranormal beings. We will be back right after this break. You're listening to Coast AM.
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0: Welcome back to Coast AM. I am Lisa Garr. My guest is cryptozoologist Jason Offit. He hunts over 150, in this particular new book that he has, The World's Monsters. He has hunted over 150 new monsters, and this particular book has wonderful illustrations of these accounts of these monsters from around the world. The Mongolian death worm and the orang pendek and the man bat of Briggs Road. Can't wait to hear about these stories. Welcome to the show, Jason. Thanks for joining me.
1: Hey, Lisa, thank you so very much for having me on. I'm looking forward to it.
0: Absolutely. So I just have to ask you, just being a teacher in Missouri, in Maryville, Missouri, where do you go from teaching journalism at Northwest Missouri State University to writing about monsters? Why?
1: Well, it all goes back to my childhood. Monsters have been something I've been interested in for a long time. We had an independent TV station when I was a kid that showed a lot of monster movies on the weekends. So I was glued to the TV half the time. And then when I was about 7 or 8, I've always been a news junkie. There were stories in the Kansas City Star about Momo, the Missouri monster in Louisiana, Missouri. And I was so excited because here was a monster I'd been reading about, and it's now in the newspaper in my home state. So that solidified my love of monsters.
0: Have you ever seen a monster?
1: You know, I've seen some things that I can't quite explain, but fortunately, none of them monsters. You know, people are always like complaining about you know, Bigfoot. If Bigfoot's real, everybody's got a camera in their pocket. You know, we'd have a better picture of them.
0: Right.
1: If I ran into a Bigfoot in the woods, that is the last thing I'm thinking about doing is pulling out my phone and taking
0: a picture.
1: But people
0: do it with UFOs. They see a UFO and they pull their phone out right away and they try to take pictures of it. I mean, we've seen several pictures of strange phenomenon in the sky because they've been captured by phones.
1: Right. Well, right. And I would be a lot more eager to take a picture of a UFO because it's probably going to be a lot closer than a Bigfoot. Farther away than a Bigfoot. Bigfoot's going to be closer to me.
0: This is true. Plus, if I saw something that was a bat man or a man bat, I would pretty much run as fast as I possibly could.
1: That's what a normal person would do, yes. Not pulling out their phone.
0: Or a Bigfoot. Yes, exactly. So, but you seem to find people all over the world that give you these personal accounts of these beasts, and then do you have them illustrated by someone who listens to the descriptions and everything?
1: Well, it's after the book leaves my hand for the publisher. I get some say in things, but I got no say. I have no say really with a lot of the art, the artists especially. And I'm glad I don't, because the ones that they found are fantastic. They generally go from what personal accounts or historic accounts have been and put them down on paper. I think the artwork is fantastic.
0: It's fun. And you break this down by continent. So where would you say would be the continent with the most monsters?
1: I'd probably just because of size, I'd probably go with Asia or Africa, the two biggest continents on the planet. Mm-hmm. One of the things about monsters that people don't get, they think, wow, we're, you know, today in our society, we've got satellites, we've got cameras everywhere. There can't be any way monsters can hide from us. And, well, just the United States alone, it's like 42% of the country's uninhabited. We've got lots of forests and mountains and deserts, mm-hmm, that people just don't, will drive through them, but we don't live there. So there are plenty of places like monsters to hide, or for monsters to hide. So if you look at Canada, when you look at Asia and the vast swaths of forest land in Africa and South America, there are lots of habitat for monsters.
0: Right. There is a lot of land for monsters and water as well. Do you
1: Oh,
0: think?
1: I didn't even touch on water. We've got 95% of our oceans unexplored. There can be anything down there.
0: Yes, it is quite, and it, I mean, there is so much to explore and so many different things to see. But what do you think qualifies a monster? I mean, there could be some pretty mangy looking coyotes out there that you would think are scary and looking. What qualifies it being a monster?
1: A monster is. I'm gonna go with the unknown factor. In the case of all the monsters that I've written about, are monsters that have been seen, have been reported, but they're unknown to science. I could have called them cryptids, but I think the word monster is a lot more fun. I
0: What's the
1: think
0: difference
1: maybe
0: between monsters and cryptids?
1: the difference. There are a lot of cryptids that are. I mean, monsters. When you think of monsters, it's something dangerous. It's something evil. There are a lot of cryptids out there that are just, to me, just animals, and they're not really truly monsters. But again, the word's a lot more fun. I think really the real monsters on the planet, the only real ones, are humanity. But we can be pretty mean.
0: I could agree with you, my friend. I could. What's the most common monster and what's the most common cryptid?
1: The most common one, I gotta go with the big hairy guy, Bigfoot.
0: Monster or cryptid?
1: I'm gonna go with cryptid. Although around the world, monster has some of them act quite monstrous, but going through the indigenous stories from indigenous people around the world. Bigfoot's generally considered another human, another branch of humanity. So I don't know if I'd put them too much in the monster category. I'm going to put them more cryptid. Bigfoot has been seen on every continent except for Antarctica, and on small islands around the world. Sri Lanka's got Bigfoot stories. New Zealand's got Bigfoot stories. They're everywhere, and a lot of these stories originate way back before we know of that people communicated between continents or even between other sides of the same continent. And how did they come up with the same story of this creature unless they actually saw something?
0: Right. And to the same description, the same experience type of thing. Have you ever found the cryptids or Bigfoot to be aggressive, to kill, to be dangerous?
1: Well, there have been some stories in the U.S., especially people who have shot at them. Bigfoot have become aggressive. The most aggression in at least in North America that Bigfoot has been reported showing is rock throwing, and that tends to be more of a warning than anything else. The more aggressive Bigfoot types, the Australian Yowie is extremely aggressive. So it would depend on the continent.
0: Or the abominable snowman.
1: Right. There's another one. I spent some time writing about the Yeti, because that's another one that I've been fascinated by, and it's fascinated America at least since Tom Slick and Sir Edmund Hillary discovered stories of the Yeti, back in the 50s.
0: Tell me what fascinates you about the Yeti.
1: It's close to us. It's close to
0: North
1: us.
0: America, you mean?
1: And it's bipedal, two eyes, human-like appearance, human-like feet, which is one of the things that makes me lean toward a branch of humanity is apes don't have feet like that. Those are large human feet. And the fact that, like I said, the indigenous peoples around the world consider them a different type of humanity. Some of the evidence that I've really liked hearing over the years is Bigfoot samples, whether it be stool, hair, blood, whatever, that have been DNA analyzed, come back as human with some anomalies. Dr. Melba Ketchum ran into that. There's a UFO, or not UFO, but a Bigfoot researcher in Alberta, Canada, who ran into that. There was a case of Zaina, the Alma, in Russia. She was, the Alma is their Bigfoot, who was captured by these villagers, and they kept her around the village to do work for them because she was extremely strong. And they ended up, the guys ended up mating with her, and she had a number of offspring. And a British researcher had one of her offspring exhumed and tested, and that DNA test came back as human, but with some anomalies. And, maybe the anomalies are what make them so big, strong, and hairy. They're probably cousins that don't come over for the family dinner.
0: Right. Well, I mean, so these are real, where you actually have had the hair samples and so forth studied, right?
1: Right.
0: And
1: Well,
0: have.
1: and it's what's been purported to be there. I mean, there are many cases of. There was one case in the, I believe it was in Nepal or Tibet, that they had some Yeti, sample from a Yeti, and they were positive they did, and they had DNA tested, and what they found out that is it was a bear. It was a bear that was thought to be extinct, so it did do something good.
0: Right.
1: Yeah, right.
0: Are they assuming that some of these cryptids or yetis could be partially human or
1: Well, yes, that's
0: derived from?
1: well, one of the thoughts is that they might be extant pods or tribes of Neanderthal that
0: Yeah, that's what I was
1: survived.
0: going to say.
1: And I mean, given that anatomically correct humans have been around for like 300,000 years, and the Neanderthal supposedly died out about 50,000. I mean, the coelacanth, the dinosaur fish, was thought dead for 65 million years, and they rediscovered it in the 1930s. So we might have some Neanderthals walking around.
0: Why wouldn't we? I
1: That's
0: mean,
1: what I agree.
0: if I mean evolution, of course, and then we had massive natural disasters that would have taken them out, but there we find them in fossils, we find them in, and we put them in museums and so forth. But why wouldn't there be some evidence of DNA that could be potentially walking around? But why are they so covert? Why do they not come out and make themselves more known?
1: Well, if you were sitting back on the edge of humanity, hidden at this point, looking in on how we behaved, how we treated not just the animals around us, but the world and each other, I'd be kind of hesitant.
0: Right. Well, yeah, seeing the speed of things and so forth, they're deep, deep, deep in the woods or in lakes or places that don't tend to have a lot of inhabitants, that doesn't have a lot of city life. What would they be possibly? It's not like they're getting stuck in a city. They're deep in the woods.
1: Well, right. Actually, there are Neanderthals around us all the time, and it's us. There are a lot of humans that have Neanderthal DNA. There some of the one of the Barramanu, the Barramanu from Pakistan and eastern Afghanistan, is described as a Bigfoot, but it's thought to be a surviving colony of Neanderthal. There's also another group in Russia, having problems remembering the name right now. When you do more than 700 monsters over the last
0: Yeah,
1: five,
0: you
1: six
0: gotta keep them
1: years,
0: straight.
1: can't quite keep them all straight, but yeah, it's a Russian Bigfoot in one area that they people think that it's very well from description and behavior could be a Neanderthal.
0: So, question for you. Do you still teach journalism at Northwest Missouri State?
1: Yes.
0: And in your teachings of your journalism students, do they know that you write books about monsters?
1: Yes, I think probably I have some listening to me, some students listening to me right now. Hi, guys.
0: And then what do they
1: Well,
0: think about this?
1: Well, we have a lot of nice talks. We talk about Bigfoot's ghost, UFOs. They are extremely interested, as I am in the paranormal. I offered a number of years ago, and I'll offer it every 5, 6 years, a class called paranormal journalism.
0: Ooh.
1: And one of the things that has bugged me, and I wanted to write, I was a print journalist. I was a newspaper reporter for 17 years, and I was interested in all these paranormal things then, but back then you really couldn't write a lot about the paranormal. But I wanted to, so that's what I did when I started teaching. But I've noticed for years that if there's a news report about a UFO sighting, they'll play the X-Files theme. If it's a story about a ghost, they'll mention Ghostbusters. If it's a story about Bigfoot, the newspaper will mention Harry and the Hendersons. And that, no matter what else the story does, if it treats the people who've seen these paranormal entities, if they have seen them, and the newspaper or the journalist treats them right, they're already discounting them by bringing up pop culture. So I wanted these students to be able to write about paranormal topics as straight-laced as they would about a city council meeting or a car wreck, and they did a great job.
0: Well, I mean, we've seen that come out with Disclosure and UFOs and Congress. And I mean, there has been a lot of legitimacy around the UFO phenomenon. Now, do you anticipate the same thing happening around monsters and cryptids and yetis?
1: I would really hope so. One of the things that has always bothered me when it comes to UFOs, I get why a government, if they knew about it, would hold that information back. And is the information holding, or are they holding information back? I'd say, of course, all the governments in the world are. But why would they do it about a Bigfoot? Why
0: Unless
1: would they
0: they
1: do it
0: were
1: about a man bat? What
0: right, right.
1: how is that going to hurt society?
0: Well, unless these things are harming people and here and have incredible technology, which that's doesn't seem to be ever reported, right? What's the most reported thing from when you've interviewed people that have reported accounts of these, eyewitness accounts of these monsters and creatures and jungle dinosaurs? What's the theme that happens?
1: Well, it's generally people will see them, and either one of three things will happen. One, the monsters may attack them. That is actually fairly rare.
0: Interesting.
1: Two, the monster will ignore them, or three, the person will run away. Which I like number three.
0: Yeah.
1: This,
0: I like
1: yeah.
0: number one. I like the rarely attack part.
1: Right, that's a good one too. That is a good one too.
0: It's interesting because they don't tend to be as big of a threat, or you've never heard, I mean, I don't know. You could tell me if you've heard of anybody being abducted by a Yeti or a Bigfoot.
1: Well, there was a case. The man's last name was Wallace in Canada. I believe it was in the 1920s. He was in the wilderness and was sleeping in his sleeping bag, and all of a sudden he was lifted in the air and on some creature's shoulder and was taken away. And when he was finally put down and got out of his sleeping bag, he was with a family of Sasquatch, and he
0: Oh,
1: feeling from how they were behaving that he was picked as a mate for the juvenile daughter.
0: oh my goodness. We can't hear him. I want to hear more about this one when we come back. We will be back with my guest, Jason Offit. His latest book is called Chasing the World's Monsters, and we'll be back with more conversations about that when we come back. 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
3: News. I'm Deborah Valentine. U.S. envoys Steve Witkoff and Jared Kushner plan to meet with Ukrainian President Zelensky today amid a renewed push for peace. We get more from Fox's Jill Nato in Washington.
4: Both Russia and Ukraine called off airstrikes against each other's capitals through the weekend, while Witkoff and Kushner are in the region.
3: The two U.S. envoys met with Russia's president on Saturday. Russia's foreign minister called the talks productive and useful. Two people have been pulled alive from the rubble 10 days after catastrophic flooding struck Nepal. Fox's Stephanie Bennett.
5: A woman was found submerged underneath a building, found alive 10 days after the deadly flash flood ripped through villages along the Himalayan border between Nepal and China.
3: A man was found inside a tunnel at a hydropower project. Over 1,300 people are confirmed dead. Thousands more remain missing, including 75 Americans. 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
6: 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Now your local forecast from the Hanson Paving Weather Center.
7: Lows dip down to about 64 overnight under partly cloudy skies, easterly winds 5 to 10 miles per hour. Cloudy skies with a few peaks of sun Sunday. High temperatures reach up to 82. Lows level off around 66 Sunday night. Mainly cloudy skies expected. I'm staff meteorologist Paul Frobley on KNSI. Right now, it's 70 degrees.
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1: Welcome back to Coast AM. Love that song, Adam, because it is a Saturday night. It is Labor Day weekend. I am so glad that you're with me tonight because we get to talk about those fun things that go bump in the night and sometimes during the day. But that's why you listen to Coast, because you love this paranormal conversation, anything that has to do with the fringe, the wild, the unknown, the dark, the scary, the fun. So we're going to continue this conversation when we get back with Jason Offit, and his books are including The North American, Chasing American Monsters, Chasing North American Monsters, and his latest is Chasing the World's Monsters. We will be back when we come back after the break. 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

0: Welcome back to Coast AM. I'm Lisa Garr. My guest tonight is Jason Offit, and we're talking about his latest book, Chasing the World's Monsters. Jason, if people have been reporting sightings of Bigfoot for so long, why isn't there more evidence, science-based evidence, around this particular phenomenon?
1: Yes, that is something that... That's one of the arguments against Bigfoot, which is, when it comes to the paranormal, when it comes to everything, I lean towards science first. That's why when a lot of researchers are going with the interdimensional Bigfoot or the interdimensional UFOs, I'm like, wait a second, let science prove. That flesh and blood Bigfoot doesn't exist before we go on to something like interdimensional, and it's the same with UFOs. Let's disprove nuts and bolts craft before we jump to something else. It's a great point, and I understand it. One of these things should have been hit by a car a long time
0: right,
1: ago,
0: or something more. That we can see, but there are plenty of people's sightings. And is that why you did the book?
1: Well, that's one of the reasons, because if given the footprints, and it's one of the things that Dr. Jeff Meldrum, the Bigfoot community lost a big supporter and researcher when he passed. But one of the things that convinced him that Bigfoot, there was something to Bigfoot, was the fact that the footprints, the dermal ridges and the footprints, the way the foot apparently moved when it made that footprint was, you couldn't fake it. It would be almost impossible to fake.
0: So explain that. What do you mean by the way it moved?
1: Oh, well, you step. Where does the weight start? When you walk, how does the foot react to moving your weight forward on the foot?
0: Mm-hmm.
1: And that can all be told by the footprints left behind. And I got the name wrong earlier. It's Albert Ostman was the guy who got kidnapped by a Sasquatch. Wallace was the Bigfoot hoaxer back in the 1950s.
0: Okay.
1: And he had footprints that fooled a lot of people. But they were just wooden blocks, and they were easily cast off as being fake, and a lot of these other prints can't be. With the Skookum cast, which has showed where a Sasquatch had sat, the butt print, the ankle. Of all the other evidence with the eyewitness accounts, which eyewitness accounts aren't. 100%, of course, but somebody could be put in jail with that amount of evidence,
0: right?
1: And we have that, and it's being ignored, which I get. Extraordinary claims, that sort of thing. I'd hate to see one of these creatures or fellow humans. I would hate to see one of these be killed, but that's what's going to have to happen for science to say, hey, wait a second, these things are real.
0: Why haven't they been killed yet? I mean, have they been hunted? Have people ever tried to bring one in?
1: There was that's a great story that Art Bell had back in the 90s.
0: Mm.
1: A hunter from Texas, he shot one. He shot and killed it. And when he went and looked at the body, it was... so human-like, he just buried it and didn't say anything about it for years because he thought he was shooting a creature, a monster, and what he shot, he thought, was more human than anything else. That could be part of it.
0: Did he ever go back and dig up the remains?
1: Trying to remember this from back in the 90s when I listened to the show, but no, I don't believe he did. He did give Art a map, though. Art never got down there.
0: Well, you were telling me the story before of the man that got kidnapped by the tribe of Sasquatches, but his account was it was not, well, tell me a little bit more about it.
1: Okay, again, yeah, it's Albert Ospin. It was in the 1920s in British Columbia, sleeping in a sleeping bag, and he was all of a sudden lifted and thrown over the shoulder of a creature. And this creature walked, I don't know, it was a day or two maybe. And when he got out of his sleeping bag, he was amongst a bunch of Sasquatch, and they would not let him leave. And it was a fan, looked like a family unit. And he finally got loose because he had a can of snuff, and the largest Sasquatch was fascinated by the snuff. So Ospin gave the Sasquatch his snuff can, and it made the Bigfoot sick, and he was able to through all the retching and fit that he threw, he was able to escape.
0: That's the story that you, I mean, yeah, that's folklore, and those stories get handed down over time. And they could be real. They could be, some of these monsters could have walked this earth, and they now could be either extinct or hiding in plain sight, basically, but hiding very well so that we really can't see them. But I do want to hear more stories about this. What was the most, of all these people, did you interview a lot of them yourself, the people that saw these monsters?
1: Well, with all my books, I did some, but when you come, when you go from the U.S., and that's a problem enough, given how big it is with my first book, Chasing American Monsters, mm-hmm. and then reaching out, I had a really hard, it would be a really hard time getting a hold of somebody from, from Afghanistan right now. So,
0: right.
1: A number of these stories, especially in the later book, I go through a lot of news reports.
0: Ah, okay. So you're gathering these stories from all over. What stood out to you the most? I mean, was there one specific person that stood out to you the most that made a real impact on you, that you believed them, that you, there was something different about their story?
1: Well, not individually. The thing that really always stands out to me, and this comes from all my years reporting, is, did this person have anything to gain? And then did they try to gain something after they released the story?
0: Right.
1: I'm going to trust those people they told me the truth. At least the truth that they saw. One of the accounts that I put a lot of faith in, a cryptozoologist and adventurer Adam Davies, who wrote the foreword to Chasing the World's Monsters. I've got a piece in there. Very nice man, by the way. I've got a piece in there about the Orang Pindak from Sumatra, which is a small Bigfoot. And the case involved, he had an expedition that was out in the rainforest, and they split up, which, you know, Scooby-Doo tells us don't split up, but they split up and not his section. He'd been looking at this thing for a long time, but the people who split from his group actually encountered a couple of Orang Pindaks, and they were exactly as described. They were shorter, human-like, orangish fur, and they were extremely timid of the humans, and were able to scamper away. But I think the humans were probably as shocked or more than the Orang Pindaks were. But given the people and given where they were and what they were doing, that sounds pretty valid to me.
0: Mm-hmm. Yeah, I mean, there are so many stories specifically about the Bigfoot. But what about the Loch Ness? I would say that that's the next most told about being, is the Loch Ness Monster or the Bermuda Triangle. And those types of stories tend to have gained popularity because they have been told so many times.
1: Right. Well, and Loch Ness, of course, is one of those that absolutely fascinated me as a child. And I remember you know, Scholastic Book Club order form came out. I remember, I don't know how old I was, but I grabbed, I grabbed the book on the Loch Ness Monster that I saw. It's the first account that was written down was in the 1700s, St. Columbo, Catholic, a Catholic saint, was in Scotland and found some, ran across on the shores of Loch Ness, or at the River Ness, found some locals who were, you know, in trouble. There was a one of their fellow fishermen was in the water being attacked by a monster, and through the sign of the cross and a demand from Jesus said, you know, leave this man be, and the monster swam away. And, you know, that was the first printed encounter with the Loch Ness Monster, but it had been seen before that, and it, of course, seen after that. A couple of troublesome things for me is, one, the surgeon's photo from 1934 turned out to be a hoax, the people thought it was for a long time, and it wasn't until the 1990s when a guy who was a boy at the time who helped with the hoax, it was his toy dinosaur and his toy submarine that they used to make the model. He admitted that it was a fake, but that cemented what a lake monster is supposed to look like. However, that doesn't account for all of the evidence since then. So many of the sightings.
0: Yes.
1: We have a dozen or more sightings a year. There have been some absolutely incredible, sonar images. There was a picture taken, I believe, in the 60s or 70s, an underwater photo that showed a large creature with what, you know, looked like a flipper from a plesiosaur.
0: Mm-hmm.
1: So the mm-hmm. problem that I have is, given right now how much attention has been on Loch Ness for decades and decades and decades, one should be more sightings because it's got to come up to breathe. Two, even though the Loch is a very large, deep lake with an opening to the ocean, there can't just be one monster. There's not just a Loch Ness monster. There's got to be a breeding population. And if there were a breeding population, you'd see little Nessies, you know, frolicking in the shallows.
0: Well, so, I mean, they've been seen in multiple different lakes, different parts of the world. They have been reported as being able to stay underwater for long periods of time and having that ability to breathe in water and air. So there's
1: But then if they die, if, you know, when one dies, which one has to at some point, you know, they would probably float to the surface.
0: Though? I mean, not if they're both air and water breathing.
1: Well, I, you know, that's a
0: we
1: good
0: could
1: question.
0: Hypothesize all night, right? But that's
1: right. The but the thing is with that interest me, you know, in doing my books, especially the farther out that I reach, there are Nessie type monsters in China, in Sweden, in South America, in Australia, Africa, Canada. They're all over the place, and they all look the same. So it's one of those deals. Is there something to it? If, you know, just like Bigfoot, just like ghosts. I mean, ghosts have been a part of every culture's belief system since time began.
0: I wonder if we really did discover these were real, and maybe there's a particular one that lives at a particular lake, and that people can go visit it. Would that being get hurt? Just like, you know, the elephant exhibit. I mean, the elephants, they people know about them. They're massive, mysterious creatures, and they get abused.
1: Right. No, of course that's what's going to happen. When I was a kid, we had an amusement park. It's still there called Worlds of Fun in Kansas City. And one of my favorite things as a young child was going to watch the dolphin show. They had bottlenose dolphins. And they were just majestic creatures. And then by the time I was a teenager, I'm like, this is just sad. They're kept in this small tank.
0: Right.
1: You know, they're used to the ocean. Oh, it's just awful. So would that happen to Nessie? Would that happen to Sasquatch?
0: What do you
1: He'd be
0: think?
1: put in a zoo.
0: Yes. Oh, well, I mean, you could put them in a zoo, but would no.
1: Yeah, I don't know. One thing, you know, about Nessie, I'd really love to find out that there is a Nessie, and maybe we, you know, put them on the endangered species list enough that they populate enough and get off the endangered species list that they might be on a menu somewhere. I want to know what they taste like.
0: Oh, no.
1: Yeah.
0: No, not at all. What about them being UAPs or any type of interdimensional being? Do you think that they could be?
1: Now, when it comes to interdimensional, as I said before, that is, for me, the last place I'm going to go until we scratch off every terrestrial reason off of the list. I'm not discounting it. I'm just wanting to take care of, is it a flesh and blood animal first?
0: Right.
1: Okay, and that's with all aspects of the paranormal.
0: It could be, though. I mean, I think that if you were to look at something like this that is outer worldly, and if it maybe has a connection with UFOs or UAPs, wouldn't that make sense? Because it's the same behavior patterns.
1: It really would. It really would. I really am intrigued by, and he's not the first nor last to have ever talked about this, John Keel, the famous journalist who started writing about, the paranormal and anything weird, the guy who wrote the Mothman Prophecies, he had an idea that there were window areas where in certain places at certain times, the barrier between the worlds is just thin and they things will step through. And you know, that's what he said about Mothman. Mothman was here and then he was gone. Well, maybe there was a window area that he stepped through and then he went back home. Again, I'm not dismissing this stuff by any means. It might very well be, you know, the answer we need for all of these, you know, paranormal phenomenon.
0: Maybe it is, though, portals that open. I mean, where there's planetary alignments that make entry points easier or the veil thinner in order for these types of things to inhabit our areas. I mean,
1: right. Yes. What the one thing that you know, we're not as smart. Human beings aren't as smart as we think we are. There is so much to just this planet, not the universe, but
0: right.
1: Just this planet that we don't have a clue about.
0: Yes, you are so right. And we are going to come back and find out more. And I want to hear about your ghost stories and your big animal and monster stories. Please give us a call. Coast to Coast. We'll add the phone numbers here at the beginning of the hour. We will be right back. You're listening to Coast to Coast AM.

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8: Retaliation. I'm Deborah Valentine, Fox News. Central Command says U.S. forces carried out strikes on Iranian oil tankers after Iran launched missiles at American warships. Fox's Alex Hogan reports from the White House.
9: The head of U.S. Central Command giving Iran a warning, saying if you shoot at U.S. ships, you will face a higher price. So CENTCOM in the Middle East today announcing this news that after the IRGC fired at two Navy warships, U.S. troops took aim striking three Iranian crude oil tankers, with one of them located off the coast of Island, which is near Iran's key oil exports.
8: The strikes came nearly a week after the U.S. and Iran resumed attacks following a month of relative calm. U.S. envoys have met with Russia's Vladimir Putin in the hopes of restarting peace talks with Ukraine.
10: U.S. envoy Steve Witkoff and Jared Kushner.

0: Labor Day big. And how did he do it? By tripling expectations. All the economists said between 50 to 55,000. And what happens? We triple it to 162,000.
1: The U.S. unemployment rate holding steady at 4.1%. 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
1: Two people rescued alive in Nepal 10 days after catastrophic flooding killed over 1,300 people. Fox's Stephanie Bennett has the details.
4: A woman was found submerged underneath a building, found alive 10 days after the deadly flash flood ripped through villages along the Himalayan border between Nepal and China. Crews gave her water and a blanket before rushing her to a hospital. Meanwhile, another miracle. A man was found inside a 740-foot tunnel at a hydropower project. Crews from across the world, including the U.S., are focusing on 12 projects across Nepal where 900 workers are missing. About 500 are believed to still be trapped inside various tunnels. Officials believe the disaster was triggered by a glacier collapse that sent waves of ice, rock, and water just rushing towards those nearby villages.
1: Thousands more people remain missing, including 75 Americans. The United States has pledged $3.5 million in humanitarian aid. What's next after a mistrial was declared Friday in the Lindsey Clancy triple murder trial in Massachusetts due to a hung jury? One option is retrying Clancy on the same charges before a different jury.
5: But if prosecutors decide to lower the charges, there could be a bench trial where the judge, rather than a jury, delivers the verdict. There could also be some kind of plea agreement that includes psychiatric commitment. And lastly, the charges could be dismissed entirely. So the trial included 5 weeks of testimony and about 40 hours of deliberations over 6.5 days. Clancy does not deny killing her three children back in 2023, but her attorneys argued during the trial that she had been suffering from postpartum psychosis. On the other hand, prosecutors say she acted deliberately and planned the killings.
1: That's Fox's CB Cotton reporting. A status conference in the case planned for September 29th to determine the next steps. I'm Deborah Dallentine. This is Fox News.
6: 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Now your local forecast from the Hanson Paving Weather Center.
7: Lows dip down to about 64 overnight under partly cloudy skies. Easterly winds 5 to 10 miles per hour. Cloudy skies with a few peaks of sun Sunday. High temperatures reach up to 82. Lows level off around 66 Sunday night. Mainly cloudy skies expected. I'm staff meteorologist Paul Frobley on KNSI. Right now, it's 70 degrees.
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1: That is such a beautiful song by our Dolly Parton. Such an iconic storyteller through her song. I just heard recently that they're naming 9 September 25, which is 925, Dolly Parton Day, because that was her famous song, 9 to 5, and movie. And so, thank you for playing that, Adam. All right, well, we are continuing after the break with our guest, Jason Offit. We're going to be asking you for your questions, not questions, but stories. I want to hear your stories. Have you seen one of these cryptids or monsters or Nessie anywhere? Have you stories or experiences, questions for Jason when you will come back? So please give us a call. You heard the numbers, and we will be back with Coast to Coast AM right after the break.
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0: Welcome back to Coast AM. I am Lisa Gar. We just passed 11:11:11 here, which I love. I do love our topic tonight, Jason Offit. He's talking about the world's monsters, and in his book, the most latest one, he's done the American monsters and North American monsters. This one, he examines creatures and jungle dinosaurs and giant birds drawn from cultures worldwide. And I asked before the break, has anyone ever seen one of these creatures? Have you ever had an experience with them? And we're going to take your calls. And I have just a question before we go to our callers, Jason. Do you feel that if we did have this sighting of one of these caught into a photo, how would it change what you do or the way people think about these types of creatures? Would they call them monsters anymore?
1: Well, photos. This is where I have a real problem. Anything can be done with images nowadays. It was pretty easy to tell if something was fake. Wait a second, that's not a UFO. That's a hubcap somebody threw in the air and took a picture of. But nowadays, especially with the influx of AI, any photos or videos are getting so hard to determine what's real or not. I just have a problem. If it's a live broadcast of a Bigfoot crossing the road and something real is happening that I can put it next to, that's a different story. A picture's not going to do it for me. I like I said before, we need a body.
0: At this point, yeah, I understand. All right, let's go to some of our callers here. Greg in Remsen, New York. Hey, Greg, do you have a story or a question for Jason?
2: I got a question for Jason.
0: Okay.
2: This is about a creature, and it's the ancient Alaskan people talked of it, supposedly. It's called a Kochiga. Kushiga, and it's supposed to be a half man, a half land otter. And the ancients said that when this creature was around, their people would disappear because of it. And I don't know much about it, and I never researched it, but if you know anything about it, Jason, is it half man? Which part is half man? And is this real old fashioned lore?
1: I'm not entirely sure. I do remember in my second monster book, Chasing North American Monsters, I wrote of an Inuit story from Alaska about a creature that could appear as an attractive human and attract people toward the water, where it would turn into an otter. It was kind of a were otter, and it would drown them. And it was such an interesting story that back when Charlie Sheen was going through his tiger blood phase, he actually took people up there to go look for it. They didn't find it, but it's a it's a story from Alaska that Yeah, I don't know which half is which.
0: Well, I mean, that's a great question. But you've heard of these, and you have some type of story for every single one of these, which makes sense. You've mentioned some of the monsters that could supposedly be extinct animals. Could you tell us? You mentioned something about the bear, right?
1: Right. It was a Himalayan, I believe it was a Himalayan brown bear, that short-faced brown bear, maybe, that was that had been declared extinct, and they found what they thought was DNA fur, and it turned out to be this bear, and it's not extinct anymore. And that's one of the things that I think is going to be found, hopefully, fingers crossed, around the world. I hope we don't know, like I said, we don't know as much as we think. About an average of 18,000 new species of animal are found every single year. A lot of them are, maybe birds or insects or fish, but we have mammals, we have some big animals that are found. In 1977 is when the megamouth shark was rediscovered. And that's like 18, 20 feet long. That's not a small
0: Oh my
1: creature.
0: God.
1: So I think maybe like the thylacine. There have been so many reports of the Tasmanian tiger over the years that has been declared extinct for decades that it's going to show up again, I have a feeling.
0: We've got a caller here west of the Rockies. Aishas from Maui. How's it going out there in Maui?
3: Oh, hey. Oh, we're just waiting for the storm to hit.
0: Yes. Is it pretty quiet or is it pretty stormy?
3: Well, I'm on Maui, so I think it's going to hit south of us, but anyways, or west of us. But anyways,
0: yes.
3: Yeah. No, it never hits the storms, and it really never hit Maui for some reason. Anyways,
0: well, good.
3: I grew up in upstate New York. Actually, it's kind of funny because it's Lake Ontario, which I guess is now Lake America. But anyways, I went around the corner, and I almost ran over this thing. It was like 20 feet tall. It was real tall and skinny, and everything
0: 20
3: I
0: feet
3: listened to
0: tall.
3: Describes it as a Wendigo. I don't know if they're from that part of the country or not, because I think they're from like Michigan area.
0: Wait, first of all, how can you almost run over something 20 feet tall?
3: Well, I came around a blind corner going home.
0: Almost hit it.
3: Yeah, almost, and it was in the middle of the road. It skirted out of the way, and then I go, what the heck? And I stop and pull over, and this thing was like 20 feet high. It was like tall and spindly. It had like, I don't know, it was like a grayish white color, real tall and spindly, nothing like I ever seen before. Well, when I stopped to pull over and look back, it was gone.
0: Wow.
3: But it was right near a small body of water, real, real small body of water, like a pond, near Lake of America, Lake America.
0: Right,
3: actually,
0: right.
3: Lake Ontario.
0: Uh-huh.
3: But I didn't think they were seen in this part of the country, that part of the country.
0: Have you heard of a Wendigo, Jason?
1: Right. A Wendigo is, it's what supposedly happens when someone becomes a cannibal. It is their doom to transform into a large ravenous beast who must feast on human flesh. And that's just its punishment for its sin. And it's a northern U.S., but mostly southern Canadian thing. And 20 feet is a lot. I don't take, I was driving in central Missouri a number of years ago, and I popped over a hill, and there was a llama standing in the middle of the road. So not a lot surprises me when you're driving.
0: But it was just a llama.
1: Yeah, just a llama.
0: Just a wild llama. Well, I wanted to ask you really quickly about the Mothman. We talked about it a little bit before the break. What does the Mothman reportedly look like?
1: It is a 6 to 7 foot tall. It's been, generally seen at night, so it's described as black, but it has red glowing eyes, wings. It's human-like, and it can fly at incredibly, incredibly fast speeds. It's been seen not just in Point Pleasant during the, at the time of the collapse of the Silver Bridge back in, I think, what, 67? But it's been seen around a lot of other disasters as well. And it's been seen quite a bit over the last 10 years in Chicago. And there haven't been any big disasters other than, the White Sox, but I don't know why it's been seen there, but
0: that's
1: what it looks like.
0: Do you have a picture of Mothman in the book?
1: I think maybe in my first book there may be a picture.
0: Okay. And it's just like, it's a Yeti, right?
1: Oh, no, it's it is a humanoid creature. It's not all covered with hair, and a lot of detail hasn't been seen because, like I said, mainly it's at night. But it is a winged humanoid with glowing red eyes, and it can fly up to 60, 70 miles an hour. It's followed cars before.
0: Not something you would want to see flying above you.
1: No, the one winged thing that is Bigfoot-like is in Washington State. It's called Bat Squatch.
0: Ooh.
1: It's looks like a typical Sasquatch, except for it's purple and it has wings.
0: Purple. Wow. And how many people have had accounts of this?
1: Oh, probably a half dozen, maybe. It's you know, not like it's a wingless cousin. It's only had a few.
0: Okay, so it's been seen by several, maybe six people, but purple.
1: Right, it's been, they've you know, motorists out in the wilderness, the mountainous areas, they'll, you know, pop over a hill, like just like your our caller said, mm-hmm. and just like I did with the llama, and there's this beast standing in the road, and it looks like a Sasquatch until it unfurls its wings and takes off into the sky.
0: Oh my goodness, yes. That would be incredibly terrifying. But people, it happens to people all the time, and they at least want to run away, these beasts. They want to go the opposite direction. All right, let's go to Sherry in Fredericksburg, Texas. Sherry, do you have a question or a comment for Jason Offit?
4: Yes, thank you, Lisa. Yeah, Jason, I have a question regarding Bigfoot. I remember something about, if you want to win their confidence, give them some fish that you've caught. They value fish, and I would guess it's probably because, if this is true, because they're not easy to catch for Bigfoot, maybe because they're awfully heavy for damp ground. You know, is there anything to that?
1: I'm not sure about the fish, because I mean grizzly bears. You know, fish, they feed on fish, and they are huge animals as well. There have been a lot of stories that I've heard about people feeding Bigfoot, not just fish, even though Bigfoot stories about fishermen tend to be about the Bigfoot stealing their fish. But, you know, just feeding, you know, giving it fruit or any sort of type snack, and it will bring you a present. So yeah, that's, I mean, these things, and I'm going to say if they exist, even though in my head I think they do, that is a human-like behavior. And
0: having a trade,
1: right?
0: Well, I mean, that's based on how, I mean, we formed our entire nations on trade, so it's a behavior that keeps things moving forward. Mm-hmm. It just doesn't have to be specifically human.
1: Well, right. You give me this, I give you that, and you give me more of that.
0: Mm-hmm. Mm-hmm. Right. Or I threaten you. Yes. Yeah. Right. Well, I think that's fascinating. And also, you know, to know how to barter maybe with these beings so that you can have more level of communication would be fascinating. Let's talk to Hector in Tucson, Arizona. Hey, Hector, do you have a story for Jason or a question?
5: Okay, so I was in Prescott, Arizona, which is halfway between Phoenix, Arizona, and Flagstaff. And I lived up there, and it was a winter night. It was in November, and my buddy and I went for a drive, and it was snowing, and like all the roads and these back roads were all snowed out, and you could tell there was no cars there. And we had pulled over, and we were listening to music, and we were like, yeah, ow, and we did these cat calls kind of like. And then there's a cliffside, it's a major cliffside, like it's a beautiful sunset cliff, and underneath us something goes chop, and it mocked us, but it was so heavy. This was a very big animal. And it wasn't an owl, it wasn't a bear, it wasn't a mountain lion.
0: Did it sound human?
5: No, absolutely not human. This huge, and we were in shock, and we didn't speak for about 2 miles. My buddy got in his car, we went in reverse, and we were, it was so cold and it was snowy, and this thing yelled back at us. It was amazing.
0: Wow.
5: It was not a human.
0: It must have been super loud.
5: It sounded, I would imagine this thing was bigger than a bear. It had deep, deep chest, and it goes, and it yelled at us. We were in shock, and that's in Arizona. And there's a lot of stories here in Arizona about Sasquatch.
0: So you and your friend both heard this?
5: We both heard it. We were both in shock. We were both speechless, and we did not talk for about 3 miles. We were trying to process what had just happened.
0: Uh-huh.
5: And It was all snow. There was no reason for anybody to be back there. It was about 2:30 in the morning. And like we said, ciao, we both saluted. And then all of a sudden, this animal, this big chested thing from beneath us, screamed back at us very deep.
0: Do you feel it wanted anything from you?
5: No, I feel like we were, like, we kind of surprised it because we had shown up in the middle of nowhere, and it must have been doing whatever it was doing, and we just happened to show up in its territory, and we were saluting, and this beast just went, and it yelled right back at us, and it was huge.
0: Wow.
5: In
0: well,
5: Arizona, there's not animals like that.
0: No, I mean, especially what... And so it didn't hang around it, or you didn't hang around?
5: No, we were in shock. We stopped. We froze. We walked back to the car, and we were so slow to walk because we were in the snow, and it was black ice and everything. We were like, no way. Like, what in the world? Because there's nobody out there. We were about 12 miles from any cabin.
0: That's terrifying. I mean, were you scared?
5: We were terrified. We were in shock. We didn't speak. And every time we tell that story, we're like, dude, do you remember that time?
0: Yeah.
5: And we just kind of stop, and then we reflect, and then we don't even talk about it because it just isn't real.
0: Yeah. That is a great story. Thank you so much for sharing. And I know there's probably a lot more people like you out there that have had experiences like this. And for you, having this experience with this Sasquatch, have you ever had any other experiences like that, like UFOs or fringe, anything else?
5: Absolutely. I'm so glad you asked. I was kind of torn between this other story. So I lived in Page, Arizona, which is on Lake Powell, and I worked at a restaurant. I have the children now. So I worked at a restaurant, and it was Thursday night football. It was late, and like my girlfriend picked me up. And so I lived on the Lachie Reservation, which is just down the hill from Page, Arizona. And my girlfriend and I were just driving. There was no big deal. She was driving. We were relaxing, holding hands. And we saw this guy that ran across the street. There's one post lamp at Lachie, Arizona, which is right at,
0: the street. We have 30 seconds.
5: Okay. Anyway, this man had dreadlocks and he had no clothes on, and he ran across the street and he jumped inside of a hill and jumped over the fence, and he was not human, and he must have been a shapeshifter, and that was in Page, Arizona.
0: I believe you, my friend. Well, thanks for sharing. And I know anyone who's had these experiences, I'd love to hear from you. Give us a call after the break. We will talk with you and be back with my guest, Jason Offit, after the break. 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

0: This is the Ox, and I'm on the road for you all year. 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
1: Fox News, I'm Chris DeMeo. U.S. envoys meet with Russian President Vladimir Putin in the hopes of restarting peace talks with Ukraine.
2: U.S. envoys Steve Witkoff and Jared Kushner were at the Kremlin meeting with Vladimir Putin behind closed doors for more than 3 hours Saturday. No breakthroughs were announced, but Putin's foreign policy advisor called the talks constructive and useful.
1: Fox's Jill Nadeau. The White House taking a victory lap this Labor Day weekend after the release of the latest jobs report. It showed 162,000 jobs were created last month.
3: President Trump wanted to celebrate Labor Day big. And how did he do it? By tripling expectations. All the economists said between 50 to 55,000. And what happens? We triple it to 162,000.
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4: 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Now your local forecast from the Hanson Paving Weather Center.
5: Lows dip down to about 64 overnight under partly cloudy skies. Easterly winds 5 to 10 miles per hour. Cloudy skies with a few peaks of sun Sunday. High temperatures reach up to 82. Lows level off around 66 Sunday night. Mainly cloudy skies expected. I'm staff meteorologist Paul Frombly on KNSI. Right now it's 70 degrees.
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1: 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I am Lisa Garr. 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Catherine Woodward Thomas, who is the late, great Catherine Woodward Thomas, created Conscious Uncoupling. 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All right, we're going to be back with my guest, Jason Offit, when we come back. World's Monsters, Chasing the World's Monsters is the name of his latest book. And I'm Lisa Garr. We'll be right back.
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0: Welcome back to Coast AM. I'm Lisa Garr, and my guest is Jason Offit. He is the author of the latest book, which is Chasing the World's Monsters. Before that, Chasing American Monsters and North American Monsters. Jason, I haven't asked you about the devil pig in New Guinea. Do you have any stories about that particular monster?
1: Well, the devil pig was seen by an explorer from England, and it is a pig-like monster with sort of, it's the description, tapir. I might be mispronouncing this South American monster wrong, but it's got, it looks pig-like, and it's got a little bit of a trunk. And it was known by the natives, which is one of the things that absolutely drives me crazy about the Western world from history, as long as we've been around, is the fact that we ignore what the locals say. I mean, these people have lived around these creatures,
0: right? The folklore, the stories, yes,
1: right, exactly, and we ignore them. And this was one of them. The devil pig is also called Monckton's Gazeka. It's a anyway, the guy was in Papua New Guinea. He was a British man. He was in Papua New Guinea and heard what was like. It's a herbivorous pig-like animal. It's got a short trunk and it looked like a tapir. And he journeyed journeyed there, and on the top of Mount Albert Edward, he found the devil pig. He encountered it. They didn't capture one. They didn't shoot one, or they encountered it. They didn't capture. They didn't shoot it. But he came back with stories of it, and everybody made fun of him. They called it Monckton because that was the name of Captain Charles A.W. Monckton. Gazeka was a 1905, a popular 1905 play, The Little Micus in England. And it was the Gazeka was the name for an unknown beast discovered by a drunken explorer. And nobody ever gave him any credit whatsoever, even though this 5 to 6 foot long, nearly 4 foot tall, pig slash elephant, type creature with a horse's tail, had been seen for centuries by the locals.
0: Wow. Yes. And that's folklore for you. I mean, that's great. That's stories that are handed down. A lot of great stories coming into our lines here. Let's go to our Alberta, Canada. Tim Alberta, you have a story to share with Jason?
2: Lisa, great voice. Boy, I sure like listening to you. Mm-hmm. I'm in Alberta now, but I was born and raised in Vancouver Island, and I had an encounter with my native buddy. We used to hang around the reserve quite a bit, the rivers and stuff, but we had an encounter there. It'd be early 60s. That's the first time I saw Sasquatch. He told me the name, and I had to keep asking what the name was because it was just hard to pronounce, but that's what it was. Sasquatch became Bigfoot. I said to him, hey, how come you people haven't, the natives haven't told us about this? Like, and he said, oh, you'd shoot them all like you did the mountain lions in Vancouver Island, which, he wasn't wrong about that. But moving forward, logging. Our crew were night logging, and when we got up to the setting and got everything running and turned the lights on, there's a Sasquatch Bigfoot right in the middle of the logging show where we actually pulled the logs out of the hill slope, and he went running.
0: Oh, and you saw him, like your whole crew saw this?
2: My whole crew, there was five of us that actually saw him. And he bolted and he did that, the wooden horse in the gym where you put your two hands down and you flip your legs over the wooden horse, bolting or something. Mm-hmm. Yeah, that's what he did over the logs. These are big logs. This is like first growth on Vancouver Island. This would be in the early 1970s. Mm-hmm. And he went running. And we saw another one cross a road. It was a real wet November evening. We're heading down, and it was just getting dark. And he crossed the road in front of the Crummy. That's a logging bus that carries all the crew members. And Mount Sicker. Go to YouTube, Mount Sicker Sasquatch or Mount Sicker Bigfoot.
0: Mm-hmm.
2: We saw one up there, this kid, this young man, I can't remember his name, but he's got a video up there from, I don't know, about 5 years ago. And he saw one in this clearing, this a logged off clearing. And there's a girl missing from last October, Comox Lake, Vancouver Island. There's a base close there, Comox Air Force Base. She's missing way up Comox Lake. Ashley Bosma, and she was missing in October. She was hiking and camping up at the lake, and she's still missing. And boy, I just, you know, I've read about it, and I just, you know, you get a feeling of that about that. I flew ultralights all around that area when I was posted there in the 1980s, ultralight airplanes, those rickety things. And I've been around that area, and you know, her missing just gives me the creeps, and it could be tied into this.
0: Right.
2: Ashley Bosma.
0: Well, I mean, you have definitely a lot of great stories there, and it seems you spend a lot of time in, you know, logging in forestry. And if a whole entire crew saw this Bigfoot, did they ever say anything afterwards, or did you have anybody else that's, you know, spoke about it since then?
2: Yeah, sure, but it's, you know, really commonplace because it happens quite often on Vancouver Island. There's sightings, especially now with phones and that, you think there'd be actually more videos, but it's scary. It's scary when this happens, and, you know, the time, the moment, you just, you know, maybe you don't have your phone with you or whatever, but Vancouver Island is a hotbed for this stuff, and it's amazing that more people or investigators haven't gone there to do more research. I mean, my whole family has come across these things at some time in the last 70 years.
0: Wow.
2: So I'm not the only one, that's for sure.
0: Good to know. All right. Well, thanks for your call, Tim. Appreciate it. Let's see. Do you have any comments about those, Jason, about people that have seen them in Vancouver Island in that particular
1: area? He's absolutely correct. Vancouver Island's a hotspot of Bigfoot encounters, and you know, why more people aren't investigating it there, I totally agree with him. There are Bigfoot has been seen in every state in the U.S., every territory and province in Canada, every state in Mexico. But there are some places that are hotspots, and that's one. And you know, if science would, and I don't mean to bash on science because, like I said earlier, I love science. But if they would get off their duff and focus on this, you know, this phenomenon, you know, go to Vancouver Island, go to East Texas, go.
0: Bring a camera, for God's sake, because we can't
1: take
0: photos
1: a camera
0: of these people. Take night vision camera. All right, let's go to, actually, speaking of Vancouver, Brian from Kent, Washington. Hi, Brian. Do you have a particular story to share with us in Vancouver?
3: You're talking about the Albert Osman case where he was kidnapped by the creature.
1: Right.
3: That wasn't a Sasquatch, probably. That was a Trachon, which is a different creature. They're malevolent. They're evil. And he's lucky he got out when he did, because they would have put him on the menu and eaten him if they used him for what he wanted, what they want out of him. Most people have never heard of them, including Bigfoot researchers. But
0: have you ever heard of that?
1: Including me. What is this called again?
3: It's called a Trachon. 6 to 8 feet tall with very... Ugly face, very sinister looking. And
0: have you seen this beast?
3: No, but Dr. Matthew Johnson has, who's written several books on it, and I know him. Most people have not heard of this creature, but it's out there, and it's far back in the woods, because it took it on the chin, the Native Americans and also the Vikings at an early age, and they went back in the woods farther, so you don't see them very often. But the Sasquatches hate them. They just despise them, want nothing to do with them. But that's probably what happened to Osman, and possibly down Ape Canyon when those miners had the battle for Fred Beck. That might have been Trachons as well.
0: Interesting. I get that the Sasquatch are not malevolent beings. From the stories that we've heard, they seem to be pretty just scared of humans as well. So it's a very, it's interesting that you explained a group there that is. Well, thank you for calling. Appreciate that. Let's go to Earl in Minnesota. Earl, do you have a comment or question for Jason Offit?
4: Oh, I've got three witnessed occasions. One's the Bigfoot, the other the Thunderbird, and the other is the Bat Creature. I live in Minnesota, and one night on the way home, we saw this Bat Creature flying over a field, right, keeping time with us, going down the road 55 miles an hour. He's about 100 yards, not even that, away from us, and he was flying about 30 feet above the cornfields where these deer are always out there. We got a huge deer population, and I looked at my wife. I said, "You see that?" And she goes, "Yeah, see it. What is it?" I don't know. It looks like that Bat Creature that they were talking about down in Chicago up on top of the building to me.
0: Was it large?
4: Was
0: it large?
4: Yeah, it was huge. It was at least 12 feet, 15 feet in length, flying. The wingspan had to be over 20 feet wide. He was huge, but he could have picked up a deer and took off a small deer with it in the air, probably. But
0: you and your wife both saw this?
4: Did I what?
0: You and your wife both saw this?
4: Yes, we both saw that. And then we both saw on that same road in the daytime, about probably 12 years ago, probably 15 years ago, we were coming back from town, and there's something in the middle of the road way up ahead, and it's a long straightaway, cornfields on both sides. And I was, well, there was a coon there earlier, and then we got closer. Here, there's two big bald eagles, and I thought they're the bigger bird that the two big bald eagles were fighting over this big boar coon that probably weighed 50 pounds, and the eagles were getting their butts kicked. And this bird, he didn't have to fight them too much. He grabbed he grabbed the coon and took off with it in the air, and it even didn't even take him 100 yards with the wingspan he had to leave the eagles behind, and the dust was carrying that coon at the same time.
0: And raccoon?
4: That was amazing. My wife was with me that day, and she was like, "What the hell is that?" I don't know. We're getting closer. We're going to find out real quick. It's in the middle of the road, you know?
0: And wow. What experience.
4: That was the middle of the day.
0: That is the middle of the day. So what an experience. You've seen these several different times. I mean, it does have to do with what the areas you're in. It's not populated cities. Maybe that's just the point. But you really had a couple of witnesses there. Have you ever heard of this, Jason? Any of
1: the Thunderbird sightings? They've been all over North America. There have been cases. There was one in Pennsylvania back in the 1800s where a huge bird picked up a 12-year-old kid in the yard. And if it wasn't his mom running after him screaming, and the thing dropped him, and you know, he probably would have been taken away. The description of these Thunderbirds, which were across the country in Native American lore, match the Territorn, which was the largest bird in North America during the Pleistocene era, during the Ice Age. It was basically a condor on steroids. These things had a wingspan of, an airplane.
0: Wow.
1: A turboprop airplane. And they have been seen into modern days. So can something from that era has still survived? We kind of talked about this earlier. That there are so many places that they could have a breeding population that we'd never know about. So why not?
0: Right. We would, yeah. And we would not know, because it's definitely something that's kept quiet, secret, away, out of the way of, it's hard to believe that there's anywhere left on this here earth that isn't been touched by humans, but they stay in maybe very extreme areas that humans can't get to very easily, so they could stay out of the way. It is something that there is a lot to explore here. And let me take one more caller. A friend Scott here from Utah. Do you think you saw a Sasquatch?
5: I think it was a Jersey Devil, based upon what I've described to others who were more familiar with it.
0: Okay, what does it look like?
5: Well, you know, I was riding down the road on my motorcycle through cornfields. I was on the Ohio-Pennsylvania border there, and right at dusk, and so it was kind of hard to see, but it looked like a coyote in the middle of the road, like a dog just sitting upright. And so I slowed down because I wasn't sure which way it was going to go, and I didn't want to run it over, of course, and then the thing just flew straight up into the air. I'm not even kidding, and the one direction I didn't expect it to go was straight up in the air. Of course, it flew straight up in the air, and it surprised the heck out of me. And I don't know what else to say. I told that story. I didn't know what it was. And since then, you know, I told the story, and people think it was the Jersey Devil. I've seen some images, some renderings and such, and it was very, very similar. I'm not sure, but it was definitely very, very wild.
0: Well, I believe you. I believe you. Wow. Thank you so much for sharing, and appreciate your enthusiasm. So, Jason, what do you do next? How do you take these accounts and these great stories and give them a forum, give them a place for people to express, just like our friend there just did?
1: Yeah, well, I mean, that's what I've tried to do to do with the books, and I'm always open. I've expressed this in my books and on my website that, you know, anytime somebody wants to contact me with a story, I would absolutely love to hear it, because I know if you see something that you're not quite sure about, it's personal to you, and you want to get it out to make sure that, hey, I'm not seeing things that aren't there. Other right. people have seen them as well. So yeah, if anybody out there has got any sort of stories whatsoever, I'm on a lot of the social medias. I've got a website, jasonoffit.com, and please get a hold of me.
0: Excellent. Well, thank you so much for being my guest tonight. Appreciate it. And the website is exactly his name, jasonoffit.com. And you can also check it out at the Coast to Coast AM website, and you can link to his website right from there. All right, when we come back, ghost stories. We get to have a lot of those. Get ready for those ghost stories, and I want to hear from you again as well after this next break and into the next hour with our next guest, which is J. Allen Danilek. We will be right back. 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

0: This is the Ox headed across America for you all year. 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
0: This is the Ox headed across America for you all year. 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
8: The relative calm is over. I'm Chris DeMeo, Fox News. U.S. forces striking Iranian oil tankers after Iran launched missiles at American warships. This, as a new report claims, Iran only has a limited amount of fuel left thanks to U.S. sanctions.
9: We know, according to U.S. Central Command, that an aircraft carrier and a guided missile destroyer evaded these attacks by Iran. And the head of Central Command saying this in part online, quote, "If you shoot at two of our ships, we will impose an even higher economic cost, taking out three of yours." According to CENTCOM, after the IRGC fired at two Navy warships, U.S. troops took aim, striking three Iranian crude oil tankers, with one of them located off the coast of Karg Island near Iran's key oil exports. One U.S. official telling Fox that the IRGC can't build more tankers, and they know it, that this puts them in a tougher economic spot. And Reuters reporting that Iran only has another 2 months' supply of gasoline. It's according to a source there.
8: It's Fox's Alex Hogan reporting from the White House. A small bit of hope in the midst of tragedy in Nepal.
10: Two more people rescued in Nepal 10 days after devastating floods struck the country. A Chinese man was pulled from a tunnel early Saturday while a woman was rescued from a mud-filled home. A massive wall of water along the Nepal-Tibet border last month killed at least 1,300 people. 5,000, including 75 Americans, remain missing. Rescue teams from several countries, including the U.S., are searching for survivors.
8: That's Fox's Chanley Painter. Meantime, two people are killed and 10 missing after a mudslide in eastern China. It follows days of torrential rain brought by tropical storm Sodell.

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1: The Lindsay Clancy murder trial was declared a mistrial on Friday after jurors couldn't agree on whether she was criminally responsible for killing her three children.
2: In the future, she could face another murder trial with jurors on the same or reduced charges. Here's the thing, though. If prosecutors decide to lower the charges, there could be a bench trial, and that's where the judge delivers the verdict. There could also be some kind of plea agreement that includes psychiatric commitment. The charges could also be dismissed entirely. This trial included 5 weeks of testimony and about 40 hours of deliberations over 6.5 days. Clancy does not deny killing her three children back in 2023, but her attorneys argued during the trial that she had been suffering from postpartum psychosis. Prosecutors argued she acted deliberately and planned the killings.
1: That's Fox's CB Cotton. A high school football coach in Tempe, Arizona is out of a job and behind bars after police say he opened fire on another driver during a road rage incident. 30-year-old Natrell Quante Curtis faces charges after a nearly two-week investigation into the August 21st shooting. Police say they didn't have to look too hard to find the suspect. When they got to the scene of the shooting, they found scattered car parts, two spent bullet casings, and a black metal cup sitting in the middle of the road with Coach Curtis engraved on it. Well, 21 middle school students had to be hospitalized on Friday in Strawberry Plains, Tennessee. The Knoxville News Sentinel reports that they were all suffering from heat-related illnesses after they were forced outdoors after a bomb threat. Some had even suffered heat stroke as temperatures got into the upper 90s. School officials say the kids were given water and shade while outside. No bomb was found, and the rest of the student body was able to return to class. I'm Chris DeMeo. This is Fox News.
0: When you need to know, your weather is on KNSI. Now your local forecast from the Hanson Paving Weather Center.
3: Lows dip down to about 64 overnight under partly cloudy skies. Easterly winds 5 to 10 miles per hour. Cloudy skies with a few peaks of sun Sunday. High temperatures reach up to 82. Lows level off around 66 Sunday night. Mainly cloudy skies expected. I'm staff meteorologist Paul Frobley on KNSI. Right now, 70.
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1: Welcome back to Coast AM. We have to, on every show that I host, Adam has got to play a Boston song because it is my all-time favorite rock and roll band in history. And so we get to, real music. Guess what we're going to talk about next? We're going to be talking about ghosts. And I love J. Allen Danilek's perspective. He says, the concept of and the belief in ghosts has transcended every culture, every tradition, leading one to suspect that there actually might be an underlying fact behind the mythology. There is a reason it has existed and crossed cultures and time and traditions, because possibly ghosts exist. And this book is called Ghosts Explained, an objective look at the paranormal. J. Allen Danilek is my guest, and we're going to talk more about this phenomenon of why hauntings and the psychology of ghosts and these non-interactive and some interactive manifestations have existed for so long across so many cultures across time. We will be right back. 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

0: Welcome back to Coast AM. I'm Lisa Garr and having a great time here tonight. We get to talk with J. Allen Danilek. And I love the fact that he's got this question that he's posed is, why do we have ghosts that have been spoken about through so many cultures, through so many religions, so through time, traditions? And do they really exist? Because they have been in the narrative for so long. And what are ghosts? What sort of people are ghosts? So welcome to the show, J. Allen Danilek. Jeff is his name. And we'd be glad to ask you that question. Welcome to the show.
1: Well, thanks, Lisa. I appreciate being here.
0: Absolutely. Absolutely. So what do you see or define as a ghost? I mean, there's so many different apparitions. What do you think?
1: Yeah, a lot of people kind of lump it all together. Every sort of paranormal entity is a ghost. But in my book, I define a ghost as a human personality that is basically stuck in the physical realm, can't move on from there. So a ghost is always a once human being.
0: Stuck, you say. Do you think it's a choice, or do they want to move on?
1: Well, it depends on what their motivation. Some of them are stuck. I think that they're either afraid to move on. They may fear punishment. Some of them are, they have a mission. So some of it might be voluntary. A lot of it is short term. Like they might only be here for one or two visitations and then they're gone. Others can stay around for decades.
0: So there's attachment, right?
1: Yeah, a variety of reasons that people might choose to stay behind. Another important thing that keeps people behind is that once they pass, sometimes they want to go to a place where they feel comfortable in life. So if it's a bar or a pub or the stage or wherever it was that they had their greatest moments, that's kind of where they're gravitating to, at least for a time being.
0: Or a home or things like that.
1: Exactly.
0: So tell me a little bit about your background. Have you personally ever had experiences with ghosts? What made you become interested in them?
1: Well, I was kind of a strange kid when I grew up. I was always into ghosts and flying saucers and Bigfoot and all that kind of stuff. And I just have always been fascinated by it. And as I got older and was starting to write, I thought, well, this is kind of a natural thing to write about, stuff that I was interested in all my life. So I just did the research, hung out with ghost hunters, people like that, and kind of got an idea how they do this. So that's been really interesting. As far as seeing a ghost personally, unfortunately, I haven't. It seems like it's not always that the believing is seeing, as skeptics point out. I believe in them. I just don't see them.
0: You mean even with your travels with ghost hunters, you've never seen or experienced evidence of a ghost?
1: Well, you'd be surprised that most ghost hunts don't produce very much. I mean, you can spend many, many hours in a dark hotel room or something and never have any experiences at all. Or you can just be going about your business and all of a sudden run right into one. So there's really, ghosts are notoriously uncooperative about showing up when they're supposed to. And so, yeah, you can hang out with ghost hunting groups, talk to them, and they might have a couple of things that happened over the last year or two, but it's few and far between.
0: What does a ghost hunter do? I mean, for example, do they have equipment? Do they look for certain things? How do they prompt or elicit a ghost?
1: Well, they have a wide range of equipment. I talk about it in my book about how different cameras, video cameras, audio recorders, different sensors work. It's become very sophisticated, actually. They have a lot of technology they use now. But basically, the way they work is they get reports from somebody that they think their home or their business is haunted. And then they set up a time to come by and they explore the place. They try to find, if they're a good ghost hunting group, they try to find more rational explanations for different noises and things that they're experiencing. But if they become convinced that it's possibly paranormal activity going on, then they start setting up cameras and sensors They may, it depends on how big the team is, obviously. If there's only a couple of them, it's more difficult to cover the whole house. But a lot of teams usually have at least a good half a dozen people. And so they'd be able to cover larger areas. And they basically just go from, they just kind of go with their senses. If they feel that there's an energy in a particular room, or maybe it's unusually cold, they might go in there and do some audio questioning, or just set up cameras, maybe do some infrared photography, see if they catch anything. There's even cases of people, if they think they're in the presence of a ghost, they'll actually ask the ghost if they will pose for them. And once in a blue moon, they get a response.
0: Right, so
1: So,
0: they speak to
1: we're
0: them.
1: now.
0: Well, is there
1: Absolutely.
0: a difference between a ghost or an angel or a crossed over loved one, spirit guide, spirit animal? Do you have any way of defining these?
1: Right. An angel or a spirit guide, these are other interdimensional beings that exist outside of our physical world. They're not necessarily human. In fact, angels have never been human. Many spirit guides have never been human, although some have been. But for the most part, ghosts are just a very separate category from these other spiritual beings. That also goes for what we call demons as well, the darker elements on the other side. So, yeah, a ghost is a very separate entity. And in fact, these other entities often are trying to assist ghosts in making the transition.
0: So there's guides that help these souls, so to speak, that no longer have a body, but they're trying to make touch or communicate with what they left behind.
1: A lot of times it does seem that they are really working with some of these entities to try to get them to move on, especially with people who died very suddenly, and or with children or somebody like that aren't really sure what's going on. Some ghosts, I think, are just very resistant, however, very obstinate, and it can take a long time for them to make that transition. It can be decades sometimes.
0: How do you get them to leave?
1: Well, sometimes you can change the environment so dramatically that they no longer feel comfortable there. So if you move into a home that was the former owner passed and they're still haunting it, and you start moving everything around, taking out walls, repainting it, or maybe even just bulldozing the place, once they lose that connection with their former reality, they often just get up and move. Sometimes you just have to ask them. They say, "Look, I understand it to this used to be your house, but it's mine now, and you have no real need for it. And if you don't mind, would you just kind of move on? I would encourage you to do so." And sometimes that works.
0: Yes, I mean, you can have a dialogue with them, but what if they become ornery or they become scary or have you have nightmares or they are dangerous? How do you really exorcise a being, an entity from your space?
1: Well, the one thing I think that repels the more malevolent or negative energies is positive energy. So if you go into a place and you're putting out a lot of positive vibrations, a sense of love and lightness, a lot of times that will repel those darker energies, and they will leave. It takes, though, a special person to be able to do that. Not most people can do this. They see something scary, they just run. And that's the scream and yell. But for those who can keep their wits about them and actually engage these entities, a lot of times they're just very angry at their life. And you can just say, "Look, I'm sorry this happened to you, but you need to move on." Now, there's times that that's not going to work. And then you may need to move to other steps. Some ghost hunting groups have a process or procedure where they try to cleanse the house. Things like that. They might burn different materials and things like that are supposed to kind of drive the ghosts out. I don't know about that. I've never been in a situation where we had a negative energy that we had to deal with. But I would think that maybe that would work. I
0: Lucky
1: don't know.
0: you. No, that's great. I mean, I feel that the lighter that you are as a human being, or the more positive that you are as a human being, the more positive of these beings that you would attract, and then the more negative or dark that you tend to be, they it's like attracting like. So it's group agreements possibly that they would want to come in on. How, and that's just maybe what you have to do is you have to say, okay, well, what do I really want to attract here? And what about Ouija boards and things like that? Can you bring in ghosts through those types of like traditional communication tools?
1: Well, I believe you can, but it also opens the door to a lot of other energies out there. So if you're going to use a Ouija board to contact a ghost, you got to be prepared for the fact that you might not get the ghost you're looking for. You might get something completely different. That's not to say everybody who plays with a Ouija board is in contact with the paranormal. I mean, it is a game after all. And sometimes you can inadvertently move these pieces around yourself and kind of make up your own ghost. But there are some interesting stories out there of people who have communicated with entities from the other side and got information from them, which seemed to confirm the fact that they were communicating with a deceased person.
0: Right. What do you think about mediums and evidential mediums that communicate with these ghosts? I mean, if you have written a book about ghosts explained and really looking at the paranormal, do you think that these people can communicate?
1: I do believe that there are genuine mediums out there. I think there are also people who believe they're mediums and they're really not. And there's also always scam artists out there too. But there are people who have been genuinely tested, evidential mediums who have been tested by in rigorous scientific tests, who have demonstrated that they can receive information that is generally correct most of the time. And this is information that you can't just research off a quick internet search. It's personal information that only the recipient would know that the ghost is telling them. So I do believe there are actual genuine mediums out there.
0: Yeah, it's just like anything. I think it's just practice. The more you do it, the more you learn the communication that comes through. And maybe you're working with just one particular being, but more along the lines of questions about the exorcisms, how do you really get like these poltergeist types of things out of your environment? And what is a poltergeist? Is it a type of ghost or is it something completely different?
1: Well, there's a couple of different theories about what a poltergeist is. Some people think it is actually just an angry ghost or a mischievous ghost, maybe a child who just likes to have fun and just, can move objects. Another theory is that it's actually like a telekinetic energy that certain people put off. For example, if you're kind of high-strung and nervous person, that energy might actually manifest itself as poltergeist activity, or an actual ghost can use that energy from someone like that to manifest. They might not be able to do it on their own, but if they have someone around who puts off that energy, they might be able to utilize it. I say this because they've noticed that a lot of times poltergeist activity only happens around certain people. So someone enters the room, all of a sudden there's poltergeist activity. Once they leave, there isn't any. So the idea is either they're doing it inadvertently, telekinetically, or they're attracting some entity which is using that energy to perform mischief.
0: I've noticed when somebody is unconscious or if they had a near-death experience or an accident of some kind, that these beings can come in and attach themselves to a person when they're not there. It's the opening, it's the best portal, like the gatekeeper's gone. Have you ever found that to be true?
1: I've heard stories of people who have had ghosts follow them from one location to another. Often this is maybe someone they knew in life. It could have been a child. It could have been a former lover or something like that that won't give up. And they will attach themselves. But more often it's a stranger. It's just a ghost that is attracted to someone's energy and just kind of basically feeds off of that. So they'll follow them around from place to place. And that can be much more difficult to get rid of and much more problematic.
0: Can you intend to become a ghost after your death?
1: I don't know. That's a really good question. I guess I won't really know the answer till I make my own transition. But I suspect that people who are into the paranormal, people who like to study it, may want to hang around for a while after they transition and see what they can do with it. I mean, if you're that curious,
0: You can make
1: it
0: the
1: might be
0: agreement,
1: fun.
0: sure.
1: Sure, I'll just hang out for a while and scare Lisa with some throw books at her and stuff and see what she does.
0: Scare. How about just like hang out and bring flowers and butterflies? I mean, does it have
1: Sure.
0: to be scary?
1: I'll do it.
0: There are such thing as evil ghosts than most people associate. Where throughout time, like you mentioned, every culture, every tradition has this theme of ghosts. Does the theme tend to be around fear and terror of these things?
1: I do believe it depends a little bit on the culture. Some cultures, like in the East, are more open to these entities and they're not quite as frightened of them. But here in the West, since ghosts are a big part of a lot of Hollywood horror flicks and things like that, we tend to assume the worst. So if we have some paranormal activity, we naturally fear it. It's a very natural human response to fear the unknown. It takes some kind of self-training to get yourself out of that mode, where you can look at them as just disembodied humans and not as something that's a threat or a danger to you. But it's not easy to do. It takes a lot of work.
0: I'm curious that somebody who wrote a book on ghosts, the Ghosts Explain and the objective look at the paranormal, that you yourself have never seen a ghost.
1: Well, I've written articles about Bigfoot. I've never seen Bigfoot either. So,
0: You just have a fascination about it.
1: yeah, I think sometimes it gives you a better objectivity if you're not recording something that actually happened to you. Because if it happens to you, it's awfully hard to look at it objectively because it's a personal experience. But when you don't have those personal experiences and you're just listening to other people's stories, you can kind of look at both sides of it and say, okay, what's other explanations are there? So I think the fact that I haven't had these experiences makes me a much more objective observer, which makes it possible for me to record, write books like this.
0: Do you want to have that experience?
1: Oh, I'm fine with it either way. I'm not looking for it, but if it shows up like it does for most people, I'll go with it.
0: Okay. All right. Well, maybe tonight's the night. We will check back in with you in just a moment after this break. My guest is J. Allen Danilek. The book is called Ghosts Explain: An Objective Look at the Paranormal. We will be right back with this curious skeptic when we come back after the break. You're listening to Lisa Gar, and this is Coast to Coast AM.

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11: Fox News, I'm Deborah Valentine. U.S. envoys Steve Witkoff and Jared Kushner are scheduled to meet with Ukrainian President Volodymyr Zelensky today in Kyiv amid a push for peace with Russia. Fox's Jill Nader reports it comes a day after the envoys met with Russia's president in Moscow.
12: No breakthroughs were announced, but Putin's foreign policy advisor called the talks constructive and useful.
11: The two sides have temporarily suspended attacks. Republicans hold their first ever midterm convention this week in the Lone Star State. Fox's Eben Brown.
13: Unlike presidential conventions, there will be no delegate count for nominations, nor will there be party platform debates or resolutions.
11: MAGA Incorporated, the super PAC linked to President Trump, has pledged $10 million in ad spending to support Republican Texas Attorney General Ken Paxton in his tight Senate race against Democrat State Representative James Tallarico. 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
14: 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Now your local forecast from the Hanson Paving Weather Center.
15: Lows dip down to about 64 overnight under partly cloudy skies, easterly winds 5 to 10 miles per hour. Cloudy skies with a few peaks of sun Sunday. High temperatures reach up to 82. Lows level off around 66 Sunday night. Mainly cloudy skies expected. I'm staff meteorologist Paul Frobley on KNSI. Right now, 70.
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2: 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Lots of great interviews coming up there. I have a best of with Wayne Dyer coming up, which is great. It was just recently his anniversary of his passing. And a lot of great, great interviews. So check that out. Tammy Hendricks is on there about communicating with her animals. She's going to be a guest on Coast to Coast soon, too. So check all that out on The Aware Show podcast. Look forward to seeing you over there, and we'll be back here on Coast to Coast AM right after the break.
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0: Welcome back to Coast AM. I'm Lisa Garr. My guest is J. Allen Danilek. His latest book here is Ghosts Explained. So, Jeff, how do you explain the ghosts in the Queen Mary?
1: Well, the Queen Mary has an interesting history. Not only did a lot of people enjoy being on the ship, which should be a natural draw, especially since they didn't scrap it after it was just no longer usable. But it also had a very serious accident during World War II, where it actually hit another British warship and cut it in two, and resulted in death of like some 400 sailors. So it already had that sort of dark history about it. I also think, though, once a location becomes haunted by a few spirits, it attracts other spirits, and it becomes sort of almost like a portal. And I think that might be one of the reasons that there's so many ghosts on board it.
0: So they stay, though. Is that one of the more haunted places that you are aware of?
1: Yeah. In fact, I actually went on board it and did a talk there one time. And it's an interesting place because you can walk around the deck at midnight and you can just feel there's people watching you. But yeah, I don't know why it would attract more than other people. I guess it's for the same reason that pubs and bars and things like that tend to attract ghosts. They just enjoy being on the ship. A lot of the ghosts on board are actually former crewmen. So I always thought that was interesting.
0: They liked it so much, they never left. What about other more haunted places than the rest, like Salem, Massachusetts, or places in Boston? There's a lot of history there of these beings and founders that never maybe left.
1: Well, actually, one of the most haunted places in America is Atkinson, Kansas.
0: Really?
1: Of all places. Yeah, it has a reputation for having more haunted locations there than any other. So it doesn't really seem to have to be aligned necessarily with famous places. There are places you would think would be haunted quite a bit, like, for example, maybe the Capitol building or the White House.
0: Right.
1: There's not a lot of paranormal activity. Well, there is some in the White House, apparently, over the years. But it does seem like the fact that a place is a landmark or famous doesn't seem to be an attractive force for most entities. They more prefer places that they enjoyed in life. And I don't know how many, dead congressmen enjoyed being in Congress. You know, it's kind of up to them. But
0: well, there's a particular bar in Boston, and it's right across from the gravesite where Sam Adams and many other very popular presidents have been laid to rest. And that is an area you could just stand. There's not only a bar across the street from it, but you can, right there in the middle of the city, stand and be at the graveside of these people. It's I feel, a very festive area if you ever have been to that particular bar. It's very fun, but it's, it's right across from a gravesite of some of our founding fathers. Do you think that there's a way that we can determine if a ghost or an entity has good intentions, no intentions, bad intentions? Is there a way to determine that?
1: Well, for people who have that kind of sensitivity towards the paranormal, you can kind of sense the energy from them. And if you pick up a very negative energy or almost like an angry energy, you can sort of feel that. A lot of it is done almost instinctually, especially from people who do this for a living. But yeah, and you can also pick up very positive energies too. So you can sort of tell when you're in the presence of something that is not dangerous. I don't think people are really in any great danger from a ghost.
0: But why do you say that, though? Because ghosts can do some pretty heinous things and include attachments that don't leave.
1: But when I think of danger, I think of actual physical danger. I've never heard of anybody being killed by a ghost or seriously injured, other than people like running to escape and they trip, maybe, but like that. People have been scratched apparently by these entities. I don't know if those are ghosts, though, or if that's some other negative energy rather than a ghost. I don't think most ghosts have the ability to really manifest that level of malevolency, but there may be energies out there that do, and those could be potentially dangerous. But I think more of the danger comes from our attitudes towards them, because if you're someone who's easily frightened and you have a paranormal experience, you could have a heart attack or something like
0: right,
1: that.
0: Right, right.
1: Not prepared for it. So,
0: is there a? Are you able to tell the difference between a ghost or an entity and maybe an alien or extraterrestrial?
1: I haven't had any experience with extraterrestrials. I have had experience being around malevolent energies. And they have a very different feel than a traditional ghost does. A ghost has more of a neutral energy, whereas a what we would call maybe a demon has more of a darker, angrier energy. They're really, it's almost like a suffocating. But I haven't really had anything to do with extraterrestrials. I'm just not really that convinced that that is the form that an extraterrestrial would take on to contact us, but I'm open to the idea.
0: But you are convinced of ghosts. You think that there is, or could there be, scientific evidence of a ghost?
1: Well, I don't know. Are you familiar with the work of Dr. Gary Schwartz out of Arizona? Mm-hmm. Well, he's actually done a series of tests where he works apparently with entities on a voluntary basis. He sets up an ion counter inside of a dark box, and he tells the entity, okay, at 11 o'clock tonight, I want you to enter the box and then leave after like 10 minutes. And then he comes in the next morning, and he can actually have a big jump in the ion count in that box at that time that he told him. So he's trying to find evidence to suggest that these entities are not only intelligent, but they're capable of taking instructions.
0: Communicating.
1: Yeah, he doesn't even necessarily do it verbally. He can actually put the instructions on a computer screen and everybody leave the building and then come in the next morning and find that whatever the entity was instructed to do actually did it.
0: Oh, I didn't know he was playing in those realms. So there could be scientific evidence of the existence of ghosts.
1: Well, absolutely. And certain photographs and audio recordings are very compelling. Mm-hmm. They're very difficult to explain. The problem is that it's very difficult to scientifically demonstrate a ghost because they're not a repeatable phenomenon for the most part. And there's always people who are questioning your methodology or that you're just cherry-picking certain evidence and forgetting other things. So I think it's always going to be difficult to prove ghosts. But I suspect at some point, maybe we'll develop the technology or a machine that can actually detect them. That would be cool.
0: That would be really cool. But right now, we have the Ouija board. Now, have you ever worked with a Ouija board?
1: Well, when I was a kid, I played around with it a little bit. But
0: what was your experience like?
1: I didn't have anything happen. You know, I mean, I was like 16 years old, and it would fly across the board and stuff, and I thought, well, that's cool. But they have what's called an autonomous reflexes, so you can actually move things kind of subconsciously. Mm-hmm. And so if you want it to say no or yes, it's not impossible to move it there kind of unconsciously. However, I have read stories of people who have contacted entities through it. A good example is the ghost of Flight 401 years ago. An airliner crashed off Miami, and the guy named, I think his name was John Fuller, wrote a book about it, where him and his assistant got a Ouija board just to see if they could contact any of the crew, and they got a hold of the flight engineer who had died on the plane, and he described the circumstances of the crash, what led up to it. And it was really interesting that the information he got was only really known to the NTSB board who investigated.
0: Mm-hmm.
1: So, and then parts from the plane were used in other aircraft, and they would have appearances of the different dead flight crew would show up in whatever aircraft the microwave was in or whatever part they used. So it's really interesting how they got that information off the Ouija board.
0: Why would they use parts of the plane that crashed? on other
1: Well,
0: planes.
1: apparently, I mean, maybe there's to save money, but parts of the plane was pretty intact. Apparently, about half the people on board survived. So it wasn't like a big smoking crater. And apparently, back then, microwaves, you got to think this is the early 70s, microwaves were fairly new and they were very expensive. So, to save money, the airline would probably say, hey, it still works. Why throw it away just because it was in a plane crash?
0: I don't know. Do you think that certain times of the year they're more likely to have ghosts and paranormal type of activity, maybe during Halloween or various types of the year when it gets darker earlier or anything like that?
1: Well, I do think there's an environmental element to it. Ghosts do seem to be more apparent in cooler weather. Which is
0: Really?
1: usually later in the year. Yeah, they find that if it's very hot, very dry, it seems like they have more trouble manifesting. Whereas if you are in a more damp climate, more humidity, so there seems to be some sort of a electromagnetic element to it where they are pulling energy out of the air, and maybe in certain circumstances, it's easier to collect enough energy to manifest at certain times than it is in other times.
0: So places like New Orleans or, various areas that are known to be big ghost tour towns, are those, they tend to be, yeah, there's a lot of dampness around those areas. That's interesting. So it's like a
1: Yeah.
0: kinetic energy type of thing.
1: Right. Well, it's my theory is that a ghost is actually pulling ionic energy out of the atmosphere, and that's what it's trying to use to manifest itself. And if you have an environment where you have a lot of that kind of energy around, those weather conditions, it just seems like it's easier for those ghosts who have that ability to actually make a manifestation. I mean, it's just a theory. That's why it's not proven or anything. It's just an opinion, but it seems to make sense that they would have to have some degree of interplay with the physical realm in order to interact with us. Otherwise, they would just be purely spirit, and we would have no idea they're there.
0: So I understand that you are a professor at one of the, or you teach a class at the one of the Colorado universities, right?
1: I may have a beard that makes me look like a professor, but no, I have no degrees or anything like that. I just teach some classes at Colorado Free University on stuff like this and
0: Oh, on
1: you
0: this specific topic on ghosts.
1: know. Yeah, I have done some ghost classes there, mostly about the photography, ghost photography, which I find the most interesting part of it.
0: Me too. Me too. What is some of the most fascinating photography you've seen of ghosts?
1: Well, I just did a YouTube video on the oldest ghost photo that's considered authentic, the Lord Combermere photo. It was taken in 1891 in England of a study. And the guy who, Lord Combermere, was this retired cavalry officer who was being buried that day several miles away. And so the mansion he lived in was empty. But one of the people living there set up a camera with a long exposure time. And when they came back and eventually developed the film, you can kind of see a figure sitting in the chair at the edge of the library. It looks just like Lord Combermere, but all you can see is really his right side of his torso and his head. The rest of him is invisible.
0: In
1: So,
0: this photo, you could see that.
1: yeah, in this photo, and people didn't know what to make of it at first, but and there have been people try to debunk it and think, well, so it was a servant or somebody who moved around a lot, and that's why you can't see it. But I don't know. It just, according to the family, they said there was nobody in the house when they took the photo, and the guy in the photo does look a lot like Lord Combermere. So go check it out on my YouTube video and see what you think.
0: Do you get a lot of photo submissions of ghost types of photos?
1: I did years ago, because this book that I just wrote was kind of a reworking of a book I did back in 2004 called The Case for Ghosts. And after I wrote that book, and that sold pretty well, I did get a lot of people sending me photos. About 90% of them were anomalies. They were just insects and they caught in the flash, or they were just weird shadows that they thought looked like their aunt or something. But I did get a few of them. that were very convincing, and I would investigate them pretty thoroughly if I got one that I thought was a really good capture.
0: But yet you've never had the appearance of a ghost in front of you.
1: Not that I'm aware of.
0: Not even on the Queen Mary or anywhere?
1: No, like I said, I can sense things like that, but I don't seem to have the sensitivity. In fact, most people who see a ghost did not expect to see one. I don't know if you knew that or not, but of the tens of millions of Americans who claim to have seen a ghost, very few of them believed in ghosts beforehand or even expected to see one.
0: Oh.
1: So that to me, that's very strong evidence that this isn't just
0: Right.
1: somebody that your imagination came up with.
0: Right.
1: So I think it's, but I'm ready to see one. So, if you know any, send them over.
0: Well, I think you, more than anyone, would know how to summons a ghost. But when we come back, I want to talk about how to protect against these evil entities, and especially if we have one that we can't seem to get rid of, how do you exorcise yourself against some of these evil entities? If there's, any particular formula, it could be salts, it could be candles, it could be sage, it could be anything, but some of them are pretty darn stubborn. Okay, and what we're going to do is ask you for your ghost stories as well, our wonderful listenership here. Do you have stories of when you saw a ghost? As Jeff is mentioning, it's not usually when you expect it, but maybe you did. Maybe you summoned a ghost. Maybe you had experience getting rid of one, or you were shocked by a ghost. Do you, by the way, what is your website, Jeff?
1: It's ourcuriousworld.com.
0: Oh, that's a great website, ourcuriousworld.com. And do you have ever have people submit their ghost stories there?
1: Not the stories. I've had people submit photos and I have put them on in the past. I'm on the process of reworking the website now, but in the future, I hope to be able to show the various photos that have been sent to me over the years and people can make their own decisions.
0: It's a community of people. If you have seen a ghost, you're almost like in a club with others that have seen ghosts too. I think almost everyone has.
1: Yeah, a really big club.
0: Or yes, exactly, or experienced it in some way. And as you mentioned, also, it's something that kind of transcends other cultures and other religions, and even celebrate it, just like the Day of the Dead does. It celebrates those that have passed on and gives them an opportunity to rise. All right, we're going to come right back. My guest again is Jeff Danilek, and we have his book, which is called Ghosts Explained, and we will be back with Coast to Coast AM.

0: Wow, the leaves are turning, the geese are heading south, the kids are back in school.
1: Days are getting shorter, football is back, and so is my favorite beverage.
0: Good, but what if the summer project list is not quite finished?
1: Every summer it seems like there's just not enough time.
0: So what do? Put everything on hold until next spring?
1: We still have plenty of time to get it done, as long as we make a plan and Mother Nature cooperates.
0: We should reach out to our home show sponsors sooner rather than later, huh?
1: Now that is a good idea.
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10: Urging peace. I'm Deborah Valentine, Fox News. U.S. envoys have met with Russia's Vladimir Putin in hopes of restarting peace talks with Ukraine.
11: U.S. envoys Steve Witkoff and Jared Kushner were at the Kremlin meeting with Vladimir Putin behind closed doors for more than 3 hours Saturday. No breakthroughs were announced, but Putin's foreign policy advisor called the talks constructive and useful. The two men meet next with Ukraine's President Zelensky. Both Russia and Ukraine called off airstrikes against each other's capitals through the weekend, while Witkoff and Kushner are in the region. But both sides have been stepping up deadly aerial attacks against the other over recent weeks. Jill Nato, Fox News.
10: Rescue efforts in Nepal continue after devastating floods took over the Nepal-China border. Fox's Chanley Painter with this report.
12: Two more people rescued in Nepal 10 days after devastating floods struck the country. A Chinese man was pulled from a tunnel early Saturday while a woman was rescued from a mud-filled home. A massive wall of water along the Nepal-Tibet border last month killed at least 1,300 people. 5,000, including 75 Americans, remain missing. Rescue teams from several countries, including the U.S., are searching for survivors.
10: The catastrophic flooding was reportedly triggered by a glacier collapse. The death toll from a mudslide in eastern China rose to 3 today after days of torrential rains brought by Typhoon Caudal. 9 others are still missing. The mudslide hit part of a village in Sichuan County in Yishangxi Province early Saturday, damaging a dozen houses. State broadcaster CCTV reported over 3,500 people in the country were relocated to safer places. 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
15: That heat's going to be out there for one more day.
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0: Party's midterm convention. It's a new idea brought about by President Trump. Wednesday and Thursday nights will feature speakers from the arena stage, with Vice President Vance delivering Wednesday's keynote while President Trump speaks Thursday. Unlike presidential conventions, there will be no delegate count for nominations, nor will there be party platform debates or resolutions. Texas is, however, the state with a high-risk Senate race this November between Republican Ken Paxton and Democrat James Tallarico. Eben Brown, Fox News.
1: Voters in New Hampshire and Rhode Island head to the polls this week to choose candidates in several primary races. Fox's Kristen Goodwin has details.
2: Two former senators face off in New Hampshire's GOP Senate primary, frontrunners John E. Sununu and Scott Brown. In the Democratic Senate primary, Representative Chris Pappas faces socialist challenger Karishna Manzur. The candidates are hoping to replace Democratic Senator Gene Shaheen, who is not seeking re-election. In Rhode Island, Democratic incumbent Governor Dan McKee faces a challenge by former CVS executive Helena Folks in the Democratic gubernatorial primary, while Aaron Gukian and Elaine Polino face off to be the GOP gubernatorial nominee. Kristen Goodwin, Fox News.
1: A GoFundMe page is set up to help the parents of Lindsay Clancy has raised over $1 million. Organizer Brandy Mulligan wrote that Clancy's parents, Mike and Paula Musgrove, have spent years traveling back and forth, staying in hotels, attending court proceedings, and ultimately relocating from Connecticut to Massachusetts so they could remain close to Lindsay. She says they've gone through an enormous financial cost to do what parents do, showing up for their child during the unimaginable. I'm Deborah Valentine. This is Fox News.
3: 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Now your local forecast from the Hanson Paving Weather Center.
4: Lows dip down to about 64 overnight under mainly cloudy skies. Winds out of the east around 5 miles per hour. Cloudy skies with a few peaks of sun again Sunday. High temperatures reach up to 82. Lows level off around 66 Sunday night. Mainly cloudy skies expected. I'm staff meteorologist Paul Promley on KNSI. Currently 68.
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1: Welcome back to Coast AM. We will be taking your calls in this next hour. If you have a ghost story,

0: story or ideas or ways to get rid of ghosts that are not welcome, ask them who they are. My guest, Jeff Danilek, is J. Allen Danilek is the name of his, as an author, for Ghosts Explained. And it is an objective look at the paranormal. But his website, which I love the name of the website, OurCuriousWorld.com, stems from his true curiosity of wanting to have someone to talk with about ghosts. And there's a wonderful ways to email him there and start a dialogue. And you can check out the articles on his website. And it's just a wonderful place to have community around a topic that has lasted for many, many centuries, many different religions. And it's one of our true mysteries is, do ghosts exist? And if so, what's your story? We'll be back. After the break, you're listening to Coast AM.
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0: Welcome back to Coast AM. I'm Lisa Garr, and my guest is J. Allen Danilek. His book is called Ghosts Explained. And quick question for you, Jeff. You mentioned you've been on a lot of ghost hunts. Are there do's and don'ts of ghost hunting if one chooses to try this on their own?
1: Yeah, I think there are. I mean, you have to be a responsible adult when you try this. You don't want to antagonize a ghost or try to call it out. That's not a good idea.
0: What does that mean, like antagonize? Say,
1: well, when there are people who will try to say, you know, come on out, talk to me, you know, leave, you know, they'll yell at the ghost, they'll call it names, try to get a response out of it, especially if they think it's an angry ghost. And this can really be very problematic.
0: Do not try this at home. Okay.
1: Yeah, definitely. Well, yeah, that's a place not to try it for sure. And then you have to really know your equipment. You have to be well organized. You have to know exactly what you're doing. And you just don't go around just shooting pictures of stuff. You got to kind of really have a plan. Look at the place before you start your ghost hunt. You know, really understand how the place is laid out. And also, don't go looking in a cemetery. Ghosts don't really like to hang out in cemeteries all that much.
0: Why do you say that?
1: Because it's not a place that they would have been comfortable in. It's a place where you're disposed of, essentially.
0: Mm.
1: So unless you were a groundskeeper at a cemetery or something like that. Now, I do believe that if you visit a tombstone of a loved one, that they are aware of you being there. And so they might hover about in that situation, but they're not going to hang out there on a normal basis.
0: Okay, so it's something that is, that makes sense. These ghosts or these beings would come to something that's comfortable. Is there a difference between a ghost and an apparition?
1: No, I think those are just different names, although an apparition can be more of a general term. I can more than ghosts, and an apparition can also be used to describe something that's not a human. It could be a ship or a plane or a train, something like that, which is obviously not human, but is still appearing as a ghostly entity.
0: I see. Okay. I love that you make it available on your website to be able to reach out to you with stories. Are you okay with us starting with the phones?
1: No, that's fine.
0: Great. Let's go to James in Florida. Do you have a question for J. Allen Danilek?
2: Thank you for taking my call, by the way. I love your show. I have one question to ask, and this has gone through my mind for so many years. I followed the Amityville Horror. There was a photographer that captured a picture of a young boy who looked, resembled the young boy that was killed at the top of the stairs. Back then, there was no AI, and they swore there were no children in the house. They caught an image of this child peeking out the door with red eyes. It was never debunked, but I do wonder, because Laura, you know, the Ghostbusters, the medium and all, they were there at that house. And I know they wrote a book about it and they got famous and all that, but I heard that was analyzed, that photograph was analyzed, and it was proven that it was an actual apparition. What's your opinion on that?
1: Yeah, I'm familiar with the photo you're talking about. There is some question as to whether the person in the photo was actually one of the team of ghost hunters that were staking out that house that just inadvertently got caught on one of the video cameras. So I don't know if I could use this, because you could say that it was really proven to have been the ghost of this kid. You're right, though, that the figure does resemble one of the older boys that was murdered in the house several years earlier. But again, it's very difficult to know for sure if the house was really empty, or if there weren't people walking around. When you're doing a ghost hunt, you have people in different rooms sometimes, and you're not always sure where everybody is at any given moment. So it's not inconceivable that someone could have got accidentally in front of a video camera.
0: Ah, so there's different explanations around something like that.
1: Yeah, you always got to try to find the most mundane possibility first before you go to the paranormal. So once you can get rid of all of those basic ideas, then you can start looking at paranormal explanations. But you don't want to start there and then work backwards.
0: Would you call yourself a skeptic?
1: A skeptic is someone who is open to both sides. They can also see the problem with a particular story or photograph, and they can also are open to the idea that there are things out there that exist that we just aren't capable of detecting with our current technology.
0: Right.
1: So that's different from a debunker. A debunker is someone who is convinced there's no such thing as a ghost and wants you to believe that too. Whereas I'm fine if you want to believe in ghosts, or if you don't want to believe in them, I'm okay either way. But I just want to try to keep an objective look at it. It's like my book says.
0: Very cool. Yep, I see that. Well, there is a believer on the line, Calvin, Fresno, California. Calvin, how are you tonight? Thanks for calling in.
3: Hi, Lisa. Can you hear me well?
0: I can. Tell me about your story.
3: Good. I've been able to sense spirits and see them until I asked not to see them anymore from 4 years old up to I'm 72 years old now. And I pretty much know a little bit about how to handle them. So I just wanted to make a suggestion.
0: Yes.
3: The first thing we need to do is you need to accept that they do exist. They do. And I can describe my first one I ever seen is my Uncle Dave. I was born in 1954. My Uncle Dave died in 1953. But my Uncle Dave is that man when my auntie and them sent me to bed at 9:30 because it was time for my little boy, 4 year old self, to go to bed. And I would be in there hollering because I wanted to get up. Uncle Dave was the man that came in that room and told me to shut that hollering up and put my head under the cover and go to sleep.
0: You
3: I'm
0: said something.
3: describing properly.
0: You said something important. You said you asked not to see them anymore. How did you do that?
3: I did. Well, when the spirit is around, and I got spirits around me, and I keep them around me all the time, but they're good spirits, and they keep the bad away from me. The spirits of my brother, my nephews, my ancestors, there's some strong men, my daddy, United States Cowboy Ranger, they're around me. So bad spirits can't come around me. But when I feel spirits around me, I got an understanding with them. When I go in my room to go to sleep, you step out of here. Because I can feel your energy. So you need to go to another part of the house. If you come in here and you try to make me uncomfortable in my home, I'm going to put you out. Because when you do something to me, I'm going to do something to you. I'm going to put sage down. I'm going to put horseshoes up. I'm going to open Bibles everywhere. I'm going to do everything in here that you don't like either. And you also got to let them know if you did happen to scare me so bad that you scared me to death. I'm on your level then. I'm going to intimidate you every day.
0: I'm gonna come get you. Well, then you just set the boundary. And did you just get tired of seeing the ghosts?
3: And, well, sometimes I used to see some that was scary. And scary things, everybody is scared of them. So when you get used to it, and also I worked in a hospital. And hospital employees, a lot of us, we see spirits and we've seen things, but we got a job to do too. Like I was a housekeeper for the VA, and I was a very good housekeeper. I could clean everything, including I could scrub the operating rooms, and that's scrub tech. And I came in there one weekend, no operations over the weekend except emergency. I come in there one weekend, and they had to use a room and blubbers everywhere. And bone parts and all of these machines got to be took down, and this room got to be scrubbed. And I know there's nobody on the floor but me, because when operations going on, but I could hear people running up and down the hall,
0: Oh,
3: laughing and talking.
0: goodness, goodness, goodness.
3: And well, what I did is I told them spirits, I know y'all must have had a miserable time when y'all was alive, because y'all dead now, and the best thing you can do is run down this hospital floor.
0: Oh, my goodness. Tell me, Jeff, did you have a lot of experiences with stories like that?
1: Yeah, in fact, in my book, I write about my grandmother, who shortly after my father died, he died when I was 11 years old. He appeared to her a couple of weeks after the funeral, just standing in the doorway. of her bedroom. And she knows she was awake because she'd been laying there for a while after she'd woken up, and she saw him standing there. And she says, you know, what do you want? And he says, how are the kids? I had five siblings. And she says, they're fine. His name was M or Ambrose. And he just turned around and walked out, and she never saw him again. So those kinds of things do happen. You know, some people call those bereavement visitations. Like you lose a spouse or a child, and all of a sudden they appear to you in your room. And sometimes those may be psychologically manifested. But there are also cases where, because my grandma wasn't like looking to see him. She wasn't missing him. He just sort of appeared one day, and she just handled it the best that the old Catholic lady could do it.
0: It must have been shocking to her to see that.
1: I think it was more of a surprise. I didn't get the impression that she was frightened. She was just more like, oh, what are you doing here?
0: But did she ever ask for him to come back?
1: No, she never did. You know, another quick story for you is when my stepfather passed away, in the weeks after that, my mom, she had these touch lamps. She really liked these touch lamps. Mm-hmm. But she always kept them off, basically. And she'd go out and she'd come home and they're all on. So it was like my stepfather, who had kind of an impish sense of humor, was turning these things on when she was leaving. And then she said, you know, could you stop that, please? And it never happened again. So that's kind of the thing ghosts do.
0: So you can give demands, or you can tell them to go somewhere else, right?
1: Well, you're not really demanding. You're just asking them and say, look, you know, this has gone too far. I appreciate the fact that you're around, but this is getting old. Why don't you go off and do something else? And
0: don't be trapped here.
1: Yeah, you know, yeah. I think that's something that some people do when they pass, is they just want their loved ones to know that they're fine. They're okay. They're still themselves. They're just not in a physical form. And they find little ways of doing that are kind of cute sometimes and very temporary.
0: Yes. Well, that's the good story of it all. Let's see here. Let's go to Brian in South Texas. Hi, Brian. Do you have a comment or question for J. Allen Danilek?
4: Me and the wife went to Tombstone in April just for that reason. And yes, I have live footage on my film. I have orbs. I have ghosts. I have something appeared to us telling us a story. I'm not sure what, but I can send it to you. I got the proof all you want.
0: What's the ghost footage look like?
4: It looks like a person maybe falling. I don't know if it was a dead soldier or a miner falling down a shaft or what, but it's something that appeared. They said, this is a cold spot right here. We was taking these tours. So I took a photo of where they were pointing at, and I looked at the phone later, and this thing is telling us a story. It's totally true. I can send it to you. I can send it to any website you want. And also in 94, when I was in the Navy, a buddy of mine talked us into going to Antietam Battlefield. Well, it took 2-3 tries. I finally went with him. And we snuck out there in the middle of the night, which is, you know, against the law, but we didn't care. So we drove all the way from Virginia Beach to there.
0: Wow.
4: And walked down Bloody Lane. He told me what Bloody Lane was. I had no idea what this was.
0: Uh-huh.
4: There's a photo. There's a cannon. There's a tower, Bloody Lane. There's a fence. Just take a picture. Take a picture. At 35 millimeter. Just good old-fashioned 35 millimeter. No cell phone, no Photoshop, none of that stuff. Looked at the photos when they developed. There were soldiers all around us. Not a blur, not a fog. It was a transparent soldier. They were looking around posts. They were lying there dying. And my mother came up from Texas to visit, help me move. And she's like, what is this? I'm like, I don't know. Let me look. Oh, my God. There were soldiers everywhere. I'm not lying. Yes, we have photos, good old-fashioned photos. When you turn the photo around, it says June of 94 or whatever month it is. You can't beat that. You know, these, you know, broke kids going through A school, we're not even fancy to anything to mess with. So anyway, got those developed and talked to the townsfolk. We're like, so how do you get off of the battlefield? What's going on? Oh, we don't talk about it. What do you mean? Oh, they hear cannons going off every day. They hear people and people dying and shooting. They don't talk about it, but it's for real. And I would love to get those photos and send them to y'all if we could track them down. That would be great.
0: Just go ahead and stay on the line, and then Gene will ask you how to give you instructions on how to send the photos. Thank you so much for the call. I appreciate it. There's so much. Have you seen photos like that, Jeff, where you've got evidence and seen the ghosts on these photos that your readers will email in?
1: Yeah, I have a couple of partial captures like that that are interesting. By the way, battlefields are a very common area for paranormal activity. Some people wonder if that's the actual spirits of the soldiers, or if it's a residual sort of memory that's been imprinted into the environment. So that kind of replays itself. I don't know. I hope this gentleman would consider sending me this photo from Antietam through my website. He could just click on my email and just send it to me as a JPEG.
0: That's fantastic. So, Brian, if you go to the website, which is ourcuriousworld.com, and there's an email button right there on that homepage, and you can also send that directly to Jeff and have a chance for you to communicate to him directly. I'm sure you get a lot of those, Jeff. And I also think, did you ever think that you or ask for your own father to come back in terms of his spirit or your after the visit that he gave your mom?
1: My parents were divorced at the time, and I was never all that close to my biological father. When I have people pass in my life, I don't have a problem with them wanting to visit if they want to, but I generally tend to let them do their own thing.
0: Let them go, yes. That's probably healthy for both.
1: Otherwise you can get really obsessed with this, and it can really affect you negatively.
0: Gotcha. All right, well, we are going to take another quick break, and then we're going to continue taking calls when we come back after the break. I am Lisa Garr. 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
1: I'm Chris DeMeo. U.S. forces striking Iranian oil tankers after Iran launched missiles at American warships.
2: We know, according to U.S. Central Command, that an aircraft carrier and a guided missile destroyer evaded these attacks by Iran, and the head of Central Command saying this in part online, quote, "If you shoot at two of our ships, we will impose an even higher economic cost, taking out three of yours."
1: Fox's Alex Hogan at the White House. The renewed fighting comes after a month of relative calm. Hawaii is bracing for Hurricane Lowell as the governor declared a state of emergency ahead of the storm.
3: We're fairly confident that this area is not going to take a direct hit from this hurricane as it goes by Monday night and Tuesday morning as a Category 3, still a major hurricane.
1: Fox's Mike Sidell in Poyaipu, Hawaii. A Greek Air Force jet crashes at an annual air show, killing two pilots. 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
4: 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Now your local forecast from the Hanson Paving Weather Center.
5: Lows dip down to about 64 overnight under mainly cloudy skies. Winds out of the east around 5 miles per hour. Cloudy skies with a few peaks of sun again Sunday. High temperatures reach up to 82. Lows level off around 66 Sunday night. Mainly cloudy skies expected. I'm Staff Meteorologist Paul Frombly on KNSI. Currently 68.
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1: Welcome back to Coast to Coast AM. I'm Lisa Garr, and we are in the home stretch here. I want to make sure that you know we're going to be doing ghost stories on Ghost to Ghost. That is our famous Halloween show that we do every single year here on. We transform Coast to Coast to Ghost that night, and you get to tell your stories. It's a fantastic show. So make sure you save up those ghost stories for our Ghost to Ghost show, October 31st. And you can always email us your ghost stories as well. Let me go to one more caller here that I had before the break here, Drew from Eugene, Oregon. Jeff, are you good with taking a caller again?
2: Absolutely.
1: Okay, Drew, let's hear what you've got to say. What's your story?
3: Thank you for taking my call. Your show is delving into this array of fascinating topics. My question for Mr. Danelock is, could crop circles be loved ones sending messages to us through the use of agrarian magic? Thank you.
1: Ooh, great question. You know, I drove by a crop circle museum today that I really wanted to check out. It was closed. But it's on PCH in Malibu. So could crop circles be divinely guided from, like, messages from friends? I mean, on the other side.
2: I have absolutely never heard that question ever before. So that's an interesting one. My own personal opinion about crop circles, and I've written about them in my book about UFOs that I did a few years ago.
1: Oh, good.
2: I think they're more likely to be signals from extraterrestrials trying to see, kind of like a psychological study to see how we respond to it. And, of course, the vast majority of crop circles are human-created, but those handful that are hard to explain are very interesting. Do I think they come from departed loved ones? I don't think so. I would be very surprised. I think if a departed loved one wants to get your attention, they'll do things like, send a bird to land on your windowsill to let you know that they're there. In fact, my grandmother, when her husband died, when I was just a kid, about a week after he died, this stray cat showed up on her porch, and she was convinced that that was sent by her late husband, and the cat. You know, in a farm, you have a lot of cats. They're farm cats, and they're not very tame. They tend to keep their distance. But this one basically just moved in for no reason. So she just had a cat for the last 4 or 5 years of her life that she's convinced to this day that her late husband sent her.
1: Hopefully she named the cat after him. All right, we're going to take another quick break, Jeff, and we'll come back. My guest again is J. Allen Danilek. Ghosts Explained is the name of his book, and we will be right back. 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

0: Welcome back to Coast AM. My guest is J. Allen Danilek. This book he's written is called Ghosts Explained. And let's give your website one more time, Jeff, so that people can reach out to you and ask them. I mean, tell us what you are looking for in terms of emails.
1: Okay, it's www.ourcuriousworld.com. Mm-hmm. If you've got what you think is a ghost, just make it an attachment, a JPEG or a PDF or something like that, and just go ahead and send it to me, and I will get back to you very quickly. I always do.
0: Great, great. That sounds fantastic. Must be really fun to get all those photos.
1: The only problem is, now one warning though, if I don't think it's a ghost, I'm going to tell you that. And sometimes people get really upset when you kind of destroy their belief
0: or
1: picture of a ghost. So if you don't want an honest appraisal, don't send it to me.
0: Okay. That's what you're asking. Okay, great. All right. Let's go to a few more calls here. We've got Doug from Los Angeles. Hey, Doug. How you doing?
2: Hey, how's it going? I am an avid ghost hunter. Hollywood Cemetery, Jean Harlow's house, VFW Hall, Park Place Hotel, so many great places, and I have access. I'd like to give my number out and get some real ghost hunting equipment. I have access to all these places, and I have a question about orbs. In all these places, I have a lot of EVP, the VFW, the VA Hospital, Jean Harlow's house, the Biltmore Hotel. Hundreds of orbs flying around. First of all, how come you cannot see them and you only see them on camera? And
0: good
2: second
0: question.
2: Of all, what are they? I have a feeling they are not ghosts. I have a theory that when you die, you go to Jesus Christ. I have a feeling they're demons. What's your feeling about them?
0: Ooh, good question. And stay in the line, and then eventually Gina will get your email so that we can get some information from you. But what is your answer on that, Jeff, in terms of what are the orbs anyway?
1: Well, okay, I get a lot of orb pictures sent to me over the years. A lot of times, especially if you're filming at night or you're shooting a picture at night, the flash will reflect off of anything that's in front of the lens that you're not aware of. It could be dust particles, insects, even raindrops, and these will often appear as orbs. So the first question is, what is the state of the environment that you're shooting in? If it's like a dusty place that has a lot of dust flying around, you have a good a chance of getting just dust particles, reflections from that. Mm-hmm. The problem, if you have a lot of orbs, like hundreds of them in a photo, most likely that's dust. Most of the more convincing orb photos I've seen were usually single orbs. And they seem to generate their own internal light. So they're very different from a reflection. Now, in terms of what that is, there's a theory out there that when a ghost is trying to manifest, or any kind of entity, they start as a ball of light, because that is the easiest form for them to take. And then eventually they can kind of turn into a mist, which is a little bit more energy, and then finally into a full body apparition. So an orb is like a ghost in the earliest stages of manifesting itself. That's at least the theory that a lot of ghost hunters work with. But I would say 99% of the orb photos I get are probably dust or insects or something. And then a small percentage of them are much more difficult to explain.
0: Huh. Interesting. I never thought about that. The orb explained. All right, now let's go to Taxi Steve. I'm sure Taxi Steve sees a lot in Albany, New York. Hello, tell me your story.
3: Better talk to you again, Miss Carr.
0: Yes.
3: I was talking to you about a year ago, and I put a lot of compliments on you and your late aunt.
0: Aw, thank you. You know what? I hope she appears at some time.
3: She will. If you believe hard enough and love hard enough, she will.
0: Yeah.
3: I was with a friend who's a Santerian in a cemetery one night. It's in a urban area, and possibly he pulled this spook out of one of the houses nearby. But he was trying to conjure something up and wasn't really doing it. And as I was sitting there waiting for him, it was a still night, There was no fog, nothing. All of a sudden, I look to the side, and I see this apparition walking. It was a mist in the shape of a person, and it was heading toward him.
0: Ooh. And did it ever reach him?
3: I didn't really pay much attention to where it ended up, but that's what happened.
0: Right.
3: And I want to tell you, these shows where they talk about, I can feel something, and I'm sitting in a spot and it feels cold.
0: Mm-hmm.
3: They're standing in a ghost.
0: Ooh.
3: And what I've learned from that one apparition was that ghosts need energy in order to manifest.
0: That makes so much sense. Yes.
3: They pull it from around, and if you stand right where the ghost is, it's pulling the energy from you.
0: Right, right. That's their only source. Of course, that makes sense. I like that theory.
3: I'm done.
0: Well, thank you. All right. Thanks again for your phone call. Have you ever heard that, Jeff, about the theory that our caller just mentioned about the ghost using your energy source to manifest?
1: Actually, I write about that in my book. I have the chapter about how they may manifest, different ways they do it. And yeah, he's right that they do pull energy. They can pull it out of a person, but they're more likely to rely on things like electronics, tape recorders, film cameras. A lot of times people will put in brand new batteries and they'll be in a paranormal environment, and all of a sudden the battery's dead after 15 minutes. And that may be the ghosts actually trying to pull that energy. But yes, they can feed off our personal energy too. In fact, that's what the nastier ghosts are trying to do. They're actually kind of living off of that energy. Mm-hmm. And so, yeah, that's what they do. Now, as far as a cold spot, I've heard this a lot. My thought is, if you're pulling energy out of the air and bringing it in one spot, you shouldn't get a cold spot. You should get a warm spot. But the cold spot might be the places that the energy was taken from.
0: Mm.
1: So mm-hmm. that might be colder, but the ghost itself should be warmer, one would think, if you're using physics.
0: If you're, pulling energy from something.
1: Yeah, and you're accumulating it, so mm-hmm. it should become warmer and warmer.
0: Right, right, exactly. All right, well, interesting. Let's talk to Zach in San Diego. Zach, do you have a story to tell?
4: Oh, yes, thank you for calling me. I met you at the Congress Life Expo
0: a few
4: years ago.
0: Hi.
4: And I'm that Native American stone deliverer. You know, I grew up in a place called Chesapeake, Virginia, more specifically Great Bridge, Virginia. And mm-hmm. then just outside Great Bridge was a famous, or rather large, or larger than normal around there, slave plantation. It had been a slave plantation, and I grew up on one of the big houses, or one of the not the big house, but one of the big houses, like, say, the house that was the son of the slave plantation administrator or owner, the family.
0: Yes.
4: I won't mention the name of the family, but the family, it was retained in the possession of the family for, 100 years. And then in my father had been in the Navy, so we had moved from California to Virginia. And he found this place for $25,000, 15 acres, in Fentress, Virginia. It was haunted because, there's a lot of things that would happen. And it was decided by my parents, they're indigenous, that we would have lots of animals and let them die of old age. The land would heal in that way. Let them be happy and let them be well fed. And so we had 500 beautiful game fowl and a couple cows, and they all died of old age. We just loved them.
0: And did that correct the energy?
4: Oh, that's the Native American way of healing a malevolence in a land or a memory of bad times.
0: Thank you for sharing that, by the way.
4: On the second,
0: I appreciate that.
4: Thank you.
0: Yeah. Yeah.
4: So after we'd been there for maybe about 10 years, maybe less, I was in the bathroom when early one morning, no one was awake except for me, and something whispered into my ear, a very malevolent spirit, very mean. And we're not just mean, but just had an evilness to it, asking me what I was doing. It asked me kind of like in a nice way, in an evil nice way, what are you doing? You know, what's going on? That kind of a thing. And it scared the bejesus. I mean, it's scared the hell out of me. And I just went screaming out of the bathroom and ran upstairs to see my parents actually they were upstairs. Were they upstairs? And, it was a big house. And, I was just scared out of my mind. Anyway, that's something to think about. And why was it in the bathroom? Well, as it turns out, the cemetery is only about 150 feet away from the house. Some slaves were buried there, and matriarchs and patriarchs or family members of the slave owning family.
0: So that makes
4: over
0: sense.
4: The generations were buried there, and. The septic tank is right next to the cemetery, between the house and the cemetery.
0: That makes perfect sense. And if you have a way of explaining, Jeff, how could he have gotten that energy out of there, that malevolent spirit?
1: Well, I'm not sure how he invited it in the first place. It just seemed like it just kind of showed up on its own accord. The thing is, we tend to consider anything that frightens us to be bad or evil. Mm. And the impression I got from his story was that this was not really an angry ghost. This was kind of finding out what he's doing there, which is something that, an entity would likely ask you if they think you're impinging upon their territory.
0: Right.
1: They might do that. So I'm not saying that the story isn't true. I'm just saying that his interpretation of it maybe a little bit tainted by his own emotions about it. So in that case, you know, again, if something is talking to you like that, just basically respond to it. Say, I'm just taking a shower. What do you want? You know, and that might be enough to get it to just say, oh, okay, and it'll walk off.
0: Mm-hmm. Right. And is water a good way to clear that paranormal activity?
1: I don't really know anything about that. I mean, I know there's baptism is used in the various religions as a way of cleansing. And I know that it's sometimes seen as a way of cleansing, but I don't know anything about it. I know it's a much better conductor of electricity. So there's a chance that if you're around water, it could help an entity manifest a little easier.
0: Right.
1: But again, that's all speculative.
0: Okay. Okay, well, we have, I just want one more caller, and then we're going to wrap up for the night. Let's see here, Gail in Tennessee, you had an experience? Tell us your story.
5: Hey, y'all. I was riding up in the mountains around Norris Lake, and you know, our little mountains, we got like a roller coaster up and down, up and down.
0: Mm-hmm.
5: And we were going over these peaks and went up to the highest one, and I could see the whole valley, and I looked across the valley, and there were all of these people standing out in the middle of this field. They were like all together. They looked like they had on their best Sunday clothes, but I couldn't see any cars and I couldn't see any bus that had brought them all there. You know, they were just there. And then we dropped off the top of the hill. And when we got over there, about 4 or 5 minutes later, there was no people there. It was just a graveyard. And when these people were standing there looking, they were all facing west, waiting for the sun to come up, I think.
0: Hmm. Well, and it seems a lot of these do happen, excuse me, at night, where you have a time where there's darkness and there's the absence of light. So if you do want to clear some of these things, what would be your best suggestion, Jeff?
1: Well, the thing about the reason we tend to see these things at night more often than not is because that's the one time that we're really not distracted by all the different things in our life. We don't have the TV on, we don't have all the background noise, and we could actually really listen. And if something really wants to get your attention, that's going to be the best time to do it.
0: Maybe that's why they come through nightmares too, because you're
1: that's another way they have of communicating is just actually through our dreams.
0: Well, thank you so much for being my guest. I absolutely appreciate your time today. And thank you for sharing all your great stories with us. I definitely appreciate you. Thank you so much for being such a great guest.
1: I thoroughly enjoyed it. I hope I can get on your show again sometime in the future.
0: Excellent. Thank you. And I want to also say thank you to everybody that helps here at this wonderful Coast to Coast family. Thank you, Gina Salvati, for all of the wonderful calls that you've taken tonight and help with everything and producing. And Tommy D, you are out there listening right now. And I know that. Thank you so much for being here with me and all you do. And thank you so much, Adam, in studio with me. Our Coast to Coast family, including George Norrie, thanks you for being here and listening tonight. We always enjoy doing this with you and being a part of the Coast to Coast family. I am Lisa Garr, and until next time, I invite you to stay aware.

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13: The relative calm is over. I'm Chris DeMeo, Fox News. U.S. forces striking Iranian oil tankers after Iran launched missiles at American warships. This, as a new report claims, Iran only has a limited amount of fuel left thanks to U.S. sanctions.
14: We know, according to U.S. Central Command, that an aircraft carrier and a guided missile destroyer evaded these attacks by Iran, and the head of Central Command saying this in part online, quote, "If you shoot at two of our ships, we will impose an even higher economic cost, taking out three of yours." According to CENTCOM, after the IRGC fired at two Navy warships, U.S. troops took aim, striking three Iranian crude oil tankers, with one of them located off the coast of Karg Island near Iran. Key oil exports. One U.S. official telling Fox that the IRGC can build more tankers, and they know it, that this puts them in a tougher economic spot. And Reuters reporting that Iran only has another 2 months' supply of gasoline. It's according to a source there.
13: Fox's Alex Hogan at the White House. A small bit of hope in the midst of tragedy in Nepal.
15: Two more people rescued in Nepal 10 days after devastating floods struck the country. A Chinese man was pulled from a tunnel early Saturday while a woman was rescued from a mud-filled home. A massive wall of water along the Nepal-Tibet border last month killed at least 1,300 people. 5,000, including 75 Americans, remain missing. Rescue teams from several countries, including the U.S., are searching for survivors.
13: That's Fox's Chanley Painter. Meantime, two people are killed and 10 missing after a mudslide in eastern China. It follows days of torrential rain brought by tropical storm Sodal. About 600,000 residents have been evacuated from risky offshore and onshore areas. And two pilots are dead after their jet crashed during an air show in Greece, the crash happening about 40 miles outside of Athens. 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
13: The Texas Tribune is reporting Republican U.S. Senate candidate Ken Paxton left out significant sources of income on recent financial disclosures.
23: Paxton's August

0: school football coach in Tempe, Arizona, is out of a job and behind bars after police say he opened fire on another driver during a road rage incident. 30-year-old Natrell Quante Curtis faces charges after a nearly two-week investigation into the August 21st shooting. Now, police say they didn't have to look too hard to find the suspect. When they got to the scene of the shooting, they found scattered car parts, two spent bullet casings, and a black metal cup sitting in the middle of the road with Coach Curtis engraved on it. 21 middle school students had to be hospitalized Friday in Strawberry Plains, Tennessee. The Knoxville News Sentinel reports that they were all suffering from heat-related illnesses after they were forced outside after a bomb threat. Some had even suffered heat stroke as temperatures got into the upper 90s. School officials say the kids were given water and shade while outside. No bomb was found, and the rest of the student body was able to return to class. I'm Chris DeMayo. This is Fox News.
1: 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Now your local forecast from the Hanson Paving Weather Center.
2: Lows dip down to about 64 overnight under mainly cloudy skies. Winds out of the east around 5 miles per hour. Cloudy skies with a few peaks of sun again Sunday. High temperatures reach up to 82. Lows level off around 66 Sunday night. Mainly cloudy skies expected. I'm staff meteorologist Paul Promley on KNSI. Right now, it's 66 degrees.
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0: Welcome to Coast AM. I am Lisa Gar, and it is a great pleasure to be with you tonight on this Labor Day weekend, where we're out on the coast here of California, Southern California, about 800 miles off the coast is a hurricane lurking. I went tonight to look at the waves that were just crashing 10 and 12 feet over the highway, and there were so many campfires out and so many people looking at this beautiful phenomenon of nature happening, and we're going to be talking about that tonight. We're going to be talking about what is lurking out there in our seas, in our lakes, in our forests, with an incredible cryptozoologist, Jason Offit. Jason is the author of the book Worlds, The World's Monsters, and this is one of several books that he's written on these incredible monsters and creatures across all seven continents. And he has been chasing American monsters and chasing North American monsters. Now he is chasing world monsters. And this particular book tracks over 150 new creatures from every corner of the world. I'm very excited. I'm very excited for this interview because Jason is a teacher. He's a journalism teacher at Northwest Missouri State University. So he gets to teach us tonight about these wonderful paranormal beings. We will be back right after this break. You're listening to Coast AM.
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0: 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It just stopped it.
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0: Welcome back to Coast AM. I am Lisa Garr. My guest is cryptozoologist Jason Offit. He hunts over 150, in this particular new book that he has, The World's Monsters. He has hunted over 150 new monsters, and this particular book has wonderful illustrations of these accounts of these monsters from around the world. The Mongolian death worm and the orang pendek and the man bat of Briggs Road. Can't wait to hear about these stories. Welcome to the show, Jason. Thanks for joining me.
1: Hey, Lisa, thank you so very much for having me on. I'm looking forward to it.
0: Absolutely. So I just have to ask you, just being a teacher in Missouri, in Maryville, Missouri, where do you go from teaching journalism at Northwest Missouri State University to writing about monsters? Why?
1: Well, it all goes back to my childhood. Monsters have been something I've been interested in for a long time. We had an independent TV station when I was a kid that showed a lot of monster movies on the weekends. So I was glued to the TV half the time. And then when I was about 7 or 8, I've always been a news junkie. There were stories in the Kansas City Star about Momo, the Missouri monster in Louisiana, Missouri. And I was so excited because here was a monster I'd been reading about, and it's now in the newspaper in my home state. So that solidified my love of monsters.
0: Have you ever seen a monster?
1: You know, I've seen some things that I can't quite explain, but fortunately, none of them monsters. You know, people are always like complaining about you know, Bigfoot. If Bigfoot's real, everybody's got a camera in their pocket. You know, we'd have a better picture of them.
0: Right.
1: If I ran into a Bigfoot in the woods, that is the last thing I'm thinking about doing is pulling out my phone and taking a picture.
0: But people do it with UFOs. They see a UFO and they pull their phone out right away and they try to take pictures of it. I mean, we've seen several pictures of strange phenomenon in the sky because they've been captured by phones.
1: Right. Well, right. And I would be a lot more eager to take a picture of a UFO because it's probably going to be a lot closer than a Bigfoot. Farther away,
0: yes,
1: than a Bigfoot. Bigfoot's going to be closer to me.
0: This is true. Plus, if I saw something that was a bat man or a man bat, I would pretty much run as fast as I possibly could.
1: That's what a normal person would do, yes. They won't, not pulling out their phone.
0: Or a Bigfoot. Yes, exactly. So, but you seem to find people all over the world that give you these personal accounts of these beasts, and then do you have them illustrated by someone who listens to the descriptions and everything?
1: Well, it's after the book leaves my hand for the publisher. I get some say in things, but I got no say. I have no say really with a lot of the art, the artist especially. And I'm glad I don't, because the ones that they found are fantastic. They generally go from what personal accounts or historic accounts have been and put them down on paper. I think the artwork is fantastic.
0: It's fun. And you break this down by continent. So where would you say would be the continent with the most monsters?
1: I'd probably just because of size, I'd probably go with Asia or Africa, the two biggest continents on the planet. Mm-hmm. One of the things about monsters that people don't get, they think, wow, we're, you know, today in our society, we've got satellites, we've got cameras everywhere. There can't be any way monsters can hide from us. And, well, just the United States alone, it's like 42% of the country's uninhabited. We've got lots of forests and mountains and deserts, mm-hmm, that people just don't, will drive through them, but we don't live there. So there are plenty of places like monsters to hide, or for monsters to hide. So if you look at Canada, when you look at Asia and the vast swaths of forest land in Africa and South America, there are lots of habitat for monsters.
0: Right. There is a lot of land for monsters and water as well. Do you
1: Oh,
0: think?
1: I didn't even touch on water. We've got 95% of our oceans unexplored. There can be anything down there.
0: Yes, it is quite, and it, I mean, there is so much to explore and so many different things to see. But what do you think qualifies a monster? I mean, there could be some pretty mangy looking coyotes out there that you would think are scary and looking. What qualifies it being a monster?
1: A monster is. I'm gonna go with the unknown factor. In the case of all the monsters that I've written about, are monsters that have been seen, have been reported, but they're unknown to science. I could have called them cryptids, but I think the word monster is a lot more fun. I
0: What's the
1: think
0: difference
1: maybe
0: between monsters and cryptids?
1: the difference that there are a lot of cryptids that are. I mean, monsters. When you think of monsters, it's something dangerous. It's something evil. There are a lot of cryptids out there that are just, to me, just animals, and they're not really truly monsters. But again, the word's a lot more fun. I think really the real monsters on the planet, the only real ones, are humanity. But we can be pretty mean.
0: I could agree with you, my friend. I could. What's the most common monster and what's the most common cryptid?
1: The most common one, I gotta go with the big hairy guy, Bigfoot.
0: Monster or cryptid?
1: I'm gonna go with cryptid. Although around the world, monster has some of them act quite monstrous, but going through the indigenous stories from indigenous people around the world. Bigfoot's generally considered another human, another branch of humanity. So I don't know if I'd put them too much in the monster category. I'm going to put them more cryptid. Bigfoot has been seen on every continent except for Antarctica and on small islands around the world. Sri Lanka's got Bigfoot stories. New Zealand's got Bigfoot stories. They're everywhere. And a lot of these stories originate way back before we know of that people communicated between continents or even between other sides of the same continent. And how did they come up with the same story of this creature unless they actually saw something?
0: Right. And to the same description, the same experience type of thing. Have you ever found the cryptids or Bigfoot to be aggressive, to kill, to be dangerous?
1: Well, there have been some stories in the U.S., especially people who have shot at them. Bigfoot has become aggressive. The most aggression in at least in North America that Bigfoot has been reported showing is rock throwing, and that tends to be more of a warning than anything else. The more aggressive Bigfoot types, the Australian Yowie is extremely aggressive. So it would depend on the continent.
0: Or the abominable snowman.
1: Right. There's another one. I spent some time writing about the Yeti, 'cause that's another one that I've been fascinated by, and it's fascinated America at least since Tom Slick and Sir Edmund Hillary discovered stories of the Yeti, back in the 50s.
0: Tell me what fascinates you about the Yeti.
1: It's close to us. It's close to
0: North
1: us.
0: America, you mean?
1: And it's they're bipedal, two eyes, human-like appearance, human-like feet, which is one of the things that makes me lean toward a branch of humanity is apes don't have feet like that. Those are large human feet. And the fact that, like I said, the indigenous peoples around the world consider them a different type of humanity. Some of the evidence that I've really liked hearing over the years is Bigfoot samples, whether it be stool, hair, blood, whatever, that have been DNA analyzed, come back as human with some anomalies. Dr. Melba Ketchum ran into that. There's a UFO, or not UFO, but a Bigfoot researcher in Alberta, Canada, who ran into that. There was a case of Zaina, the Alma, in Russia. She was, the Alma's their Bigfoot, who was captured by these villagers, and they kept her around the village to do work for them because she was extremely strong. And they ended up, the guys ended up mating with her, and she had a number of offspring. And a British researcher had one of her offspring exhumed and tested, and that DNA test came back as human, but with some anomalies. And, maybe the anomalies are what make them so big, strong, and hairy. They're probably cousins that don't come over for the family dinner.
0: Right. Well, I mean, so these are real, where you actually have had the hair samples and so forth studied, right?
1: Right.
0: And
1: and it's what's been purported to be there. Mm-hmm. I mean, there are many cases. There was one case in the, I believe it was in Nepal or Tibet, that they had some Yeti, sample from a Yeti, and they were positive they did, and they had DNA tested, and what they found out is it was a bear. It was a bear that was thought to be extinct, so it did do something good.
0: Right.
1: Yeah, right.
0: Are they assuming that some of these cryptids or yetis could be partially human or derived from?
1: Well, one of the thoughts is that they might be extant, pods or tribes of Neanderthal that survived.
0: That's what I was gonna
1: say. And I mean, given that. Anatomically correct humans have been around for like 300,000 years, and the Neanderthal, supposedly died out about 50,000. I mean, the coelacanth, the dinosaur fish, was thought dead for 65 million years, and they rediscovered it in the 1930s. So, we might have some Neanderthals walking around.
0: Why wouldn't we?
1: I agree.
0: Evolution, of course, and then we have massive natural disasters that would have taken them out. But we find them in fossils. We find them and we put them in museums and so forth. But why wouldn't there be some evidence of DNA that could be potentially walking around? But why are they so covert? Why do they not come out and make themselves more known?
1: Well, if you were sitting back on the edge of humanity, hidden at this point, looking in on how we behaved, how we treated not just the animals around us, but the world and each other, I'd be kind of hesitant.
0: Right. Well, yeah, seeing the speed of things and so forth, they're deep, deep, deep in the woods or in lakes or places that don't tend to have a lot of, inhabitants that doesn't have a lot of city life. What would they be possibly? It's not like they're getting stuck in a city. They're deep in the woods.
1: Well, right. There are Neanderthals around us all the time, and it's us. Mm-hmm. There are a lot of humans that have Neanderthal DNA. Baramanu, the Baramanu from Pakistan and eastern Afghanistan, is described as a Bigfoot, but it's thought to be a surviving colony of Neanderthal. There's also another group in Russia, having problems remembering the name right now. When you do more than 700 monsters over the last
0: five, you gotta keep them straight.
1: Can't quite keep them all straight, yeah. but it's a Russian Bigfoot in one area that they people think that it's very well from description and behavior could be a Neanderthal.
0: So, question for you: do you still teach journalism at Northwest Missouri State?
1: Yes,
0: and in your teachings of your journalism students, do they know that you write books about monsters?
1: Yes, I think probably I have some students listening to me right now. Hi, guys.
0: And then what do they think about this?
1: Well, we have a lot of nice talks. We talk about Bigfoot's ghost, UFOs. They are extremely interested, as I am in the paranormal. I offered a number of years ago, and I'll offer it every 5, 6 years, a class called Paranormal Journalism.
0: Ooh.
1: And one of the things that has bugged me, and I wanted to write, I was a print journalist. I was a newspaper reporter for 17 years, and I was interested in all these paranormal things then, but back then you really couldn't write a lot about the paranormal. But I wanted to, so that's what I did when I started teaching. But I've noticed for years that if there's a news report about a UFO sighting, they'll play the X-Files theme. If it's a story about a ghost, they'll mention Ghostbusters. If it's a story about Bigfoot, the newspaper will mention Harry and the Hendersons. And that, no matter what else the story does, if it treats the people who've seen these paranormal entities, if they have seen them, and the newspaper or the journalist treats them right, they're already discounting them by bringing up pop culture. So I wanted these students to be able to write about paranormal topics as straight-laced as they would about a city council meeting or a car wreck, and they did a great job.
0: Well, I mean, we've seen that come out with Disclosure and UFOs and Congress. And I mean, there has been a lot of legitimacy around the UFO phenomenon. Now, do you anticipate the same thing happening around monsters and cryptids and yetis?
1: I would really hope so. One of the things that has always bothered me when it comes to UFOs, I get why a government, if they knew about it, would hold that information back. And is the information holding, or are they holding information back? I'd say, of course, all the governments in the world are. But why would they do it about a Bigfoot? Why
0: Unless
1: would they
0: they
1: do it
0: were,
1: about a man bat? What is how is that going to hurt society?
0: Well, unless these things are harming people and here and have incredible technology, which that's doesn't seem to be ever reported, right? What's the most reported thing from when you've interviewed people that have reported accounts of these, eyewitness accounts of these monsters and creatures and jungle dinosaurs? What's the theme that happens?
1: Well, it's generally people will see them, and either one of three things will happen. One, the monsters may attack them. That is actually fairly rare.
0: Interesting.
1: Two, the monster will ignore them, or three, the person will run away. Which I like number three.
0: Yeah.
1: This,
0: I like
1: yeah.
0: number one. I like the rarely attack part.
1: Right, that's a good one too. That is a good one too.
0: It's interesting because they don't tend to be as big of a threat, or you've never heard. I mean, I don't know. You could tell me if you've heard of anybody being abducted by a Yeti or a Bigfoot.
1: Well, there was a case, the man's last name was Wallace in Canada. I believe it was in the 1920s. He was in the wilderness and was sleeping in his sleeping bag, and all of a sudden he was lifted in the air and on some creature's shoulder and was taken away, and when he was finally put down and got out of his sleeping bag, he was with a family of Sasquatch, and he feeling from how they were behaving that he was picked as a mate for the juvenile daughter.
0: Oh my goodness. We can't hear him. I want to hear more about this one when we come back. We will be back with my guest, Jason Offit. His latest book is called Chasing the World's Monsters, and we'll be back with more conversations about that when we come back. 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
2: This is the Cox, and I'm on the road for you all year. 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Ox Across America title sponsors are Mike Bryant with Bradshaw Bryant Law Office and Coyles Flags and Flagpoles, also brought to you by Bob Abel, RCA Real Estate and Eastgate Business Center, and Farm Right of Sauk Rapids throughout all of 2025 on KNSI. Eat our
3: News. I'm Deborah Valentine. U.S. Envoy Steve Witkoff and Jared Kushner plan to meet with Ukrainian President Zelensky today amid a renewed push for peace. Here's Fox's Jill Nato.
4: Both Russia and Ukraine called off airstrikes against each other's capitals through the weekend, while Witkoff and Kushner are in the region.
3: The two U.S. envoys met with Russia's president on Saturday, although no major progress was reported. The Republican National Committee has announced keynote speakers for this week's first ever 2026 Republican midterm convention on Wednesday and Thursday in Dallas. President Trump is scheduled to deliver the night one keynote address and night two closing remarks. Vice President J.D. Vance will give the night two keynote address. Additional speakers include Treasury Secretary Scott Bessent. 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
5: 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Now your local forecast from the Hanson Paving Weather Center.
6: Lows dip down to about 64 overnight under mainly cloudy skies. Winds out of the east around 5 miles per hour. Cloudy skies with a few peaks of sun again Sunday. High temperatures reach up to 82. Lows level off around 66 Sunday night. Mainly cloudy skies expected. I'm staff meteorologist Paul Promley on KNSI. Right now it's 66 degrees.
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1: Welcome back to Coast AM. Love that song, Adam, because it is a Saturday night. It is Labor Day weekend. I am so glad that you're with me tonight because we get to talk about those fun things that go bump in the night and sometimes during the day. But that's why you listen to Coast, because you love this paranormal conversation, anything that has to do with the fringe, the wild, the unknown, the dark, the scary, the fun. So we're going to continue this conversation when we get back with Jason Offit, and his books are including The North American Chasing American Monsters, Chasing North American Monsters, and his latest is Chasing the World's Monsters. We will be back when we come back after the break. 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

0: Welcome back to Coast AM. I'm Lisa Garr. My guest tonight is Jason Offit, and we're talking about his latest book, Chasing the World's Monsters. Jason, if people have been reporting sightings of Bigfoot for so long, why isn't there more evidence, science-based evidence, around this particular phenomenon?
1: Yes, that is something that... That's one of the arguments against Bigfoot, which is, when it comes to the paranormal, when it comes to everything, I lean towards science first. That's why when a lot of researchers are going with the interdimensional Bigfoot or the interdimensional UFOs, I'm like, wait a second, let science prove that flesh and blood Bigfoot doesn't exist before we go on to something like interdimensional. And it's the same with UFOs. Let's disprove nuts and bolts craft before we jump to something else. It's a great point, and I understand it. One of these things should have been hit by a car a long time ago,
0: or something more that we can see. But there are plenty of people's sightings. And is that why you did the book?
1: Well, that's one of the reasons, because if given the footprints, and it's one of the things that Dr. Jeff Meldrum, the Bigfoot community lost a big supporter and researcher when he passed. But one of the things that convinced him that Bigfoot, there was something to Bigfoot, was the fact that the footprints, the dermal ridges and the footprints, the way the foot apparently moved when it made that footprint was, you couldn't fake it. It would be almost impossible to fake.
0: So explain that. What do you mean by the way it moved?
1: Oh, well, you step. Where does the weight start? When you walk, how does the foot react to moving your weight forward on the foot?
0: Mm-hmm.
1: And that can all be told by the footprints left behind. And I got the name wrong earlier. It's Albert Ostman was the guy who got kidnapped by a Sasquatch. Wallace was the Bigfoot hoaxer back in the 1950s.
0: Okay.
1: And he had footprints that fooled a lot of people. But they were just wooden blocks, and they were easily cast off as being fake, and a lot of these other prints can't be. With the Skookum cast, which has showed where Sasquatch had sat, the butt print, the ankle. Of all the other evidence with the eyewitness accounts, which eyewitness accounts aren't 100%, of course, but somebody could be put in jail with that amount of evidence,
0: right?
1: And we have that, and it's being ignored, which I get, extraordinary claims, that sort of thing. I'd hate to see one of these creatures or fellow humans. I would hate to see one of these be killed, but that's what's going to have to happen for science to say, hey, wait a second, these things are real.
0: Why haven't they been killed yet? I mean, if there have they been hunted, have people ever tried to bring one in?
1: There was that's a great story that Art Bell had back in the 90s. A hunter from Texas. He shot one. He shot and killed it. And when he went and looked at the body, it was so human-like, he just buried it and didn't say anything about it for years because he thought he was shooting a creature, a monster, and what he shot, he thought, was more human than anything else. That could be part of it.
0: Did he ever go back and dig up the remains?
1: Trying to remember this from back in the 90s when I listened to the show, but no, I don't believe he did. He did give Art a map, though. Art never got down there.
0: Well, you were telling me the story before of the man that got kidnapped by the tribe of Sasquatches, but his account was it was not. Well, tell me a little bit more about it.
1: Okay, again, yeah, it's Albert Ospin. It was in the 1920s in British Columbia, sleeping in a sleeping bag, and he was all of a sudden lifted and thrown over the shoulder of a creature, and this creature walked, I don't know, it was a day or two maybe, and when he got out of his sleeping bag, he was amongst a bunch of Sasquatch, and they would not let him leave, and it was a looked like a family unit. And he finally got loose because he had a can of snuff, and the largest Sasquatch was fascinated by the snuff. So Ostman gave the Sasquatch his snuff can, and it made the Bigfoot sick, and he was able to through all the retching and fit that he threw, he was able to escape.
0: That's the story that you. I mean, yeah. That's folklore, and those stories get handed down over time. And they could be real. They could be, some of these monsters could have walked this earth, and they now could be either extinct or hiding in plain sight, basically, but hiding very well so that we really can't see them. But I do want to hear more stories about this. What was the most, of all these people, did you interview a lot of them yourself? The people that saw these monsters?
1: Well, with all my books, I did some, but when you come when you go from the U.S. and that's a problem enough given how big it is with my first book, Chasing American Monsters, mm-hmm. and then reaching out, I had a really hard it would be a really hard time getting a hold of somebody from from Afghanistan right now. So
0: right.
1: A number of these stories, especially in the later book, I do a lot of news. I go through a lot of news reports.
0: Ah, okay. So you're gathering these stories from all over, but what stood out to you the most? I mean, was there one specific person that stood out to you the most that made a real impact on you, that you believed them, that you, there was something different about their story?
1: Well, not individually. The thing that really always stands out to me, and this comes from all my years reporting, is did this person have anything to gain? And then did they try to gain something after they released the story?
0: Right.
1: I'm going to trust those people they told me the truth, at least the truth that they saw. One of the accounts that I put a lot of faith in, a cryptozoologist and adventurer, Adam Davies, who wrote the foreword to Chasing the World's Monsters. I've got a piece in there. Very nice man, by the way. Sure. I've got a piece in there about the Orang Pindak from Sumatra, which is a small Bigfoot, and the case involved, he had an expedition that was out in the rainforest, and they split up, which, you know, Scooby-Doo tells us don't split up, but they split up and not his section. He'd been looking at this thing for a long time, but the people who split from his group actually encountered a couple of Orang Pindaks, and they were exactly as described. They were shorter, human-like, orangish fur, and they were extremely timid of the humans, and were able to scamper away. But I think the humans were probably as shocked or more than the Orang Pindaks were, but given the people and given where they were and what they were doing, that sounds pretty valid to me.
0: Mm-hmm. Yeah, I mean, there are so many stories specifically about the Bigfoot, but what about the Loch Ness? I would say that's the next most told about being is the Loch Ness Monster or the Bermuda Triangle, and those types of stories tend to have gain popularity because they have been told so many times.
1: Right. Well, and Loch Ness, of course, is one of those that absolutely fascinated me as a child. And I remember you know, Scholastic Book Club order form came out. I remember, I don't know how old I was, but I grabbed I grabbed the book on the Loch Ness Monster that I saw. It's the first account that was written down was in the 1700s, St. Columbo, Catholic saint, was in Scotland and found some, ran across on the shores of Loch Ness, or at the River Ness, found some locals who were, you know, in trouble. There was a one of their fellow fishermen was in the water being attacked by a monster, and through the sign of the cross and a demand from Jesus that, you know, leave this man be, and the monster swam away. And, you know, that was like I said the first printed encounter with the Loch Ness Monster, but it had been seen before that, and it, of course, seen after that. A couple of troublesome things for me is, one, the surgeon's photo from 1934 turned out to be a hoax, the people thought it was for a long time, and it wasn't until the 1990s when a guy who was a boy at the time who helped with the hoax, it was his toy dinosaur and his toy submarine that they used to make the model. He admitted that it was a fake, but that cemented what a lake monster is supposed to look like. However, that doesn't account for all of the evidence since then. So many of the sightings.
0: Yes.
1: We have a dozen or more sightings a year. There have been some absolutely incredible, sonar images. There was a picture taken, I believe, in the 60s or 70s, an underwater photo that showed a large creature with what, you know, looked like a flipper from a plesiosaur.
0: Mm-hmm.
1: So the mm-hmm. problem that I have is, given right now how much attention has been on Loch Ness for decades and decades and decades, one should be more sightings, because it's got to come up to breathe. Two, even though the Loch is a very large, deep lake with an opening to the ocean, there can't just be one monster. There's not just a Loch Ness monster. There's got to be a breeding population. And if there were a breeding population, you'd see little Nessies, you know, frolicking in the shallows.
0: Well, so, I mean, they've been seen in multiple different lakes, different parts of the world. They have been reported as being able to stay underwater for long periods of time and having that ability to breathe in water and air. So there's
1: then if they die, if, you know, when one dies, which one has to at some point, you know, they would probably float to
0: of
1: the surface.
0: What? Though? I mean, not if they're both air and water breathing.
1: Well, I, you know, that's
0: we
1: a good
0: could
1: question.
0: Hypothesize all night, right? But that's
1: right. The but the thing is with that interests me, you know, in doing my books, especially the farther out that I reach, there are Nessie type monsters in China, in Sweden, in South America, in Australia, Africa, Canada. They're all over the place, and they all look the same. So it's one of those deals. Is there something to it? If, you know, just like Bigfoot, just like ghosts. I mean, ghosts have been a part of every culture's belief system since time began.
0: I wonder if we really did discover these were real, and they maybe there's a particular one that lives at a particular lake, and that people can go visit it. Would that being get hurt? Just like, you know, the elephant exhibit. I mean, the elephants, they people know about them. They're massive, mysterious creatures, and they get abused.
1: Right. No, of course that's what's going to happen. When I was a kid, we had an amusement park. It's still there, called Worlds of Fun in Kansas City. And one of my favorite things as a young child was going to watch the dolphin show. They had bottlenose dolphins, and they were just majestic creatures. And then by the time I was a teenager, I'm like, this is just sad. They're kept in the small tank.
0: Right.
1: You know, they're used to the ocean. Oh, it's just awful. So would that happen to Nessie? Would that happen to Sasquatch?
0: What do you think?
1: Put in a zoo.
0: Yes. Oh, well, I mean, you could put them in a zoo, but would no.
1: Yeah, I don't know. One thing, you know, about Nessie, I'd really love to find out that there is a Nessie, and maybe we, you know, put them on the endangered species list enough that they populate enough and get off the endangered species list that they might be on a menu somewhere. I want to know what they taste like.
0: Oh, no.
1: Yeah.
0: No, not at all. What about them being UAPs or any type of interdimensional being? Do you think that they could be?
1: Now, when it comes to interdimensional, as I said before, that is, for me, the last place I'm going to go until we scratch off every terrestrial reason off of the list. I'm not discounting it. I'm just wanting to take care of, is it a flesh and blood animal first?
0: Right.
1: Okay, and that's with all aspects of the paranormal.
0: It could be, though. I mean, I think that if you were to look at something like this that is outer worldly, and if it maybe has a connection with UFOs or UAPs, wouldn't that make sense? Because it's the same behavior patterns.
1: It really would. It really would. I really am intrigued by, and he's not the first nor last to have ever talked about this, John Keel, the famous journalist who started writing about, the paranormal and anything weird, the guy who wrote the Mothman prophecies, he had an idea that there were window areas where in certain places at certain times, the barrier between the worlds is just thin and they, things will step through. And, you know, that's what he said about Mothman. Mothman was here and then he was gone. Well, maybe there was a window area that he stepped through and then he went back home. Again, I'm not dismissing this stuff by any means. It might very well be, you know, the answer we need for all of these, you know, paranormal phenomenon.
0: Maybe it is, though, portals that open. I mean, where there's planetary alignments that make entry points easier or the veil thinner in order for these types of things to inhabit our areas. I mean,
1: right. Yes. What the one thing that, you know, we are not as smart. Human beings aren't as smart as we think we are. There is so much to just this planet, not the universe, but just this planet that we don't have a clue about.
0: Yes, you are so right. And we are going to come back and find out more. And I want to hear about your ghost stories and your big animal and monster stories. Please give us a call. Coast to Coast, we'll add the phone numbers here at the beginning of the hour. We will be right back. 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

0: Wow, the leaves are turning, the geese are heading south, the kids are back in school.
1: Days are getting shorter, football is back, and so is my favorite beverage.
0: Good, but what if the summer project list is not quite finished?
1: Every summer it seems like there's just not enough time.
0: So what do? Put everything on hold until next spring?
1: We still have plenty of time to get it done, as long as we make a plan and Mother Nature cooperates.
0: We should reach out to our home show sponsors sooner rather than later, huh?
1: Now that is a good idea.
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9: More strikes. I'm Deborah Valentine, Fox News. U.S. forces striking Iranian oil tankers after Iran launched missiles at American warships. This, as a new report claims, Iran has only a limited amount of fuel left, thanks to U.S. sanctions. Fox's Alex Hogan has more from the White House.
10: We know, according to U.S. Central Command, that an aircraft carrier and a guided missile destroyer evaded these attacks by Iran, and the head of Central Command saying this in part online, quote, "If you shoot at two of our ships, we will impose an even higher economic cost, taking out three of yours." According to CENTCOM, after the IRGC fired at two Navy warships, U.S. troops took aim, striking three Iranian crude oil tankers, with one of them located off the coast of Karg Island near Iran's key oil exports. One U.S. official telling Fox that the IRGC can't build more tankers, and they know it, that this puts them in a tougher economic spot. And Reuters reporting that Iran only has another 2 months' supply of gasoline. It's according to a source there.
9: CENTCOM says no American personnel were hurt. The renewed fighting comes after about a month of relative calm, but with peace negotiations stalled. Egypt's foreign minister calls on the U.S. and Iran to return to negotiations. Starting today, Delta is resuming direct flights from New York to Israel. Fox's Jessica Rosenthal has more.
11: After October 7th, 2023, Delta, American, and United suspended service to Israel, with Delta and United since then only intermittently resuming operations. Now Delta says service is back on, with a plan to offer continuing service, which will allow people some confidence to book in advance. The carrier said the resumption follows a thorough review of the evolving security environment, which they also say will be considered in any future pause in service.
9: Fox's Jessica Rosenthal reporting on those flights resuming today. 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
9: Republicans hold their first ever midterm convention this coming week in Dallas. Fox's Evan Brown has the story.
18: Republicans are set to gather in Dallas this week for the party's midterm convention. It's a new idea brought about by President Trump. Wednesday and Thursday nights will feature speakers from the arena stage, with Vice President Vance delivering Wednesday's keynote while President Trump speaks Thursday. Unlike presidential conventions, there will be no delegate count for nominations, nor will there be party platform debates or resolutions. Texas is, however, the state with a high-risk Senate race this November between Republican Ken Paxton and Democrat James Tallarico. Evan Brown, Fox News.
9: Voters in New Hampshire and Rhode Island head to the polls this week to choose candidates in several primary races. Fox's Kristen Goodwin has details.
19: Two former senators face off in New Hampshire's GOP Senate primary, frontrunners John Isinunu and Scott Brown. In the Democratic Senate primary,

0: they could remain close to Lindsay. She says they've gone through an enormous financial cost to do what parents do, showing up for their child during the unimaginable. I'm Deborah Valentine. This is Fox News.
1: 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Now your local forecast from the Hanson Paving Weather Center.
2: Daytime highs approaching 82 with fog in spots early today under overcast skies. Southeasterly winds 5 to 10 miles per hour. Lows dip down to about 65 tonight, mainly cloudy skies. This KNSI weather update has been brought to you by American Door Works. I'm meteorologist Paul Trombley. Right now, it's 64 degrees.
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5: 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Know where you stand with Onyx. All right, welcome to the show. I'm Brett Amundson along with Dan Amundson. What's up, Dan?
7: We're in the tall buildings, as Jeff Sundin would say.
5: That's right. We're in St. Paul, not in the home Fish on Forever studios. We're actually at the DNR headquarters or central office, I guess.
7: Yeah, we're in the heart of St. Paul. I spent more time in downtown St. Paul the last 3 days than I have in the last 3 years. And honestly, it hasn't been that bad. That's a weird thing to say.
5: Well, you spent a couple of days at the State Fair.
7: Yeah, it's not downtown St. Paul, but yep, I did. I'm very full.
5: Oh, you also went to a Saints game.
7: Saints game. Yeah, what else was I here for? Oh, I'd met some friends down at Tom Reed's. So.
5: Oh, nice.
7: Yep, did that. No, I've been fishing for 1 hour in the last week, so I don't have a fishing report for you.
5: Well, and we're going to talk a lot of fishing this week on the show. We're going to try to get Joe Henry on. He's got the Pay It Forward event up at Lake of the Woods right now. I don't know if we're going to be able to get him. He's on a boat currently, so I don't know if we're going to get Joe. But we have Brad Parsons with us. This is why we're in St. Paul right now. Brad has been with the DNR for 40 years, the last eight. He's been in charge of fishing in Minnesota. What's he most proud of? What does he see as future challenges for managing the fisheries of Minnesota? What does he think about the walleye limit, technology, all of that? We're going to ask him. We got a lot of questions to ask him.
7: You do. I'm going to sit back and let you run that one because you're older than I am, so you have more history.
5: Yeah. Well, that's true. And also, MinFish, we're going to ask him some questions on behalf of MinFish. So some of the guys from the organization wanted me to ask him a few questions for upcoming MinFish Minutes. So I said, let's just sit down, Brad. Let's sit Brad down for an entire interview for the podcast. I thought about maybe doing something with Prairie Sportsman while we're here, but if we do that, we'll just do.
7: We got to go fishing.
5: Yeah, we'll take him fishing. That sounds good. All right. So
7: maybe he wants to buy a new London retirement. Should we ask
5: him? We do have a couple for sale. That's right. Dan's boat is actually listed. His pro guide, My Impact, will be listed very, very soon. We have an Onyx deal to talk about. We also, at Lund, actually still has a deal going on through September 8th. I want to talk waterfowl. The waterfowl numbers came out.
7: They did.
5: Mm-hmm. The breeding, the breeding population. We'll tell you what's happening with our ducks because some people are starting to freak out a little bit.
7: Well,
5: I'll tell you more about that.
7: I have a comment.
5: All right. Before we do that, should we get into our sponsors?
7: Sure. 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Yes, Lake of the Woods should. 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
1: Pretty sweet.
0: 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And Lund, those rebates, I think they're doing through September 8th as well.
1: Get a new Lund. Great time to buy a boat. There's great fishing ahead, and you're going to have the lakes to yourself besides us.
0: Let's see some headlines right now. Perfect. 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
1: That's insert DNR joke there.
0: 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The 2026 breeding population survey results are in, Dan. Dun, dun, dun.
1: More great production value.
0: According to the U.S. Fish and Wildlife Service annual waterfowl breeding population and habitat survey, this year's estimated breeding duck population is a 2% decline from last year.
1: Dang it.
0: 33.44 million. Doesn't sound that bad, right?
1: Well,
0: this is 6% below the long-term average going back to 1955. So now you have to dig into it. What happened? Well, dabblers, the puddle ducks, decreased, but the divers went up. And that's why you see that it's only a 2% decrease.
1: Yeah.
0: And part of that is because of some drought conditions. Total pond counts did increase 14% from last year, 29% in Canada, but in the U.S., wetlands were down 10%.
1: I'm not surprised by that. We've been incredibly dry. Yeah.
0: So here's the number that people are freaking out about, though. Mallards decreased 11%. So this is the most abundant duck in North America. It dropped to 5.86 million. That's 26 below the long-term average. The breeding population is the lowest since 1993. Now, what does that mean? People think ducks are getting short-stopped or drought conditions aren't breeding as many ducks on the landscape. We're losing habitat. When things dry up, those seasonal wetlands that farmers are allowed to plant in, they're planting in them. So you're losing some of the habitat. Can't really get mad at farmers for that, but that's what's happening. Now, the other thing to worry about that isn't getting talked about, so everybody on social media was like, well, when do we go to a 30 and 3? When is a 30-day season coming? When is a 3-duck bag limit coming? Well, from my research, when we hit 5.5 million mallards, there may be a trigger in there that will send that framework for the adaptive harvest management strategy. Right now, we're in the liberal framework that allows in our Mississippi flyway a 60-day season and a 6-duck bag limit. That may trigger the restrictive season. So all the flyway, central flyway and the Mississippi flyway particularly could see reduced bag limits and reduced days. Now, there is a 45-day middle option, but I think for the most part, everything I've heard or read is it'll probably skip right to the 30-day 3-duck limit if we hit 5.5. I don't know if that's a guarantee, but I think that's the number they're going to look for when it comes to reducing the bag limit.
1: Pretty crazy that this might be the good old days for a while, but I think these things will bounce back. And can we tell mallards to stop nesting in stupid spots?
0: Well,
1: because they're terrible nesters. So they're garbage.
0: Listen to this stat, though. Mallards were up in 3 states. Dun, dun, dun, dun, dun, dun, dun. What states do you think they went up in?
1: Oh, boy. Ohio?
0: Nope.
1: I don't know. There's 49 left. Alaska?
0: Negative.
1: Okay. Washington?
0: No. So 3 states mallards were up. So mallards were down 11%. 3 states they're up. Do you want to keep guessing?
1: Do you want me to keep guessing?
0: Yeah, it doesn't matter.
1: Montana.
0: I'll give you a, you're getting closer.
1: North Dakota.
0: You're getting even closer.
1: Minnesota.
0: Minnesota.
1: What?
0: Wisconsin and Michigan. Mallards were up. So why do you think that is? Now, the upper Midwest state totals are not part of mallard estimates in the traditional survey area. So what that means is we're... The U.S. Fish and Wildlife Service does their survey for these breeding population numbers, doesn't include these numbers of the states. So they're talking about this 11% decline in mallards.
1: We're not even talking about states they nest in.
0: Correct.
1: Okay.
0: So
1: aren't they changing the way they do this a little bit? Isn't there some headline about how they're going to start changing these surveys?
0: I think they have to.
1: But well, clearly.
0: The problem is when you do surveys over so many years, you have to look at trends and you have to keep some aspects of those surveys consistent so that you can establish trends. But when you have a drought in the central plains, you know, in the prairie pothole region like North Dakota, southern Saskatchewan, and Manitoba, and it's a drought there, ducks are going to go to Minnesota where it's wetter.
1: It's like our teal last year.
0: So why I don't, so that's a problem with the survey count, in my opinion. Blue-winged teal, the second most abundant puddle duck in North America, declined by 11% to 3.96 million. Now, they're also at the lowest breeding population estimate since 93, but in Minnesota...
1: They're up.
0: They're up 60, 65%.
1: So all our teal just came back. So we were down like 60-some percent last.
0: So is that a problem with the way the survey was done? I don't know. I know a lot of longtime biologists will say, you know, you go through drought cycles and that's why you keep your study methodology consistent to establish trends.
1: Right.
0: But if they're going to say, like, especially if this triggers some sort of restrictive framework, were the ducks in Minnesota? Were the ducks in eastern Montana? Were the ducks in Alberta? You know,
1: are they right here in St. Paul?
0: Yeah. Well, what duck, Dan, do you think had the biggest increase out of all of them?
1: Ringneck.
0: Well, I probably led you down the wrong path earlier because I will say it's not a diver.
1: Well, what the heck?
0: I know.
1: Okay. Wood duck.
0: Nope.
1: Okay.
0: The best one. People's favorite duck.
1: Pintail.
0: No, the pintails were down.
1: Really?
0: Yeah.
1: We can shoot three of them now in Minnesota.
0: Yeah, their numbers are down.
1: They're fine.
0: Shovelers up 19% from last year.
1: Shoot more shovelers.
0: So all ducks were down, all ducks were down 2%, but the divers going up helped that. And that just shows you that habitat's key because our seasonal wetlands where the puddle ducks go, hence the name puddle ducks, a lot of them dried up, but lakes didn't disappear. And the divers like the lakes.
1: Yep.
0: So obviously they use some of the seasonal stuff too, but that just shows you how important habitat is versus
1: hunting pressure,
0: flooded corn, whatever. It's breeding habitat in the prairie pothole region. All right. The early teal and early goose season opens up in Minnesota this weekend. It's a reminder that you can't shoot teal until sunrise.
1: A lot of people need that reminder.
0: You can still shoot geese half hour before, however.
1: Okay. Good for you if you get geese to fly that early.
0: Well, that's that. Don't shoot wood ducks and mallards, okay? If
1: you're gonna or anything. Yeah. Just shoot teal. I know guys up north are having ringneck problems, shooting ringnecks instead of teal. Have fun doing that. I'll be fishing.
0: There are some rules about wild rice, particularly around tribal waters. Make sure you're out there being careful with wild rice. Early teal goes Saturday through Wednesday, September 9th. Early goose is Saturday through September 20th. And make sure you get your federal duck stamp. This is the best program in the U.S. government with 98% of proceeds going to duck habitat, which also benefits deer, pheasants, and other wildlife. It's $25 if you buy it in person. Dan, it's $30 if you buy it online with the Minnesota DNR.
1: Mailing and credit card fees, huh?
0: Wisconsin is $30.50.
1: Oh.
0: North Dakota is $29. And South Dakota, they just say there's a processing fee. So, yeah, I feel like it's a $25 stamp with 98% going to habitat creation for ducks. Yet, our government went and is now getting their cut because they weren't before. So, there's a $4 processing fee on that.
1: Yeah, USPS.
0: $4?
1: Wants a chunk. Yeah.
0: Well, we had to pay. $4.
1: We had to pay for that app, you know.
0: There's already a dollar on, it's a dollar online processing fee. So, you have that plus $4.
1: So, here's what you do. You go buy one wherever. I don't care. And then you wait because I'm guessing Soholt Brothers are going to do, Public Land Tees are going to do their deal. They usually put all their t-shirts, and I'm not wearing one today, but like the bird dog shirt, the fish taco shirt I have, we've worn a lot of them on the show. Mm-hmm. They're my favorite t-shirts. there won't be a sale, but you'll buy a t-shirt for $25 or $30 or something, and they mail you a duck stamp.
0: It's
1: so usually
0: awesome.
1: I get two. I'll buy one to hunt, and then I get one from them, or just go buy two of them. Why not? Scott Stevens was promoting that again. He called us Prairie Patriots or something. Mm. Prairie Pothole Patriots or something like that. So do your part. If you're a duck hunter and you're going to whine on Facebook about your duck numbers, go buy two duck stamps or three.
0: Sam and Josh doing great work, and congrats, Sam Soholt, on the birth of his second child.
1: He liked my mobile idea.
0: That's a great idea.
1: Yeah,
0: it's brilliant.
1: I wonder if he'll make one for his children.
0: You got 5 seconds. Tell us what that mobile is.
1: Two St. Croix rods that I broke, so I cut the handles down, wrapped them together with 50-pound braid, 10-pound fluorocarbon going down to 5 crankbaits, hooks removed, which my sister was very appreciative, into a mobile for a crib for an infant. So,
0: great idea.
1: Yep.
0: Brilliant. All right. That was Headlines brought to you by Space Trailers. Thank you, Space Trailers. Brad Parsons is coming up. I'm really excited about this. We're going to talk to Brad for a long, long time and ask him all about managing fish in the state of Minnesota, like an area like Grand Rapids, which we're heading to on Sunday.
1: Can't wait. Fishing. Everyone else is going to be hunting. We're going fishing. I love it.
0: 1,100 lakes around the Grand Rapids area. And yeah, this is the time, Dan. Fishing gets really good in the fall, of course. Everybody goes hunting.
1: Yeah.
0: They put their boats away.
1: Yeah, have fun swatting mosquitoes and sweating to shoot a brown teal.
0: We're going to go catch
1: a smallmouth.
0: Bass, panfish, walleyes, maybe some big toothy critter.
1: You're going to go pan fishing?
0: Why not?
1: I'm going to bring my own boat.
0: Get outdoors into Minnesota's nature. For more information about Grand Rapids, go to visitgrandrapids.com. Brad Parsons is next.
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0: All right, we're actually at DNR headquarters, I think, maybe. Is that what this place is called, headquarters?
5: Yeah, it is. Central office, a lot of people
0: Central
5: call it,
0: office.
5: But yes.
0: All right, and we've got Brad Parsons with us. He's the fisheries section manager, at least for a few more days.
5: For a few more days, yeah.
0: A few more days.
5: I officially retire on September 8th.
0: All right, well, congratulations.
5: Yeah, after, 40 years in the state, and I figured it was time to give somebody else a shot.
0: I mean, 40 years. Are you sure you don't want to stick around a few more years?
5: I think I'm good. Thanks.
0: How much are you looking forward to retirement?
5: I very much am. Like I said, I've worked with a lot of great people, and it's been a very, very rewarding and fascinating career. But it is time. You know, there's family and there's other things I want to do in life, and it's time to move on.
0: It's one of those things where you like to hunt and fish. So work for the DNR, right? You get to hunt and fish all the time.
5: Yeah. You know, I do tell stories about when I was, as a field biologist, I'd be picking gillnets all day, and I come home and the kids are like, "Dad, let's go out in the boat." And I'm like, "No, I don't want to go out in the boat. I've been out in the boat for 8 hours.
0: You know, that the DNR, and working for the DNR, particularly in the position you've been in, it's a bit of a thankless job, I think, a lot of times. I think that working with the DNR in general can be difficult in the sense that you're almost constantly challenged out there by hunters and anglers. They're always pointing out the negatives. They're rarely talking about the positives. But in a state that, you know, boasts having over 10,000 lakes, being in charge of fishing in that state, it puts you kind of on a rare podium that there aren't a lot of other comparables to. I mean, other than maybe Wisconsin, it seems like there really aren't any other states like this here, are there?
5: No, there aren't. And, you know, people are passionate about what they do. And when you spend a lot of time in the water, like a lot of our anglers do, I get it. You're going to come up with things. And a lot of times we can get insight from them that we wouldn't otherwise get. So that spotlight, as you say, really isn't necessarily a bad thing. I mean, our jobs are interesting. You know, if I'm getting on a plane somewhere and I sit down next to somebody and they say, what do you do? And sometimes I'm like, well, do I really want to talk about Mille Lacs for the next 2 hours or not? But people care. And yeah. And that's why our fishing is so good in this state, is because we have that support. You know, our funding comes from hunters and anglers and license sales and excise tax on equipment. So we have a responsibility to do that. But, you know, our resource is second to none. And frankly, I've had the opportunity to a lot of national stuff. And my colleagues are, many of them are envious of the workforce we have, the resource we have to work with. And quite frankly, even the controversies we deal with, because they know it means people.
0: Speaking of some of those big lakes, I want to just talk about Mille Lacs for a second. Now, you've been in this position for 8 years now.
5: Correct.
0: Don Pereira was in it before you. And when I moved back to Minnesota, it's while Don was in that position. And Mille Lacs, like the... just the headlines about Mille Lacs were, I mean, they've never really slowed down too much, but they were really ramping up around that time. That was the first time I met you, actually. And I remember talking to you. We were filming some walleye. You guys were doing some research, maybe some netting and, doing some stocking, whatever. I don't remember what it was. But I remember telling you, I'm glad I wasn't in your position that day.
5: Yeah, well, you know, Mille Lacs, and again, we talk about people caring, but there's a whole economy that is around that. And we never take that for granted, despite what some people think. We really don't. And I'm really pleased where we are right now with Mille Lacs. You know, we had those 4 years in the late 2000s and early, you know, 2010s. We had four failed walleye year classes in a row. We had never seen that before. And then when 2013, that year class came, the one that really, really rebuilt the population, we had to be very protective of it. Now, were we overprotective of it? Some people would say we were, and I can understand why folks might say that. But now we've got several year classes in there. And, you know, I tell people I'm more interested in a lot of our large lakes in a good perch year class than I am in a good walleye year class, because not only is that food for the walleyes as they're coming up, but several of our large lakes now, the perch angling has rebounded to the point where people are targeting those again. It used to be a really big deal in the winter, and now that's starting to come back in some of those places, and that's really heartening. But, you know, Mille Lacs, we were through some tough times. We took our lumps, and some perhaps deserved, but we are in a really good spot right there where we have good relationships with our tribal partners right now, and we all want the same thing for that lake, which is, you know, improved and solid walleye populations into the future.
0: I mean, it's got to be hard enough to manage a fish population, particularly if you have a forage base that crashes or whatever might cause a decline in your main fish in that lake. But then you have to deal with the stakeholders, the businesses around the lake, and also the anglers that participate in fishing on that lake. But having to deal with tribal agencies too, and everything that they care about, I mean, that just throws another angle into the situation.
5: It does add a level of complexity, but that's okay. I mean, again, because overall the goals are the same. What the path is to get to those goals can sometimes be different, and finding that happy medium can sometimes be challenging, honestly. But, you know, you look at, again, one of the first things we did with Mille Lacs, and that's when I met you, was we changed our fishery input group. We made sure that we had county commissioners on there. We made sure we had resort folks. We made sure we had local anglers, and we made sure we had statewide anglers. And that the way we set up the input group for Mille Lacs kind of became the gold standard for the way we do it on our other large lakes. And believe me, the best time to do those things is when fishing is good, and not when you're in the midst of a real struggle. Oof. And so I'm really proud of what we did there. It was challenging, but I think it set the stage for really good ways for us to get public input on our other lakes.
0: It was tough there for a while. I remember going to some of those input meetings, and you had guys crying, you know, in the crowd there. You know, people that have bought, you know, spent their life savings to buy a cabin on the lake, and then, you know, fishing got real tough there for a while. It was a tough situation.
5: It was, and that's why, you know, really our goal was always to provide as much opportunity. Then harvest came second.
0: We're going to move on from Mille Lacs, though, I promise. Okay. We got a lot more to talk about.
5: Yeah, we do.
0: I want to get your thoughts on funding, like how you fund the DNR, what staffing has done over the years, what we could be doing better potentially, northern pike management, and we can't ignore walleye limits and technology, and more with Brad Parsons when we come back.
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0: We're back with Brad Parsons here, Fisheries Section Chief of the Minnesota DNR, who'll be retiring 40 years with the DNR. What was your first position with the agency?
5: When I came out of grad school, I was hired as a research biologist in Waterville, actually. But I only spent about 10 months there. I was actually moved up to Glenwood shortly thereafter. Funny, my predecessor in this job, Don Pereira, went back to get his PhD, and our boss moved me up there. And it was supposed to be 1 year, and one turned into two, and two turned into 24, and a wife, and two kids, and a long career there.
0: Wow. When you went to Stevens Point, you said?
5: Yeah.
0: What did you want to do?
5: Well, exactly what I did. I really went in as for fisheries biology, and then I did my master's work at the University of Wyoming. But you know, growing up, I thought about marine biology, thought how cool that was, and I did. But then I realized I'm a Midwest kid. I'm an Upper Midwest kid. I want to live here. And when I graduated from grad school, It was very fortunate that Minnesota was hiring at that point, and I got hired on.
0: Are you originally from Minnesota then?
5: No, originally from Wisconsin. Southeast Wisconsin. I grew up on a place that had a beautiful little lake there, and I learned to shore fish there, and that was kind of the impetus of my love for the outdoors.
0: What was Wyoming like?
5: Wyoming was a great place to go. It was very different. You talked about other states. I mean, out there, it's reservoirs and big rivers and maybe small trout streams, and that's it. I worked on Kokanee Salmon and Flaming Gorge Reservoir. Flaming Gorge is a super cool place.
0: Yeah.
5: But just the entire landscape out there is different. I could tell you stories about people who love it out there, and people, I had a friend from Wisconsin who went to grad school, said Wyoming is the world's biggest gravel pit. And, and if you drive across I-80 across southern Wyoming, yeah, I can see why he said that.
0: I love Wyoming. I haven't spent a lot of time there. I've just mostly driven through from Montana to Colorado type of thing. But I thought it was neat country, honestly, kind of rugged and western.
5: No, it's open, and you never know what you're going to get. I remember when I was sage grouse hunting out there when I first moved to Laramie, this is really cool, there's nobody around, and then I saw a prairie rattlesnake, and I thought, shoot, there's nobody around. So it's not for everybody, but I'm really glad I went there.
0: I know our timber rattlesnakes are protected here in Minnesota, but do we really need them, Brad? I know it's not your area, but
5: I'll leave that to our nine-game wildlife folks.
0: So when you started 40 years ago, did you ever think you'd be in this position with the Minnesota DNR?
5: No, I really didn't. But after a while, when I was doing my research in Glenwood, I did a lot of cooperative projects, you know, either with walleye stocking or walleye ponds. And so working with a variety of people in a variety of areas, the people aspect of things and the decision-making aspect of things just became more and more interesting. And then I had the opportunity to do some professional things with my professional society and some excellent training. And that's how, thinking about maybe doing this job, 15 years ago, I did start thinking about it. And it's been 8 years now. It's been a great run.
0: So you wanted that job, this job?
5: This job I did when I finally applied for it.
0: Sure, yeah.
5: even 20 years ago, I wouldn't have said no.
0: Yeah.
5: But, at some point, when you're in research and you can come up with some good ideas and you can make recommendations, but until you're involved in the decision-making process, sometimes you feel like your voice isn't heard. Mm-hmm. And that's one thing I could always say when I moved into the regional job and then moved into this, my voice was always heard, and I tried to make sure that other voices were heard as well.
0: Do you think the position then, you alluded to it a bit, but do you think it's become more administrative and maybe political than actual biology work?
5: I do joke with people these days that I used to be a fish biologist or a fish scientist. Now I'm a political and social scientist. And that's only half joking, because there are important things that you have to consider. We are a state government agency. I mean, there's going to be politics when you're involved. We are a rulemaking agency. There's going to be politics and sociology when that's involved. And that's a reality of it. And quite frankly, that's a reality of it for our local area offices as well. Mm-hmm. When you're talking about, well, we would like to change a regulation here. Well, there's a legal process you're going to have to do when you do that. And our funding, we have to be able to make our case in front of not only the legislature, but for habitat things, Lasard Sam's Council, LCCMR Council. So you have to have those skills when you get into this position.
0: If there's any aspiring fisheries biologists that have goals of reaching this position, what advice would you give them?
5: Try and do something unique. You have to do your job, but there's always time within your job to do something unique. It could be a special project, could be something with a professional society, could be something with an NGO even that you're doing. When I was in Glenwood, when I was had some time, I ended up being part of our Ducks Unlimited leadership. I ended up running for local school board, and I won once and I got beat the second time. I actually wear that as a little bit of a badge of honor, but doing something that sets yourself apart. You can be the best scientist in the world, but if you don't know how to work with people and you don't take that into account, it's going to be hard to advance.
0: How often do you see a guy like me raise my hand to ask a question at a summit or something like that, and you're like, oh, no, you know, and worry a little bit about what I'm about to say?
5: Worry is a strong word, you know, curious. I do deal with some stuff that's just completely out of hand. Had one recently, I don't want to get into it, but the person was rude and it was horrible. But in general, people are asking questions because they're interested and because they care. And as long as I keep that in mind, I try and keep that, assume the best intentions when the person's asking the question. It might be about vegetation management. We're dealing with challenges in various lakes in terms of invasive plants versus having the vegetation in there. Even if it's an invasive weed, it's still fish habitat. So how do we do those balances? And when people raise their hand for a question, in general, if you try and assume best intentions, usually you're going to be right about that.
0: I don't understand the need for, being confrontational when you're interviewing somebody. Like I've got my faults with what the DNR has done. Sure. I call it out. I try to call them as I see them, but I mean, you're dealing with people and you're dealing with a process of trying to change way management is done. So you may not agree with it, but that doesn't mean you need to start yelling at somebody for it. And what I've always appreciated about you is that you've always been willing to answer the questions. I think you've always had some sort of answer that didn't seem like you were also just feeding me a line either. Yeah. Like I think you genuinely try to answer people's question no matter how difficult it is. And I've always appreciated that.
5: Well, and thank you. I do, because it not only are anglers footing the bill for us, but they are our best supporters. If we're going to get something through, it makes a lot more sense if it comes from an outside voice. I mean, legislators have their job to do, but if they're not always listening to the DNR, if they're hearing from their constituents, that's most important. That's how we get things like license fee increases through. That's how we get things like bonding money for our infrastructure. And that's how we get things done. I've been getting some congratulatory messages from staff and former staff, and a lot of them said in there, I didn't always agree with everything you did, but I knew, I felt like your heart was in the right place. And I try to do that too. And it's true. We're not, even internally, we don't agree on everything. Hmm. We don't internally agree on the four walleye. There's people who still want two lines everywhere within the section. I get that. I understand that. And let's have the discussion. But when we make the decision, then we have to move forward with that decision.
0: I want to ask you about the walleye limits here in a little bit. But before we get to that, you talked a little bit about, even the funding within the DNR. And when it comes to the job that you're doing, how worried did you get about proper funding for some of the positions needed out there?
5: You know, you will hear discussions all around the country about the North American model, where hunters and anglers and the excise taxes pay for all of it, that people will say it's failing. And it certainly has its challenges. In Minnesota, we're fortunate because any declines we've had in our fishing license sales have been modest compared to other states. So we're in a little bit better spot. But the reality is that the work that we do does benefit everyone. If we're working for clean water and good fish habitat, that means clean water coming out of that lake and going into somebody's water supply, or it means property values are going to be better on there. So all those things do matter. And I think the section of fisheries should get general fund? Sure, absolutely I do, because I truly believe that the work that we do benefits all folks in the state.
0: Real quick, and I want to talk technology too, because there's an increase in, you know, forward facing sonar and underwater cameras, and right now we're actually going to go underwater at Lake of the Woods at the Rainy River at River Bend Resort right now. Oh, look at all the wall. There it is. Are you a corn dog or a pronto pup guy, Brad?
5: I was out at the fair doing fish pond talks. I had a pronto pup.
0: Pronto pup. Dan, you're a corn dog guy, right? Yeah, he doesn't have a mic this week, but he's nodding in agreement. He's been to the fair twice. How many corn dogs did you eat out there? He doesn't even know. He doesn't even remember how many he's had. He's counting them. He's going to need both hands. Well, there are walleyes enjoying pronto pups or corn dogs at the Rainy River right now. Look at them all, though. Love it. Fall fishing is going to start heating up at Lake of the Woods in the Rainy River. If you want to get a trip up there and find some lodging, go to riverbendresort.com. 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
0: All right, we're in St. Paul with the DNR and Brad Parsons right now, who's retiring as the head of fishing in Minnesota. I just gave you a new title.
5: There you go. That works.
0: Head of fishing. You know, and I have to ask this question, being that we're in the Twin Cities and we're in a government building, the big hot topic of the day is fraud. And when it comes to spending, do you think when people search, you know, I don't know how they just start looking into conservation officers. I don't know how much they're going to start looking into, say, the DNR and how funding has been. But do you, regardless of that word fraud, but do you look back at any positions or programs and feel they could have been done more efficiently?
5: Well, we're always looking to find ways to do things more efficiently. You know, for example, creel surveys are really important to what we do, but creel surveys are, they're people intensive. We have to have a person out there interviewing people. Are there other ways that we can do that? So we're always trying to find ways with that. I know we're going to talk a little bit about technology in the future. Are there ways that we can use that technology to improve our fish sampling? I don't think there's anything that we quite frankly, wasted money on, or, and I can argue any money that we get will be spent in a way that, that I would be proud of. Are there things that we can do better? Are there ways that we can do it better? Absolutely. And we're always looking for those.
0: What about the AIS fight?
5: You know, there's a lot of people will say, why are you spending money on it? It's inevitable. They're going to get everywhere. Well, sure, they're going to continue to expand. I get that. Should we not have inspectors at lakes? No, because I think they are, if nothing else, they are educating people to behave in a more eco-friendly way. And any kind of delay that you have, if there is something that comes into the future for reducing something when they get into a lake, it'll be easier if we have fewer lakes to do it in. So, no, I think it's worthwhile to continue to do what we're doing.
0: Do you think we need to lower the walleye limit statewide?
5: I do. I think it's the right thing to do. Now, first of all, it's really important for us to say we are not trying to address a massive problem that we have in walleye fishing in the state of Minnesota. That's not what we're doing. But on the flip side, the DNR is always accused of being a reactive organization and not a proactive organization. What we've looked at over the last 15, 20 years in terms of system change, be it water temperatures, be it invasive species, changing the food chain, every bit of research that you see on that suggests that it's going to get more challenging for walleyes. Are there ways that we can get around that? Can we stock more fingerlings? In some cases, we can. But that's not free either. That's an expensive way of doing a problem. Can I sit here and tell everybody that walleye fishing is going to get better on your lake when we put on statewide Ford? No. And I haven't said that for the decade plus that I've been talking about this. But do I think it's the right thing to do? Absolutely. Fishing is people with technology or even just finding the hot bite through social media or whatever it might be, a GPS where you can find that sunken island now in a heartbeat rather than trying to line up the way I used to do things. Fishing is easier. It doesn't, but and conditions are going to get more challenging for walleyes. The good news is that here in Minnesota, our lakes should be more resilient to that. And we're seeing a lot of evidence on zebra mussel lakes that oftentimes they kind of outkick their coverage, they come back down and they resettle. They're still always going to be in there, but they're at a level that maybe isn't quite as impactful on the food web. Those are all really good things. But reality is a modest change in the bag limit is a proactive and I think the right thing to do. And I'll argue that with anybody, anytime, even after I retire.
0: I don't necessarily disagree with lowering the walleye limit. It's honestly kind of rare that we keep our limit of walleyes. It generally depends on how many of us are there and we want to have a meal that night or a fish fry or something like that. But I will say this sounds like it's more of a proactive approach because on paper, when you see Minnesota lowers walleye limit, immediately your first reaction is something's wrong. There's a problem. Our walleye, forward-facing sonar is killing every walleye in the state. Muskies are eating every walleye in the state. Whatever the case may be, which everybody's going to blame LiveScope right now, but that there is a problem. But what you're saying is that lowering the limit is not because of a current problem. What's been the biggest change in fishing practices that have resulted or forced the DNR to adjust management?
5: Well, that's certainly one. And, and you could say the same thing with GPS I mentioned earlier. You know, yeah. You can find that sunken island now just like that. We want people to catch fish. We want people to have fun out there. And if that means you use this technology to do so, that's great. I love people catching fish as long as what they're doing doesn't infringe upon somebody else's ability to also enjoy that resource. There are places, for example, Montana banned forward-facing sonar for snagging paddlefish. Mm-hmm. Honestly, I went snagging paddlefish in Oklahoma. That really works. I can understand why Montana did that.
0: Yeah.
5: You know, are there places, are there times, are there particular species that at times and places we may want to regulate technology? I think so. Should technology be part of the Boundary Waters experience? That's a valid question for people. Should that be part of the state park experience? That's a valid question and one that, you know, I'm not going to get to. But yes, people catch more fish with that technology when they know how to use it. That's been demonstrated. A lot of those people are releasing their fish. That's terrific. As long as that fish lives, that's the most important thing. We haven't even touched on barotrauma yet, about people catching fish in water deeper than about 25 feet. Yeah. You know, you can go out and catch 40 crappies. Oh, I released them all. I didn't. You may have killed half of those fish.
0: I agree. Yeah, barotrauma is definitely an issue. I will also say musky fishing is a different conversation when it comes to live scope and forward-facing sonar. But I will also push back on that a bit and say there's so many times, you know, like I've got my live scope out there and I'll chase a fish around for a while and chase it around and chase it around and chase it around. I won't catch anything. And I'll look at Dan or whoever I'm with and I'll say, if we were trolling through here with a spinner and a crawler or a crankbait, we'd be catching all sorts of fish. And you look at people that are trolling lead core back in the day, and they're catching, I don't want to keep that one. And they might be fishing in 32, 33, 35 feet of water, throwing, how many of those are surviving? Yet you got guys with live scope going out there and catching suspended fish 10 feet down, catching five in a day, where that guy trolling lead core is catching 30 in a day and keeping their six or their four or whatever the case may be. Which one is actually doing more harm to the fishery? Whether you're for it or against it, we all want the same thing, and that's the health of the fishery.
5: Yeah, absolutely. And as I said, we want people to catch fish. We want people to have fun out there. That's and if that's one of the ways you do it, terrific. You know, you kind of alluded a little bit. The hardest thing to do is to legislate or make rules for morals and ethics.
0: Right.
5: For example, is it I can sit here and tell you it's not ethical for you to be jigging walleyes and to fall out of 60 feet of water and throwing them back and saying they don't count on my limit.
0: They're dead.
5: That is not ethical.
0: Yeah.
5: How do we regulate that? You can't put buoys out on every lake with 60 feet deep of water. We have to, and you mentioned our work groups, our public groups like MinFish have to be the ones also having that message. You know, this just isn't right. My biggest concern about the early bass season had nothing to do with bass. It had do about people fishing spawning walleyes, fishing big pike when they're spawning, fishing muskies, doing the wrong thing. Was it worth not allowing that opportunity for legitimate bass angling opportunities in order to do that? We decided no. But it took, honestly, if anybody wants to blame how long it took, blame it on me. Because I did. I had to really be convinced about that. I don't like regulating for the worst actors in the world. Mm. Sometimes you have to. It's more important to try and get people to be reasonable.
0: Well, I'm glad that there hasn't been a knee-jerk reaction and regulations put in place. You've tried to research it, gone out and just tried to see what the technology is doing, how it works, what it actually does. Let's get familiar with it. What impact is it actually having? You know, we've filmed a number of studies this year on some of the exploitation studies that are going on. Storm Kettle Hut's doing one on Lake Reno. So we went out and fished walleyes the other day, hoping to catch a tagged one. We didn't, but we did catch some walleyes. Fishing was tough, but we did catch a couple of walleyes. But I'm glad that the research is being done to determine what is actually happening out there. Last question, what are you most proud of during your time at the DNR?
5: You know, I think over time, we've stuck to the science. I do think that we really have done the best job we can of sticking to the science. A gill net is a very broad tool, and being able to make judgments about a lake with the gill net catches is challenging, but there are ways that we can refine that. I think if there's one other thing, It is shore fishing. When I started this job, I said two things. I said, above and beyond doing what we normally do, I want to raise the awareness about our native rough fish, and I want to improve shore fishing in our state. And we're doing both of those. And shore fishing, we all learn to fish from shore. I just talked about myself. I remember I was telling a kid at the state fair the other day when I was doing fair fish pond talks. He was looking at a long nose gar, and I'm like, that's one of my earliest memories of fishing, is seeing a long nose gar come up and look at my bobber. That's the kind of thing, is having close to home opportunities. We talked about electronics. We talked about fancy boats. You don't need that to fish. Fish from shore, fish out of a kayak, a canoe, your fancy boat, good for you. All of you.
0: Well, you have to have thick skin to have the job, Brad, and I appreciate you sitting down and taking a load of questions from me today. Enjoy your retirement. Thanks for being on the show.
5: Thanks. I will. And I, you know, we do say it, but we do appreciate hearing from people. Thanks. You talked about, do you ever feel bad when somebody raises their hand and wants to answer a question? Yeah, you might be able to have a little trepidation, but generally, like I said, if the intent is good, the question will get answered.
0: Well, thanks again, and good luck on your fishing trip.
5: Thank you very much. I am looking forward to it, especially not coming back to 400 emails that I got to open up.
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20: The Peace Mission heads to Kyiv. I'm Jack Callahan, Fox News. U.S. Envoy Steve Witkoff and Jared Kushner have met with Russia's President Putin in the hopes of restarting peace talks with Ukraine. Today, they're in Kyiv.
21: U.S. Envoy Steve Witkoff and Jared Kushner were at the Kremlin meeting with Vladimir Putin behind closed doors for more than 3 hours Saturday. No breakthroughs were announced, but Putin's foreign policy advisor called the talks constructive and useful. The two men meet next with Ukraine's President Zelensky. Both Russia and Ukraine called off airstrikes against each other's capitals through the weekend, while Witkoff and Kushner are in the region. But both sides have been stepping up deadly aerial attacks against the other over recent weeks. Joel Nadeau, Fox News.
20: More airstrikes on Iran by the U.S. military.
22: The U.S. military striking three Iranian oil tankers after Iran launched ballistic missiles towards an American aircraft carrier and destroyer. CENTCOM says there's no damage to the U.S. ships and no service members are injured. The U.S. military says the tankers are part of a shadow network helping to fund Iran's powerful Revolutionary Guard. Iran claims it struck six vessels in response.
20: Fox's Jan Lee Painter. Iran today claims it has struck an unmanned U.S. vessel trying to enter the Strait of Hormuz. A mudslide in eastern China after days of torrential rain brought about by Typhoon Saudel has claimed at least three lives, nine other people still missing. The mudslide hit the village of Sichuan County in Jiangxi province early Saturday, damaging a dozen homes. More than 5,300 people have been relocated to higher ground. Two remarkable rescues in Nepal 10 days after those devastating floods. Chinese worker pulled alive from a hydro power tunnel while a woman was rescued from a damaged home in separate operations. That disaster has killed at least 1,300 people, thousands still missing. Rescue teams continue searching. 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
20: An online fundraising page has been set up to help the parents of Lindsay Clancy, and it's now raised over $1 million. The organizer, Brandy Mulligan, writing that Clancy's parents, Mike and Paula Musgrove, have spent years traveling back and forth, staying in hotels, attending court proceedings, and ultimately relocating from Connecticut to Massachusetts so they could remain close to their daughter. She says they've gone through an enormous financial cost to do what parents do, showing up for their child during the unimaginable. Nearly 300 people in North Carolina may have been exposed to rabies. Health officials there say the source is raising eyebrows, as Fox's Roger Stern explains.
25: The rabies came from a traveling petting zoo. It seems a rabbit, skunk, or fox got into the zoo, infecting some of its baby goats. Then at eight separate events beginning late July, Visitors were exposed to the goats, often through petting, and are at risk of getting rabies just from the saliva of the animals. There doesn't have to be a bite. More than 300 people in North Carolina have now gotten rabies shots to protect themselves from the potentially fatal viral infection. We don't know how many of those shots were from the zoo exposure. Roger Stern, Fox News.
1: A rocket launched from Western Europe has made its way into Earth's orbit, as Fox's Carmen Roberts reports.
2: A European space milestone and a big step for the continent's growing commercial space industry. A rocket launched from European soil reaches orbit. German startup Isar Aerospace launched its uncrewed Spectrum rocket from Norway and confirms it reached orbit. The company says the mission marks a major breakthrough as Europe works to develop its own independent access to space.

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6: Sunday, September 6th, 2026. I'm Jared Halpern. Fewer midterm races are considered competitive after states redraw congressional lines in a gerrymandering arms race.
7: A long time ago, we thought this should happen once every 10 years, but apparently now it happens once every 10 minutes.
8: I'm Jessica Rosenthal. Foreign cash in U.S. elections? Capitol Hill digs deeper into major campaign finance vulnerabilities.
9: Why did their entire compliance team leave Act Blue after the 2024 election? Because some shady things were going on, and they got caught with their hand in the cookie jar, and now they're running for the hills.
6: This is the Fox News Rundown from Washington. In November, 435 seats in the U.S. House will be on the ballot, but in just a fraction of those is the outcome of the election in much doubt. In July, the Fox News power rankings put just 16 House races in the toss-up category. Another 23 fall in the leans Democrat or leans Republican columns. Everything else is considered either a likely or solid win for Republicans or Democrats. It points to a narrow majority, regardless of whether Republicans hold or Democrats flip the next Congress. It also explains why so much effort and so much money was put into a redistricting arms race this summer, with California and Texas triggering several states to redraw congressional district boundaries in the middle of the decade, years ahead of schedule. But one party looking for an electoral advantage is nothing new. Think Tammany Hall or, say, Ohio in the 2010s.
7: So here's what happened in Ohio. Obviously, following what happened in 2010 across the country with Project Red Map, you saw state legislatures across the country that were basically stolen from the voters.
6: Josh Rotenberg is a journalist and co-author of the new book, Draw the Line in Ohio. It's a look at the history of a gerrymandering fight in that state and whether or not all this new map making is good for the country and voters.
7: And Ohioans did not like what happened in their own state. And so on two different occasions, in 2015 and in 2018, more than 70% of the voters decided with a constitutional amendment to change the way that the state did congressional and legislative redistricting. So obviously they were going to wait for 2020 for the next census to come out because, well, a long time ago, we thought this should happen once every 10 years, but apparently now it happens once every 10 minutes. So what happened, obviously, in 2020, we had COVID, and so it delayed the census data getting to the state of Ohio. But once it did, and 2021 came around, then you had this newly formed Ohio Redistricting Commission. It was bipartisan, but it was five Republicans and two Democrats. And there was supposed to be a spirit of compactness, contiguity, proportional representation, reflecting how voters have voted over the past 10 years. That's 54% Republican, 46% Democrat. But what we saw ultimately was that the Ohio Redistricting Commission prioritized the protecting of incumbents more than they did drawing fair districts. And the Ohio Supreme Court shot down maps over and over and over again. But instead of complying with the court's law, the commission just took their case to federal court. And a federal court said, well, you know what, you guys, if you can't figure it out, you have to have an election. And so we're just going to go ahead and put in place unconstitutional maps just so you can have an election. Ohioans obviously didn't like that. They went to the ballot in 2024 thinking that they could reform this process again. There was a lot of momentum behind the ballot initiative to change to an independent

0: mission. But in the end, it was the Ohio ballot board that literally fudged the language to say that this new form of redistricting would require gerrymandering. And so you had voters go into the voting booth thinking that they were voting to ending gerrymandering. And instead, they voted against their own best interests. And this is where we get to today.
1: Ohio is not unique in trying to figure all of this out. And this goes back to maps that have been drawn in Maryland and North Carolina. Those both faced Supreme Court challenges. And I remember covering that several years ago, in which the Supreme Court kind of threw up their hands and said, listen, a political party is not a protected class. There are federal laws and federal protections to ensure that you're not gerrymandering to disenfranchise minorities, disenfranchise black voters, but disenfranchising Republicans in the case of Maryland or disenfranchising Democrats in the case of North Carolina, as those cases presented themselves, wasn't a constitutional question. And so it has left the states with a lot of discretion in deciding where to draw these lines, hasn't it?
0: 100%. But when you have gerrymandering that's taking place on both sides of the aisle and it's happening on one state with Democrats, on one state with Republicans, clearly we have a problem. We have a 5-alarm fire. And the fact that this isn't happening now once every 10 years, the fact that this is happening now, as I joke, once every 10 minutes,
1: right?
0: Because if you saw what you saw this year, and you think that that was a lot, just wait till the midterms are over, because every state that didn't get into it is going to get into it. So what we need right now is a national standard to get rid of this once and for all.
1: That's going to require action from Congress, right? And you point out that in Ohio, there was a desire to protect incumbents. Mm-hmm. It's going to be incumbents that are deciding what this federal legislation, what these federal guidelines, what this federal standard ends up looking like.
0: Sure. But here's what we know about Congress. Number one, especially at this moment in time, they have abdicated their duty. They look to the president right now to see what they should or shouldn't do. And I'm not going to just put that on Republicans. I would say if the situation was reversed, Democrats would look towards a Democratic White House to see what's going on right now. So if Congress isn't going to do its job, what we need to do now, knowing that we have a presidential election coming up in 2 years, we need to ask every one of these presidential candidates on both sides of the aisle, will you do anything to end partisan gerrymandering? Because this country is way too divided right now. And gerrymandering one state, gerrymandering another state isn't going to make us closer. And let me ask you, Jared, if you are a minority party voter in a state that has been rigged against you, and all you've been told your whole life is your power comes from your voice and your vote, and you take it away in a moment where we have seen nothing but a rise in political violence, what do you think it's going to lead to? So we know that Congress needs to do something about this, because our country is going in a wrong direction right now, and we are on the brink of losing it completely.
1: What is gerrymandering and what is redistricting? Because I know that, you know, you'll hear Republicans say, well, listen, Massachusetts isn't an entirely Democratic state, right? It's not only Democrats that live in Massachusetts, but it's only Democratic congressional districts. Should their congressional map reflect the way that folks register? Is that what you are aiming for? Or is there more nuance to the difference between redistricting and a political advantage gerrymander?
0: Yeah, so I mean, obviously there's technical terms for both, right? Redistricting is the process that happens every 10 years to redraw maps. Gerrymandering is when it's done to favor one political party over another, right? Those are the technical terms. But you don't have to be a gerrymandering expert to figure out what's redistricting and what's gerrymandering, okay? If you look at a map and you see in Ohio a district snake from Cleveland to Toledo, you know that those communities do not think alike. If you look at what happened in Virginia that was tried, there was a giant lobster claw. Obviously, right. You had those districts that don't think alike. Come up with a different, the original one, the salamander in Massachusetts. It looks like a weird shape. When you look at a map, just an average everyday person, you're looking for a couple different things. Number one, is it a close geometric shape? If it is, then you know that there wasn't a lot of shenanigans into drawing it, right? That's number one. Number two, can I draw a line from one end of the district straight through to the other? Or is it going with weird shapes? If it's going with weird shapes, then you know it was drawn intentionally to keep certain areas apart and or together. And then the last part is communities of interest. Do urban areas and rural areas, they tend to think alike. We live, Jared, next to the people that we tend to think like. But when all of a sudden we are grouped into a district with people that don't think like us, we are not going to get the representation we deserve. So that's the difference between redistricting and gerrymandering. Keep the communities together that have the same priorities. And there, that way you will get moderate representation that reflects your vote.
1: So when you talk about moderate representation that reflects a community, is the aim here to have more competitive House races, fewer competitive House races, or no change in the number of competitive House races?
0: Why should somebody have a safe seat? When you hear that, right? You're talking about the midterms right now, and it's like, oh, there's 435 seats that are up there right now. Mm-hmm. But really, how many are up for grabs, right?
1: 30, probably so fewer. Yeah,
0: that's a fraction. And what does that mean, right? What it means is, of course, you're likely to have potentially a moderate candidate because the other side has to worry about the other side to get that vote. But when you're in a quote unquote safe seat, there's no accountability. I can act however I want to act as I represent you. And I know that there is no way for you to vote me out. So what ends up happening is you have primary elections that are more important than general elections, because I know I'm going to win the general if I get through in the primary. But when it comes to the primary, if it's me versus four other people, then I know in order to get the base, to get the plurality of the vote, well, I'm going to go the furthest from the center because that's going to have all of the priorities that my party wants. But that's not the way that Washington or state capitals work. You're not going to get everything you want. You have to compromise. But if we have people on the far left and the far right, how are they going to get to the middle? It's pretty far away.
1: What is the incentive for parties to support something like this, right? If the outcome of what we have seen across the country is a more advantageous Democratic map, like in California or New York, or a more advantageous Republican map, like we have seen in Florida or Texas, why would members of those parties, leaders of those parties, say, you know what, we need to figure out a way to make this more competitive? What's the incentive?
0: So I think you're asking the wrong question. And it's clear.
1: I do that sometimes.
0: Well, it's not your fault, but a lot of people are asking this question. There is no incentive for parties to do this, for lawmakers to do this, right? They say, without saying it, they don't trust the voters to back their policies. That's what gerrymandering really is. Our message isn't working, so we don't trust the voters to show up on election day and vote for our policies. We need to ensure victory. And the only way to do that is to suppress the rights of other people. That's what the parties are saying. But now we need to wake up the people to say, enough is enough. And it can't be, Jared, that my life gets better because your life gets worse, or your life gets better because my life gets worse. It shouldn't be that way. It should be, if we're running against one another, it should be your policies versus my policies. And then an electorate that is fairly drawn should get to decide which of us wins. It shouldn't be that you have more eggs in the basket than I do. And even if I have better policies, I can't win. So we need to wake the people up to know that they are the ones that have the power here. You know, in this country, we deflect a lot to the lawmakers and to the president, but we pay their salaries. You would never in any business allow your employees to treat you like this. And what happens if your employee goes off the rails from what your mission is? They get fired. We should be firing lawmakers across the country that are not representing us in the way that we deserve.
1: I mean, it sounds like then what you are advocating for in this book, and certainly to this interview, is almost a grassroots political movement.
0: Is 100%.
1: That's what you want to see. I mean, you want this to become an electoral issue for voters and for candidates.
0: So when I talk to different people, it doesn't matter what side of the aisle you're coming to, and most people that I've come across, they truly vote for one reason, right? Whether it's to back your party, you're a straight D or you're straight R just down the ballot, or you care about a single issue, and that's what you think about when you're in the voting booth. But what I tell them all the time is, if you take a look at the issue that you care about and it's not getting solved, well, why do you think it is that it's not getting solved? Well, it's not getting solved because you can't obviously have a compromise with your lawmakers and they are not pushing things forward. Well, if they're not doing it, then you need to get to the deeper level here. And while I'm very glad that gerrymandering is now in the political zeitgeist right now, this is something that people need to pay attention to. That's why I'm saying, yes, 2026 midterms are coming up here in 10 minutes. But in 2 years, we're going to have a presidential election. And if we know that Congress abdicates its duty to the president, then we need to ask these candidates, are they going to make this a policy position? Because we are so close, Jared, from the next census coming out, the Voting Rights Act now, Section 2 having been gutted, that every state in this country is 5 minutes away from being all blue and all red. So what do you tell a Republican voter that's going to be in that disenfranchised place that's a fully Democratic state and vice versa? We can't have it get there. So yes, we need to have a grassroots movement across the country right now to wake everybody up to say enough is enough. The lawmakers have had their shot, and this isn't the way that we want things to go.
1: And that was going to be my final question, is we have a census coming up in 2030 that will give the data, the information for states to start this process of the every 10 year redistricting that is traditionally done. We'll find out how many seats in Congress each state has. You want to see legislation. You want to see a solution, it sounds like, before that 2030 date.
0: So let's put it in perspective, Jared. Republicans control Washington right now across the board. If they were so upset about what Democrats are doing in different states, Mike Johnson could put a bill on the floor today. Let's ban gerrymandering once and for all. John Thune passes it, Donald Trump signs it, and my book is no longer relevant. I'll just go home. Right? That's not going to happen. Go to the other side of the aisle. Democrats have been advocating for the John R. Lewis Voting Rights Advancement Act. That would do a bunch of things. But at the same time, you've had House Minority Leader Hakeem Jeffries saying out loud that we are going to fight fire with fire. And in our book, we have a line that says, you know what happens when you fight fire with fire? You don't put out the flames, you just burn the whole house down. And you can't have that. So yes, we do need to have legislation right now. What exactly is the specific solution? Rory and I point to different things. But the point that we will make is there are a lot of proposals right now that are on the table that need serious consideration because they are a lot better than the status quo. And yes, it needs to happen right now.
1: The book is Draw the Line in Ohio. It is, I think, a timely book. It looks back. It looks forward where we are headed. There it is right there. Draw the Line in Ohio. Josh, appreciate it.
0: Jared, thanks for having me. Happy to come back again and talk more.
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11: Here's a look inside the Beltway. I'm Jeff Manasso. Construction on a White House ballroom can continue following a divided decision from the U.S. Supreme Court. The court lifting a lower court's order that halted construction on a $400 million ballroom project. It's a temporary win for President Trump, who says the ballroom is needed for national security because the project includes a military and security facility. Lower courts have found the project is likely illegal without approval from Congress. But an order from the U.S. Supreme Court says the group challenging the project, the National Trust for Historic Preservation, likely doesn't have the right to sue. Four justices, including Chief Justice John Roberts, joined a dissent arguing the demolition of the building's east wing and construction of a new ballroom is likely unlawful. President Trump says that more drug makers are signing on to a pledge to lower prescription prices. Nine medium pharmaceutical firms are agreeing to cut prices for U.S. patients as part of the president's most favored nations deal, with the president saying that price agreements have been made with more than a dozen drug makers over the past year, covering more than 90% of the pharmaceutical market. The president is touting falling drug prices as part of an affordability agenda ahead of the midterm elections. For the Fox News Rundown, I'm Jeff Manasso.

0: 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Now your local forecast from the Hanson Paving Weather Center.
1: Daytime highs approaching 82 with fog and spots early today under overcast skies. Southeast winds 5 to 10 miles per hour. Lows dip down to about 65 tonight. Mainly cloudy skies expected. This KNSI weather update has been brought to you by American Door Works. I'm meteorologist Paul Trombley. Right now, it's 64 degrees.
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I'm Chad Bergram with the Speaker's Lobby. President Trump has more than 2 years left in his term. The GOP is already starting to figure out what direction the party should go when he leaves office in early 2029. That debate will come into sharper focus with the approaching midterm elections and the realization that President Trump will soon be a lame duck. GOP strategists and political experts say the discussion about what comes next will begin to ramp up considerably after the November election. The debate will center on whether the Trump revolution on a host of issues such as trade will live on with the GOP. President Trump will leave a massive void behind, and President Trump is one of a kind. So it's not like Republicans can simply presume that Trumpism lives on. In the late 1980s and early 1990s, Reaganism had legs for a while, but that phenomenon died out. Some Republicans are mystified by the escalation of a trade war with Canada, especially as Republicans try to win tough races in several states along the Canadian border, including Maine, Michigan, and Alaska. With the Speaker's Lobby, Chad Pergram, Fox News.

0: Committee on House Administration first began investigating Act Blue in 2023 over concerns the platform might have been accepting donations in violation of federal election law, allowing foreign contributions for political campaigns and candidates. Then, a New York Times report revealed a law firm working with Act Blue told the organization their chief executive, Regina Wallace Jones, may have misled lawmakers about how they vet donations to ensure they're not from foreign sources. She had said they conducted multi-layered screenings, but the law firm concluded that might not be the case, writing this presents a substantial risk to Act Blue. The organization serves as a fundraising platform for various Democratic causes, campaigns, and candidates. Earlier this summer, at a congressional hearing, Ohio Congressman Jim Jordan was among many to question Wallace Jones.
1: Your board chairman said Act Blue accepted up to 38 million contributions in 2024 that had the signs of foreign origin. How much fraud is too much fraud?
2: On the advice of counsel, I respectfully decline to answer the question pursuant to my Fifth Amendment rights under the Constitution.
0: This was her answer for repeated questions. An Act Blue co-founder pleaded the Fifth during his closed-door deposition in August, and this week sources told Fox News another Act Blue board member, Kimberly Peeler Allen, also pled the Fifth during her hearing. Fox News correspondent Mark Meredith tried to talk to her in the halls of Congress as she left her interview.
3: What did you have a chance to say to the committee today?
4: Sorry, don't worry, we got to get on our way.
3: Oh, don't worry, I'll walk with you. Question for you, what did you have a chance to say to the committee?
0: So where's the investigation going as those called before lawmakers refused to talk?
5: Well, it's clearly that Act Blue had become a money laundering operation for the Democratic Party, and that's very unfortunate.
0: We spoke with Texas Republican Congressman Pat Fallon earlier this week.
5: Their compliance and fraud prevention was severely lacking, and they actually were training their employees to do almost no verifications. Like, for instance, if somebody used PayPal, their software didn't even vet that at all. And they found internally, we've seen that they found instances, scores of instances, where foreign money was actually accepted. And that's a major no-no. That's a violation of federal law. And people can, you know, there's criminal penalties to be had. And if they were on the up and up, then why is everyone that used to work for Act Blue taking the Fifth Amendment? Also, why did their entire compliance team leave Act Blue after the 2024 election? I'm talking everybody, because some shady things were going on and they got caught with their hand in the cookie jar and now they're running for the hills.
0: Tell us why such a big part of this is the acceptance of donations from credit cards while not requiring that CVC or CVV number. Is that a big red flag that donations weren't necessarily from the people that they said they were from?
5: Huge red flag, because then you're accepting donations from somebody they say they're so, you know, they're A and they're actually person B. That's why we all go through that when we make purchases online. I can't remember the last time they didn't require me to give that 3-digit number on the back of my credit card. And yet Act Blue wasn't doing that or enforcing it. It is really one of those things that make you go, And, you know, now we know why, is because they just wanted to get money in the door and they really didn't have much of a concern as to where it was coming from, when federal law clearly states that United States citizens and only United States citizens can donate to campaigns.
0: What do you all suspect here? Like, how much money do you think may have flowed toward Democratic campaigns or candidates from foreign organizations or individuals? I've heard a few numbers, but they might pertain to a specific year. Is there an estimate?
5: Well, it's into the millions. It's hard to say right now. It's vast, and it's definitely game changing. You can see it in they're reflected in their fundraising numbers now. They're far down from where they were in previous election cycles. And again, that's one of those. Why would it be the case if it weren't for the fact that, yes, they were not doing things the right way, you know, previously?
0: If everyone's pleading the Fifth, it sounds like three so far. What happens now? If Congress keeps running into a wall, is there another investigation that should happen or is happening regarding this if Congress can't get the answers they want or need?
5: Yeah, there's three committees of jurisdiction. And what you need to do, what we do on the Oversight Committee, is we go where the evidence leads us. And that's the best way to do an investigation. And you continue to try and find as much as you can. I mean, when Joe Biden was president, the Oversight Committee found lots of very interesting things that should have been vetted and then prosecuted by the Department of Justice, but the Biden Department of Justice wouldn't do it. One of the people, of course, was Hunter Biden, and he gave him a blanket pardon. So we couldn't pursue that moving forward. But so that's what we're focused on doing. Chairman Comer's done an excellent job, and we're going to continue to do that.
0: Well, right now we're talking about fundraising. Everyone is raising money right now, or maybe most of it has wrapped up for midterms. What do you think Republicans need to do over these next couple of months? Or are voters' minds, for the most part, made up by September?
5: Most, I'll say this, and this is a great question. Most voters' minds are already made up. However, for those small percentage that's not, they're going to make the difference in a lot of these races. We've got about 21 House seats that will determine who's in the majority moving forward. And what the Democrats have decided to do is say, you know what, we're going to make affordability the issue, which I find rather ironic, considering that they were the ones that created the affordability crisis in the first place by spending literally trillions of dollars that we didn't have while Joe Biden was president and using COVID as an excuse. If you remember, the inflation rate got to nearly 9% when Joe Biden was president. It's nowhere near that now. It's a fraction of that. And we'd be in an even better spot if we weren't in a conflict with Iran that, quite frankly, was necessary considering they were on the precipice of being nuclear armed. And do we have to remind folks that this is a binary choice? And the party that is going to be more fiscally responsible, and by the way, Republicans have a long way to go into where I want us to be. I want us to work towards a balanced budget in the next 7 to 12 years. I want us to reduce the debt to GDP ratio and not act as if money falls from the sky. But we're far better at it than the Democrats are, who don't even want to have a discussion on how to fix Social Security or how to balance a budget.
0: But on that affordability issue, how do Republicans combat concerns over tariffs previously and currently gas prices? Because it does seem like, if you believe the polls, the Trump administration is getting a bulk of the blame, especially for gas prices.
5: Yeah, because people, they go to the pump and gas is higher than it was and President Trump is in office. What they don't realize is, you know what, both Bushes, both Clintons, Biden, Harris, and President Trump had in common. They all said they would not allow Iran to go nuclear. And he's the one on his watch that had to take action. And there was a consequence for that. But he's also cut a great deal with Venezuela, who has higher oil reserves, I believe, than even Saudi Arabia. So I think the price at the pump, the election is not today. We're in early September. The election will be in 2 months. I do believe personally that gas prices will go down. And there are other commodities and things that have gone down. And I do think that gas will be under control. But you have to also remind them that he did something that was really critical and crucial for national security.
0: So history tells us the party in power at this point is likely to lose the majority in the House. But there's a lot of talk about the possibility the GOP loses the Senate as well after these midterms. What would that mean for the next 2 years for Republicans and President Trump's agenda? Is there anything you see getting done in that scenario?
5: Unfortunately, the way the left is taking a left turn, you know, it's like left turn after left turn after left turn, like a NASCAR race. You know, the DSA, and there's, I think, now maybe 38 candidates that would be, by any fair definition, described as hard or very far left. Now, I don't know how many will win general elections, but it's not likely. And now, to your first point, the House, we might hold the House. We might defy gravity because it is a different environment. It's not an easy one. It's certainly difficult, but we can defy it. There's nobody voting in any elections in September, number one. Number two, there's really about 21 House seats that are going to determine the majority. And I believe we're at about 209. So of those seats, you know, we need to win about a third of them and we will maintain the majority. So when you see those polls of generically Democrats are plus 5 or 6 over Republicans, this isn't going to be decided generically across the board. It's going to be decided in those 21 districts, and candidates matter in those 21 districts. So there's going to be very few, I'd say a couple hundred thousand people voting that will determine the direction. That's the House. Now on the Senate, Republicans certainly have an easier path to hold the majority, and it's going to be determined. They just fumbled the ball. I think the Democrats gave away Michigan because that nut that they nominated is literally in orbit around Neptune. He is crazy. He's an America hater. He's down in the polls. And I don't think that's going to improve. So that was a gift that'll be a flip towards us. So I have every confidence that the Republicans will hold the Senate when it's all said and done.
0: Yeah, to your point, it could be a very different vibe, though, in January, with at least a few new members of Congress who are Democratic Socialists from New York, maybe Colorado, Michigan, Pennsylvania. What do you anticipate? Are you going to be, you know, eating popcorn, watching the other side? Or is this going to really impact everything and everyone?
5: definitely going to impact us all. When you have people that serve in the United States Congress that don't believe in their heart of hearts that the United States of America is an on balance a force of good in the world, that they don't believe that we're the greatest country history's ever known, that's a problematic thing. Those are adversaries from within. And it's not healthy because it also has an effect. I saw it with some of the squad, if you will, on the Oversight Committee in 2021 when the Republicans were in the minority, that you had like moderate chairs that were being influenced and afraid that the AOCs of the world were going to come after them with their allies in Democratic primaries. So they were really affecting their priorities and their agenda and moving it hard to the left. And that's not good for America moving forward either. So I think we're going to probably, unfortunately, see more of that, or at least the rhetoric will get even hotter.
0: Texas Republican Congressman Pat Fallon, thank you so much for joining us.
5: Thank you. Take care and God bless.

0: I love this place. I've been surfing here since I was a kid. Now, seeing my grandson out on the water, it means everything to me. Watching him and taking in the blue waves, the sea breeze, the blurry horizon.
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11: News. I'm Deborah Valentine. U.S. Envoy Steve Witkoff and Jared Kushner plan to meet with Ukrainian President Zelensky today amid a renewed push for peace. Here's Fox's Jill Nato.
12: Both Russia and Ukraine called off airstrikes against each other's capitals through the weekend, while Witkoff and Kushner are in the region.
11: The two U.S. envoys met with Russia's president on Saturday, although no major progress was reported. The Republican National Committee has announced keynote speakers for this week's first ever 2026 Republican midterm convention on Wednesday and Thursday in Dallas. President Trump is scheduled to deliver the night one keynote address and night two closing remarks. Vice President J.D. Vance will give the night two keynote address. Additional speakers include Treasury Secretary Scott Bessent. 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

0: Here's a look outside the Beltway. I'm Tanya J. Powers. The owner of an Oklahoma marijuana extraction facility faces murder charges after an explosion killed two of his employees. Ryan Bassam is free on $2 million bond. Prosecutors say the workers were illegally making hazardous chemicals when the explosion happened. A fire marshal said he had ordered the business to cease operations the week before the blast after a failed inspection. A new California law, which would go into effect in January, bars social media platforms from using what some experts consider to be addictive features for users under 16, including infinite scroll, autoplay, and algorithms. The ban would apply to social media platforms like Instagram, TikTok, Snapchat, and YouTube. It also establishes an independent advisory commission to monitor the evolving platforms and the features they offer kids. And many in Florida's Jewish community are condemning a Nazi flag displayed at the Kia Center Arena in Orlando. Outrage erupted after a boxing event last weekend in which an audience member held up a flag featuring a swastika. The display of the Nazi symbol appeared to be in support of Paul Miller, a fighter known as Gypsy Crusader. He was fighting a Jewish opponent at the time. A statement from the Kia Center said in part, Orlando venues condemn all forms of hate speech, discrimination, racism, and anti-Semitism. For the Fox News Rundown, I'm Tanya J. Powers.
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2: We'll begin with college football. The defending national champions, well, they opened up their season in style. Indiana blows out North Texas 52-16. Elsewhere, top-ranked Ohio State opens with a big 56-3 victory over Ball State. Alabama blows out East Carolina 48-10. Houston outscores Oregon State 33-20. Tennis at the U.S. Open, not a good day for the Americans. Amanda Anisimova, Madison Keys, and Taylor Fritz all lose their third-round matches. That's sports on the Fox News Rundown. Jay Berman, Fox News.

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0: That'll do it for this edition of the Fox News Rundown from Washington. 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Plus, we will follow this week's RNC convention in Dallas. I'm Jessica Rosenthal. 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
12: More strikes on Iran. I'm Ted Lindner, Fox News. U.S. forces launched strikes on three Iranian oil tankers after Iran targeted two American warships with ballistic missiles. Fox's Trey Yinks with more from the Gulf region.
13: In local media reports in Iran, there are indications that the United States actually communicated with these vessels beforehand to ensure that sailors on board were not killed. Iranian state media released a clip of the U.S. Navy communicating directly with one of the vessels, telling the control room to evacuate the backside of the ship to ensure that people were not killed in these strikes. And so it's an indication that the U.S. military wants to send a very clear message of force to the Iranians, but they're not looking to kill civilians in the process. As this moves forward, though, there are questions about how the Iranians will respond. You still have the IRGC launching attacks in this area, and they have now expanded those attacks, not just targeting commercial vessels, but also the U.S. military.
12: CENTCOM reports the U.S. vessels were able to avoid the missiles. No Americans were injured. Rescue efforts in Nepal continue after devastating floods near the country's border with China. Fox's Chanley Painter with more.
14: Two more people rescued in Nepal 10 days after devastating floods struck the country. A Chinese man was pulled from a tunnel early Saturday while a woman was rescued from a mud-filled home. A massive wall of water along the Nepal-Tibet border last month killed at least 1,300 people. 5,000, including 75 Americans, remain missing. Rescue teams from several countries, including the U.S., are searching for survivors.
12: It's believed the flooding was caused by a glacier collapse. Two children killed when the small plane in which they were passengers crashed in Fresno, California, near the San Joaquin River on Saturday afternoon. Two adults taken to the hospital in critical condition. No word yet on the cause of the crash. Footage from the aftermath shows crews trying to contain a fire in a hillside where the plane went down. 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
17: That heat's going to be out there for one more day.
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12: U.S. Envoy Steve Witkoff and Jared Kushner met with Russian President Putin at the Kremlin Saturday as Washington tries to revive stalled efforts to end the war in Ukraine. The closed-door talks lasted more than 3 hours, but no breakthrough was announced. Russia and Ukraine agreeing to temporarily halt strikes on each other's capitals during the diplomatic push, although attacks continued elsewhere. Witkoff and Kushner are now in Kyiv for talks with Ukrainian President Zelensky, their first visit to the Ukrainian capital as part of the peace effort. Following the declaration of a mistrial in the Lindsey Clancy triple murder case, Fox's C.B. Cotton reports on potential next steps.
19: In the future, she could face another murder trial with jurors on the same or reduced charges. Here's the thing, though. If prosecutors decide to lower the charges, there could be a bench trial, and that's where the judge delivers the verdict. There could also be some kind of plea agreement that includes psychiatric commitment. The charges could also be dismissed entirely. This trial included 5 weeks of testimony and about 40 hours of deliberations over 6.5 days. Clancy does not deny killing her 3 children back in 2023, but her attorneys argued during the trial that she had been suffering from postpartum psychosis. Prosecutors argued she acted deliberately and planned the killings.
12: The case is scheduled for a status conference on September 29th. And voters in the eastern German state of Saxony-Anhalt are casting ballots in a closely watched election that could give the far-right alternative for Germany party its first state government. The AfD seeking an outright majority where Chancellor Friedrich Merz's center-right party has led for 24 years. Even if the AfD finishes first, taking power is not guaranteed. Other major parties refuse to work with it, meaning the AfD would likely need a majority to install its candidate as governor. I'm Ted Lindner. This is Fox News.
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0: There we go. I think we're okay. You like that? Hello. What, Bob? You okay over there, Bob? Okay. Bob Abel's with us.
1: I'm just staticky.
0: Staticky. Yeah, that's what it is. It's all you. Don't touch anything. We have Senator Jeff Howe is also here with us. We have Representative Tim O'Driscoll is here with us. We have Ray Harrington is here with us. And the Ox, ladies and gentlemen. So we do this system check before the show, and now everybody wants their system changed. All right, tell me when to say no. How about that? Is that good? Is that what you want?
2: A little more.
0: Okay, very good. Ray Harrington, you're
3: Don't touch mine.
0: All right,
4: great. Holy smokes, you're loud.
0: Here we go. There you have it.
5: Yes.
0: So we have more topics than we have time for today for Ox and Friends. We also have Labor Day weekend, and if you notice on the topic sheet that I prepared, Labor Day is not on it.
5: Why do they call it? Why is it Labor Day?
0: Talk about Labor Day.
5: Because we don't work. Why is it Labor Day?
0: I don't know. Yep. Because somebody wanted a holiday for the workers of the world to be able to take a day off. God bless you.
3: But there's fewer and fewer people that are working, so will this holiday be repurposed?
6: Repurposed.
0: See, I knew there was something about Labor Day.
4: Is anybody working today on Monday?
5: Oh, yeah. Oh, yeah. The government will be all at work.
0: Mm-hmm. Yeah, the government's working.
4: Yeah, right.
0: Absolutely. Some of us are, some of us aren't. Work might be a relative term for a lot of us as well. But the big topic certainly today that everybody's talking about, this Minneapolis shooting thing. It didn't dawn on me that this was going to be as big of a topic as it was. But there are so many nuances here to talk about on it. It's not just, you know, gang violence downtown Minneapolis. This is, you got red flag law issues, you've got a permit to carry holder, you've got...
4: Was he a permit to carry holder?
0: Yeah, yes. This guy was bad, and the county attorney knew it, and said,
5: it's all the guns' fault. We got to get rid of guns.
3: Well, the other part that's kind of interesting is the Democrats, and they had the trifecta, changed eviction laws, so they couldn't get this guy out of there. So people lost their lives. Right. As a result of being unable to get this person out of the apartment building.
0: Yes!
3: And the owner, by law, owes a duty to provide a reasonably safe environment.
5: Yes.
3: But you can't when the government's stacked against you.
4: But you got the red flag law. I mean, they could have. Why didn't they implement that? They fought so hard for that. And this is exactly, if you've got somebody that's a problem, this is exactly the thing that they designed. For it,
5: but you got Mariotti. She's running it, and she wouldn't do anything.
3: Well,
0: yeah.
3: We need to have her do is run out of office and run home and never come back.
5: Right.
0: Well. You could blame her then, and people always say, "Yeah, I think the audience likes that."
5: I'm just waiting for the other people that live in that complex to sue the owner,
3: right?
5: Because they've been at risk, and oh my good, they can't sleep now.
0: But if you saw the letter. At least part of it was posted by Alpha News. You know, the apartment complex had documented all the reasons for his eviction.
3: Yep.
0: And they just couldn't get any enforcement.
3: Because of the Democrat, you can't evict people.
4: Who owns the building?
0: Some group out of New York investment group or something. It's not a local landlord.
5: You know, if you ever have an issue with eviction or somebody's doing drugs and you can't kick them out of the apartment, I used to just go and say, geez, that door is damaged. I better take it and fix it. So I'd take the front door off and have it repaired. And they stopped dealing drugs.
0: Amazing how that works.
4: You're good, Bob. Yeah, I like that.
2: Nice job, Bob.
3: So when I first heard about this a couple days ago, I thought to myself, I'm going to watch the news coverage on this.
4: Yeah.
3: And I was thinking, you know, if you want to have more DSA, defund the cops, let people be their own vigilantes.
4: No prisons. Defund the prisons.
3: This is absolutely
0: this
3: is season for what's going to happen, right?
4: Wow.
3: 100%.
4: If you want 100%. Chaos, this is chaos.
3: And the good news is the next time this thing happens, there will be no police involved in the shooting because there will be no law enforcement people there.
0: And they got there in like 2 minutes. I mean, the guy was still shooting.
3: They rolled everything they had in Minneapolis, and then they bought the backup from all the other counties and all the other cities to cover calls in the city. Well, they paid 100% attention to something that was avoidable, by the way.
5: They should have sent a social worker.
3: Well, the social worker wouldn't come out of the car.
5: She could have talked the guy out of it.
3: Bob, the social worker wouldn't come out of the car until the scene was safe.
5: Oh.
4: Really?
3: I don't know. It sounds good, right?
0: Oh, yeah, it does. Okay, I got it.
3: But it's not.
0: It's probably true.
3: It's not a far-fetched hypothesis.
0: No, there was one there somewhere.
3: Don't smirk
0: Guaranteed.
3: At me, Ray.
2: I'm smirking.
0: Guaranteed.
2: This is a radio smirk.
0: But this dude had all the makings of trouble. And then the fact that he

0: committed suicide kind of proves it.
1: Well, you know, carrying the weapon and showing it.
2: Did he commit suicide?
1: Carrying the weapon is one thing, but when you're brandishing in it at others, that is the thing that you've gone too far.
0: Oh. And again, reading some of this, apparently he would display it.
3: Regularly.
0: But not necessarily brandishing it. And I think that was one of the nuances.
2: Well,
0: right? Because he didn't take it out of his waistband. But he's walking around displaying it in an intimidating way, which I think still qualifies.
4: You mean like pulling his shirt
0: don't
4: up?
0: You?
4: Say,
0: I mean,
4: look at this or what?
0: Yeah. I guess so, yes. Yeah, because you can open carry. I mean, that's obviously. I mean, but I don't know that you can do it in an intimidating way.
3: Well, but they had that all recorded, the apartment owners.
1: Right.
3: Have that.
1: But when you're making threats to others, though, that's where, you know, you've crossed the line.
0: And saying that he's going to kill somebody.
3: Yes. And then what? Actually do it.
1: Yeah, you know.
3: What did he say to that woman? He said something to the woman when he walked by her. Oh, you're here today to see me kill my wife.
0: Oh,
3: yeah, he said it out loud.
4: Oh, he shot her first over
1: dispute. But I don't think he killed her.
4: No.
3: He didn't.
1: No.
3: She wasn't one of the victims.
1: She was one of the victims. She didn't get killed.
3: Okay.
0: Yeah. Wow. Horrifying.
3: What a mess.
4: Yep.
0: But hey, you see this, and I thought, you know, this is different from the usual, if you will, Minneapolis. Right. You know, somebody died in North Minneapolis over a drug deal or something. This is something else.
3: Or the regular Minneapolis homicides.
0: How do you, in good conscience, sitting there in the attorney or the county attorney's office, how do you, in good conscience, say, oh, well, we did what we could, you know, no problem.
4: She's an idiot.
0: Say, come on.
3: Yeah. No, what County Attorney Mary Moriarty will say is, I've been so busy with putting a guy back in prison who's going to be there for the rest of his life under federal charges where he admitted to it, but we're going to try him in Minnesota under his new defense.
4: Spend the money. That's stupid.
1: Wow.
4: That's like having a guy executed and then just shoot him in the head later just to be safe. It's stupid.
0: Hadn't thought about that analogy. I got to process that for a moment.
3: Let's take
0: a break on that. The audience is ruminating on that. With the Jeopardy think music.
4: What if the guy was dead and you shot him?
3: Are you guilty of anything? Did your grandfather a German army guy from World War One or something?
0: Wow.
4: Schnell.
0: We're not going to solve it here, but we'll see what shakes out of this. I don't know. But, you know, for this guy, there's maybe 10 more.
3: Remember this when it comes to Election Day within less than 60 days. If you want to have more of that kind of stuff where people in high-density areas are going to be shooting at each other and creating crimes and violence because we're going to lay off the police because who needs them? I'm pretty sure everyone down there is pretty darn happy to see the red lights and the squads and the sirens up past that scene.
5: Mayor Fry's little speech afterwards, I just wanted to...
3: We're the greatest.
5: The police are heroes. Yeah, you dirty, two-faced... No. Unbelievable, the stuff that came out of his mouth.
1: Let's put a twist to this. Let's say he did the shooting and then hopped in a car and drove away. And now you've taken down all the flock cameras, so now you can't track where the guy went. I mean, wouldn't you want the cameras to figure out where this guy went?
4: Well, that's a violation of his rights.
0: You have segued into topic number two beautifully, Senator Howe. We'll get to that next as we continue Ox and Friends at Pioneer Place Theater, downtown St. Cloud.
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16: It's Friday!
0: Yeah. And with Friday comes Ox and Friends, broadcasting at Pioneer Place Theater, downtown St. Cloud. 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
5: Yeah. Wow. Feet away.
0: Going down for a free drink, everybody in the audience, by the way, afterwards, if you want to. Whatever you want.
3: All of a sudden, they're engaged.
0: Yeah, there you go. Free drinks.
3: Oh, sounds good. Who knew?
4: You know, is anything really free?
0: Oh, yes.
4: No, somebody Bob. Pays for something.
5: You're right, Bob.
3: No, okay. No, Bob. Socialism is going to take care of all that for you.
0: Yeah. Oh, okay. There you go. All the good free stuff's coming. You know what? Okay, so flock cameras, data centers, these are two big controversial topics right now. One of the things is, and I'll tie in another element that I covered a little bit today that was a great text on the Boulder Tap House text line, the driver's license scan breach, mm-hmm. where there's a third party that's selling your driver's license scan data. Crazy. But flock cameras, I was reminded, are also, there's a third party that's got all that data, right. too, and they're all being stored in data centers. So,
4: does anybody think... Yeah. What? Do you think you're entitled to privacy today? There is
0: yes.
4: no such thing.
0: Yes, I do.
4: I got to tell you, this is a strange story. You texted me.
0: Yeah.
4: All right? I get into my car.
0: Uh-oh.
4: My car screen flashes 11 minutes to Pioneer Place.
0: Oh, yeah.
4: How did it know where I was going?
5: Because every Friday at that time, you drive to Pioneer Place.
4: So maybe. This thing, no, there's no security with this.
0: Mm-hmm.
4: But yeah. It's just,
5: I don't know.
4: Flock cameras are like everything else.
5: It just be too in your phone, Bob.
4: Credit card.
0: There is no
4: privacy.
1: I don't have a problem with the flock cameras. I have a problem with, and I don't have a problem with them having the data for tracking those folks.
4: Right.
1: But my deal is the data privacy piece of that. right? I think that's what they have to do is put the cameras are fine, but put a restriction in
4: who has
1: access to the data.
5: Well, that's just like
1: and how long
5: Jeff,
1: you store the data.
5: Jeff, it's just like we did when we were talking about body cams, right? The
1: right,
5: whole thing
1: right.
5: where it's purged after a certain amount of time, unless there's an ongoing investigation, then it's preserved as potential evidence.
1: LPRs, license plate readers.
5: Right.
1: Yeah, it flashes up. You got a warrant.
5: Right.
1: Otherwise, it gets dumped. So similar type of thing. You just got to put the barriers around it to make sure it's used in the correct manner.
5: I would love to see a deeper conversation in northern Minnesota about data centers because apparently the governor's not going to let them mine up there. And because the governor's not in favor of mining, I'm sure he's turning in his cell phone because a lot of the minerals that are on the ground up there are used to create and to maintain cell phones.
4: Right.
5: And watch how fast they pivot when you talk about putting data centers up there. Back to mining is great.
4: yeah, first of all, what is...
0: Thinking outside the box.
4: I don't understand
0: Tim
4: the
0: O'Driscoll.
4: Objection. I don't understand the objection. We need them. Yeah, they're big, boxy, not the best looking buildings. But at the same time, we've created the need for it.
16: Well, they're using data that's old, too, when they're evaluating data centers.
4: Right.
16: These people who are against them are saying, well, they use too much water. Well, they fix that. They use some water, that they hum. Well, they fix that. I mean, they're using examples of data centers that were built 7 to 10 years ago.
1: Oh.
16: They're not the same. The technology in that area evolves. By the time they build one, it's out of
1: How many car washes have been built in this town in the last 3 years?
5: Yep.
1: And how much water did they use, for crying out loud? Did anybody bring that matter up for car washes?
5: Huge.
1: And they're everywhere.
5: Right.
4: Well, I hate to say it. Golf courses typically will use more water than a data center.
5: Jeff, in the words of Hillary Clinton, that's different.
16: That's different.
0: Yeah, for some reason. Isn't that is interesting. But yeah, you bring that up, that there's a technology that's evolving, it's more efficient. Any community, right, would and does have a parade for themselves when they open up a new industrial park.
5: Yeah.
0: Look at all these lots now, and we can put up these giant metal pole buildings for everything under the sun. Except a data center? That's a problem.
5: I think it's going to be interesting. I think it's going to be interesting because data centers can use water or they can use electric to, you know, do climate control in the facility. I'm just wondering if you don't outfox these people by coming and saying, well, we won't use water. We'll use windmills to power.
0: Oh.
5: And watch how fast that permit gets approved.
16: No, I don't.
0: Yeah, that the truth would have to come out.
16: Yeah, the truth would come out.
0: Wouldn't it? They really don't generate electricity.
4: Many of them are building their own power supplies.
16: Yeah.
4: So they provide their own power, plus they're recycling the water.
16: Some cities are making a requirement that they provide their own infrastructure.
0: Conversation.
1: I thought the feds did that. I thought Trump did that.
0: Yeah, he's working on that, too.
4: Yeah.
0: Valid conversation.
16: Yeah, he's got nothing else going on.
0: This just strikes me as odd that people are so afraid of a big box looking
1: and
0: building.
1: There's elections that hinge on it.
4: Look at the people protesting. I mean, my God, how come they have so much time off that they can protest?
1: Look at the jurisdictions that have gotten them that actually put them in. And the tax rates that have gone, that their property taxes have just plummeted. They've gotten
4: so much cash.
1: Yes.
4: Some teachers in Texas got a $50,000
1: bonus
4: because of the funds generated by the data center.
1: Really?
4: Yeah. Teachers.
5: But here's the interesting part about this. You're talking about the protesters and stuff. So then they go to their protest hall to find out where they're going to go. Yeah, folks, it's kind of a slow week. We got data centers. Not again.
0: Yeah, what's the lunch? Is it going to be, those sub sandwiches again?
5: Right.
0: Can we get some pizza?
4: Well, you know, every week, 2 weeks ago it was flock cameras and data centers. And what else is coming up? What else don't we want?
5: They're probably going to protest back to school with buses or something.
4: Yeah,
5: I don't know.
4: School buses. Do you know how ugly those big yellow orange things are?
5: Well, and the diesel that they spew and environmental concerns.
4: And the money we're wasting because diesel is,
16: $5.70 a gallon.
4: Yeah. Yeah.
0: When kids can just learn virtually.
16: Exactly.
0: Well, have their own laptop.
5: Go get their scooters.
4: Get their scooters or ride.
0: Oh, the scooters.
4: Do what we did. Walk or ride a bike.
0: Yeah.
4: Oh, wait. That's because we had schools in all the neighborhoods with limited number of students. Now we have mega schools way out in the boondocks. You have to have a school bus.
5: Again, I think it's just worth bringing up for 20 seconds. My brother from Florida, when he was on a call, there was a kid who had one of those electric bikes, and he was walking, and he goes, why are you walking that bike? Because he says it's out of power. He said, you know you can pedal it, too.
4: Yeah.
5: And he's like, what? What? Tell me more.
0: Absolutely. Yep. Well, we've covered a lot on this. I still think that the Democrats and Republicans are trying to figure out which side they're supposed to be right. on this, and then the real war will begin.
3: Well, Labor Day will size everything up for us.
0: I don't know who's going to win this one.
16: I think they're kind of already picked sides.
0: I think Republicans have got the data center, right?
1: I think so.
0: Flock cameras, jury's still out on that one.
1: Yeah.
0: Not sure.
3: The flock camera issues can be fixed very easily.
1: I just think it's a data privacy issue.
3: We just go back and model, like we did the license plate readers and the other stuff.
4: Years ago, you used to be able to buy these license covers that you could put on your car license, and it was clear you could see the license, but cameras couldn't pick up the license numbers.
0: And they're illegal now in Minnesota.
4: I know, they had them.
0: Right, yeah, you can't do that in Minnesota. I always wondered why people put those license plates
17: down. Pat knows that harvest can mean a lot of time alone with your thoughts while running a combine, tractor, or semi. And if the year's been a tough one, that's not always a good thing. Young or old, the 988 Lifeline is always there at any hour of the day or night if you're feeling worried or blue and need someone compassionate and non-judgmental to talk to. Just pick up the phone and call or text 988 because you matter. 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
15: When you need to know, your weather is on KNSI. 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
23: Daytime highs approaching 82 with fog and spots early today under overcast skies. Southeast winds 5 to 10 miles per hour. Lows dip down to about 65. Tonight, mainly cloudy skies expected. This KNSI weather update has been brought to you by American Door Works. I'm meteorologist Paul Trombley. Right now, it's 64 degrees.
24: Fox News, I'm Jack Callahan. U.S. Envoy Steve Witkoff and Jared Kushner are in Kyiv today to meet with Ukraine's President Zelensky in a new push for peace with Russia a day after those envoys met with Russia's president in Moscow.
25: No breakthroughs were announced, but Putin's foreign policy advisor called the talks constructive and useful.
6: Fox's Jill Nato reports the two sides have temporarily suspended attacks on the other's capital. Iran claims it has struck an unmanned U.S. vessel near the entrance to the Strait of Hormuz following the U.S. airstrikes on three Iranian oil tankers yesterday.
7: After Iran launched ballistic missiles towards an American aircraft carrier and destroyer, CENTCOM says there's no damage to the U.S. ships and no service members are injured.
6: Fox's Chan Lee Painter, there is no independent confirmation of Iran's latest claim. 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
2: When you need to know, your weather is on KNSI. Now your local forecast from the Hanson Paving Weather Center.
23: Daytime highs approaching 82 with fog and spots early today under overcast skies. Southeast winds 5 to 10 miles per hour. Lows dip down to about 65. Tonight, mainly cloudy skies expected. This KNSI weather update has been brought to you by American Door Works. I'm meteorologist Paul Trombley. Right now, it's 64 degrees.
2: 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Ox News Alert.
3: Terrible Todd has it for us.
4: We have a mistrial.
2: Ox News Alert.
3: Wah, wah, wah. Tell us about it.
4: Apparently the judge is granting a one-hour stay for the defense to get whatever he needs to do together. But otherwise, he said, with a heavy heart, it's a mistrial in the Lindsey Clancy case.
3: All right. You heard it first here on Ox and Friends.
5: You know, that's going to be interesting because all the tricks are out of the bag on the defense's side right now. The prosecution gets to go back and reanalyze and figure out how they're going to refute this stuff. She gets convicted on the second trial.
12: But it sounds like the one person was the one that wanted to convict and the rest of the jury wanted to acquit. So that's the issue. That's why the defense attorney was really adamant. About having
3: one of that juror kicked off. Yeah.
12: Right.
3: Yeah. Interesting. Well, great. Now we get to watch this again.
9: Wow.
3: The glove didn't fit, so you must have quit.
9: There you go.
3: Or a mistrial.
9: What in the heck is going on in this
3: game? Every time I hear this, the 11-1, I've got the whole, Henry Fonda thing stuck in my head.
12: Yeah, right. You know what? Where's Perry Mason?
3: Perry Mason?
12: She stood up and said, I did it.
5: Yeah, well, she already admitted she did it. It's like, did you have a justifiable reason for this?
12: I don't know.
13: I just have a hard time with that.
3: This is tough.
13: When you send your husband out on an errand, so you're home alone with the kids, you put them down in the basement and you strangle each one of them. I'm with the guy with the holdout, I guess. I don't know. You can't provide me enough
5: evidence.
13: That's
5: premeditated, and it's definitely systematic. She's guilty, but we're going to come up with this defense of postpartum. I get that. I understand that. Yep. We've had it forever. But if this case ends up being the bellwether,
9: huge trouble.
5: I hate to put it in this context, but it's abortion after birth.
13: But you look at this, and then look at the woman that let her 5-year-old go to the pond to collect feathers in a gated community in Florida, and she gets arrested. She gets convicted. She gets a charge and a stayed jail time for letting her 5-year-old go out and pick up feathers at a pond. I mean, how do you?
12: He was in danger of alligators.
3: Wow. No, I guess I hadn't heard that or thought about it. But that's a double standard.
13: You look at the two deals and you're going, really? I mean, she didn't kill the kid, for crying out loud. She let him walk to the pond.
5: Say, I have a question about this Lindsey Clancy thing. I mean, I've kind of been following it on and off, but had the police ever been to that residence before because of child endangerment?
3: No. I paid no attention to this until there was actually... I went to jury.
5: The reason I asked that is I just saw KSTP saying that there were 438 calls to that apartment building where the shooting took place in the last 2 years. And everybody goes, just a routine day. What? 400? I mean, that's like one every other day for 2 years.
3: Yep.
12: But we don't need police.
9: Math.
13: I tell you what, this we don't have a standard anymore. It's all over the map. I don't know how you figure out what you think is right anymore.
9: Well, wasn't one of the defenses that he drugged her
10: And then
12: he killed him.
10: Then he killed him.
12: Yeah, they were talking about that on the View.
10: She doesn't. She says she doesn't remember actually doing it, mm-hmm. but she admitted to doing it.
14: Mm-hmm.
10: So, I don't know. Yeah. I don't know. If there's a shadow of a doubt, that's the law, right? I mean, that's how it works.
12: But, you know, I mean...
10: I don't know. Here,
12: what did she do that was so wrong? I mean, we have abortion up to and including birth.
13: It's not a shadow of a doubt. It's a reasonable doubt.
10: Yeah.
13: That's not a reasonable doubt.
10: Okay. Right. Yeah. All right.
3: You know what? That was the issue with the judge and the juror, right? It's like, no, you're not understanding the term reasonable doubt, right?
12: I just think the... abortion people should have gotten involved because that's really all she did.
10: Well, they did. They're
12: just a little later than most.
5: But you know what?
10: He just changed shirts that day.
5: I got to credit the father. He came back with the milk he went to get.
3: Wow.
5: Right? That's the whole thing about fathers abandoning and going to get milk and they never come back.
3: He came back, right.
5: But my point is, he came back and he found this horrific thing that happened to his family.
3: Mm-hmm. Unbelievable. Well, and so thanks, Terrible Todd, on that. Appreciate the Ox News Alert. Good. We got closure on that for the moment anyway, for the weekend.
13: When you say trade war with Canada, that's another one here on the list that I seen today that they were saying that Canada is ready to sign the deal.
12: Canada's been overcharging us for 30-plus years with tariffs. 250% tariffs on our dairy products. All Trump is doing is equalizing.
13: But I hear that's what I seen the headline before I came is that Canada's ready to capitulate.
5: Does that also include becoming the 51st state?
13: I don't think they're going that far, right?
12: Well, you know why they're doing it? Because Trump agreed to change the name back to Lake Ontario.
3: Oh, is that so?
12: Yes.
3: Okay.
12: That was part of the deal.
13: But you know, if you go back, I seen a deal that said that there was an old, back in the 1600s map that actually had that as Lake America.
3: Get out.
10: No.
3: That can't be true.
5: All we're doing is restoring justice.
13: I mean, probably was. You know, it really posted out there.
3: Yeah. Well, this is it. But that's one of the topics for today. Yeah, the Canada trade war and high time, right? Who knew that this was happening? We didn't know. And the liberal media still won't tell you how we've been being abused by Canada trade-wise.
12: And
3: we just accepted it. I think unless you're a dairy farmer or a dairy producer, you understand what that is. But
13: well, I had a guy call me up and was ranting about it, and I said, the question I have is why did he put it on? Because no one's telling us why Trump decided to go after this with a 50% tariff.
3: Yes.
13: And that was the question I kept saying. Why did he do it, and why was it now that he did it?
12: One of the reasons for the entire dissolution of arrangements was because Canada was taking parts from China, one of our adversaries, putting them into car manufacturing that they would assemble in Canada and shipping them here. And Trump wanted that stopped. That's why that meeting and settlement broke off.
5: Mm. Well, then that should have gone with the car manufacturers, not the state of Canada.
10: The state of Canada? 52?
13: Well, wouldn't Mexico be upset with that, too?
10: Yeah.
13: Exactly.
12: Same thing. They were doing the same thing.
3: Yep, same thing.
12: So, yeah. Yeah.
3: Well, and like whoever was saying, the Mexicans and the Canadians might not be happy about this, but...
12: And again,
3: now we know why.
13: Right.
12: And we've also been providing a lot of defense to Canada over the decades.
10: They don't have almost their own, all of it. Yeah.
3: Right. Have they been invaded by Russia? They haven't been, and it's because of us.
12: Right. There you go.
3: If it wasn't for us, they'd be invaded by Russia. I'm sure of it.
10: Alaska's in the way.
5: All right. But is Canada letting illegals in through?
3: That's another thing.
10: Yeah, right? that's another issue.
3: Yeah, a whole other issue. Yeah. So I will see where this Canada thing goes. But that's interesting, Senator. So we'll see if there's development over the weekend on this whole deal.
13: Yeah.
3: I feel it bothers me because of our relationship tourism-wise with Canada. And I know that the resorters in Minnesota are suffering because of this. It's tough. When you had the British Columbia premier just last week, I think, coming on and saying, Canadians, if you don't absolutely have to go to the United States, don't go.
12: No.
3: Go anywhere else.
13: I was
3: only buy products from Canada if you can at all help it.
12: Like, wait.
13: They're all coming here for medical care
12: because they have terrible medical care in Canada.
13: I was talking to a guy that has a cabin on the Lake of the Woods, but it's on the Canadian side.
3: Oh.
13: Canada won't let him sell it to another American. He's got to sell it to a Canadian.
3: Oh.
13: which limits his access to, you know, for folks to buy it. But yeah,
5: well, again, there's a case for the 51st state. Then he's got a larger audience that he can sell that and market it to.
12: Right.
13: So yeah, he was an American. He bought it. Now he's got to sell it to. Actually, he inherited it, but now he's got to sell it to a Canadian. He can't
3: at the moment, anyway. Right.
13: Well, that's yeah.
3: Yeah, no, this is real. Well, hopefully it gets sorted out. But it'll be interesting to see if this changes. Great.
13: Yeah.
3: In 2 years, whatever, we're going to see just a great relationship, and all of a sudden we're all,
5: you know, we need to take that $40 trillion deficit, and we have to find out how much of that was Canadian defense and charge them for it.
3: There you go. Yeah. That's how we balance the budget. Build Canada.
5: Yep.
3: Hadn't even thought of that.
12: One thing about Canada, if you drive into Canada and you have a DUI on your record,
10: you can't get in
12: unless you pay a $450 fee.
10: In advance.
3: So it's a profit deal.
12: You bet.
3: Yeah. Uh-huh. They just want more money.
12: And if you bring beer in from the States, you're only allowed to bring in so much. Otherwise, they have to put a huge tax on it.
10: I think it's a case.
12: Is it a case you're allowed?
10: Case or a bottle? I think it's a case or a bottle.
12: I think, yeah.
5: That would be called the McKenzie brother law.
12: Right.
10: Yes.
12: Yeah.
10: Yeah, this one's got a mouse in it.
3: As an aside, I'm glad you brought this one. I'm glad you brought that up. But one of my first experiences, you know, lifelong, like, educational experience. If you ever go north into Canada and we went on a fishing trip or whatever we went there, and we stop and we went to a liquor store right at the border in Pembina. My dad buys buys whatever he buys.
5: Red Stripe.
3: And we get in the car. I'm like, hey, where's the booze? Oh, no. You get it from a bus that's parked right at the border. Right. You hand them this slip of paper when you get close to the border, and then they give you this. I'm like, well, what's the point of this? Well, you save the taxes that way. You know, I'm just like, who comes up with this stuff? Oh, it was at that point that I'm like, government.
10: What
3: okay,
10: do they call it?
3: This is weird.
10: It LCBO, is that what it's called? The liquor stores? Right across the border? Yeah, government-run liquor store.
3: Weirdest thing.
10: So, yeah, you walk into one, and there's a display. You can pick what you want. Yeah. Then they call in the back room.
12: Right.
10: Then your case of beer comes out in a conveyor belt for the back room, and then you check out.
3: Just
10: they're
3: weird.
10: Just strange. Just a strange operation.
3: Yeah.
10: Anyway.
3: But
10: that's blues like $45.
3: Yeah. And, you know, there was
13: Canadian
3: one day.
13: Or U.S.?
3: And that was really good.
10: Us.
12: Now, I don't believe if you have a permit to carry in the States, I don't believe you can go into Canada with a pistol.
10: No.
3: You know,
10: no.
12: You a rifle you can if you're hunting, but I don't believe you're allowed in with a pistol.
5: We should have been cued into this years ago, gentlemen.
3: Mm. Concur.
5: Because it is a dollar. It is not a loony, which the Canadians have. That should have been a clue.
3: See?
5: It was right there, and we didn't see it.
12: One it's a loony.
3: More thing as we go around the table. There's one on the list that I prepared, especially for Senator Jeff Howe. I'm sure he'll take that bait. And maybe you've got something else we haven't talked about as we wrap up Ox and Friends at Pioneer Place Theater, downtown St. Cloud.
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0: And with Friday comes Ox and Friends, broadcasting at Pioneer Place Theatre, downtown St. Cloud. And Ray Harrington, if you want to take your one more thing to promote a little bit of what's going on here at
1: Pioneer Place Theatre. Oh, sure. Yeah, we have a play next Friday.
0: Play?
1: Yeah, it's a play. We haven't had a play in a long time. So those of you who have been bugging me for the last 5 years about not having plays,
2: we got a play.
1: We have one. So get some tickets.
3: Is it angry? 12 Angry Men?
1: No, it's not 12 Angry Men.
0: Wouldn't that be fun?
4: When are you going to have drag shows?
1: And then probably not for a while yet.
0: Yeah.
1: The temperature's a little too hot right now. We used to have them.
4: Yeah.
1: Mm-hmm. And everyone went crazy, so we quit doing them.
0: Mm-hmm.
1: Then music starts on Saturday the 12th. Expeditions here. We have a full calendar going all the way through Christmas.
0: PP5.com.
1: A gazillion Christmas shows.
0: Get your tickets. I think I'm scheduled to go on one with somebody, too. Some of you guys, right?
4: Mm.
0: I think I was on that list.
4: Yep.
0: Going to one of them anyway.
4: You're on the list.
0: All right. Very good. Get your tickets now.
1: Get your tickets now.
0: Pick your seats.
1: Pick your seats. Yep. Pick your partner seat.
0: PP5.com. Thank you for that, Ray.
1: Yep.
0: One more thing. Senator Howe.
5: I'm telling you what. Here we go again. Minnesota Wild is going to make us they're going to make us pay to have Prime to watch them on TV. Yeah. And they're playing in a publicly funded stadium.
4: Right.
5: We need to fix this because they're just ripping us off left and right. Mm-hmm. I tell you what, if they want to pay for the stadium, let them collect the fees for watching them. But other than that, if we're paying for their stadium or their sheet of ice, we shouldn't have to pay to watch them on TV.
0: Wow. Yeah, that's...
1: And that's any sport.
5: Any sport.
1: They shouldn't be allowed to do that.
4: I'll bet you within the next few years, I think the Super Bowl is going to be the same thing. It's going to either be on Peacock or Amazon. You're going to have to pay for it.
1: Pay-per-view event.
0: I wonder.
3: Yeah.
4: Actually, I think it's going
3: to
4: happen.
3: Actually, I think all the playoff games leading up to that will be, but the Super Bowl, they want a broader audience on that.
0: Maybe,
3: there's a lot of people who only watch the Super Bowl, right? That's all they watch.
5: But it's the advertising on the Super Bowl that gets them.
3: Correct.
5: Right? Yeah. That's where they make the money there. Yeah.
4: Well, that's why people watch the Super Bowl. It's for the it's for the advertising.
1: So during the Wild game on Prime, are we going to have to put up with commercials?
0: I'm sure you will. And by the way, those are the games that are not otherwise televised on ABC or ESPN, which I guess there are several.
1: 13 on national.
5: Not many. There's not many.
1: Here on national.
5: I think I can count them on one hand.
0: Yeah.
3: I have a
1: You have 13 fingers.
3: Yes. I have an idea that I think Amazon Prime should go after. I think they should try to do a deal with the WNBA and broadcast all the games on Amazon Prime.
0: Ooh, yeah, there you go.
1: Mm-hmm.
0: And therefore, Representative O'Driscoll, I get what you're saying. One more thing. Have you won?
3: I've already chimed in on enough things. I'll defer.
0: Do we dare? I've got one quick one, but I'm going to make enemies when I say it, I think. But maybe Bob's got one. Speaking of making enemies.
3: So can I go down the list and have a right to re-enter or not?
0: Absolutely.
3: All right.
1: Speaking of making enemies, Bob, what do you got?
4: I think in honor of our host, we should all sing happy birthday.
0: Oh, no. That's okay. Yeah.
4: Ready?
0: Okay.
4: Are you ready?
0: Uh-oh.

0: Oh, you guys.
1: Right. What's your one more thing?
0: The big 6-0, by the way, so it is a milestone.
1: What?
0: There you go. Am I eligible for Medicare yet, or is that later?
2: No, it's later.
3: By the time you get old enough, it's not going to be here.
0: I'm right with that.
1: AARP will be sending you stuff.
0: Yeah. No, my one more...
1: They've been sent it for years.
0: My one more thing is...
1: How dare you?
0: I'm guilty of it.
1: How dare you?
0: I'm guilty of it.
1: That offensive.
0: Because I buy into it every year. The state fair gets too much publicity.
2: I think
0: it's overkill. It's fine. It's the state fair. But it just blocks out the sun in media for 10 days. And it's just kind of like, meanwhile, you know, nobody knows any of our laws, rules, regulations. They wouldn't believe what the Democrats have been doing to us the whole time. But, when it comes to state fair... we all know the food and the...
1: You are correct right there.
0: Yeah.
1: You are very guilty.
0: Making enemies, yeah.
1: There's a lot of stuff on your show about state fair.
0: There is.
1: The bad food, the good food.
0: Because it's in the media.
2: That's all you talk
0: bombarded
2: about.
0: By it.
1: I know.
0: Yep.
1: Well, it's not
0: I
1: called
0: know,
1: the
0: I'm guilty
1: Minnesota.
0: Of it.
1: No, you're as two-faced as Fry.
0: That's horrible. Horrible.
1: Here's the deal.
0: Fried food?
1: It is the Great Minnesota get-together, so they have no choice but to cover it.
2: Yeah. Oh, I don't know.
1: No. It's a marketing scam.
4: They can choose.
0: They get a lot of free, like a ton of free publicity.
1: I love all the Renaissance coverage this year.
3: Yeah, I haven't heard a thing about it.
1: Exactly.
3: I haven't heard anything.
1: Exactly, yeah.
2: I don't know. I haven't paid. I don't pay any attention because I don't watch much local news, so I haven't been paying attention. And I don't go down there anymore because they won't let me carry when I go.
1: Yeah. Well, and on Wednesday, they did cut away for quite a while to downtown Minneapolis to events that were transpiring.
0: Oh, that's true, yeah.
2: There you go.
0: There was a shift of focus there.
1: A state senator that doesn't watch
3: But to be honest, we had no gang problems this year, did we?
0: I don't, not yet.
1: There was one incident. The first Sunday night or whatever.
0: Right. Is that right?
1: One little bit.
0: Yeah, what was Sheriff Fletcher was saying, the girls were the ones causing the trouble.
2: Yeah.
0: Yeah.
1: Oh, well. The mean girls at the fair.
0: The mean girls at the fair. Absolutely. Yeah, we haven't heard about outside the gates either. That's always been an issue.
1: Didn't they have a protest in front of the gate where they blocked traffic and no one could get in or out for a little while?
0: Missed it if that happened.
1: It did happen.
3: Well,
1: okay.
3: Isn't the city now charging $25 for parking on a street?
0: Oh, the residents love that. That's amazing. Thanks for being part of Ox and Friends. We'll go over to 7 West Tap House and have a free drink. Meanwhile, have a great Labor Day weekend.

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1: KNSI, when you need to know.
2: Iran claims it is fired on another U.S. vessel. I'm Jack Callahan, Fox News. The target, an unmanned vessel entering the Strait of Hormuz. But the U.S. military has not confirmed that. But CENTCOM says it struck three Iranian oil tankers yesterday after Iran launched ballistic missiles toward U.S. Navy warships.
3: The U.S. military striking three Iranian oil tankers after Iran launched ballistic missiles towards an American aircraft carrier and destroyer. CENTCOM says there's no damage to the U.S. ships and no service members are injured. The U.S. military says the tankers are part of a shadow network helping to fund Iran's powerful Revolutionary Guard. Iran claims it struck six vessels in response.
2: Fox's Chanley Painter, Iran claims it struck that unmanned U.S. vessel trying to enter the Strait of Hormuz today. President Trump's political operation is making its first major midterm spending move, backing Republican Ken Paxton in the tight Texas Senate race.
4: President Trump indicated on Friday he was planning to allocate $400 to $500 million from his MAGA Inc. super PAC for Republicans in the midterms. Well, now he's pouring $10 million from his massive war chest to boost Texas Attorney General Ken Paxton. The money will go toward digital and TV ads across the state. The move highlights the GOP urgency in the Texas Senate race. No Democrat has won a statewide office in Texas in more than three decades, but polls show Paxton is slightly lagging behind his Democratic opponent, James Tallarico. A University of Texas and Texas Politics Project poll shows Tallarico leading Paxton 42 to 39%.
2: Fox's Madeline Rivera, Tallarico's campaign accuses billionaire-backed dark money groups of lying about him. On the small island nation of Cape Verde off the coast of Africa, a bus accident has killed at least 25 people, most of them teenagers. 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
1: 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Now your local forecast from the Hanson Paving Weather Center.
5: Daytime highs approaching 82 with fog in spots early today under overcast skies. Southeast winds 5 to 10 miles per hour. Lows dip down to about 65 tonight. Mainly cloudy skies expected. This KNSI weather update has been brought to you by American Door Works. I'm meteorologist Paul Trombley. Right now it's 64 degrees.
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6: Yes. Also, the close of the Minnesota State Fair. So if you have not gone out there, make sure that you do so. If you are not going to, there's always next year. So.
7: How about sweet corn and Mrs. Debbie's or Sweet Debbie's or whatever the heck her name is, cookies. Sweet Martha's cookies. And
6: did you know they make $5 million in 2 weeks?
7: At the fair.
6: At the Minnesota State Fair.
7: Could I get a booth? I just want to rent a space and see if I could do it.
6: And just sit there. How funny. Just to pay the money to be there for 2 weeks. Just to sit there. And have people say, I wonder what this guy has going on.
7: That's right. I have the Bob Hughes Retirement Fund bucket right in front of me.
6: That would be really fun.
7: That'd be good.
6: Yeah. That'd be a good social experiment to see how much money you could make. So anyway, yeah, it's been kind of a warm week. Kids are back to school. That is one of my favorite things to look on Facebook. And that's what my Facebook
7: should be.
6: You know, yeah, I want to see your kids. I want to see their first day outfits and the promise in their eyes, you know, before their hair gets messy.
7: I have a granddaughter that is a senior this year. Just got a sneak peek at some of her senior pictures.
6: Oh, nice.
7: And then her auntie posted her first day of kindergarten right next to the senior picture. Pretty cute.
6: Oh, my God.
7: That's what Facebook's supposed to be all about.
6: The cut, too, just kills me because time goes by so fast.
7: She looks like her mom. I cannot believe it.
6: Really?
7: It's just like spitting image.
6: I know.
7: Really
6: cool. It's been a tough week for some people. If you had a kid going to kindergarten or senior year, my heart's with you. I'm not quite there yet.
7: Your heart is with every mom who sends their kid off to school.
6: And it truly is.
7: It's because you love your boy.
6: Yeah. And listen, if you made the mistake this year, there's always time to not make this mistake last year. There were, police always put out their alert, like, oh, yeah. Do not put all of your child's information on their first day of school. And I did notice that I saw less and less of those. Like, so-and-so is in first grade at this school. This is her teacher, her favorite color. Because all you're doing is giving someone out there that has a weird mind all of their info.
7: You know, it's funny you would say that, because we kind of talk about that a little bit with Taking You Home with Voight Johnson. Like, you know, people come into your house and they take pictures of your place or,
6: yes.
7: or like a realtor does, right? Mm-hmm. And if you have that kind of information out somewhere, like a schedule, even posted on a bulletin board.
6: Good point.
7: Yeah, not a good thing there.
6: Yeah, they'll know exactly where you're going to be
7: and
6: at all times.
7: People will do it. That's
6: sad. I know. And it's hard for you to think that way because you don't.
7: I know.
6: You know, so it's good that people give you the heads up. All right. Today we have our great friends from Handyman's Hardware that just make everything easier when you go in there. We're going to chat with them. We also have a Taking You Home with Voight Johnson and Sarah Burhau going to swing by to talk about state parks on this fine Labor Day weekend. So anyway, let's get to it. First, we have some down home news.
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7: So it's just barely September, and we have the 2020 color of the year from the Bear Paint people.
6: Okay, I love that. What is it?
7: Olive.
6: Olive? I dig olive.
7: The other reindeer?
6: But are there certain rooms that it should be in, should not be in?
7: Okay, first of all, it's not olive.
6: Okay.
7: But it really looks like olive.

0: The beauty of Grounded is that it does not register as overly botanical and bright, but it doesn't seem too dark. Okay.
1: And I feel like that would pair well with like black, you know, woods or something like that, you know, that with olive.
0: Like trim or something like
1: that. Yeah.
0: I will tell you this. It pairs really well with the 2027 Bear Color of the Year palette. Uh-huh. Are you ready for that?
1: I'm ready.
0: That is called Hidden Gem.
1: Okay. Is this like a ruby?
0: No. No. It's just a different shade of green.
1: Oh.
0: Okay.
1: All right.
0: So they're onto something there, apparently. Yeah. So you can use it interior, exterior, all of that. Enjoy yourself. Kat and I are thinking about doing some painting in the home, even though it's barely 2 years old.
1: Yeah. You just need a switch up.
0: You know how that is.
1: Okay.
0: And then there's one other thing that I think is really super important to talk about, and that is the fact that this past week, 70,000 plus people were without power in Texas because of the storms.
1: Really? Okay.
0: So after a power outage, most homeowners forget the thing to remember: your meat in the freezer.
1: You don't open it.
0: Yeah. And then if it goes on for too long, you got to fire up every barbecue grill you can find, right?
1: Yep.
0: So think about getting a generator. I know that it seems to be like you wouldn't be able to find one in Texas right now. So don't ever wait until the emergency arises, right? If you can sock a little money away, an emergency fund, we always talk about that with Niles Gens. Niles Gens just put an emergency generator in his house.
1: Yeah, it's just a great idea to have an extra gas tank as well.
0: Oh, for sure.
1: Propane filled.
0: Store them properly.
1: Yep.
0: Away from the home.
1: Exactly.
0: Okay? But you ask yourself, is a generator worth it? You know the ones that we have for when we go up
1: gas
0: for...
1: Gas generators? Yep.
0: Yeah. Any idea what those usually run?
1: I have no idea.
0: I don't either, but they're super quiet, right?
1: Yeah.
0: And if you do use a gas generator or what have you, make sure it's properly vented or away, not inside the garage at all or anything like
1: I'm
0: that.
1: I'm not a huge prepper, but I have seen some videos that have great advice as to like what to put in a giant tote if you do have a family.
0: Yeah.
1: And then just squirrel it away in the crawl space.
0: Oh,
1: and
0: sure.
1: then you don't have to worry about it until you need to. You have the batteries in there, the flashlights, some candles, matches,
0: things with cranked generators on the side, like flashlights and radios and all that kind of stuff. Okay, a basic portable generator can run you between $500 to $2,000. That will keep the refrigerator, the freezer, and a few essential devices running during a power outage. Think about solar stuff, okay? Think about power banks, right? Little things that you charge up that you can use to charge everything later.
1: Okay.
0: What was that?
1: I had a problem with my straw.
0: A drinking mishap?
1: I got in a fight with my water here.
0: Right.
1: Went everywhere.
0: Okay.
1: Yeah.
0: But she won. She came out on top.
1: I did.
0: A stocked refrigerator can be saved if you are proactive, like you said. Don't open it. Have ice packs ready to go in the freezer, all that kind of stuff. You say, how quickly can this happen? I'm driving to work. Earlier this week, it was Thursday morning, I watched a garbage truck back right into a power pole at the Taco whatever it is restaurant over by the courthouse.
1: Yep.
0: Okay. That power pole's got transformers on it. It's just whipping back and forth. The wires are whipping. It can happen in a second. All right.
1: It absolutely can. You just have to keep an eye out for it.
0: Yeah. You know what I wish would happen in a second?
1: What?
0: Mortgage rates would drop.
1: Yeah, that would be nice. You know, I was like... I'll have the audio for you, but how there's a mansion shortage in San Francisco right now.
0: I feel so bad about that. We don't have enough mansions.
1: But then I looked on Zillow to see how much my property went up, and then I'm like, God, I could cash in on it. But then I think of the interest rate.
0: Oh, yeah.
1: So.
0: Yeah. We're all paying for it.
1: I know.
0: Okay. Current mortgage rates in Minnesota, 6.68% for the 30-year fixed rate mortgage. The 15-year fixed rate loan is at 6.23%.
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9: We are back at Handyman's Hardware, which is like, oh my gosh, I've died and gone to heaven. Ashley, hello.
10: Hello.
9: What a great place.
10: Yeah, happy to have you here again.
9: As long as you don't ask me to use these tools that I see in front of me.
10: Oh, yeah. You're not a big raker. Well, winterizer fan.
9: So we used to have a lot of trees. Now we have not one tree in our house that loses its leaves. So yeah, we've kind of, you know, cut the handle right off.
10: So I grew up in a yard. We had 56 trees in our backyard, and we hand raked every inch of it with Dad.
9: Were they oaks?
10: No, they were popples. So lots of little tiny leaves that like to sneak in between those tines on the rakes. So I'm seasoned in the raking business, and so we've got a good selection, and I have learned in my time here that people are very particular want a padded handle, something more ergonomical, something with a plastic rake, or something with a metal tine at the end of the rake. We've got a little something for everybody.
9: Actually, what is the blue tined one right there?
10: Well, that's actually more farm industry
9: for ag
10: type. So cleaning out your barn stalls, your horse stalls, things like that.
9: I knew I would be attracted to that. This one I know is for working dirt because I used one of those not too long ago.
10: Yeah, absolutely. You'll definitely see that in a on a baseball field.
9: Sure.
10: If you're trying to level your sand, or if you're working on a gravel road and things like that, trying to level it out.
9: So we have the steel-tined garden rake, which is, of course, the one thing you never want to use in the springtime because you'll wreck your yard. But man, you've got absolutely everything here.
10: Yeah, we've got a little something for everybody. And when you're working out in the yard. If you are a resident of St. Cloud, you're very familiar
9: with the garbage bags
10: and the yard bags.
9: Yeah.
10: And we do partner with the city, as you see in other grocery stores and convenience stores around the area. We all sell them for the same price.
9: Gotcha.
10: So if you are coming into the hardware store, you might as well grab your city bags as well.
9: You know, I almost forgot this. My wife knew I was coming here. She wanted to make sure that I don't leave without the rake for her.
10: Yeah.
9: Okay.
10: What kind of rake does she like?
9: Something that really works really well. I don't really know. The padded handle might be the one for her.
10: I think the padded handle would be a great choice.
9: I'm kidding you. So where should we go from here? Because obviously with the changing of the seasons, right, we have an awful lot of things that we may have to do. Some people's houses may need more attention than others. And I know one of the things that people always like to do is make sure that their windows are not acting like sieves and letting all the cold air in and the hot air out.
10: Winterizing is so important, and it's not something I really realized my parents doing growing up, but now that I have my own home and my own family, it's so important because the temperature inside of your house can drastically change if you have those spots where you don't have your windows sealed up. So, you know, this is an area that I've been ordering really heavily this time of year, making sure that we've got the rubber foam and the caulking sealers and stuff like that for all of your around your windows. And then the window insulation, those infamous shrink crack kits that you can put over your windows.
9: Boy, they work good too.
10: They do. And it can really save you money on your energy bill and keep it from having your furnace running all the time.
9: Exactly. Now, you know, a lot of people are saying, I just moved into a brand new house. I'm not even going to think about that. My story is I moved into a brand new home in, let's see, it must have been 2006. The first winter was awful. Furnace ran all the time. Second winter, before it all hit, I put the 3M window insulator kits on, and it was crazy because before I got the top one done, it was just bowing out from the wind coming through, right? Mm-hmm. Once I put it up there, it stayed there, and I never took it down, not even in the summertime.
10: Well, we have some amazing contractors in the area, but there are some developments where the houses get put up so quickly,
9: right,
10: and the craftsmanship isn't always the way that it was years ago. So they do have more of those spots that aren't sealed as properly. And so we do see, even with the newer homes, just as much as with the older homes, that insulating your windows is really important.
9: So door sweeps, huge. If you can see daylight through the bottom of your door or maybe the sides of your doors, come over here to Handyman's Hardware.
10: It's not only going to be letting in cold air, but you're making yourself susceptible to pests and rodents and things like that.
9: Exactly right.
10: So, the door sweeps, we've got lots of different sizes, different ways for you to seal the doors. And this time of year, my big thing, you know, my favorite department is plumbing.
9: Yes, it is.
10: So making sure your outdoor plumbing is frost-free and drained out, blown out. If you have outdoor irrigation, any sort of outdoor garden hydrant, you want to make sure that it's properly insulated. And if you have some places that you can't completely turn off the water, you want to make sure that you have proper heat tape so that those lines don't freeze up, because come spring, you're not going to be very happy when all of a sudden you turn your water back on and your pipes have frozen.
9: Now, if you've had problems in your house in the past with pipes freezing underneath your kitchen sink, this would be a great opportunity to make sure that doesn't happen anymore, too.
10: Absolutely. And we've got a couple different things, from both the heat tape for your pipes to make sure your pipes aren't freezing, both in your home and at your cabin as you're winterizing your cabin, but then also for your roofs and inside your gutters, because those ice dams can form, especially if you have those peaks that don't get the sunlight for that ice to melt off. We've got some products here for that as well, to make sure that you're not getting water in your home from the roof.
9: Well, I'll tell you what, that is one of the biggest problems, particularly with older homes, right? Those ice dams. We talk to contractors about that all the time.
10: Yeah, absolutely. And if you're not able to get some sort of a heat tape up there and your home is susceptible to building ice dams, we'll be having products that come out there. These little hockey pucks that you just throw up there It's a little puck of ice or ice melt, yep. And that will help.
9: No kidding.
10: Be able to break up those ice.
9: Science and technology.
10: I know, isn't it great?
9: That's very cool. Now, I would strongly suggest that you do not walk up on your roof yourself. Don't climb up on your roof. Hire somebody to do that.
10: Yeah, absolutely. There's a lot of really great people in the area that can do that safely for you.
9: You know, falling off a roof is not that big a deal if we've got like 15, 20 feet of snow to land on. But that hasn't happened for a while.
10: No, it hasn't. And historically, according to the Farmer's Almanac, it is supposed to be a little bit of a warmer, drier winter. So, but we never know. We're Minnesotans. We're hardy.
9: Right,
10: we take it day by day.
9: You know, all of these products, this is the craziest thing. All of these products I have used in one iteration of my life or another. And it is so cool to come back here and see all of this kind of stuff. But yeah, folks, there's plastic here. If you just want to, you know, put some kind of a barrier up or whatever. Here's the other thing. You mentioned critters coming in your house, right? You've got garage door bottoms, that little seal on the bottom. If there's a little hole, a mouse will come right in.
10: They're going to be able to heat seek that out and know that that is a warm place for them to nest over the winter.
9: Yeah, and don't keep your dog food out in the garage either.
10: Or your bird seed.
9: Yeah, true. One of the other things that we need to do, right, we can make sure that our house is all sealed up nice and tight, but what if your thermostat is not up to snuff?
10: There's going to be a lot of different options when it comes to your thermostat. You're going to have your programmable thermostats. Mm-hmm. You're going to have your baseboard heat thermostats. We've got a little something for every setup. Mm-hmm. But the other thing for our snowbirds, it's called the Winter Watchman. And I didn't know about this product.
9: No kidding.
10: I worked here for 8 years and didn't find out about this product until last winter when my in-laws went away for a few weeks. They were looking for a winter watchman. So we have this product here. All you do is you plug it into a standard outlet.
9: Okay.
10: You plug in a lamp to the winter watchman.
9: Okay.
10: Then if your home falls below a certain temperature, your lamp turns on.
9: The light comes on.
10: And if you put a red light bulb in there,
9: sure.
10: You have somebody frequently just driving past your home, just checking in. If that red light is on, you know that your furnace is stopped working.
9: I'll be darned. This is great.
10: Isn't that the most amazing thing?
9: Smart thinking.
10: Then you can have a friend watching your house, but they don't always have to be going inside.
9: Right.
10: And if your furnace stops working, we're talking freezing pipes,
9: yeah.
10: Right?
9: Yeah.
10: All of a sudden, your red light is on. Your neighbors can go check on that to make sure you don't get a frozen pipe.
9: You know, this is great. It also underscores the importance of knowing who your neighbor is, right? Because if you have friends and neighbors that are checking on your place, they could possibly save you a whole ton of heartache, couldn't they?
10: Absolutely. Oh. There's so many fun little gadgets that you don't even know about.
9: Yep.
10: And that's why I love so much being a part of the home show, because we can talk about these little things that people don't know about.
9: Okay, here it is right here. This is the thing that everybody needs in their house. It is a thermostat guard. You set it and the kids can't touch it.
10: Oh, yeah. We've got a couple of those around this place, too.
9: You know, you've got like the I don't want to say old fashioned, but when I was a kid growing up, this is the only kind of thermostat that I ever saw.
10: Yeah, it's that round thermostat that you have that little dial.
9: Mm-hmm.
10: And this is a lot for like your baseboard heat. You know, you've got the radiant heat in your basement. You can just set it and it's going to continue to be that temperature all year long. It's simple, right? You're not programming it. It's just going to stay one temperature.
9: And you know, I think of folks that maybe getting up in years, they are familiar with this. They don't want to do the digital thing. Just this is what I know. This is what I want to use.
10: Absolutely.
9: Right?
10: Very user friendly.
9: Darn right. I just have to turn around here. And I know that you like the plumbing stuff, right?
10: Yeah.
9: But here we are. Is there the only time you're going to have problems with plumbing is when you have guests over, right? A clogged toilet, a clogged drain, whatever. Hello, we're in the right spot.
10: Yeah, absolutely. You're going to be familiar with the Drano and the liquid plumber. They've been things, products that have been around for years, and you always want to make sure that you're reading the package so you're using them safely.
9: However,
10: my favorite product, if you can hear it.
9: Yep.
10: It is a non-acidic crystal. It's called InstaFlow, and it is the best preventative maintenance for plumbing. It is a crystal that you pour down your drain, more for showers. It breaks up soap scum and hair and all the stuff that goes down your drain. And toothpaste. My kids don't like to flush their toothpaste down after they're done brushing.
9: Yep.
10: This is the best preventative maintenance. I do it once a month. I just pour about like 2 tablespoons of the crystals down. I let it sit for about 4 to 5 minutes.
11: Okay.
10: And then you flush it through with warm water.
11: Okay.
10: And it just takes some of that extra scum out. It's great preventative maintenance before you get a hefty clog.
9: So one of the things that people need to understand is not all drain cleaners are created equally, right? Some work okay in old cast iron pipes, mm-hmm. but oh my gosh, if you use the wrong thing, your plastic pipes are going to be in trouble.
10: And the fact that this is non-acidic, it's a yep. lot easier and safer on your pipes than the more harsher acidic chemicals.
9: I didn't even know we were going to talk about this, but here we are.
10: It's amazing the types of conversations that we end up having yeah. in the hardware store.
9: So the Santene stuff, I'm very, very familiar with that, but I've not heard about the crystals before. That's great.
10: Yes, and Santene is a fantastic yeah. chemical. It's going to cut through anything. It is one of those things that you have to be extremely careful right. and use it as directed.
9: Okay, there's something else up here. I have used these drain cling uncloggers before.
10: Yeah.
9: They work like a million bucks.
10: Well, tell me about it because okay. I know I've sold them, but I've never used them.
9: Okay, if you happen to have like a floor drain that's clogged, that goes out to the street or whatever, and it's a little sticky, maybe it's in the laundry room or something like mm-hmm. that. You know, you talked about soap scum and all that. Where your water softener drains, right, where it cleans itself out with that salty water, where your washing machine drains, that can sometimes go right into your floor drain, and those things right there, those drain kings, they work like nobody's business.
10: That's amazing, and it uses water pressure.
9: Just regular water pressure. It's worth buying something like that for the one or two times in your life that you're going to need them. I don't want to say you wouldn't call a plumber, but I bet you wouldn't have to call a plumber.
10: That's amazing, and that right there just kind of speaks to how much stuff we have in this yeah. store. I've worked here for over 8 years, and I've sold them before, but I've never had to use them myself. I'm learning every single yeah. day.
9: Well, you bring something up that is really, really important. And by the way, folks, stay with us because we are going to get to Festy Fall. You are kind of sort of like brand new ownership here, right?
10: We are third generation ownership. Yeah. The handyman started in 1965 with my husband's grandparents. Yeah. It then was run by my husband's mom and dad and aunt. And now his brother and sister and I have, we're part ownership sure. in the business here, and we're running it together as third generation.
9: And you love it, don't you?
10: I do. Can you tell?
9: She's so buzzed. It's the greatest, yeah.
10: Yeah, it's fantastic, and it really all is our staff and our yeah. customers. I mean, it would, I wouldn't be here every day if it wasn't for the great group of people I'm surrounded by.
9: You know what else? You get to take care of people, your customers, right? You get to help them solve their problems.
10: Absolutely. When you have that sales mentality and are a people person, yeah. I mean, helping people solve problems within their home and building that trust with people mm-hmm. that they know you're the place to go when they have a problem. Because if you have a problem in your house, at that moment, nothing else matters.
9: Right.
10: And you just need to get it taken care of right now, because nobody comes in here because they're having a great day.
9: Yeah.
10: Everybody comes in
9: I
10: here
9: guess.
10: Because they have a problem.
9: Well, I come in here because I like coming in here. I love hardware stores. This is a great place.
10: So it's really good to be yeah. able to be those problem solvers and get people back to doing the things that they love to do.
9: True enough. 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
9: All right, let's switch hats. Let's talk Festy Fall.
10: All right, so we started Festy Fall 3 years ago. 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
9: Darn right.
10: So we've partnered with Iron Street Distillery, with the Wasikas from the Copper Lantern and Moxie Ladies, and a couple of our other friends down Lincoln Avenue at Midstate Tile yeah. and St. Cloud Refrigeration. And we bring Festival September 20th. Mm-hmm. along East St. Germain. We shut down the entire street.
11: Wow.
10: And we have 80 art vendors, a dozen food trucks, two live bands, a ton of family activities, and it is super pet friendly, so cool. 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
8: When you need to know, your weather is on KNSI. Now your local forecast from the Hanson Paving Weather Center.
20: High temperatures reach up to 82 with fog and spots early today under cloudy skies. Southeasterly winds 8 to 15 miles per hour. Lows level off around 65 tonight. Mainly cloudy skies expected. Chance of rain showers tomorrow. High temperatures reach up to 80. Mainly cloudy skies. I'm meteorologist Paul Trombley on KNSI. Currently, it's 66 degrees.
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21: Heidi Voight back in studio with us. 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
22: Hello, Bob.
21: What is on your mind this morning?
22: The fall. Yes, it's kind of a transition period in the work that we do a little bit of the same, a little bit of the different.
21: Well, we're going to talk about some things, I think, this morning that make perfect sense, no matter if it's pick your season, right? Yeah. Because taking care of stuff, the upkeep, very, very important.
22: It is. And, you know, this is the time of year where we run into different clients that need to do something immediately. And the bulk of the meetings that we have are people talking about potentially selling or buying in the future. So if somebody is truly thinking about doing something in 2027, per se, I think it gives them some really good time to prepare and be educated.
21: Well, we've talked about this in the past, Heidi. We never know when suddenly we may have to sell our house,
22: right?
21: Whether it's a job loss or a life change or something like that. So get this stuff done now.
22: Yeah. So, and first and foremost, we always talk about outside pictures in the fall are great. If you're thinking about doing it, get some pictures while your house has nice green yard, good landscaping, all those things. That's an easy thing. Doesn't mean your house has to be ready, but at least we have that media for later on. But then you have, you know, numerous months before you might say, I'm going to jump into the market next March. Well, what do you do between then, right? Mm-hmm. So, you know, kind of a breakdown of that would be, you know, which kind of projects and what your preparation would be.
21: Well, small things, if they're not taken care of, can become big things.
22: Exactly. And, you know, so when I meet with somebody this time of year, I'll say, okay, well, it's nice now. Get your outside stuff taken care of. Don't worry about cleaning your closets or any of those weird things right now. If you have maintenance outside, address that before the snow flies.
21: How about if having somebody come by your house that sees things that you don't see anymore?
22: Yeah. Well, and that's what we do, you know, and I mean, it takes a little bit of trust that people are understanding that you're coming from a place of encouragement, not critique. Right. And so or judge.
21: Yeah.
22: Right.
21: There
22: so
21: you go.
22: So please, you know, look at things like your wood pile that needs to be removed or the swing set that hasn't been sat on since 1973. Maybe we take it down. Different things that are just going to give your overall exterior a good presentation. Gutters.
21: Sure. Is it hard for you guys to walk into a home and not start going, oh my gosh, you've got to do this, and this? Because I would think that might hurt the homeowner's feelings.
22: You know, you gauge it by what the homeowner's ready to hear. Yeah. I think, you know, some people are very, very much talking about value, and you have to kind of curb that back and say, you know, your value is going to very much depend on your condition, right?
21: True.
22: So if we have time, let's talk about condition. And sometimes it's scaling people back. Sometimes it's telling them, don't remodel that bathroom. Just get new furniture for your living room.
21: Yeah.
22: Because, you know, it's just, how is it going to photograph and what is it going to appear to be?
21: Well, and return on investment is a big thing too. But
22: for sure.
21: So like leaky faucets, squeaky doors, handrails that are loose.
22: Yep. All those things. You know, I just was at a house this week and it was a custom built home. It'll be going on the market tomorrow. And these people have lived here for 40 plus years. Mm-hmm. And I went up to the door and I put the key in the lock and it just went.
21: Oh, no.
22: Just nice and easy.
21: Yeah.
22: Just nice and easy.
21: That was good.
22: Yeah, it was a great thing.
21: All right.
22: And, you know, from the impression perspective of, you know, future buyers and agents, you know, if an agent has to spend 3 minutes trying to unlock your front door, it sets a precedent for what your expectations in that listing are. But when you can even just put the key in and turn and the door just eases open, that's a good starting point.
21: Sure.
22: Right?
21: Don't you think it's worth it to have somebody come by and check out the roof and the HVAC and maybe a plumber?
22: Yeah, I think if you don't have a record of those things happening, that is a good time to say, okay, let's get that done and out of the way now.
21: You could say, I had this stuff checked out and these are the results, right?
22: All those things, you know, and any record keeping. And that's kind of the phase I push people into, like, do it. But if you already have done it, you know, save the timing for collecting all that record keeping to be one of the last things that you do before you list, because you're really going to go from home maintenance, upkeep, you know, maybe a little bit of improving, you know, do you need to redo some carpet? Do you need to repaint some things that are just really distressed? And then jump into the full-fledged decluttering.
21: You bet. Now, I know that it's important to have relationships, right?
22: Yeah.
21: With realtors, for sure. But also with contractors, because in case something does happen, you just want to be able to pick up the call and go, hey, Bob.
22: Yeah, absolutely. I had an appointment this morning and the only thing they needed was a window cleaner.
21: There you go.
22: We have a couple.
21: Sure. So you mentioned clutter. What do we need to know about getting rid of clutter?
22: You know, my first rule of thumb really is for people to focus in on floor space. You know, a lot of times people get really fixated on, you know, what the art on their walls are and those types of things. And I said, let's scale that back. Let's create floor space first. So you have things sitting on the floor that you don't need. Let's get rid of those, because the more floor space people see, the larger the room's going to appear, and they're going to be able to navigate around. And just a real simple thing from the perspective of when somebody's going through a house, or you live in a house, you just walk around it, right?
21: Right, right.
22: When somebody's showing a house later on, you're walking around with four or five people all in the same area.
21: Yeah.
22: Right. So the more floor space you can create, the less cramped it's going to be feeling, even though in a normal daily life, you don't walk around with people right next to you.
21: You know, I think of big clunky pieces of furniture that may have been in your family, could be your great grandparents, right? Yep. That hutch, for example.
22: Yeah.
21: You may want to move that somewhere else.
22: Yeah. Yep. Get rid of some of the things that don't necessarily need to be there. And then we start to hone in on things like, you know, if you have a collection of too many things that are going to distract people from actually seeing your house, eliminate those. So that would be, are there too many family photos? Are there too many books?
21: Sure.
22: Do you have a weird collection that some people is going to be really enamored by and then they forget to look at your house? You know, make it so people can see their own things in your home.
21: Heidi, there's a lot of stuff to talk about. We may have to revisit this if you don't mind.
22: We certainly can.
21: All right. But by the way, folks, next week we're going to talk about veterans, one of your favorite topics.
22: Absolutely. Thank you.
21: All right. Heidi Voigt, how do we work with you folks over at Voigt Johnson Real Estate?
22: Give us a call at 320-774-2400 or visit our website, voigtjohnson.com. We have a great gallery of agents there for you.
21: Heidi, thank you.
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5: 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Trending this week, that video that was going viral, showing that yes, everything is going to offer an uptick in price. Inflation is real. Even toasting a sub, you're going to get charged for it.
26: Never in the history of me going to Subway have they ever charged a toast. Toast is free. You're trying to contaminate my sandwich by putting it in there. That's crazy, bro. You can't toast lettuce. You know when you put it in there, you put the cheese and the bacon on first. Then you toast it. Then you take it out. You know that already. But then you just told me that they charge for toasting. That's crazy.
21: So I feel like I should burst into song like gloom, despair, and misery are we.
5: What is this world coming to?
21: Yeah.
5: It used to, what happened? You know, it's just you move from this side and then your body moves to this side, yeah, to toast it, and then you move back. So is it the electricity that it's using to toast?
21: No, or what's I think they're doing it because they can and they know we'll pay it.
5: Yeah, I think so. Okay,
21: that's just that.
5: You're that far into your sandwich. You're hangry at this point.
21: Yeah. Oh, boy.
5: There's no way you're going to say no to it.
21: Right.
5: All right. NASA sent up a $4.3 billion Nancy Grace Roman Space Telescope. Here I am thinking it's Nancy Grace.
21: Why was it called Nancy Grace?
5: But it's the woman.
21: That Nancy Grace.
5: Yeah, no, it's the NASA Nancy Grace.
21: Oh,
5: that sold it back in the day. She's been with them for decades and decades. Right. And so it's going to take a 100-day trip to a point of about 1 million miles from Earth and get some data for us, which is great. But I love space. I love stars. Any chance I can be out somewhere where it's so dark that I can see them?
21: Yeah, but with this telescope?
5: Yeah.
21: Pull your shades. That's all I'm saying.
5: They're going to see right through your shades.
21: Yeah.
5: But I did find tripscholars.com. They had this how to plan your stargazing trip, and it has everything you'll need. And then places to go for it.
21: What? Okay, so last week we had the lunar eclipse, right?
5: Yes.
21: I talked to Skyman Bob Berman.
5: Mm-hmm.
21: The next place he's going to be for a solar eclipse is going to be in Egypt.
5: Okay.
21: It's a 9-day thing. You hit every place that you should go when you are in Egypt. $23,000.
5: Oh my gosh.
21: That does not include your airfare getting there, but once you are there, it includes everything.
5: Everything. Meals and all that?
21: Three lodging? Nights on the Nile in a boat.
5: Oh, wow. That's crazy. My grandparents did the Nile.
21: I would love to do that.
5: Yeah. This woman was pranking her mom and telling her that boba in her drinks were frog eggs. I love boba tea. Have you ever tried that?
21: No.
5: No. It's so good. It's a little treat. It definitely fills you up.
21: You know what? I drink Folgers, coffee, black. Thank you.
5: Well, this is just a fun little treat, but I found a really cool idea. If you have boba lovers in the family and there's like a birthday coming up on Amazon, it is the Bubble Boba Tasting Collection, and it has all the flavors. Everyone can make theirs and then sit down for a little sip of tea.
21: You know, I probably would like it.
5: It is good.
21: Only I would try it.
5: Yeah, I think you should.
21: But you know.
5: Branch out. But you know, I'm Bob. I'm not going to. All right. Everybody back to school. What does that mean? Maybe some cranky kids in the morning. Maybe try this butler's approach on how to wake up your kids.
27: First, enter the room quietly.
7: Open the curtains 30%, just so you have enough access to the shutters. Prepare fresh water and tea by the bedside. Then, from a respectful distance and at a gentle volume level, good morning, madame. Your tea is ready.
3: Or you can get the spray bottle and just...
21: You know what it really means? Mom's mimosa party, 9 a.m. Be there, be square.
3: I know.
21: Kids are gone.
3: Get out of the house. Mama's got some hosting to do.
21: You bet.
3: 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And I posted that on our Facebook, Bob and Kat Home Show on Facebook as well. So check it out. Yeah, make your life easier.
21: So are you guys back to normal yet? Back to the school thing, schedule and all that? Just slipped right back in. No problem?
3: Yep, no problem. Right. He's 14.
21: I'm not surprised.
3: Get it together. You're an adult.
21: Exactly.
3: Yeah.
21: Right.
3: So there's lifestyles and trending coming up next. We're going to talk to Sarah Burhau. It's Labor Day weekend, so we want to make sure that you make the most of it right here with The Home Show.
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25: 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Now your local forecast from the Hanson Paving Weather Center.
20: High temperatures reach up to 82 with fog in spots early today under cloudy skies. Southeasterly winds 8 to 15 miles per hour. Lows level off around 65. Tonight, mainly cloudy skies expected. Chance of rain showers tomorrow. High temperatures reach up to 80, mainly cloudy skies. I'm meteorologist Paul Trombley on KNSI. Currently, it's 66 degrees.
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3: I am excited to have on Jenny Weber. She is the creator of the Social Vibe Co. How are you?
0: I'm great. How are you?
3: Good. I'm glad to have you on the show because this is, you know, everybody has business ideas out there and concepts, and this is one that is new to me.
0: Yeah, so it was kind of a fun concept. So I actually work with entrepreneurs and startups in like my full-time day job. And so I'm kind of around that atmosphere. I'm not scared to try new ideas, but I had a wedding business back in 2010 for about 6 years. And one of my favorite things that we did for our couples that we were doing the weddings for, we would do like a mock setup inside of our studio.
3: Sure.
0: And so the mock setup would bring in, you know, the couple, sometimes their parents or close friends, and all the uplighting would be done. It would be have like one table that's full of like their decor and the flowers and kind of what it's going to look like for their wedding. But really it gave like a really cool like impact and vibe because it was in a smaller location. And so this idea just kind of came up. I do this for my friends and my family each year, but I was like, I might as well give it a shot and just see if it goes anywhere.
3: What kind of groups call you to do this? Girlfriends groups for like Galentine's? You can pretty much create anything like Friendsgiving. That would be fun.
0: Yeah, you can. It's really meant to be kind of like the non-monumental moments that you're already celebrating, like large weddings and everything like that. This is going to be more, I always say, like the girls chat that you have going where you're just like, hey, we should really get together and yes. have a girls night. And then it just kind of peters out. And then eventually you do get together and it's the best time ever. And you're like, okay, we need to set up the next time. And then, you know, it's just a cycle. So I've done like wine nights. Like there's a church group that did a wine night where they do a rotating wine night every month. We did a fancy For No Reason Friday where like 10 of us got dressed up for no reason and we got together and it was like the best time ever. We ended up at a local bar doing karaoke after, and then all different kinds of events. It's really just meant to be like those one-off things that you can schedule out in 2 weeks and it's just like, okay, let's set it up.
3: So they find the Social Vibe Co. on either Facebook, online, they slide into your DMs, and then what do you do from there? Just kind of ask the party size, what their dreams are, what do they have up in their head, right?
0: Yep. Yeah, so once you reach out to me, we'll kind of go over how many people will be there. Usually anything from like 12 people or under is really kind of the threshold that I want to be focusing on. And then we'll go over like kind of what drew them into it. Was there an Instagram post that they saw that they really liked how it looked? Or if they have like a theme going on, then we can kind of customize it that way too.
3: Very cool. I love this. And what's the biggest size that you've done a party for or you will do a party for?
0: So actually, since I've done this now, I've booked 2 micro weddings. And so those have been for guests like 35 or under.
3: Okay.
0: And so those will be kind of my bigger ones. I want to stay like in the smaller because you kind of get into those really unique venue spaces that you wouldn't necessarily see for a wedding. And you can kind of really transform it. So those will be like the biggest, largest events.
3: So creative. And I love this idea. Some people might have said this out loud. They're like, I wish there was somebody that could put together a really fun, fancy night for me and my girlfriends because we deserve it. You know, we're with our kids all day. We're working all day and we just deserve to make, that group chat come to life. So they can get a hold of you. What is the best way, Jenny?
0: Through my Instagram. So the Social Vibe Co. on Instagram would be the easiest way.
3: And then we also put up your website on our Bob and Kat Home Show Facebook page. So if you have a girls group, share it, get the word out, let people know that, you know, I love having girlfriends. I think it's a great bond. And just to have that night where it's just like-minded friends that you love all in one place and kind of a cooler setting, it makes for a really memorable time. So the Social Vibe Co. is going to do it for you. Thank you, Jenny. I appreciate it.
0: Yeah, thank you so much.
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8: Talking in Ukraine, I'm Ted Lindner, Fox News. U.S. Envoys Steve Witkoff and Jared Kushner in Kyiv today for their first official visit to Ukraine as part of a renewed push to end the war with Russia. The trip follows more than 3 hours of talks with Russian President Vladimir Putin in Moscow Saturday that ended without any major breakthrough. Ukrainian President Volodymyr Zelensky says his government's ready for a constructive discussion, calling for peace and security guarantees. The diplomacy comes even after Russia and Ukraine continue to trade deadly drone attacks. Lindsey Clancy returning to a state-run psychiatric facility in Massachusetts Saturday, after her case was declared a mistrial. Jurors were unable to reach a unanimous verdict. A new hearing is set for the end of the month, September 29th, where the district attorney must decide whether to retry or drop the case. Hawaii set to be battered by another hurricane. Fox Weather's Adam Klotz has the latest on Hurricane Lowell.
1: Currently a Category 3 with winds at 125 miles an hour, quite a ways from the Hawaiian Islands right now. It is about to make a turn, move due north, and really approach those islands as you get into really Monday into Tuesday morning. You are going to see those winds really beginning to hit the islands and bringing a whole lot of wave energy as well. It is weakening as it makes that move, but still a strong storm, 110 miles an hour with those winds as of Tuesday morning. So we'll be tracking that. But that is one of several storms across a very active Pacific. Carina further off towards the east. You got Marie. And then still just more activity where these ultimately could become storms. This is all kind of El Nino related. The Pacific a lot warmer this time.
8: Hawaii Governor Josh Green has declared a state of emergency. The state's already been impacted by Hurricane Lala and Tropical Storm Moke last month. And Rome has declared a red zone around the Colosseum after fireworks fired at police injured several officers. The area now has around-the-clock police and military presence amid concerns about crime and drug dealing. 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
8: Los Angeles police are looking for the suspects involved in a vicious attack at a 7-Eleven. One of the three female victims says she was tackled, strangled, and robbed.
18: Destiny Balderrama says she and her two friends stopped in the 7-Eleven on Hollywood Boulevard for snacks just after midnight last Saturday when two strangers followed them through the door. She only made it a few feet inside when she says she was attacked. She recalls being grabbed by the hair from behind and pulled to the ground. She says she was strangled and struck in the head while she was down, causing her to go unconscious. Balderrama says her attackers never said a word to her or her friends, but they did take her gold chain and pendant she was wearing. Both of her friends tried to intervene, but one was dragged across the floor. The other was struck into the snack aisle. Nothing was taken from either of them. Balderrama sustained bruising to her arms, her elbows, her back, and her neck.
8: Fox's Chanley Painter. Flames burst from a plane's engine shortly after takeoff in New Zealand, forcing the flight to divert as people on the ground watched the dramatic scene unfold.
19: Oh my God, the engine is on fire.
23: I know.
19: The engine's on fire.
23: I know.
19: Holy shit. What is it going to do?
23: I don't know.
8: That sound courtesy of Emily Rutherford via Storyful. The plane operated by Qantas Airlines was headed to Sydney when it was diverted less than an hour after taking off. The airline says they believe it was due to some sort of engine issue. Thankfully, the flight landed safely. No injuries were reported. And Hunter Biden revealing a new interview with billionaire supermarket mogul John Castamatidis that he may have a new career path in mind. Reportedly saying, quote, if I get your endorsement, I may have to run for president. The things I care most about is the 50 million Americans that are still suffering with their addictions. Ultimately, though, the former first son did not commit to running for president, instead saying that he loves Gavin Newsom. I'm Ted Lindner. This is Fox News.
25: 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Now your local forecast from the Hanson Paving Weather Center.
27: High temperatures reach up to 82 with fog in spots early today under cloudy skies. Southeasterly winds 8 to 15 miles per hour. Lows level off around 65 tonight. Mainly cloudy skies expected. Chance of rain showers tomorrow. High temperatures reach up to 80. Mainly cloudy skies. I'm meteorologist Paul Trombley on KNSI. Currently, it's 66 degrees.
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5: 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So I look over at my friend Niles Gens, and just as everything is fading and we're running out of time, and I said, Niles, I am scared to death to retire. And it's not a money thing.
7: Yeah, it's a common theme, I guess, for people. Some people won't admit it. Oh, no, retirement's going to be great. Well, it will be, of course.
6: Yeah.
7: But the biggest problem with retirement that you and I have, and we've talked for 12 years now on air
6: and
7: off air, time. You know, what are you going to do with your time?
6: Mm-hmm.
7: Okay. You want to be productive. You want to be active. Stay active, again, for lack of another word I can't think of. But you want to stay involved in not only your family, but the community.
6: Yeah.
7: So you're busy. I would say without a doubt, you know, we have 1,000 plus retired clients, well over 1,000. Looking at the ones that are the happiest are not the ones with the biggest bank account or the biggest brokerage account or the biggest, you know,

0: But again, you need to stay active in retirement. Mm-hmm. That's why I say plant the seeds now while you're working.
1: Yeah.
0: So when you do retire or you get retired, however you want to look at it, that you have something to go to.
1: It is suddenly, within the past couple of weeks, it's just kind of wormed its way into my head.
0: Yeah. I often think of it, you know, Bob, you and I are in our 60s. You're a little further along than I am in your 60s.
1: You always like to point that out, don't you?
0: Well, you are older. You respect your elders.
1: Oh, I see.
0: If you want to talk to somebody about retirement, you know, come, you know, if you just want to sit down and talk about retirement, you know, I get 1,000+ clients that are retired.
1: Right.
0: I can tell you what they go through and things like that and need to prepare yourself. Scares my bejeebers out of my family of Niles retiring someday.
1: Yeah.
0: Because they know I have a case of busyitis. Mm-hmm. I mean, to sit and watch, first off, I haven't been to a movie theater in years. Why? You got to sit there.
1: Yeah, exactly.
0: They won't say, okay, could you put that on pause?
1: Yeah, I got to go walk around for a while.
0: Yeah, I got to get the kinks out of my back or my legs. And I understand the new movie theaters, you know, they can bring you if you want a drink, they can bring you a drink. They can bring you a
1: Barca loungers. It's wonderful. You know,
0: bacon cheeseburger and fries.
1: Sure.
0: And I'd love to sit by a bunch of strangers eating right behind my ear and smacking food. I'd love to do that someday. But again, we're getting kind of off track. You need to find a purpose before retirement. So mm-hmm. when you retire, you have that purpose. Could it be volunteering at the VA hospital here in town? Great idea.
1: Yeah.
0: Could it be volunteering at the Quiet Oaks, grade schools? Could it be pick up a carpentry class and start making cabinets or take an art class, take a cooking class? So we've talked off air. I'd love to take a culinary cooking class.
1: Yep.
0: You know, because I love to cook, or maybe take a barbecue class. But find something when you wake up every morning and go, I got nothing to do. I think I'll turn on the TV and sit there all day.
1: That's my biggest fear. I do not want to turn into that slug.
0: Well, I'd get rid of the TV for one thing.
1: That's a good idea.
0: Don't even have it.
1: Yeah.
0: But again, so we'll keep talking about that for the years that we're continuing to do the show.
1: All right. Now, Niles Gintz is in studio with us. 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And I have said this for years, not all financial advisors are created equal. And I think you have brought in some some documentation that proves that, yes, sir.
0: So there's a scare tactic out there. I do search the internet for content for the radio show.
1: Yep.
0: And to keep abreast of what's going on in my industry. It's evolving. This AI thing is jumping in all over. On the way up here, you had a news thing on AI.
1: Yeah.
0: But there's a misinformation out there. And there's a scare tactic. And I hate it when people scare people into doing something.
1: Yeah.
0: Okay. So when you're 65 and older, the vast majority of you listening today will go on Medicare.
1: Right.
0: Okay. I have not because I have group insurance at work and I need to maintain the group insurance for my wife because she's 3 years younger.
1: Right.
0: Okay. So when Helene hits 65, then we will look at Medicare.
1: You know, you and I are in the same boat. Kat's younger than I am, too, so she is on our insurance through the radio station.
0: Okay.
1: Yeah, it just makes sense, right?
0: It does. But there's a thing out there called IRMA, E-R-M-A-A, IRMA. And I forget, I have it on my phone what those letters stand for. But what IRMA...
1: It's right by your water bottle.
0: Oh, okay. Thanks, Bob.
1: You bet it's black.
0: It's black like my... So there's a thing called IRMA. And what IRMA pertains to is that what it's called income-related monthly adjustment amount.
1: Income-related. Okay.
0: Yep. So IRMA stands again for the Medicare looks back at your adjusted gross income from 2 years ago.
1: Okay.
0: Your modified adjusted gross income, MAGAI. And what that does is sets your premium then what you're going to pay for Medicare Part B and Medicare Part D, okay? B is outpatient medical care. Mm-hmm. D is prescription drugs,
1: right?
0: Okay? Part A, if you're still working, that comes out of your paycheck every 2 weeks, however you get paid.
1: Right.
0: You're paying half. The boss is paying half. If you're self-employed, you're paying the whole thing yourself. And I

0: don't recall what the percentages are. So when you turn 65, Medicare is going to say, here's what your premium is going to be for Medicare Part B and D. So let's focus on B. Mm-hmm. Okay. They look at your tax return from 2 years ago. Okay. The vast majority of the people listening today, your Medicare Part B will be $202.90 a month, $202.90. And if your spouse is 65 and older, same thing, $202.90 per month.
1: Okay. Do you have like what the income guidelines were there?
0: I do. For those folks? So that is if for an individual can make up to $109,000 of a modified adjusted gross income back in 2024. Remember, they go back 2 years.
1: Sure.
0: A married couple filing jointly can make double that, $218,000. So if your adjusted gross income on your tax return is below $218,000 as a married couple, your premium will be $202.90 per month.
1: Per person.
0: Per person.
1: Wow.
0: So what the scare tactic people say, you got to be careful with your income before you retire because your Medicare Part B premiums will be $400 or $500 a month.
1: That's what I thought mine were going to be.
0: No, contraire. Okay.
1: Yay.
0: You have to make up to $218,000 as a married couple. Now, there are married couples out there that are making more than $218,000. But the vast majority of listeners today are below 218.
1: I think so.
0: So don't let these people scare you. And I've been catching this like crazy on the internet. When you sell your house that you live in, that will affect your Medicare Part B premiums. Probably not. Okay. Because if you sell your home, and I'll just read it to you. Can selling your home affect your IRMA? IRMA, again, income-related monthly adjusted amount, which is affects your Medicare Part B premium. Yes, selling your house can affect IRMA. The profit of the sale of the home counts as capital gain, increasing your modified adjusted gross income. Because Medicare bases premiums on your tax return from 2 years prior, a large home sale will trigger higher Part B and Part D premiums. If that's the only thing you were told, you're going, holy crap.
1: Yes, sir.
0: Okay? But you got to keep reading, okay? Your primary resident exclusion. If you've lived in your primary residence, your homesteaded residence, two of the last 5 years as a married couple, you can have $500,000 of gains and not be taxed. So it won't go on your tax return. So let's say you bought your house years ago for $200,000.
1: Yeah.
0: Because the home prices nowadays, it's gone up to $400,000. Right. I don't know if that's a good example or not.
1: Sure.
0: Okay. So the profit is $200,000.
1: Right.
0: Well, the shysters out there will say, well, you made $200,000 on your house. That's going to make your Medicare Part B premium go up because you went over that $218,000.
1: Yeah.
0: Yeah. You probably jumped up to the $400,000, where your premiums are going to be $649 a month. The first $500,000 as a married couple doesn't count as income, a profit. But these shysters out there, and you probably noticed I've had hair in the back of my neck going up.
1: You're getting red.
0: The veins in my neck are going up.
1: Yeah.
0: Don't listen to these shysters out there. And that's the only word I can use on the radio show. Okay. They want you to come in the office. It's like a carrot in front of your nose. You ever been to a greyhound race where those dogs run around in a circle? They run that rabbit in the rail?
1: Yeah.
0: Don't chase that rabbit.
1: Don't chase the rabbit, okay? For sure.
0: Deal with a reputable, if it's not against financial, that's fine. But deal with a financial advisor that understand that can hold this in their hand. If you want one of these, give us a whistle at the office. I'll send this to you.
1: Remember when we were talking about Jimmy Walker being on TV and doing this Medicare baloney and some of the other guys that are out there too?
0: Yep.
1: I see this on television a lot, okay? It's an out-and-out lie. It scared me.
0: It's nothing but a scare tactic. You could call the 1-800-RETIRE.
1: Retire now or whatever.
0: Retire now number.
1: Yeah.
0: And get you in the office. That they're going to talk about that. Oh, I guess it doesn't apply to you. By the way, since you're here.
1: Golly.
0: But again, you got to understand this stuff.
1: Yeah.
0: Okay? But don't get sucked into these scams that are out there, okay? I don't know if that's the right word for this thing or not.
1: It's a scam.
0: But be careful.
1: Yeah.
0: Okay, so I you know, that popped up on my phone three or four times yesterday. See, so now as you're on the internet snooping for stuff, yeah, I want to see what's going on out there. What these people are doing to entice people to call. Okay.
1: Yeah.
0: But if you want this chart, give us a call. Laura will be in the office about 8:45. I'll get there about 9:05. Why don't you wait till I get there so I can tell her. So we can just email this to you or scan it or whatever. Okay. But it's the Medicare 2026 goes back in your 2024 income. So next year being 2027 goes on the 25 income. Now, granted, if you have a sale of a commercial property or a farm or you liquidated a bunch of assets, you got to be aware of this. It still surprises me. I've had people in the office at Niles. We sold an apartment building. We had a big taxable gain. And all of a sudden, our Medicare jumped up. I said, didn't your CPA or your financial planner tell you? No, they didn't.
1: Yeah.
0: Well, you got to know this stuff because it will affect some of you out there if you're selling property or doing a Roth conversion.
1: Yep.
0: Roth conversion, another buzz phrase that gets people enticed to call people's offices.
1: Mm-hmm.
0: You got to know this stuff.
1: Folks, it's your money. It's the rest of your life. We don't have time for mistakes once you hit a certain number.
0: Yep. So, again, be careful. So, that's my vent for today.
1: Wow, that's amazing.
0: Yeah, so there's my vent. Okay. So, I did mention last week about the calculators that are now available on our website. So, there are 8 of them, Bob, if my fingers still work. When should I take Social Security? How fast could extra payments make you debt-free? So, example, Parker and Tori, our youngest son and his wife, are now in debt. Okay?
1: Yep.
0: As of last Thursday, they purchased a home not too far from Cathedral here in town and took out a 30-year mortgage.
1: Sure.
0: So, before they signed the papers on the closing, I said, Parker, please send me the papers so I can check the numbers for you.
1: Yeah.
0: I did find some issues with the closing.
1: Uh-huh.
0: So I said, no, you get a hold of that closing bank guy and you fix this. So knocked off about $3,000 because dad looked at it.
1: Sure.
0: Okay? Anywho, so I said, here's your payments going to be. Okay. I said, tell the bank you want to make an extra $200 a month payment.
1: Right.
0: Why do I want to do that? Parker, can you afford an extra $200? Yeah, no problem. It's going to knock 15 years off that mortgage. So in 15 years, Parker's 30.
1: Yeah.
0: So when you're 45, if you're still in that house, which I don't know, who knows if they will be or not, you're 45, you have a house that's paid for.
1: Yeah.
0: And then that payment that you're making, you can start putting that into additional money to your retirement accounts. Now, there's a new school of thought out there. So never pay off your house. Always have a mortgage on it. Use that money, leverage that money. I get it. I do understand math. Okay. I still, though, like the gut check, me personally, of having no bills.
1: Mm-hmm.
0: I can't tell you how great it feels for clients of ours, Helene and I personally, where you go down to the mailbox and there's no bills in there. It's junk stuff.
1: Yeah.
0: Okay.
1: Yeah.
0: Where I can walk from the, we have a long driveway. I can walk from the mailbox and just stop at the recycling bin and the garbage on the way to. Helene goes, anything in the mail? Nope, nothing.
1: Nice.
0: Yeah. But again, how fast extra payments can make you debt free? Here's a calculator.
1: Right there.
0: How much does waiting a year to start saving cost me? Procrastination.
1: Right.
0: How much life insurance do I have? Okay. I'm a firm believer of life insurance. What can I safely spend in retirement? What's your financial fitness score? Will my savings cover college? Okay. Will my current savings grow enough for retirement? These are all calculators on our website are there for you to use. We don't hunt people down when they use these calculators. You'll be able to listen to a video, listen to instructions before you do it. If you want help deciphering the numbers after you look at them, then you can click a button. And then we'll reach out to you. If you don't click that button, then no reaching.
1: Right.
0: Okay. It's that simple.
1: Yeah.
0: Okay. But again, it's Gentz Financial, GENTZ financial.com. Go to the right. It says calculators. Click on it. Use the education. Tell your kids about this.
1: Oh, for sure. Why wouldn't you sit down with your family like on a Sunday afternoon or a Saturday afternoon or whatever and pull this stuff up and just go through all of this stuff with everybody in the family?
0: This should be a high school
1: course. Yes.
0: This should be the high school. Your teachers out there should be showing this to your
1: students. Absolutely.
0: let them use it.
1: Yeah.
0: I don't get charged any more if 5 people use it today or 50 people use it today. Yep. It don't cost me any different.
1: You know, the service you would be doing to the young people of America today?
0: High school, college kids should be on this stuff here.
1: Yes.
0: Because that's who does... Basically, that's who designed it, was a college kid.
1: Well, and let's just look at where our world is. If you think that life is going to get any easier in the United States of America, there's no way.
0: Well, it's we've
1: financially
0: always,
1: speaking.
0: We've always had a challenge. If you think, I was just thinking about this the other day. So you and I, as teenagers, our parents didn't have any money.
1: No.
0: Nothing.
1: Not till they sold the farm. Then there was finally some money.
0: Well, our farm's still in the family. So,
1: I know. I understand.
0: They never... But we didn't starve. You know, I always remember roast beef and carrots and taters for supper. Absolutely. Or pork chops. You know, we got fed.
1: Yeah.
0: Okay, you got your 2 pair of jeans for school and
1: you made it work.
0: You
1: man.
0: Blew a hole in it. Mom patched it. You know, that type of thing. You your bet. 1 pair of tennis shoes. And you know, I talked to my grandkids now. You only had 2 pair of pants. Yeah.
1: How about the miracle of iron-on patches? Remember when that happened?
0: Yeah, my mom was excellent. Yeah, I do remember those. My mom was a good sewer.
1: Yeah.
0: She could sew a pair of jeans and no problem.
1: Sure.
0: And being a teenage boy, a boy, it blew out jeans. But the point is, the kids nowadays, and don't hold, there's some great teenagers.
1: Yeah, and you're not ripping on anybody.
0: Oh, God. I love the teenagers that are out there right now. I have grandkids who are teenagers. Yep. And you do too, okay? I think kids nowadays are great.
1: Yeah.
0: Okay? They're intelligent. They say, well, they're stupid. No, they're not.
1: They're smarter in a different way.
0: They're different. We were different than our parents.
1: Sure. We are.
0: Yeah. My dad and I were not the same two people at all. Totally opposite.
1: And it shows. Not for your parents. That's not what I'm saying.
0: I thought you hit.
1: No. We are different than our parents were, and it really shows.
0: But it's always going to be. So let's look back at a flashback.
1: Okay.
0: As we're doing right now.
1: Yeah.
0: Okay. Times have changed over the years. Will times change in the future?
1: Every day.
0: I would assume so.
1: You bet.
0: Okay. Are there going to be challenges in the future? Has there always been challenges? Yes. Are the challenges more prevalent now than in the past? Yes. Because those 5 TVs you got in here.
1: Oh, yeah.
0: You got 4 computer screens in here.
1: Yeah.
0: Each of us carries a smartphone in our pocket, which is not to think they're not that smart. Okay. Yeah. But we're getting inundated with information constantly. Okay. So we have to figure out how we're going to handle that. So that comes down to the point of your retirement. Why we do this show. You got to figure out your retirement. Mm-hmm. I'm a firm believer of telling the whole story, okay? So generally speaking, Medicare Part B premium is $202.90 a month per person. So husband and wife, that'd be times 2 if you're both over 65. Husband and wife filing a joint tax return. They're modified adjusted gross income. Medicare goes back 2 years.
1: Okay.
0: So the 2024 tax return, if your modified adjusted gross income as a married couple filing jointly is below $218,000 of modified adjusted gross income, you have the standard Medicare Part B premium of $202.90 per person. If your income filing jointly goes from $218,000 to $274,000, again, filing jointly, a modified adjusted gross income, your premium goes to $284.10 a month. 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
1: Yeah.
0: So you sold your home and you made $250,000 a profit. From what you paid for it and what you sold it.
1: Mm-hmm.
0: So the shysters will say out there, well, now your income $150,000, you made $250,000 on the house. So your income now is between $342,000 and $410,000, good $400,000.
1: Mm-hmm.
0: Your Medicare Part B premium will go from $202.90 a month to $527.50. That's a scare tactic.
1: Yes, it is.
0: They are not telling you the whole story.
1: You know, folks, and you will see this so much out there, they'll give you 30% of the facts, but then paint the rest of it.
0: Yeah, if they give you that much. So I'm going to read it to you. Does the sale of a home affect your Medicare Part B premium? First answer is yes. Selling a house can affect your IRMA, income-related monthly adjusted amount, The profit from a sale of a home counts as capital gain. Increase your modified adjusted gross income, like in my example.
1: Right.
0: Because Medicare bases premiums on your tax return from 2 years prior, a large home sale will trigger higher Part B and Part D premiums. If that's all you were told, and that's all the commercials tell you, yeah, you're going, oh my gosh, I just got hit with the bigger Medicare Part B premium.
1: Right.
0: But there's an exclusion. Your primary resident exclusion. The IRS allows you to exclude $500,000 as a married couple, $250,000 as a single person, of capital gain from your taxes, provided you owned and lived in the home for at least two of the last 5 years. Profit below this amount won't affect your modified adjusted gross income or your IRMA. Okay, so as a married, my example where you made what $250,000 in profit on the house, mm-hmm, does not go on your tax return. So that scare tactic scared the bejeebers out of you for no reason.
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7: Fox News, I'm Jack Callahan. Iran claims it has struck an unmanned U.S. vessel near the entrance to the Strait of Hormuz. Following the U.S. airstrikes on three Iranian oil tankers yesterday in response to Iranian missiles lobbed at two U.S. warships.
8: CENTCOM Commander Admiral Brad Cooper saying in a statement, let the message to the IRGC be clear. If you shoot at two of our ships, we will impose an even higher economic cost.
7: Fox's Trey Yingst, U.S. envoys Steve Witkoff and Jared Kushner are in Kyiv to meet with Ukraine's President Zelensky today amid the new push for peace with Russia, a day after the envoys met with Russia's president in Moscow.
9: No breakthroughs were announced, but Putin's foreign policy advisor called the talks constructive and useful.
7: Fox's Jill Nato. The two sides have temporarily suspended attacks on the other's capital. 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
17: Iran attacks U.S. assets in the Persian Gulf after claims U.S. airstrikes hit a wedding in Iran, killing at least five. I'm John Stolness in Washington.
18: The jury foreperson in the Lindsey Clancy murder trial in Massachusetts says they're deadlocked over one juror.
19: One juror or 11?
18: I'm Ed Donahue.
20: Destructive impacts of a lingering tropical system in Texas and Louisiana. I'm Clayton Neville.
21: The Labor Department says U.S. job openings rose slightly to 7.3 million in July.
22: Marcela Sanchez, Washington.
16: Flash flooding sends hikers in the Grand Canyon running for their lives. Julie Walker has details. A mass shooting in Minneapolis leaves three dead, including the shooter.
23: The U.S. Mint started selling a special gold finish $1 coin. I'm Ben Thomas.
16: All ahead on America This Week. You're listening to America This Week. I'm John Trout. Iran is accusing the United States of launching military strikes that they claim hit a wedding party in their country, killing at least five people and wounding dozens. John Stolness reports Iran responded by attacking U.S. military assets in the region.
17: In a speech at the White House Rose Garden, President Trump praised Defense Secretary Pete Hegseth for the U.S. military's attacks on Iran's radar systems and mine-laying assets over the last few days.
24: You did a good job last night in Iran, by the way. You knocked the hell out of them. Very good.
17: But the Iranian Red Crescent said in addition to the five people killed in the wedding party as part of those strikes, nearly 70 were injured. A CENTCOM spokesperson said he was aware of reports of civilian casualties, but that the U.S. military never targets civilians. No Western aid group has been able to confirm those numbers. Iran attacked U.S. forces in Jordan, the United Arab Emirates, and Kuwait in response. While no U.S. casualties were reported in these attacks, Commerce Secretary Howard Lutnick incorrectly claimed to Fox News no U.S. service members have been killed in the war.
25: I think the way the president is playing Iran, right, there's not
0: There haven't been American deaths. It's really just an economic choke out.
17: In fact, 18 U.S. service members have died as a result of the hostilities. Saudi Arabia claims Iran attacked an oil tanker owned by their national shipping company in the Hormuz Strait, killing two Latino sailors on board. Speaking to reporters in the Oval Office, Trump maintains the U.S. controls the strait.
24: We are bringing lots of boats out every day with millions of barrels of oil.
17: Trump proclaimed on Truth Social that since the U.S. controls the strait, it should be renamed the Trump Strait. Later in the Oval Office, he downplayed the post to reporters, saying he was...
24: I was just thrown out there.
17: Treasury Secretary Scott Bessent tells Newsmax the U.S. is strangling Iran economically.
1: The goal here isn't necessarily to collapse the regime. Could happen. Maybe the people will... They rise up, 100% inflation, lines, the military not being paid.
17: The president did tell reporters he brought up price gouging with oil executives on Tuesday when they visited the White House. The average price for a gallon of gas nationwide is $4.12. It was $3.19 a year ago. John Stolness, Washington.
2: A government whistleblower says the Postal Service effort to comply with President Trump's mail balloting executive order is rushed and sloppy, and that's raising red flags both for states, which heavily rely on mail-in voting, and in Congress. Washington correspondent Sagar Magani reports that California Congressman Ted Lieu says the White House has an agenda with mail-in ballots, while House Speaker Mike Johnson says the Postal Service is simply doing its job.
3: The Trump administration is going to try to suppress your vote, they're going to put obstacles in front of you, find a way around it. If you don't get a mail-in ballot, go vote in person. Make sure you vote early. If you discover you're not registered to vote, well, go register to vote. You can go check right now if you're registered to vote. Make sure that you go vote. That's the best way to stick it to the administration that's trying to keep you from voting.
12: I mean, the idea that they should be involved to make sure that there are valid votes being mailed and registered and cast should not be a controversial notion. But every time there's a move to try to do this, Democrats throw a fit or file a lawsuit. I mean, you should ask yourself, what about the motivation? If you don't want a free and fair election, you should be questioned.
25: A U.S. Postal Service whistleblower says the agency's work to comply with President Trump's mail ballot order is rushed and sloppy.
24: Well, they're able to fit. North Carolina is great. It's a great place. I won it all three times. They do some mail-in ballots. But basically, they ruled on the legitimacy and the way we want to make them legitimate. And it was a great ruling for the Republicans.
25: The whistleblower statement released by Democratic Senator Richard Blumenthal contends the Postal Service is set to launch an error-riddled computerized system that could lead to huge numbers of mail ballots being rejected. Blumenthal says it's designed to disenfranchise millions of Americans before the midterm elections. The system's part of the president's executive order limiting mail voting. A federal judge has temporarily blocked it, and the order may ultimately be back before the Supreme Court. Sagar Magani, Washington.
2: A week of jury deliberations have left all parties in the Lindsey Clancy murder trial at wit's end, as it appears a single juror is preventing the Massachusetts jury from reaching a unanimous decision. Ed Donahue reports the judge on Thursday, who has spurned a defense lawyer's request to move the juror, has threatened to announce a mistrial.
18: The jury foreperson in the Lindsey Clancy murder trial in Massachusetts says they're deadlocked over one juror. Defense attorney Kevin Reddington mentioned to Judge William Sullivan a note from the foreperson.
26: If we come back here in a half an hour with a mistrial because of a juror that has just spurned the instructions of this court, it's a shame. It's a real shame. And that's why I object to the court's ruling. I request that we have further inquiry. I request that my motion is to remove this juror that refuses to listen to your instruction on reasonable doubt.
18: Clancy is accused of killing her three young children. Judge Sullivan said no.
27: I don't feel that it is proper for me to side with one side or the other of the deliberations. I don't feel it's appropriate for me to say I agree with one juror or 11.
18: The jury has said twice they were at an impasse.
28: We have the note from the jury. There's no way to determine
4: what the deliberations are, who's correct, who's incorrect, nor should we attempt to, because that's part of deliberations. I think what Your Honor has done by asking each juror if they're able to follow the law and then giving a general instruction on reasonable doubt is appropriate.
18: Clancy doesn't deny strangling her children in the basement of her home in 2023 before trying to take her own life. The defense argues postpartum psychosis is the reason. Prosecutors say Clancy was aware of what she was doing.
27: The evidence must convince you of the defendant's guilt to a reasonable and moral certainty, a certainty that convinces your understanding and satisfies your reason and judgment as jurors who are sworn to act conscientiously on the evidence. This is what we mean by proof beyond a reasonable doubt. All right. And with that, I'm going to ask you to resume your deliberations.
18: I'm Ed Donahue.
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16: Welcome back to America This Week. I'm John Trout. Heavy rain from Tropical Depression Edward is causing major flooding in parts of Texas and Louisiana. From the Lone Star State, here's correspondent Clayton Neville.
8: Edward made landfall as a tropical storm near Johnson Bayou, Louisiana on Tuesday. Its sense has weakened, but it's still dumping torrential rain on parts of southeast and central Texas. Authorities rescued people from homes, roads, and assisted living facilities over the last 2 days.
9: Woken up by the wind.
8: This woman lives in Livingston, Texas, and told KHOU-TV the rain came in a hurry.
9: And then when my husband called me, then I got up. It wasn't even flooded. The ditches were, it was nothing like this. And then maybe like around 9:30, flooded, just everything flooded. So it just happened fast, really fast.
8: As the storm moved north, it packed maximum sustained winds of 25 miles per hour. Total rainfall along the storm's path forecast from 5 to 10 inches, with some inland totals as high as 22 inches.
10: Follow guidance from local officials. They'll know the most about what's going on the ground there, what roads may be blocked, or what rescue centers may exist, or what evacuation orders may or may not be issued.
8: So, Texas Governor Greg Abbott.
10: Saving lives is the most important thing that we can do. It's essential that individuals take upon themselves their own personal safety and stay away from rising water.
8: Parts of Hardin County, 18 to 20 inches of rain fell over 2 days, up to 21 inches in parts of the greater Beaumont area. Over 70,000 customers statewide lost power, about 30,000 of those in the Beaumont area. Some schools and offices were closed. Rain expected to wrap up in eastern Texas this morning as the system moves further inland and continues to weaken. I'm Clayton Neville.
2: Job openings in the United States improved for the latest report from the month of July, but hiring did not. Correspondent Marcela Sanchez explains the Labor Department's July job openings report.
11: The Labor Department says U.S. job openings rose slightly to 7.3 million in July, a sign the labor market remains sturdy despite higher costs that are squeezing household budgets. The department's job openings and labor turnover survey also showed that layoffs fell, but so did the number of people quitting their jobs. The unemployment rate remains at a low 4.1%, and the number of people signing up for unemployment benefits has come in low week after week. The Labor Department will release its August hiring and unemployment numbers on Friday. Marcela Sanchez, Washington.
2: Three people are dead, including the gunman, and at least six others were injured in a mass shooting Wednesday afternoon in downtown Minneapolis. Three police officers were injured while responding to the scene, including two who were struck by gunfire at a high-rise apartment building when they confronted the shooter. Officers followed the sound of gunfire to an upper floor of the building, reporting that the shooting began as a domestic incident between the shooter and one of the shooting victims. The police officers then became the target for the shooter. Police identified the suspected shooter as 35-year-old Carlton Neal Johnson. WCCO-TV in Minneapolis reports that the shooter died of a self-inflicted gunshot wound and also reports that while officials do not know a motive in the shooting, sources say the suspect had been evicted from his apartment hours before the shooting began. Two people, including a chiropractor from Texas, are confirmed dead, and the search continues in the Grand Canyon following flash flooding that came without warning. Correspondent Julie Walker reports on just how fast the situation can turn from peaceful hiking to a race for your life.
13: Dealing with areas that are in canyons, and when you get just stronger storms that come through and can drop heavy rainfall, that can very quickly create dangerous situations. We had, you know, a few storms go over the Grand Canyon and it created a saturated environment. And then just a stronger storm was able to create even more rainfall. So it just led to a more hazardous flash flooding.
14: Hiker Dan Evans was at Bright Angel Campground in the Grand Canyon Saturday when deadly flash floods from a monsoon hit.
15: And I could see about 5 to 6 inches of water flowing around my tent. The whole campsite just flooded. There was just nowhere for the water to go.
14: He and others began the dangerous hike out. Some were able to pack up. Others fled with the clothes on their backs.
15: I'm just keeping my eyes upstream, just praying that a wall of water isn't coming towards us. You know, we had just seen everyone had just seen the videos of the Nepal floods.
14: Evan says as they were crossing a bridge, the Colorado River was raging beneath them.
15: The Colorado River was just a mass of logs, moving water. We saw a shelter flow down the river. I've never seen anything like it. It was just incredible. And yeah, crossing that bridge, there was also a fear for lightning. There was a lot of lightning at the time, and we're standing on a metal bridge going back and forth. Just everything about the situation was frightening. There was a literal cabin floating down the river.
14: Rangers had to evacuate hikers by helicopter.
15: It was like you see in the movies. She's like, are you ready to go? Are you okay? And they put her hand on my back and ran me over to the helicopter and threw me in there.
14: Rescuers are still searching for several missing hikers while confirming two deaths. I'm Julie Walker.
2: A massive search for a missing 5-year-old girl on the South Carolina coast ended with the discovery of her body in a lake. And now her parents, who went to Tennessee, are under arrest. Details from correspondent Rich Johnson.
19: It started with a 911 call on Sunday to Georgetown County, South Carolina.
20: My little five-year-old girl is very autistic, autistic state.
19: John Hayes made the call about 5-year-old Sailor Hayes, who was prone to wandering away from her caregivers.
21: Get more information from me, though, okay?
20: I need to look for her. I can't give anyone.
21: You need to go in the water.
20: Yeah, I need to go look at the water. I've got to look around. ma'am. I don't mean to be disrespectful, but I got to ponder.
19: The 911 audio obtained by WCIV in Charleston. After hundreds of volunteers searched the area, Georgetown County Sheriff Carter Weaver confirmed the worst on Monday.
0: The body of Miss Sailor Hayes has been found. We found her at about 9:40 this morning, located in the water behind the house.
19: Then on Tuesday, John Hayes and his wife Jordan were arrested in eastern Tennessee and now await extradition to South Carolina. For the moment, they only face child endangerment charges. Sailor was supposed to be wearing a small locator device provided to the family by Project Lifesaver. John Hayes allegedly told searchers about that, and they obtained the frequency of her device and tried to detect it. But Sailor's transmitter was found at the family home in Virginia, not at their vacation rental. I'm Richard Johnson.
2: The winner of the Massachusetts primary and the face of the new U.S. coin. When America This Week continues after these messages.
1: 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Now, seeing my grandson out on the water, it means everything to me. 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
2: Welcome back to America This Week. I'm John Trout. Senator Ed Markey has fended off a challenge from Congressman Seth Moulton in the Massachusetts Democrat primary for Senate. Moulton, a 47-year-old who served in the House for six terms, lodged a generational change campaign against the 80-year-old Markey, who has spent most of his life on Capitol Hill, serving 40 years in the House, and now seeking his third six-year term in the Senate, and won his race against Moulton by a landslide. The primary was one of several this cycle in which younger challengers have targeted longtime Democrat lawmakers. Markey will now face Republican John Deaton, who ran unopposed in the Massachusetts GOP Senate primary. It's not a paper bill, but it is currency that you can use. Correspondent Ben Thomas reports there's a new $1 coin available, and it bears the picture of President Trump.
23: The U.S. Mint started selling a special gold-finish $1 coin, struck, it says, to honor 250 years of great American heritage. The tail side features the Great Seal of the United States, while heads is President Trump's face staring straight at the holder. Liberty written across the top, and 1776, 2026 below. The coin's drawn criticism for something Treasury Secretary Scott Bessent acknowledged in May.
24: At present, no living person can be on U.S. currency.
23: However, the Treasury Secretary does have authority to authorize special coins, and the Trump dollar can be used as legal tender. Still, it does cost more than $1. I'm Ben Thomas.
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27: The U.S. and Iran exchange another round of strikes over the weekend. I'm Jack Callahan, Fox News. Fox's Trey Yingst reports from Tel Aviv.
28: Tensions skyrocketed over the weekend after Iran targeted two U.S. warships in the Gulf of Oman. We know that the attack was repelled, according to U.S. Central Command, but they were going after a U.S. aircraft carrier and a guided missile destroyer. U.S. forces then struck three Iranian oil tankers, with CENTCOM Commander Admiral Brad Cooper saying, "Let the message to the IRGC be clear. If you shoot at two of our ships, we will impose an even higher economic cost, taking out three of yours. We will not hesitate to defend American forces and, if necessary, destroy Iran's limited and exposed oil fleet." This does come as the region looks for ways around the contested waterway.
27: Iran is threatening a more painful response to any future strikes and claims to have hit a U.S. vessel trying to enter a restricted area in the Strait of Hormuz. U.S. military has not responded to that claim. President Trump's political operation making its first major midterm spending move, backing Republican Ken Paxton in a tight Texas Senate race.
29: President Trump indicated on Friday he was planning to allocate $400 to $500 million from his MAGA Inc. super PAC for Republicans in the midterms. Well, now he's pouring $10 million $2 million from his massive war chest to boost Texas Attorney General Ken Paxton. The money will go toward digital and TV ads across the state. The move highlights the GOP urgency in the Texas Senate race. No Democrat has won a statewide office in Texas in more than three decades, but polls show Paxton is slightly lagging behind his Democratic opponent, James Tallarico. A University of Texas and Texas Politics Project poll shows Tallarico leading Paxton 42-39%.
27: It's Fox's Madeline Rivera. Tallarico's campaign accuses dark money groups of lying about him. 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
27: At least 25 people, most of them teenagers, are dead after a passenger bus crashed on the African island nation of Cape Verde. Bus crashed yesterday in a mountainous area of Fogo Island, leaving several other people injured, the country's president calling it a great catastrophe. They've not yet determined the cause of that crash. It took 82 years, but the remains of a missing World War II airman from California have been identified.
9: Army Air Force Sergeant Adolf P. Aguirre was 21 years old when his B-24 bomber was shot down over Italy on August 16, 1943. The U.S. Army reopened his case in 2021 involving remains previously recovered in Italy. In May of 2022, the U.S. Army Human Resources Command at Fort Knox, Kentucky, asked his cousin, Juan Aguirre, for a DNA sample. The remains were exhumed from a cemetery in Naples and brought to a U.S. laboratory. Juan's son, Julian, and also provided an additional DNA sample. Aguirre's family received confirmation in May that Aguirre's remains had been positively identified. He'll be laid to rest beside his parents. Deborah Valentine, Fox News.
27: A partial ceiling collapse at Washington's Kennedy Center is renewing calls to shut down the venue for renovations. No one was hurt when a chunk of the grand foyer ceiling fell Friday night during stormy weather. A Kennedy spokesperson blaming decades of neglect and deferred maintenance. The Trump-aligned board is fighting in court to close the center for 2 years of renovations, that is, and add President Trump's name to the building's facade. New data suggests Gen Z is getting the short end of the stick, with more than a third of young drivers saying they've never learned how to drive stick shift. The data says only 22% of Gen Z drivers learned due to necessity, in comparison to 55% of baby boomers. In total, less than 2% of the cars sold in 2024 were manual transmission. I'm Jack Callahan, and this is Fox News.
26: 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Now your local forecast from the Hanson Paving Weather Center.
10: High temperatures reach up to 82 with fog in spots early today under cloudy skies. Southeasterly winds 8 to 15 miles per hour. Lows level off around 65 tonight. Mainly cloudy skies expected. Chance of rain showers tomorrow. High temperatures reach up to 80. Mainly cloudy skies. I'm meteorologist Paul Trombley on KNSI. Currently 75.
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1: We're going to talk about a subject that is still near dear to my heart, and it's because I'm deeply, deeply concerned about it, and that is the United States Secret Service. We've talked a lot about the Secret Service on this show. I think it's the number one job and role and responsibility of the Department of Homeland Security is to keep the president safe. But we got Susan Crabtree, who's done an awful lot of reporting on this. I'm deeply familiar with it, having spent years of my time in the United States Congress looking at the in-depth nature of the Secret Service. I don't really think anybody had ever done a deep dive like we had. They think it's the Secret Service, and so nobody can go in and figure out what's going there. But we pushed for years. We had a lot of fence jumpers. We had a lot of people, shots fired at the president, at the White House, shots fired at the vice president's residence. They had some of the lowest morale. And so, you know, along the way, I got to know a Susan Crabtree because she was one of the reporters who actually did her homework and got to know what was going on. And even since I've left Congress, it's been a number of years now, she had done some incredible reporting there. And so that was of keen interest. So we're going to talk to Susan and talk more about that, because it really is those critical things that you hope never, ever becomes a front and center issue again. But I really do worry about it. We're going to highlight the stupid because, you know, there's always somebody doing something stupid somewhere. No shortage of those stories. And then we'll get into the conversation with about the United States Secret Service, talking to Susan Crabtree. Also, just want to make a brief comment about what's going on.

0: National Basketball Association. Then we have the Women's National Basketball Association, right? The WNBA. One is for men, one is for women. And this gentleman had written a report, a story that never got published. And the story basically made a very important point. And we know this because he published this stuff. Not the full article, but published his comments on it. He said he was trying to take a position and he was trying to share a perspective from women that said, basically, there are those of us as women who don't want men playing in women's sports, but that doesn't make us transphobic. And I think that's a really important point. You can say, no, well, there should be separation, but doesn't mean we're anti-trans. Now, maybe you are, maybe you aren't. But think about that for a moment, what these women were saying. And this thought, this idea, this perspective got squelched. It just got pushed out of the marketplace. And this guy felt it was important enough, and it happened several times. These types of things, the allegation is, had happened at the Seattle Times, that he decided at his own volition that he was going to decide to quit. But I think the point is right. And I think that's very reasonable. You can believe that there shouldn't be men in women's sports and that there is a biological difference. It doesn't mean you're anti-trans. Really interesting. I thought it was very well thought out. All right. Time to go to the stupid, because you know what? There's always somebody doing something stupid somewhere. We're going to go first to New Zealand. This comes from stuff.com.nz, standing for New Zealand. A New Zealand woman receives an apology from a parking company after receiving a parking ticket the day she died and was resuscitated. What? Now that's kind of a headline. Are you kidding me? So she's obviously having a medical situation. And what does she do? She gets a parking ticket. Now, the 54-year-old collapsed in the car park of New World Supermarket. I'll go through the details. It sounds like they ended up apologizing, but ay, ay, ay, give the person a break. All right, this one comes from thedeepdive.ca. Study finds more than half of Gen Z investors redirected money earmarked for investment into sports betting. Now, a lot of people would say, hey, betting on sports, betting on stocks, I mean, I got a better sense of how these sports teams are going to go than I do how the stock market's going to go. In their mind, it's all about betting, but that ain't the right way to do investments. But yikes, that's a huge number. More than half of Gen Zers. That is a stupid way to manage your money and probably will create nothing but all kinds of heartache. All right, time for the last one. We go to theindependent.co.uk. This is obviously the United Kingdom. A UK man riding an e-scooter. Well, evidently it's not legal on this particular road. Fled police, left a dog behind. Well, what happened was the said dog then proceeds to lead the police right to his doorstep, who then arrested him. The man additionally had several prior offenses, but the dog knew how to get home. Just let the dog, gave him a little bit of leash, and the police just let the dog go. They followed the dog, found the guy. Not the smartest criminal I've ever seen.
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14: Now it's time to get to some serious stuff. I wish we could joke and laugh about this, but it's actually really serious. And that is the United States Secret Service, because it's a no-fail mission. You cannot make a mistake in any way, shape, or form. I know that creates a lot of pressure, but that is the mission of the Secret Service. And I think I want to bring up here with our guest, Susan Crabtree, is most people don't understand what the mission of the Secret Service actually is. It's not just a protective detail. So we're going to talk about that, but let's bring on our guest, Susan Crabtree.
15: Well, Susan Crabtree, thanks so much for joining us on the Jason in the House podcast. I get the opportunity to chat with you a bunch, but this is, I really appreciate joining us for the podcast.
16: Oh, it's my pleasure. You are seriously one of the only people still caring about and knowledgeable about what's going on with the Secret Service. So I am so thankful to be on.
15: Well, I appreciate that. Thank you. You've been one of the best in terms of being tenacious in covering and understanding what is a very opaque organization, but I would argue has probably the single most important mission within Homeland Security. You know, for those listening or wondering how this all works, remember after 9/11, it was a very serious report that was written, and there were some changes made, and the attempt was to make sure that the stovepipes that were the federal government, the intelligence agencies, whatnot, were better communicating, that people had direct lines of responsibility. And so you had the Secret Service, which was over at Treasury, that came over in this newly formed Department of Homeland Security. So Homeland Security, and I'm not going to get them all off the top of my head here, but then newly formed had the Secret Service. They had FEMA. FEMA was brought into to that mix. The Border Patrol, ICE, all of the border security issues, the TSA, Transportation Security Administration, that was all brought in here. The Coast Guard was brought in, and it ended up making what is now, I believe, the third largest organization in all of government, in that you have the Department of War now. You have the Health and Human Services, but then you have Homeland Security. And so within that mission structure, they have another thing called FLETC, the Federal Law Enforcement Training Center, which we're going to talk about, I'm sure. And in doing so, one of the things that becomes very apparent is that the United States Secret Service and their mission, most people don't understand what their mission is. They may view it as, hey, they're the ones that protect the president. But it is far more than that. I mean, the genesis, the reason it was in the Department of Treasury is that within Treasury, there was a need to protect the currency and the integrity of the currency. And so what you have today, given that history, is you have a uniform division within Secret Service. You have other parts of the protective detail, and there's lots of nuances and names for them. Then you have more than 50 field offices out there. They are working on currency. They work on a lot of porn issues. They work on credit card integrity. So they have all this mission that is very scattered and very different than what I think the public is you know, aware of. And so I would argue, I know it's a long lead in, Susan, but I would argue perhaps the most important mission of Homeland Security is to keep the President of the United States and the other protectees, but primarily the President of the United States, alive, right?
16: Absolutely. Yes, you know, I have sources, you know, sending me, they keep track of, you know, what the Secret Service is putting out on their social media for across, you know, the 50 office field offices. And there's a lot of talk about how we did a wonderful job getting this EBT fraud. I mean, that means, you know, your food stamps across the country, where that's one of the, they think it's one of their major accomplishments that they're putting out on social media, when they're still having failure after failure when it comes to issues of protecting the president. And this was in the wake of the two assassination attempts on Donald Trump, then, of course, in the wake of the near miss with the White House Correspondents' Dinner that had to be rescheduled, and they didn't even get to eat their salads because there was a, you know, madman, I would call him, and would-be intruder just, you know, not even 40 feet away from the ballroom, with our entire, most of our government officials, including President Trump, Vice President J.D. Vance. So, you know, but if you talk to a lot of rank and file members of the Secret Service agents, even a lot of senior ones, and so maybe that's because they're averse to change, they say that all this investigative work that they do helps them learn the tools of the trade, and then they can go after would-be assailants, the plotting attacks on the president and other protectees in a better way. You know, you've studied this so much, Jason. I don't know if you buy into that, but that's what I keep hearing. So don't take away our investigative work. Don't take away our investigative work. What do you make of that?
15: Yeah, I think they do need an investigative body, because they are getting thousands and thousands of threats and, you know, things that need to be taken very seriously. And that's the whole idea, is they got to sift through all this. What I have a problem with is, I think that if I could wave my magic wand, I think what they need to do is take the currency integrity, the credit card issues, the EBT fraud, because a lot of it's happening overseas. Child pornography, the flow of money that these perverts are, you know, exploiting children. They do really important unsung work. It's very difficult, very salacious, very disgusting. But here's where I see the disconnect. You want them to be able to do that. So let's take a Seattle field office, not to pick on them. Okay. Anybody that works there, we're trying to sing your praises. You're working hard doing that stuff. But here's what will happen. A protectee, let's say it's the vice president. Let's say it's a candidate. Let's say it's Kamala Harris, you know, running for president, vice president at the time, shows up in Seattle. Well, what you find is that the people who've been working at their desks and doing field work, trying to figure out all those things, like I said, about credit card fraud and currency and all that, suddenly they're taking their gun and they're saying, oh, now we get to protect the president, or in this case, protect the vice president, the presidential candidate. It's not as if they're steeped in the protective duty day in and day out every single day. That's a different mission. And so I think there should be a protective vision or a protective unit, but then the currency and everything else should go back to Treasury.
16: You know what? You hit on something just so important, because we saw that on display at Butler, you know, when those women who were struggling like the Keystone Cops to get Trump into the car in the motorcade and exit the scene. Some of those women, I can break it down for you, but the one that got the most laughs, we'll say, or vitriol, was the overweight woman. And I understand that that particular individual is out of the Pittsburgh field office and is very well respected, but was not, you know, obviously in cutting edge training shape, or protocol with her guns. And you know, the emphasis on these field offices is the number one emphasis is not protecting when the protectees come to town, including the president, vice president, etc. So that's what you saw on display right there. You hit on it. And used to be that all of the field offices would have maintain a higher training standard because they're stretched so thin, because there's a manpower issue in Secret Service. They're not making them, and their bosses, it's also part of this cultural problem with a lot of people say this new generation, they're not forcing them to do PT on a regular basis. I guess it's on the honor system I'm hearing. And, you know, it's just, there's layers of problems. But the fact I heard that is a very well-respected agent that people were making fun of online. I felt very sorry for her. And she was put in a bad position because she's not being made to be up to the normal, what you would think of a Secret Service agent, with their gun handling, with their physiology, their, you know, that she wasn't in shape. And so that's what you got. on that particular day. And that woman was the number two in charge. She was the site counterpart for the person who was in charge of security. And that agent for the Butler site, that particular agent, Mio Perez, was known for partying, was inexperienced. Congressional investigations backed up a lot of my reporting on this. So posting on social media, and she has since, without telling the agency, married an illegal immigrant. And she waited 9 months to tell the agency.
15: Wait a second.
16: Yeah, that particular person in charge of security for Butler. Yes, she was put on administrative leave three times, and since Butler, because of she leaked to the media. She talked to media inappropriately. First of all, her role at Butler was ridiculous. She was set up for failure. She had no business being the site agent in charge of Butler security, because they had never used that site before. But there was two supervisors, we can go over that, that were also supposed to provide the oversight, and they failed as well, but they were promoted.
15: You're listening to Jason in the House. We'll be back with more of my conversation with Susan Crabtree right after this. I'm Jason Chaffetz, and you're listening to AM 1450 and FM 99.3 KNSI.
17: This is The Ox, and I'm on the road for you all year. 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Ox Across America title sponsors are Mike Bryant with Bradshaw Bryant Law Office and Coils Flags and Flagpoles, also brought to you by Batteries Plus of St. Cloud and Sauk Rapids and Minnesota Fishing Guide Service throughout all of 2025 on KNSI.
18: News. I'm Ted Lindner. The U.S. military says it struck three Iranian oil tankers after Iran launched ballistic missiles towards two U.S. Navy ships.
19: The U.S. military striking three Iranian oil tankers after Iran launched ballistic missiles towards an American aircraft carrier and destroyer. CENTCOM says there's no damage to the U.S. ships and no service members are injured. The U.S. military says the tankers are part of a shadow network helping to fund Iran's powerful Revolutionary Guard. Iran claims it struck six vessels in response.
18: Fox's Chanley Painter. And Republicans hold their first ever midterm convention this week in Texas.
20: Unlike presidential conventions, there will be no delegate count for nominations, nor will there be party platform debates or resolutions.
18: And that's Fox's Eben Brown. The midterm elections, of course, coming up in November. 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
21: 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Now your local forecast from the Hanson Paving Weather Center.
22: High temperatures reach up to 82 with fog and spots early today under cloudy skies. Southeasterly winds 8 to 15 miles per hour. Lows level off around 65 tonight. Mainly cloudy skies expected. Chance of rain showers tomorrow. High temperatures reach up to 80. Mainly cloudy skies. I'm meteorologist Paul Frombly on KNSI. Currently 75.
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3: 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Maintain your gardens and keep your lawn beautiful with Woods Farmer Seed and Nursery in Wade Park, where you go when you want it to grow.
15: They would issue reports, and they did some really good things. Like, they took surveys of all the federal employees, and they sort of self-rank morale and other things. And I thought it was interesting. I paid it a lot, because there's hundreds of departments and agencies. I paid a lot of attention to that report because I thought it would illuminate, you know, problems, and it did. What was shocking is you look at that, it was suddenly this, the United States Secret Service, what the premier law enforcement agency under my, you know, my perception of it, is it had one of the lowest morale rates in all of government. I thought, what? Why is the morale so low? And then you had all these fence jumpers, and you had all these incidents. And then we found out that there was a man with a gun in an elevator next to the President Obama down when he was visiting the Centers for Disease Control in Atlanta. Like, and then they lied about it. And so we had turnover of a couple different Secret Service directors while I was chairman, because we kept catching him in lies. And then we figured out that the press office was just lying to the American people, and that was unacceptable. But they had a culture of corruption in terms of how they dealt with internal problems, how they lied to the American people, how they were dishonest with the president. And when we pressed them on it, sure enough, President Obama wouldn't fire him, but, you know, suddenly they would retire and get all their benefits, but still buggy. It still bothers me. Anyway, all of this happened, and so we started looking at the training. Well, it comes to find out, we averaged it out, okay? The uniform division, which is different. They're the people wearing the badges and the white shirts, and you know, you see them outside the White House. On average, and it's different for, like, the snipers and others, but on right. average, the amount of training they would get is 30 minutes per year. That's yes. the average training. Like, you would think they were some elite unit. Now, again, different parts of the protective detail have different, like, the snipers that go into these events, they get, like, 25% of their time as training. But, and the other one, Susan, that was just, I couldn't believe it. I started talking to a uniform division person, and I said, you know, how do you train? Like, where do you train? You know, knowing they only get 30 minutes a year. I said, like, when the president goes out of town, do you, like, get half a day in the White House doing stuff? He said, oh, no, I've never even been in the White House. I'm like, you work for the United States Secret Service? You never even been in the White House? No, no, sir, we're not allowed in there. And I'm like, oh, my goodness. Okay, that's one issue. Well, it come to find out that there was a ball field, like literally a softball baseball field in Maryland, and they would take spray paint and build like a chalk lines, if you will, and pretend they were in the White House out in some grassy field. That's how they practiced. It was that bad.
16: Yeah. Yeah, yeah. I was on a recent show on News Nation, or one of a recent show, and I was on with a retired Secret Service agent, and he said, "Well, you know, we all what you're saying is wrong, Susan. We hire fully trained people in law enforcement. A lot. We hire former law enforcement." And I thought about your statement saying, "No, you know, they're hiring that. They used to do that. They used to hire a lot of former law enforcement and local police officers, but that's not what they're doing now because morale. The word is out. The morale in the Secret Service has been so low that they are hiring. You know, recent graduates. You said the pizza guy, right? I remember your talk about that. He was going for." He was delivering pizzas, is that right? And then he was...
15: What they were doing... In Washington, D.C., they were advertising. Join the Secret Service. Advertising on pizza boxes. So you order whatever it is, Domino's, and it shows up with an ad. Join the Secret Service. They had bumper stickers. Join the Secret Service. I mean, it was just like, really? Pizza ads? D.C.? That's how we're getting our next agent?
16: That's right. And but you're not recruiting. It's from directly. Some of them don't. They reduce the requirement for college educated. So and, you know, maybe that's not that big of a deal. But we're seeing more issues. They're waiving the drug limits when you are doing polygraphs. You can now have more drug use than you could before. They don't have a mental health screening before you take the polygraph, like most police departments do. So we're showing up because they're giving out such great bonuses right now to sign up for the Secret Service. They're so desperate. They're having these mass, just one happened a few weeks ago out in Leesburg. They're having sort of these cattle calls that they'll say, everybody and their brother show up. If you are interested in the Secret Service, we're going to do this. We're going to streamline your process. We're going to get you in quicker. And I'm told that the recruits are just not what they used to be. We'll put it that way. You know, in terms of they really should be, and they are trying to do this. Sean Curran, there was an effort to recruit for former military, but because I think the military is having such a recruiting bonanza, I'm not sure that was so successful. So they got to do something to increase their recruitment, but yeah, I mean, just paying somebody more money, I'm not sure that's the answer.
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13: It's Jason in the house.
15: Well, yeah, they were giving out like $50,000 bonuses. I mean, it's just crazy. And they still are underwater in terms of their numbers. So what that means for the average person, whether they're a uniform division or the protective detail or whatever, is that instead of having two or three people looking at something, they have like maybe one. And part of the issue is we found part of the reason the morale was so low. And again, this is looking back at like 2012, 2016. What you found was, you know, during these presidential stretches, if you did have some seniority, if you did know what you're doing, these people were working 45 plus days in a row. Now, candidates don't just sit still. It's not like, okay, you get to do your shift and then you go home. These people were constantly on the road. When do you get to do your laundry? When do you get to say hello to your wife and kids? I actually had to run a bill with Elijah Cummings. We had to run a bill to back pay because there were statutory limits on how much overtime Secret Service could get. We had to run a bill so that they could get paid. But a lot of them were working, not getting paid. And it was that bad, and it was so demoralizing. Imagine telling your wife, I know it's day 40, and I haven't seen our kids. I haven't been home. I haven't done my laundry. I'm living out of a suitcase. Oh, and by the way, the government's not paying us. That person standing, you know, near the president of the United States or a candidate for the presidency of the United States. It was that bad. I don't believe they've solved it. That's where I have a problem, is I don't think they've actually solved this. Now, have they addressed some of this? Sure. but mm-hmm. they have been very opaque in telling us where and how. I mean,
16: yes.
15: you know, the technology side of the equation, that there's so, I mean, I could be here for days just telling you horror stories. The concern mm-hmm. is that the Secret Service has a no-fail mission. And I don't believe that the incident that happened at the Washington Correspondents' Dinner, I don't think that's been fully fleshed out. Do you?
16: Not at all. And my sources are saying that they did not have a good reaction to that, to instill confidence. Their motto is worthy in trust of and confidence. And they hide behind the Secret Service, the secret part of their name, and they don't provide full transparency after an incident like that. So why did that happen? Why wasn't the stairwell manned? Because the intruder came down the stairwell through a checkpoint with magnetometers that were being torn down. And so they were not in a robust security posture. And then you had Sean Curran come out and say on Fox News that everything was perfect, that the setup was perfect and execution was perfect. No, it was not. And if you talk to any Secret Service agents, current or retired, they will tell you the same thing, that was a disaster. Just the whole security for that event, that they just used an outmoded model. And, you know, Dan Bongino talked about this on his podcast before he joined the FBI. And he just said, you know, the Secret Service they react and said, well, why couldn't you think that the Hilton may not be the best place to have that dinner? And if you're going to have it at the Hilton, you might want to provide more, not tell them to take the magnetometer down early and provide more security, or at least a lanyard. You know, that's what we saw with the rescheduled event. You know, they had non-transferable lanyards. The first White House Correspondents' Dinner, with all the threats that Donald Trump was facing, you still had those tickets that I have used to go to the White House dinner for since 1990. I'm dating myself here. 1994. You know, the same tickets that you could just pass to a friend.
15: Wow.
16: There was no list.
15: That is crazy.
16: At the White House Correspondents' Dinner.
15: And, okay, so, and why were there no barriers? It's just like a straight shot. Like, if you just had a simple stanchion, you know, like a curtain, the picture some, you know, a curtain that's maybe 3 feet high, so that you have mm-hmm. to zigzag to go through it, that would have created an impediment where somebody couldn't come bolting through. I mean, this is the problem. It's one of the six things that I think needs to be fixed. But one of those core ones is they lack the creativity. That was the whole point of one of the big points of the 9/11 commission is they said, mm-hmm. look, government lacks the creativity to think like a would-be perpetrator would. And consequently, to defend us against something. You make a good point, actually, about SEAL Team 6, you know, and all the SEAL teams, not to pick on 6, all the SEAL teams, they may have a mission. Maybe they have to react to something in real time and, you know, improvise, but oftentimes they are able to plan out a mission. The Secret mm-hmm. Service, yeah, they're kind of in a defensive, hey, let's see what comes at us. But you got to think creatively. And so here we are minutes into the Correspondents' Dinner, they're breaking it all down like, nothing going on here. I can't believe, I'm still not 100% certain. Maybe it's because I'm just naive and I haven't heard all the facts that are out there. But this idea that shots were fired and who shot and what fired shot, it doesn't seem like it was perfect.
16: No, it was not. And there was buckshot, but then they didn't show us the vest. And then Jeanine Pirro had the vest with that was supposed to be on the Secret Service agent who was shot. But they never really showed us the vest. I want the photos. You know, this is like, this is the transparency that we're lacking. There was another incident, and actually the person who got shot was a soldier in our army, a young soldier outside, you know, that incident that was happened after, very shortly after the White House Correspondents' Dinner. There was an issue on the National Mall, and there were two undercover Secret Service agents that reacted to somebody, a man with a gun. And instead, there's a lot of people who were questioning that incident, whether they provoked the guy because they approached him instead of just monitoring him, because he was not close enough to the White House to really pose a threat. And what ended up happening is They approached the guy, confronted him, and then he started shooting. And then he shot a soldier, a person who was touring the Capitol with his family. And he ended up being a young soldier in the army. And he's suing the Secret Service right now because he felt like that was a botched situation, that he has some, they have some liability for him because he's gone through a couple surgeries since then. He may have lasting damage. He may not be able to go back into the military. You know, I think that they did not provide. Matt Quinn is the deputy Secret Service director. He seems to do all the our public facing things that are not staged. Sean Kern is in a lot of recruiting videos, but when there's a press conference, you usually see Deputy Matt Quinn out. And if there's internal emails for trying to address problems within the Secret Service, it's Matt Quinn that sends them. Matt Quinn is a legacy. His dad was a very renowned person. I think he was started the counter-assault team. And you know what that means, Jason. It's a very elite group of agents. Yeah. So he has the gravitas and the experience level, but he also is part of that secretive culture. And he is also launching a lot of, he's spending a lot of his time, Matt Quinn, and of course I'm sensitive to this as a journalist, trying to find the leaks in the Secret Service, you know, trying to shut down my sources.
15: Right.
16: He's doing, that's why a lot of his time, and they're using administrative subpoenas against their own agents to get into their personal phone records and, you know, try to find witch hunts for leaks. And, you know, that I understand that, as you don't want people saying things. But
15: right,
16: there was
15: It does need to be secret if you're going to be the Secret Service, right? So, yeah.
16: Yeah, I mean, I understand that kind of thing. But then the problems never get addressed if there isn't any type of process for whistleblowers to come forward. And I will say that, you know, Congress, you did a wonderful job, because transparency, sometimes it takes sunlight. And Congress is just, you know, maybe it's because Rand Paul is the DHS. He's, you know, focused on Fauci. He's focused on the problem with the ICE, all the controversy there. And maybe he's doing a favor for Donald Trump, who doesn't want this exposed. I understand that dynamic. But because there is no transparency, they're cracking down on these leakers. And it just seems like it's misguided. The energy should be on fixing the Secret Service. We should have had Hegseth-like reforms, maybe not even use Hegseth, your own type of reforms, Curran-like reforms. Get out there and boost the Secret Service's morale. I have not seen one. I get leaks. I understand that. That's my business. I haven't seen one great email that's like a pep talk. This is what we're... I haven't seen one really inspiring speech. They're too afraid to have a speech because it will get leaked. I mean, we need a shakeup of the Secret Service. These people are putting their lives on the line for our continuity of government, to keep Donald Trump safe. And then we've got witch hunts going on when things leak about J.D. Vance. Now, J.D. Vance's detail being understaffed, like terribly understaffed. So...
15: Other than that, things are going great. Going swimmingly.
16: It wouldn't come out if the media didn't report it. It would not be get the attention it deserves.
15: Well, and that's the difference. That's the difference. Yeah, this is the difference in the United States of America. We are open. We are transparent. We're also self-critical in order to help fix it. And that's the spirit in which we do this. Susan, I could continue to talk to you, but Susan Crabtree, look her up online, social media. Where else can people find you?
16: My job is Real Clear Politics. I'm a national political reporter. So you can, if you go on realclearpolitics.com, click on there, you can see all the stories I've done. I have lots of coverage of the Secret Service, and I'm on X at Susan Crabtree.
15: Oh, very good. Susan, thanks so much for joining us. Really do appreciate it.
16: Hey, you too, Jason. Keep up the great work.
15: Susan, I can't thank Susan Crabtree enough for joining us on this Jason in the House podcast. Truly do appreciate it. somebody I've gotten to know through the years and does some really good reporting. I hope you're able to follow her along because, you know what? She does do good stuff, and it's really important. So I would love it if you could rate the podcast. 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I happen to be Jason Chaffetz. I appreciate your time, and we'll chat with you soon.
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18: The conflict with Iran continues. I'm Ted Lindner, Fox News. Tensions remain high in the Middle East as the U.S. and Iran continue to trade attacks. Fox's Trey Yinks with the latest.
26: Iran targeted two U.S. warships with missiles in the Gulf of Oman. U.S. forces responded, striking three Iranian oil tankers, with CENTCOM Commander Admiral Brad Cooper saying in a statement, quote, "Let the message to the IRGC be clear. If you shoot at two of our ships, we will impose an even higher economic cost, taking out three of yours. We will not hesitate to defend American forces and, if necessary, destroy Iran's limited and exposed oil fleet." This does come as the region looks for ways around the contested waterway. The Iranians are once again threatening to escalate following those U.S. strikes on Saturday.
18: Iran claims to have hit a U.S. ship trying to enter a restricted area in the Strait of Hormuz. The U.S. military has not responded to those claims. U.S. envoys Steve Witkoff and Jared Kushner in Kyiv today for their first official visit to Ukraine. This is part of a renewed push to end the war with Russia. The trip follows more than 3 hours of talks with Russian President Vladimir Putin in Moscow Saturday that ended without any major breakthrough. Ukrainian President Volodymyr Zelensky says that his government is ready for a constructive discussion, calling for peace and security guarantees. The diplomacy comes even as Russia and Ukraine continue to trade deadly drone attacks. The conflict between the two countries have been going on since February of 2022. And a massive LAPD crackdown on an illegal street takeover in L.A. early Saturday led to 69 arrests. More than 150 officers moving in on a crowd of more than 700 people in the Harbor Gateway neighborhood. Operation Street Sweeper also resulted in 570 citations and 200 vehicles being impounded. Seven guns were recovered. 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
18: Lindsay Clancy returned to a state-run psychiatric facility in Massachusetts Friday after her murder trial ended in mistrial. Jurors weren't able to reach a unanimous verdict after 7 days of deliberations. Clancy remains charged with 3 counts of first-degree murder and the deaths of her 3 children. A new hearing is set for September 29th as the district attorney weighs whether to retry Clancy or pursue a plea deal or drop the case. Progressives are looking for another win this week, this time against a moderate Democrat in the state of New Hampshire. Fox's Madeline Rivera has more.
33: Congressman Chris Pappas has been steadily seen as the front runner in New Hampshire's Democratic Senate primary, but a University of New Hampshire poll shows his Democratic Socialist opponent, Karishma Manzoor, has eaten into Pappas's lead, fueled by strong support from socialist and younger voters. Pappas talked about the need to create a big tent as Republicans accuse him of not taking a tough stance against socialism. They're criticizing him for refusing to vote for a GOP-backed House resolution last week condemning socialism. Pappas, along with other moderate Dems, though, rejected the measure because it had language calling for the passage of the Save America Act as well.
18: Meanwhile, 8 candidates are looking to claim the Republican nomination for the Senate seat, including former Senators John Sununu and Scott Brown. Flames burst from a plane's engine shortly after takeoff in New Zealand, forcing the flight to divert as people on the ground watched the dramatic scene unfold.
34: Oh my God, the engine is on fire.
35: I know.
34: The engine's on fire.
35: I know.
34: Holy shit. What is it going to do?
35: I don't know.
18: That sound courtesy of Emily Rutherford via Storyful. The plane operated by Qantas Airlines was headed to Sydney when it was diverted less than an hour after taking off. The airline says they believe it was due to some sort of an engine issue. Thankfully, the flight landed safely with no injuries reported. I'm Ted Lindner, and this is Fox News.
21: 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Now your local forecast from the Hanson Paving Weather Center.
36: High temperatures reach up to 82 with fog in spots early today under cloudy skies. Southeasterly winds 8 to 15 miles per hour. Lows level off around 65 tonight. Mainly cloudy skies expected. Chance of rain showers tomorrow. High temperatures reach up to 80. Mainly cloudy skies. I'm meteorologist Paul Trombley on KNSI. Right now, it's 79 degrees.
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41: Welcome to Washington. I'm Brett Baer. House Minority Leader Hakeem Jeffries huddled with one moderate Democrat who enraged the party after she and another member voted to propel Republican priorities. Democrats are working to eliminate dissension in the ranks as they try to take back House control in the midterms. Meantime, lawmakers are heading home early for recess with several major agenda items left hanging in the balance. Here's Chief Congressional Correspondent Chad Pergram on Capitol Hill.
42: Internal party fights are intense.
43: I think there should be consequences. I think at the end of the day, we have a caucus that's united against what Republicans are trying to do.
42: Actions speak louder than words. When defector Marie Glusenkamp-Perez addressed the Rules Committee.
44: Thank you to the members of the Rules Committee.
42: Democrat Jim McGovern turned his back. House Minority Leader Hakeem Jeffries trying to turn a corner with the Renegades.
2: Congresswoman Marie Gluckenkamp-Perez and myself were able to talk in a very forward-looking way about how to make sure that we're all on the same page as we approach the midterm elections and beyond.
42: The leader cryptic when pressed why he even had to admonish members for breaking his trust. Does that say something about where the Democratic caucus is and if they follow your leadership?
2: Res ipsa loquitur. That's Latin for the thing speaks for itself.
42: The House again on recess. GOP leaders canceling another 2 weeks later this month.
3: I think people in both parties want to be in their districts campaigning right now.
42: Vulnerable Republicans primed to make their midterm pitch.
4: No tax on tips, no tax on overtime, no tax on Social Security. 87% of seniors on Social Security did not pay income tax.
42: But the hiatus infuriates others.
5: I mean, the war is causing gas prices to go up, food prices to go up, really hurting our economy. We should be here till this war ends.
42: The House waiting for the Senate to adopt a budget framework to restock the military.
6: That is my top priority, and of course we have the Farm Bill and the NDAA and the Surface Transportation Bill.
42: What remains undone is the Russia sanctions bill. Members want solutions to the trade war with Canada. Some Republicans just met with Trade Representative Jamison Greer. Brett?
7: Chad, thanks.
8: We have such integrated markets. We don't understand why the Americans would want Canada to be weaker.
9: Canada has taken advantage of us. They have ripped us off for years, and now we're turning the tables, very easily turning the tables.
10: Trump has recently been complaining about the terrible trade deal with Canada. Who concluded that? Trump, in his first term. It's one of his few real accomplishments from his first term.

0: abide the rules under the U.S.-Mexico-Canada agreement, it would come in duty-free. So they've had that. We told them. They came to us. They said, we want a deal. And I said, if you're interested in a deal, we can work on this. And I told them what we could deliver. I said, we could try to give you the best deal in the world on steel, aluminum, autos, and help you out on lumber. These are things very sensitive for the Canadians. And we managed to move the levers of our government to give them that deal. Handshake one evening, like you said, between the president and the prime minister. They went back to Ottawa. I don't know what happened between the meeting, the call with the president and in Ottawa. We know they talked to premiers. We know that there was some press about the deal up there. And then when they came back, they wanted more. They wanted more tariff relief. It wasn't good enough to have the best deal in the world. They wanted it to be even better and that kind of thing. These were things we couldn't accommodate.
1: So when they say the Commerce Secretary Lutnick stepped in and everything got screwed up, that's not true.
0: That's not true. I've been working with Secretary Lutnick from day one on all of these issues.
1: Okay, here is the Prime Minister of Canada. Take a listen.
2: There are a few issues that the United States was arguing right up to the last hour. Red lines, we're not going to change, boom, it's in there, you know, our way or the highway, take it or leave it, you know, attitude. That now they're not.
1: And you're saying that's disingenuous.
0: Well, the Prime Minister, he said that we said things were red lines. That's not a word I've used. Now, it's a word they use. They use words like red line. They use words like non-negotiable. We're there to do a deal. We were ready to do it. We gave them the best deal in the world. Did it give them everything? No. Did we have everything we wanted? No. That's how a deal works.
1: Do you believe the Canadians were negotiating in good faith?
0: So I think so. I had very good conversations with my counterpart, Dominic LeBlanc, who's the trade minister there and their chief negotiator. That's why we were able to get to a point where Tuesday night, the leaders of our countries were able to have a call and say, this is the deal we want to move forward. Again, I don't know what happened in Ottawa. I don't know what happened in Quebec.
1: Right. But when's the last time you talked to them?
0: I've had a couple of texts and I've had some outreach from them, but we haven't had negotiations.
1: So
0: then,
1: given everything that's transpired since the breakdown in negotiations, what would it take for the U.S. to sit back down with Canada and work on a deal in this environment?
0: Well, remember, when Canada backed away, their leadership went on TV the next day and said, we're suspending negotiations, we've been attacked, etc. Again, this is for a country that sends the vast majority of their goods duty-free to the United States, where they've retaliated against us. They're the only one besides China who's retaliated.
1: And what about that retaliation? Is it painful? I mean, there's a lot of states that involved in midterm elections, for example, where they could have an effect.
0: Well, remember, Canada's been retaliating against us since last year. They banned the sale of American liquor on shelves. They've excluded American companies from procurement. Since even before the second Trump term, they've limited our ability to sell dairy into Canada, and they're importing things from China. They're turning them into other goods and trying to get them duty-free across our border. So do we want these fixed? Yes, we do. Do we think that our dairy farmers and everyone should have a fair shot in Canada? We do.
1: Things seem to be going better with Mexico. What has Mexico done differently, and where are you with the Mexican administration?
0: Well, I met with the Mexican trade minister, and we have very frequent conversations at the highest levels. Over the past year, we have given the Mexican officials many things we'd like them to change in their trade relationship with us, and they've been responsive. We have issues on intellectual property. They've introduced laws to fix IP, to protect American creators. You know, we have issues with security. It's not specifically trade, but they've been responsive. They are eager to do things to protect North America from Chinese imports. They have raised tariffs on China and Vietnam to protect our economy from dumping and subsidizing.
1: Just back to Canada, there are 19 states that have Canada as the largest import-export market. Is there pressure from those governors and representatives of those states that putting on you and the administration politically? I mean, we're up against the midterms here, and some of those states are really crucial to Republicans.
0: So the number one trading partner of the United States is the United States. Most of our trade and commerce activity happens within our borders. And then we have Canada, Mexico, China, and others. I have had a lot of conversations with members of Congress on both sides of the aisle about this issue. I've talked to them about the Canadian reaction. Many of them, again, on both sides have said, how can we help the Canadians get back to the table? And I've said, well, you have to help them understand they had the best deal on offer, and that's the way forward. They need to get points on the board.
1: Let me bring up this. New York Times, U.S. trade gap ballooned in July. U.S. trade deficit in goods and services grew to the biggest gap in 16 months in July as America imported more electronics to feed the country's artificial intelligence boom. The monthly trade deficit hit $88.6 billion in the month, an increase of more than 24% compared to June.

0: by all accounts, you know, the Treasury Secretary has talked about a booming economy. If it weren't for the Iran war, that perhaps it would really be taking off. But is this also hindering the economy in some way? This battle, the trade gap, the tariffs?
1: So, no. And let me put that in context a little bit. If you look at the trade deficit from January to July of this year, and you compare it to the same period last year, the trade deficit in goods has gone down by 20%. So did it go up month on month? Yes, it did. But it also came in under expectations. And the goods you're talking about, the chips, the computers, et cetera, these are things that are fueling productivity and fueling automation and fueling more factories. And so the composition of our imports, it's gone away from finished items, and it's moving to capital goods, which includes computers and chips, the kinds of stuff you put into advanced manufacturing.
0: We're just 3 weeks from President Xi, Chinese President Xi, from coming here to D.C. If you look at the current tariffs on China ahead of this meeting, there's a number of them, and they're significant, different elements. If you look at the U.S. goods trade with China last year, it's significant in the hundreds of billions of dollars, and there is a trade deficit with China of $202.7 billion, a decrease from 2024. As you look to this meeting and considering where we were in Beijing, and we talked right before that, what do you expect from this and how much can get done in this meeting here by President Xi?
1: Remember, we're not looking for a giant comprehensive trade agreement with China. We're looking to manage this relationship. Part of this is continuing to get the deficit down. The deficit hasn't been this low with China for many years. They're no longer our largest deficit, in fact. So when President Xi comes, we expect that we will probably have some more announcements on agriculture and non-tariff barriers related to agriculture to incentivize American sales into China. We expect we'll also have some deliverables on the Board of Trade that we've talked about. We're getting together with our Chinese counterparts.
0: Brian, let me just interrupt. Sure. That's basically looking at different products that can go down to zero.
1: It's looking at different products where in the future, if we take trade measures, these are areas where we might want to leave it alone. It's areas of non-sensitive product. Maybe we don't have a lot of U.S. production and don't feel that strongly about it. It might be toys and games. It might be fireworks. That kind of thing. That's just not sensitive. We need to find an area where we can trade with China in a balanced way that doesn't threaten our economy.
0: Mr. Ambassador, we appreciate you coming. Thanks for being on Special Report.
1: Thank you.
0: All right. We'll be back with more right after this.
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6: When you interrupt people during a worship service, that is a violation of the law. Just as you have the right to protest, they have a right to worship God as they choose.
7: Everyone deserves the right to worship in peace. Everyone. An act of violence, of hate, should be treated to the fullest extent of the law. I think we need to acknowledge that we have a problem.
8: On tonight's Common Ground segment, the bipartisan effort to guarantee Americans are not hindered in their religious practices. This evening, we talk with two of the sponsors of what's called the Right to Worship Act in the House. Joining us, New York Democratic Congressman Tom Suozzi and North Carolina Republican Congressman Brad Knott. Okay, Congressman, thanks for being here on Common Ground. I want to talk about your legislation, why it's important, why you need to do it. I want to start with, you know, this week you have a continuing resolution that passes the House that funds the government. But there's a lot of people asking, Congressman Knott, can anything get done? We seem to always go through these cycles where we're passing the buck until the next financial cliff. Anything major get done before we get to the election?
9: Yeah, I can tell you, Brad, it's no surprise that people are turning their focus to November, to the elections. There is some fraying of momentum, I would say, because of that. But the desire's there. 85-90% of Republicans, I know the same for the Democrats, would want to stay here and get things in a big way done before the November election.
8: There is, I mean, there are about 500 plus, might be 600 bills that have passed the House that are in the Senate. You know, how does that move?
10: I think that, you know, we're in a very toxic time in our country right now. I think that too much of what goes on in Washington, D.C. is about performance, you know, looking at your camera and saying something to get the other side pissed off, instead of actually working together, doing the hard work that's necessary to solve these very complicated problems.
8: Which is what you guys are doing on this Right to Worship Act, and we highlight the Common Ground efforts. Establish a 100-foot protest-free buffer zone around houses of worship during religious services, making it unlawful to knowingly disrupt or impede people from attending. This law imposes civil fines for violations and authorizes individuals, the U.S. Attorney General and state attorneys general, to sue violators. Peaceful expression protected by the First Amendment is excluded from the bill's prohibited activities. Why, Congressman Knott, is this important?
9: Well, it's important because the First Amendment, as you well know, it protects religious exercise and speech. And we see around the country that there is a growing target, especially with more traditional faith, for disruption, for targeted protest that prohibits people from exercising their religious freedom. And what this does, Brett, it gives a civil right of action. So if you have a prosecutor, a DA, for instance, that's too busy or politically opposed to enforcing the law, this gives the victims of the disruption the right to guarantee their First Amendment protections of free exercise of religion.
8: So on the Senate side, to my earlier point, you have Senators Alyssa Slotkin of Michigan and Ted Cruz of Texas co-sponsored the Senate bill. Could this be one of the things that gets done before the election?
10: You know, this is one of those examples where we did the hard work that was necessary to try and find common ground. I had a bill called the Sacred Act a couple months ago, and then I heard that Brad was working on this also, and that Cruz was interested, and we all worked together.
8: Is that how it works? Like you kind of build like that, you find out who's in the same area code.
10: Yeah, and there's outside groups also that are pushing for bills to happen, and they would much rather see us do a bill that we work together on instead of just doing some sort of messaging bill. And the challenge here is protect First Amendment rights that include freedom of speech, but also protect people's right to worship. The thing that hit me in the head was, like, I go to church every Sunday at 4 o'clock on Saturdays often, and I was thinking to myself, what would I want to subject myself to or my kids to in order for me to just attend religious services? You shouldn't have to show particular courage or guts to walk through a gauntlet of people hurling insults at you and intimidating you from going.
8: You know, there's some on the right who point to Democrats on the left and say there is a an anti-Israel, anti-Jewish bent to some of the party. Times of Israel has Jews targeted in 63% of all religious hate crimes in the U.S. last year, FBI data. Overall hate crimes and those targeting Jews decreased last year compared to 2024, although Jews remain disproportionately targeted. Do you think there's a problem in the party and how it talks about that?
10: There's no question that there's a problem in my party and the Republican Party with anti-Semitism and Jew hatred. That's a real thing. It's always existed throughout history, but it's worse now because of, I think, people pandering to their base because of gerrymandering, social media, and our foreign adversaries trying to build things to get us to hate each other more. This bill has been endorsed not only by Jewish groups, but by Muslim groups, Hindu groups, Sikh groups, Christian groups, Catholic groups. They're all getting behind this because they know this is a problem.
8: Congressman?
9: Well, I'll just say this. If you look at the bill, the text, the disruption is defined as substantial disruption. If you're marching around with a sign that says something that you're protesting, whether it's a Christian church or a synagogue or some other house of worship, that's fine. It is the substantial disruption that we are targeting in this bill, and we're seeing it across the country, every state, and I really hope it can pass.
8: Do you think that there's more of this effort? I know you said it's toxic, but you've been back here a number of times on Common Ground segments. You're trying.
10: We got to keep pushing. This is what the American people want. That's what they deserve. They're sick and tired of everybody just pointing fingers at each other. They want us to work together and solve problems to make their lives better.
9: And I'll note this, Brett. I worked with an outside group to get this bill formed. Representative Swazi called me. He found me on the House floor. He put down his bill. He joined this one. He contributed unbelievably productively to this bill's formation. And now he's gone and helped secure Senator Slotkin, Senator Cruz. So it's a hats off to Representative Swazi in this effort.
10: Thank you both.
8: That's good stuff. Thank you both for being here.
9: Thank you.
8: You can see all of the Common Ground segments on my podcast, Common Ground. Find that in the All-Star Panel podcast under the Brett Baer podcast at foxnewspodcast.com, Spotify, or wherever you download podcasts. You can also see the discussion on the Fox News YouTube page. We'll be back with more right after this.

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12: News. I'm Jack Callahan. Iran claims it has struck an unmanned U.S. vessel near the entrance to the Strait of Hormuz following the U.S. airstrikes on three Iranian oil tankers yesterday.
13: CENTCOM Commander Admiral Brad Cooper saying in a statement, let the message to the IRGC be clear. If you shoot at two of our ships, we will impose an even higher economic cost.
12: Fox's Trey Yinks, there is no independent confirmation of Iran's claim. U.S. envoys Steve Witkoff and Jared Kushner are in Kyiv. They've met with Ukraine's President Zelensky in that new push for peace with Russia, a day after the envoys met with Russia's president in Moscow.
14: No breakthroughs were announced, but Putin's foreign policy advisor called the talks constructive and useful.
12: Fox's Jill Nadeau, the two sides temporarily suspending attacks on the other's capital. 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
15: 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Now your local forecast from the Hanson Paving Weather Center.
16: High temperatures reach up to 82 with fog in spots early today under cloudy skies. Southeasterly winds 8 to 15 miles per hour. Lows level off around 65 tonight. Mainly cloudy skies expected. Chance of rain showers tomorrow. High temperatures reach up to 80. Mainly cloudy skies. I'm meteorologist Paul Frombly on KNSI. Right now, it's 79 degrees.
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28: President Trump followed through on Tuesday with a threat of escalation by launching heavy retaliatory strikes against Iranian targets near the Strait of Hormuz. Meanwhile, back at home, a summer of primary upsets is expanding the battle for the Democratic Party ahead of November. In Michigan, there is no love lost between Vice President J.D. Vance and Democratic Senate nominee Abdul El-Sayed.
29: I find the guy is a bit of a joke. He's always talking about my wife, my grandmother, various people in my family. It's like, dude, if you want to attack me, like, feel free to attack me. I'm the Vice President of the United States. But, like, I don't know who his wife is. I'm sure she's a lovely person. Just keep families out of this stuff.
28: This comes as rising momentum for progressive and DSA-backed candidates continues to raise concerns for both Democratic establishment leaders and Republicans. We'll start there with our panel, Democratic strategist, Fox News contributor Richard Fowler, Republican strategist, co-founder of South and Hill Strategies, Colin Reed, and Fox News chief congressional correspondent, Chad Pergram. All right, Colin, let me start with you, because the criticism is Republicans are focusing so much on El-Sayed and so much on DSA that they're actually fueling fundraising and attention before the general election.
30: Well, the Michigan Senate race was always going to be a marquee Senate race even before the rise of El-Sayed, because it's one of those seats that if the Republicans are able to flip it, it's one of the few seats that if a blue seat that can become red, the Senate map and the Democrats' path to 51 becomes that much harder. But you're right, it's taken on outsized attention in especially the last 4 weeks since El-Sayed won his primary nomination. And look, this is really simple, Brett. If this race in Michigan is about El-Sayed, it's a good spot for the Republicans to be in. If it becomes a referendum on the administration and Donald Trump, and that by the way holds writ large in all these other races as well, it's going to be a tough night for Republicans. And El-Sayed, over the last 4 weeks since becoming his party's nominee, has shown no ability to be able to put forward a general election primary message. He's still talking about and unable to distance himself from Hassan Piker for whatever reason, probably because large parts of his base support him. And I think that's a big reason why the Fox poll last month showed him losing in the polls. So look, El-Sayed's a flawed candidate, and finally, he's also someone whose policies have a way of infecting the entire party and becoming a pox on the entire House that other candidates, Republican candidates, can run against.
28: Okay, Richard, your take on the focus and kind of the split in the Democratic Party.
23: Well, thanks for having me, too. I hear Colin's analysis on this. I'm not sure I necessarily agree, and no shocker there. But I think if you're talking about El-Sayed and you're not talking about Mike Rogers and what he wants to do for the state of Michigan, I think that's indeed problematic for Republicans in this moment. And I think the same goes for Florida. If you're talking about Angie Nixon and you're not talking about her opponent, if you're talking about James Tallarico and you're not talking about Ken Paxton, because then the juxtaposition becomes Angie Nixon, Tallarico, and El-Sayed versus President Donald Trump, and where you started this show, Brett. It's about that and this quagmire in Iran and America not being able to get its way out. And these three candidates talking about what's happening here at home, the rise in cost of gas, the rise in cost of rent, the rise in cost of grocery prices, and the president not talking about that. And I think that paints a very, very bad picture for Republicans as we get closer and closer to this midterm elections. What is the contrast? A war in Iran or a group of candidates talking about issues at kitchen tables?
28: All right, Chad, with all the politics happening ahead of the midterms, meantime, there's stuff that has to get done. And what is going to get done prior to the midterms in November on Capitol Hill?
31: Well, not a lot. And the House of Representatives has just gotten the one thing done that they had to get done. And that is to align with the Senate on an interim spending bill to fund the government through December 11th. You know, there was a point over the summer where I think a lot of political handicappers on Capitol Hill would think that we were at a 90th percentile of the chance of government shutdown this fall. They've erased that. They basically passed a bill to keep the government open with no new spending through December 11th. And I think that the hurt was on both sides from last year, regardless of who was to blame, to just get that done. I mean, the House passed a partisan spending bill in the summer back in July. But then in early August, the Senate passed a bipartisan bill with more than 90 votes. And then they passed it with more than, 370 votes in the House of Representatives. So that's pretty significant, the fact that there's not going to be a government shutdown. The big question right now on Capitol Hill is just how long is the House of Representatives going to be here? They had, only about 380 members here on this set of Monday night votes. There's a lot of people who want to go back and campaign, who've got one foot out the door because they either lost their primary or they're retiring. And, they don't have this traffic from the Senate. I'm told that they might do is maybe, cut everybody loose at the end of this scheduled week. The House was scheduled to be in this week, then be out for the Labor Day week. Both the House and Senate return the week of the 14th, that they might say, well, if there's a reason for us to come back, we will. What the Senate has to do, and we'll see, the only legislative vote that's teed up with a unanimous consent request, meaning it's locked in, is a test vote on this cryptocurrency bill that they've been trying to do for quite a while. That's on the afternoon of Tuesday, September 15th. It's not clear that it has the votes, and that there's also a general agreement. It's in the congressional record, but not locked in as a date and time, some sort of a vote related to the sports regulation bill, college sports. And that would come sometime before the end of the month. So whether or not they can get that done, I don't know. So what you're seeing here is a lot of stunting by Republicans trying to get Democrats on the record on things, a vote about, socialism. Do you agree with socialism? Put Democrats on the record there. They're not getting the Save America Act done. That's another thing that, will hurt the Republican base. Another issue is a constitutional amendment against packing the Supreme Court. It would fix in the Constitution the size of the Supreme Court at 9 and kind of force Democrats to say, look, do you really want to pack the court, or you think we should stick with what we got right now, where it's been since after the Civil War?
0: Yeah, and we've seen these efforts before just to get the opposing party on the record about various things so you can make commercials at home. Colin, the next week is also the midterm convention, first time for that for Republicans in Dallas, Texas. The 9th and 10th, Vice President Vance will talk the first night, President Trump the second night. Clearly, the White House and the political side of the administration is betting that they are going to try to put President Trump on the ballot, and they are going to try to say, yes, you need to vote because it's that important, and they're going to try to defend what they've done over the past 2 years.
30: That's right, Brett. And that's not a trend necessarily that's unique to this president and this administration. The Obama administration, for instance, famously struggled to get its coalition out to the polls when President Obama himself was on the ballot. And President Trump in 2016 and 2024 put together coalitions in previous years that haven't existed in previous years and powered him to victory. And I think the convention next week isn't a chance to not only steal the national spotlight. It's going to be impossible for anyone to compete with the media attention that night, put the president front and center. And look, it's the bet they've made heading into the midterm elections now that are just 63 days away. So it's the bet they're going to take into the heart of the battle. And ultimately, you're going to see that. And I bet you're going to hear a whole lot about socialism and what the other party stands for. And that's the best chance Republicans have in these midterms is to make this a choice election rather than a referendum.
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2: Yeah, the tough part, Colin, obviously, is you're into your 7th month of the Iran war. Gas prices ticked up again after the recent strikes. While they're having some success getting ships through the Strait of Hormuz, there's not an exit ramp for that war, and it'll be interesting to see how that is portrayed in this midterm convention.
3: Yeah, and if the president's guilty of overstating the case and saying that a war could be wound down in 3 to 4 weeks that took 47 years to get here, then that's something his critics are going to bring up to no end, and we'll see where the voters render their judgment. But it's also, I think, important, Brett, to understand where Iran is in this situation, because they're losing economically, they're wounded militarily, they failed to inflict the global oil crisis they were seeking to impose. Our blockade is inflicting more pain on them than they are on us. And the president and his policies are trying to squeeze their economy as hard as they can. And I think the president, there's two things he doesn't want to do, which is to have a global economic crisis blow up in the next 63 days, certainly, and also commit ground troops to it. So the path forward is murky on both sides, but it's not Iran's not winning this war either. It's just it hasn't been the clean, fast victory that I think some were hoping for.
2: Yeah. And so, Richard, do you see, as others have seen on the Republican side, that this race is a battle over the president's approval ratings, which in many states are underwater, versus the scary socialists that are portrayed in your party that are scaring some people in some of those Midwestern states?
4: Listen, I think this race, it depends upon where you're looking at it from and how you're looking at it from what state. I think for this White House, they look at this Iran war as who's winning and who's losing. I think for the Iranians, they see this as we don't have to win the war, we just have to win the negotiation. And we can prolong that negotiation for as long as possible, understanding that at some point in time, the Trump administration and House and Senate Republicans and many state legislatures and governor's mansions will have to go for an election, which is what we're up upon, which is what we're approaching. And I think therein lies the problem. And so for this sort of internal battle happening in the Democratic Party, that sort of becomes a wash as you get closer and closer into this election and this quagmire in Iran continues, because it allows Democrats, whether you're to the far left or you're to the center left, to say it's really not about whether we're socialists or whether we are centrist, it's about ending this war in Iran and bringing down the prices at your kitchen table. And that's an easy contrast against a Republican Party and a White House that seems to be more concerned about building a ballroom or building a helipad or trying to get themselves out of this war in Iran. I think that's what Democrats are banking on in this moment. And I think Republicans and this and the Trump White House is making that relatively easy for them.
2: Yeah. Chad, thoughts?
5: Well, I think that's the issue here. You know, historically, midterm elections are referendums on the president. The Democrats, however, if you can look at their favorability ratings going into the 2018 midterms when they won 40 seats in the House. And by the way, the Republicans picked up seats in the Senate in that midterm, even though Republicans flipped control of the House. They're not doing great compared to where they were in 2018. So I think it's a question about, you know, who gets out their base. President Trump has indicated, he said, vote like I'm on the ballot. Historically, that has shown that they can get Republicans to the polls. But some Republicans, you know, they might be unwilling to show up if they feel that the administration has, you know, not performed what they were looking for when it comes to the economy, when it comes to the war, when it comes to picking fights with Canada and fighting about names of bodies of water. You know, those types of things, some people say, look, that's not what I'm there for. So, you know, but if they look to the Democrats, you know, do they offer that message as well? When you hear from the Democrats, you know, they want to pack the Supreme Court or Medicare for all. And as we said earlier in the conversation, a lot of this, you know, focuses on these left-wing candidates who are too extreme. Somebody like Abdul El Sayed, you know, maybe he's able to get elected. But I'll tell you this, had Haley Stevens, the Democratic representative from Michigan, been the nominee, and then this trade war with Canada started, considering, you know, the geopolitics of Michigan with Canada, I think the Democrats would feel a lot better right there. You know, this is the fear that, you know, Democrats had going into this election, that they have people who are too extreme and Republicans are able to nationalize the election. At the end of the day, you know, I will say that maybe an issue with the beef prices and importing beef chief. You know, the Democrats seem to be doing exceedingly well in Iowa right now for both the Senate race and the gubernatorial race, Alaska. Maybe the beef issue certainly works in Texas with Tallarico. And that's why when it comes down to control of the House, you know, there are two House seats in Iowa that might be in play. Maybe they pick up a House seat in Ohio, Max Miller, the embattled Republican representative there. But maybe they lose Marcy Kaptur's seat, the Democrat from northern Ohio, who was in a car wreck and hasn't been able to campaign. And that's why it's really hard to see which party has control of the House, because you got to do these onesies and twosies around the country. And it's not a wave that's breaking like what we saw in 2018. Those things just don't exist anymore. And that's why it's very hard to read control of the House. And that's why I think, you know, you talk to some people up here, it might be several days, if not weeks, before we understand which party controls the House, because you have anywhere from, you know, 5 to 20 House seats that are divided by narrow margins. And it takes a while to figure out who really, you know, won those seats. And then you can determine which party controls the House of Representatives. And let me say this. If we get to a 50-50 Senate, nowhere is it written down. And we've had three 50-50 Senates, the two most recent ones in 2000 and 2020, that the party that has the vice president suddenly is the majority party. You have to have a power-sharing agreement that's approved by the entire Senate. That's what happened in 2000. That's what happened in 2020. And you can imagine the toxicity in the Senate overpassing that. You know, so I don't know that that's a done deal either. I think we might be in for some rocky turf in the late fall here.
2: Yeah. And, Colin, as you look at the crystal ball, I mean, the conventional wisdom is that it's going to be tough for Republicans to hold on to the House, and they, you know, may squeak by in the Senate, but there are a lot of races that are on the edge that really control of the Senate hinges on November turnout.
3: Yeah, and Chad mentioned the 2018 midterm elections. There's also the 2022 midterm elections, where there was this projected red wave that was going to wash all these Republican office holders ashore when President Biden's numbers were tanking and people were sick of the administration and everything that was going on, and it just didn't happen. So that's a long way of saying that these midterm elections are unpredictable. Ultimately, though, for Republicans, they understand the challenges. They understand the president's numbers are not where they need to be right now for a huge Republican win, likely. But at the same time, this socialism coursing through the Democratic Party gives especially some of these House members a chance. And for case and proof of that, I mean, there was only four House Democrats were willing to put their name on an amendment condemning socialism in the DSA this week in the House of Representatives. So why is that only four? Why is it only Rahm Emanuel out there saying that socialism has no place in the party? So Republican candidates need to drive that message loud and clear, because this hasn't existed before. In 2006 and 2018 and 2022, some of these other turbulent years, the parties were fighting around the edges. It wasn't whether we're not going to fundamentally remake our country and get rid of the Senate and the presidency and the Supreme Court and all these other wacky ideas that are not just floating around in extreme left-wing circles, but are actively coursing through the mainstream of the Democratic Party these days.
2: Yeah, and again, some of these votes are going to make their way into commercials all over the country. Panel, thanks so much. Here is a bit of history. On September 1st, 1752, the bell that would become an enduring symbol of American freedom, the Liberty Bell, arrived in Philadelphia aboard the ship Myrtilla. Though it famously cracked upon the first test strike and had to be recast twice by local metal workers, it went on to summon legislators and citizens during the dawn of the American Revolution, cementing its place in U.S. history. That'll do it for this week. 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Make sure to leave a rating and a review. We want to hear from you. For Richard, Colin, and Chad, I'm Brett Baer. We'll see you next time.

0: The U.S. Treasury quietly released its official financial report for 2025. It appears by its own numbers, the U.S. government seems insolvent. It's reported that the Treasury shows about $6 trillion in assets and over $47 trillion in liabilities. Add it all up, and it looks like the U.S. owes more than $130 trillion it doesn't have. 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
7: Airstrikes between the U.S. and Iran continue. I'm Jack Callahan, Fox News. 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
8: The U.S. military hitting three Iranian oil tankers on Saturday. Now, the response by the U.S. came after an attack by Iran. Iran launched ballistic missiles, trying and failing to attack two U.S. warships in the region. They successfully evaded that attack, and U.S. officials continue to stress that the economic warfare against Iran, now including both the pressure on the ports, the blockade, as well as these attacks on tankers, is essentially crippling Iran's economy. Iranian officials say they plan to take revenge for those three tankers hit by the U.S. military.
7: And today, Iran claims to have hit a U.S. ship trying to enter a restricted area in the Strait of Hormuz. The U.S. military has not responded to those claims. Progressives are looking for another primary win this week, this time against a moderate Democrat in New Hampshire. Fox's Madeline Rivera reports.
9: Congressman Chris Pappas has been steadily seen as the front runner in New Hampshire's Democratic Senate primary, but a University of New Hampshire poll shows his Democratic Socialist opponent, Karishma Mansour, has eaten into Pappas's lead, fueled by strong support from socialist and younger voters. Pappas talked about the need to create a big tent as Republicans accuse him of not taking a tough stance against socialism. They're criticizing him for refusing to vote for a GOP-backed House resolution last week condemning socialism. Pappas, along with other moderate Dems, though, rejected the measure because it had language calling for the passage of the Save America Act as well.
7: Fox's Madeline Rivera reports eight candidates are looking to claim the Republican nomination for the Senate seat, including former Senators John Sununu and Scott Brown. 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
13: Temperatures being 30 degrees above average.
10: 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Just click listen, then swipe right and hear the latest news updates on your time. 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
7: The Trump administration again asking the U.S. Supreme Court to allow new restrictions on mail-in ballots ahead of the November midterms. A federal judge blocking the Postal Service from enforcing the new rules as states begin mailing out ballots. The administration says delays could create confusion while Democratic states and voting rights groups argue the changes are unconstitutional and come too close to the election. The High Court has not yet ruled on whether the restrictions are legal. A five-story building housing a boys' hostel has collapsed in New Delhi, killing at least one person. Officials say 30 to 40 people are still trapped in the rubble, some calling rescuers for help. Crews have pulled several people out, at least two hospitalized in critical condition. Too soon to know the cause for that collapse. Virginia mom Carrie Ann Parkinson is appealing her conviction for contributing to the delinquency of a minor, for letting her five-year-old son walk alone through their gated neighborhood to a nearby pond. On Fox and Friends Weekend, Parkinson defended her decision.
6: I know that a lot of people have seen the headlines and seen five-year-old alone at a pond. And I think if I saw that in isolation, I'd probably be alarmed too. But what this was a five-year-old on a pathway that he's very familiar with in his neighborhood that he loves.
7: Parkinson was sentenced to 6 months in jail, but the judge suspended the entire sentence. Walmart says it will begin delivering Dunkin' from 150 locations inside its stores. Customers can order through the Walmart app or website and even add Dunkin' to a regular Walmart delivery. Program expected to eventually expand to most Dunkin' locations nationwide. New data suggests Gen Z is getting the short end of the stick shift, with more than a third of young drivers saying they've never learned how to drive stick. The data says only 22% of Gen Zers learned to drive, and that was due to necessity, in comparison to 55% of baby boomers. In total, less than 2% of cars sold in the U.S. in 2024 had manual transmissions. I'm Jack Callahan, and this is Fox News.
14: 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Now your local forecast from the Hanson Paving Weather Center.
15: Cloudy skies expected this afternoon with daytime highs approaching 82. Winds out of the southeast, 8 to 15 miles per hour. Mainly cloudy skies expected tonight. Lows level off around 65. Cloudy skies with a few peaks of sun tomorrow. Chance for showers. High temperatures reach up to 80. I'm Staff Meteorologist Paul Frombly on KNSI. Currently, it's 82 degrees.
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17: A quarter century after the 9/11 attacks, accused mastermind Khalid Sheikh Mohammed has still not faced a trial. We'll take a closer look at why with former assistant U.S. attorney Andy McCarthy, who's got a deep resume on trying terror cases. And from the Pentagon,
18: the Pentagon really remains that untold narrative of 9/11.
17: To Ground Zero.
19: It's very powerful. 25 years. So many people, so many young people weren't even born.
17: We remember all those lost ahead of Friday's solemn milestone. All right now on Fox News Sunday. From Fox News in Washington, we begin with a look at some of today's top stories. AAA says millions of Americans are finding higher fuel, airfare, and hotel costs this Labor Day weekend, one of the busiest travel times of the year, and estimates more than 39 million people are on the roads as more than 3.5 million take to the skies. President Trump's super PAC, MAGA Incorporated, has filed a $10 million expenditure report with the Federal Election Commission Saturday to buy ads in Texas in support of Republican Senate candidate Ken Paxton and against his Democratic opponent, James Tallarico. We'll get to all the latest midterm news a little bit later in the show. And the U.S. hit three Iranian tankers Saturday in retaliation for the Islamic regime's attempts to attack two U.S. warships. August was the deadliest month since March for crews in the Persian Gulf trying to pass through the Strait of Hormuz. Four tanker workers were killed by Iranian strikes. One maritime analyst's firm says oil shipments are down nearly 60% in the past week. So in a moment, we'll get Energy Secretary Chris Wright to react, his take on those estimates and on how the conflict continues to impact prices at the pump. But first, Fox News correspondent Alex Hogan reports from the White House. Hello, Alex.
20: Hi, Shannon. According to Central Command, after the IRGC fired at two Navy warships, U.S. troops responded, taking aim at three Iranian oil tankers, one of them located near Karg Island. That's near Iran's key oil export hub. The escalation this weekend creating new unrest in the region and continued economic strain back on U.S. soil. As Americans hit the road for Labor Day weekend, the national average of a gallon of gas, according to AAA, is $4.10 today, with diesel hitting a record of $5.85 a gallon on Friday. Heading into the holiday weekend, the administration pointed to the latest jobs numbers, which more than doubled expectations. The U.S. economy added 162,000 new jobs in August, although different takes across the aisle over the current state of the economy.
21: It's really one of the biggest blowout, skyrocketing job numbers that we've seen in a long time.
22: Beneath that headline, there are real signs of weakness. Long-term unemployment is significant. 1.9 million people have been unemployed for 27 weeks or more. And that's representing 27% of the unemployed.
20: President Trump this week also pointing to AI and data centers as other means of economic growth.
23: If you want to create tremendous wealth, if you want your house to be more valuable and everything else, you're going to want a data center. If you want to go through poverty, crime, and squalor, I would say don't approve data centers.
20: Although new polls indicate the pushback is bipartisan, according to a Fox News poll, 70% of Americans say they would oppose the building of a data center in their area. That includes 60% of Republicans and 76% of Democrats. Meantime, overseas, U.S. Special Envoy Steve Witkoff and Jared Kushner are in Kyiv today, meeting with Ukrainian President Volodymyr Zelensky in effort to broker a peace agreement in the war between Russia and Ukraine. The pair traveled to Moscow yesterday.

0: It's funny to read or hear that stuff. We know every ship, the name of the ship, what it's carrying, you know, in these convoys we're pushing. So we're not guessing, we're not doing any crazy math, we're just reporting exactly what's going through the southern route through the Strait of Hormuz. So we did indeed get just under 18 million barrels of crude in a 24-hour period earlier last week. And the running average right now is over 9 million barrels a day, just on the waterborne routes. There's also the pipeline routes that are taking another 4 or 5. So these are just the facts. These are the numbers. They're not an opinion. There's no math magic. So maybe it's frustrating to the commercial organizations that they just don't have the insight or they don't have the data on what's actually happening. But why would we be lying?
1: Well, you know, your critics will say that you want to portray the situation as better in the Strait than it is, but it's true that you would have data that a lot of these organizations wouldn't. They say the proof will be in the pudding as we see the ripple through the markets. But the New York Times and others, they're actually giving you guys credit, saying, listen, the traffic has increased through there. But they say a lot of that has to do with the use of the U.S. military. Obviously, we believe in our men and women and see the hard work they're doing there. But is it sustainable in the long term to have the U.S. military be the guardian of that area? What about other partners in the region and the long-term outlook?
0: Yes. So the U.S. military has two major missions there. One is to stop the flow of any Iranian oil or oil products to be exported from the Gulf. We are putting maximum economic pressure on Iran and isolating them. At the same time that we're doing that, they are trying to wage economic terrorism against the rest of the world by trying to impede the flow of traffic. And they're doing everything they can to stand in our way. So, yes, it is the U.S. Navy that's assuring that this flow comes out. We wish Iran would stop doing what they're doing, but we are degrading their capacities to do that. And we are learning and getting better and better at defending from their attacks. So this is a losing game for Iran. We wish it would come to an end tomorrow. The Iranian regime, either the regime is going to change or this regime is going to change its policy. One of those two things is going to happen.
1: So there are others in the region and beyond, though, that you anticipate will come alongside other countries that will lend their resources as well. So this isn't solely or at least primarily on the shoulders of the U.S. military.
0: Yes, like many other nations have reached out to us. They want to work with us. They want to be helpful. But there's simply no other country on Earth that has nearly the military capacity of the United States. So in this conflict, where it's still a little bit hot, it's dominated by the United States right now. The other military assets involved are our friends and allies in the region. But to get those from outside of the region, I hope that soon. I hope that soon.
1: Okay, let's talk about Venezuela. You were down there for this deal that will give us some level of access, restarting infrastructure and rebuilding down there with their oil output. A lot of controversy about people who say we're taking Venezuela's oil essentially at gunpoint, talking about the capture of Nicolas Maduro. And Congressman Krishnamoorthy, he is one who sent a letter over to the president because he wants to know this. He's asking whether the president, his family, companies they're associated with, political donors, allies, if there are those in business with the president or others that will have some direct benefit from this deal. Can you give us an answer with some clarity on that today?
0: Oh, you bet. Look, this is one of those deals, which is what often is the case with business deals, that it's just a huge win for both sides. I'm down in Venezuela. The people in the streets of Venezuela are so thrilled to see America there, Americans there. This is a country for 25 years with a communist dictatorship. Now it had a free press. We've had hundreds of political prisoners released. We want to get every last one of them released. The sun is shining again in Venezuela. Their oil exports have grown 50%. Their total national production is up 25%. It'll likely be doubled by the end of next year when it was pre-U.S. intervention. So there's so much positive there. And it's American businesses, that are bringing billions of dollars to invest in the country for their own economic benefit, to bring more energy and lower prices to the United States. But it also transforms the quality of life and peace and stability in Venezuela itself. This is a home run. These senators saying we're stealing their oil at gunpoint. Nothing could be further from the truth. In fact, the more oil that's produced in Venezuela, including with the deal with the U.S. government, The more royalties and tax revenues go to the Venezuelan government and the Venezuelan people. If you have resources deep underground and they've been sitting there for millions of years, they don't bring any benefit. They only bring benefit.

0: benefit when capital and they're extracted, brought to the surface, refined, and made to better the lives of Venezuelans, Americans, and the whole Western Hemisphere.
1: Okay, so to those who are worried about this, because listen, having watched oil production and the nationalization and what has happened there in the past with the industry, of course, there are going to be real hesitations about companies wanting to invest there. We did hear the announcement from Chevron this week. But National Review says this, Venezuela has already been nationalized twice. What makes anyone so confident it won't happen a third time? They say this arrangement will undoubtedly be contested in the future years, perhaps by another Chavista type. And when that happens, Trump will no longer be in office. Do you expect President Newsom or President Harris to send in Delta Force? So what about the fact that this is being negotiated under this president, but a future president may not want to enforce this in the way that President Trump would?
0: Well, look at the other private companies that are investing billions of dollars. These are multi-year, multi-decade investments. Clearly, they are making the assessment that the future risk profile is dramatically different than it was before. Anything's possible in the future. But for any different government of Venezuela, these deals are home runs. They're going to bring more tax revenues, more royalty revenues, more jobs, more opportunity to Venezuelans. And they're going to bring more oil to the world, which it desperately needs right now. And even the possibility of more refining capacity. Venezuela has old, rundown refiners. You're going to see American companies and international companies go down and help invest in those as well. GE Vernova's down there to help repair their electrical grid. Like, the Trump administration's about adding energy and bringing more commerce to the United States, to Venezuela, and to the world as a whole. And this, Shannon, this is desperately needed after the Biden administration and Obama administrations, who had a war on fossil fuel. Somehow they thought they were going to get rid of them. The world could work without them. All they did was crimp the supply and drive the prices up. We have years worth of damage and underinvestment that we are aggressively reversing. To the enormous benefit to future generations of Americans.
1: Well, we know it'll take some time there in Venezuela, and we'll see what future administrations think about how this plays out. In the meantime, we'd love to talk to you about data centers and so many other things. So, Mr. Secretary, please come back.
0: Thanks so much, Shannon. I'll do that.
1: Appreciate your time. All right, coming up. After a shocking ending on Friday, what happens next in the Lindsey Clancy murder case? A deep dive into that next. And later, my conversation with the founder of the Tunnel to Towers Foundation about the devastating loss that led him to create an organization that now has been a lifeline to thousands of families in need in the 25 years since 9/11.

0: I love this place. I've been surfing here since I was a kid. Now, seeing my grandson out on the water, it means everything to me. Watching him and taking in the blue waves, the sea breeze, the blurry horizon.
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10: Certainly go back to that well if they haven't tapped it already.
9: Okay, so let's get to another thing that we do have pending now, too. The Supreme Court, there's been back and forth on this new mail-in ballot rule. The president wants to get enacted as soon as possible. We have states out there arguing they're already mailing out mail-in ballots, and midterm, you know, voting is going to start within the next couple of weeks in some early places. But we had a federal judge again on Friday for the third time strike down this effort at this makeover on mail-in ballots. The ACLU celebrating that, saying this: the United States Postal Service has no authority in the Constitution or federal law over how states administer mail voting, and the president cannot order the Postal Service to create a disruptive new bureaucracy, their term, that will throw the election into chaos and disenfranchise untold numbers of voters. The White House says they're trying to clean up the process. How do you see the legal fight ending on this one?
10: Well, I think it probably ends in a stalemate where nothing happens. There's a lot of overreach on both sides here. I'm always happy to see a progressive lefty judge suddenly become an originalist when it when that seems to serve the purpose. And what happened here is they've decided that suddenly it matters what the Constitution says about voting. But I think they happen to be right about it. It's the task of the states and Congress. The president really isn't supposed to have anything to do about with it. On the other hand, if you're going to be a real originalist, the president hasn't actually done anything yet, which is why the Supreme Court wouldn't intervene. They found that the other side didn't have standing. And I think what happened, Shannon, is where, as you just said, where, you know, I saw this morning, I think North Carolina started sending ballots out on September 4th. So it gets too late to change the rules at this point.
9: Yeah, well, I'm going to track that to see where that lands at the Supreme Court, probably within a couple of days or so. Meanwhile, the case really wanted to have you here for today. I'm so grateful for this because you have prosecuted high-profile terror cases. Southern District of New York there, you know your way around this conversation. And as we are about to mark 25 years since 9/11, we have not tried Khalid Sheikh Mohammed, who's the supposed mastermind of 9/11. And when you say that to people, they cannot believe that we are 25 years into this. Why has he not been tried yet? Because the last I heard, they're trying to set this for a date of June of 2028.
10: Yeah. So I'm glad that I appreciate that you mentioned the pre-9/11 cases, which are the ones that I was involved in, because it really gets to what the heart of the problem is here. Our country was, for 8 years leading up to 9/11, repeatedly attacked. And during that period of time, we were following a law enforcement paradigm of counterterrorism that did not have a deterrent effect and wasn't a practical way to attack foreign terrorist organizations who operate outside the writ of our courts and the operation of our law enforcement agencies. So when 9/11 happened, we tried, I think sensibly, after 3,000 of our fellow citizens were slaughtered, to move to what this was, which was a war paradigm. And the problem is, Shannon, if you're going to switch to war, which I think was sensible at the time, maybe they didn't realize it at the time, but your objective at that point is to win the war. And you're not as concerned about due process for the people that you apprehend along the way. And when you make a decision, which the Bush administration and particularly the intelligence agencies did, to use coercive interrogation tactics for war purposes, what you're saying is we have to prioritize the collection of intelligence to protect lives, and we're going to worry about that more than we're going to worry about due process for people in their ultimate trials. That's a very sensible decision, I think, but you can't pretend that it's not a trade-off. So once you've used those tactics, you're not going to be able to get that evidence, no matter how good and how inculpatory it is, in the ultimate trial. So the problem they're having is they want to have a regular American trial, but they want to use evidence that we would never let in a regular American trial. Yeah. And that's been the quandary for them from the beginning.
9: Yeah, so you're saying, listen, in the immediacy there, you're going to use the methods that get you the information that may save more lives in the immediate aftermath of a terror attack, but then it may end up being inadmissible into court, so you can't use it for a trial. So here we are 25 years later. Former Lieutenant Governor there in New York, Betsy McCoy, says this: these animals don't deserve the protections of our Constitution. We who value freedom and decency must demand justice for the victims of the worst crime ever committed against American civilians. We cannot accept less than the conviction and execution of Khalid Sheikh Mohammed and his co-defendants. Andy, what would you put the chances at either of those things happening?
10: Yeah, I'm a big Betsy fan, but I just have to say the perspective here shouldn't be on what the rights of Khalid Sheikh Mohammed and these other atrocious terrorists are. The question is this going to be an American trial or not? If it's going to be an American trial that we think is worthy of the name, then you can't use evidence that's not admissible in an American trial. I've questioned the whole premise, Shannon, that really goes back to post-World War II, that you have to try terrorists in order to execute them. I think when you're dealing in a war situation against a foreign enemy, we should be thinking about a different legal process to come to the conclusion about whether someone should be executed or not. But if you're going to call it a trial, then you can't use evidence that's not admissible in a trial.
9: Yeah, we have to find a way to get some accountability for these families and loved ones of those who it's been 25 long years as they are waiting for that. Andy, thank you for letting us pick your brain. Always appreciate it.
10: Thank you, Shannon.
9: So, Iranian oil tankers targeted and taken out in response to attacks on our U.S. Navy warships. Trey Yingst is live in the region. He's got the very latest and a new update when we come back.

0: I'm Lillian Wu with your Fox True Crime Minute. The Mushroom Murder case, one of the most high-profile ones in modern Australian history, returns to court. Defense attorneys fighting convictions against Erin Patterson, who was jailed for life last September after being found guilty of murdering her estranged husband's parents and aunt, and trying to kill a fourth relative, deliberately poisoning them with death cap mushrooms in a beef Wellington meal. The defense citing a series of what they call major trial errors, such as housing jurors at one point in the same hotel as members of the prosecution. In the hearings, government prosecutors also appealing the sentence, calling it too lenient. It allows Patterson to apply for parole after serving at least 33 years. They argue the 51-year-old triple murderess should die behind bars. There's more on this story at foxnews.com or...
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2: News, I'm Ted Lindner. Republicans hold their first ever midterm convention this week in Texas.
3: Unlike presidential conventions, there will be no delegate count for nominations, nor will there be party platform debates or resolutions.
2: Fox's Evan Brown. The midterm elections, of course, come up in November. And the U.S. military says it struck three Iranian oil tankers. This after Iran launched ballistic missiles towards two U.S. Navy ships.
4: The U.S. military striking three Iranian oil tankers after Iran launched ballistic missiles towards an American aircraft carrier and destroyer. CENTCOM says there's no damage to the U.S. ships and no service members are injured. The U.S. military says the tankers are part of a shadow network helping to fund Iran's powerful Revolutionary Guard. Iran claims it struck six vessels in response.
2: Fox's Chanley Painter. 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
5: When you need to know, your weather is on KNSI. Now your local forecast from the Hanson Paving Weather Center.
6: Cloudy skies expected this afternoon with daytime highs approaching 82. Winds out of the southeast, 8 to 15 miles per hour. Mainly cloudy skies expected tonight. Lows level off around 65. Cloudy skies with a few peaks of sun tomorrow. Chance for showers. High temperatures reach up to 80. I'm staff meteorologist Paul Frombly on KNSI. Currently, it's 82 degrees.
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14: We have Jared Kushner and Steve Wickoff shuttling between Moscow and now in Kyiv this weekend. Here's what the president said about why this has been particularly intractable.
15: It's a personality problem in Russia-Ukraine. You have President Zelensky and President Putin. They truly hate each other.
14: That's made this hard to solve.
16: It makes it extra hard to solve. I think the big takeaway is that President Putin is unbowed. He's ready to continue going forward. But look, the news has changed. Ukraine is now winning. The incremental small advances that the Russians had previously are down to near zero. The Ukrainians have compensated for their manpower deficit through the ingenious use of drones. The Russian economy is a wreck. The 35,000 troops per month is what the Russians are losing. So I think it's time for us to shift our policy. If the Russians aren't ready to do a ceasefire or come to the table, we need to turn the dial up on them by way of economic sanctions or maybe even different types of weapons to the Ukrainians so that maybe we condition Putin to come to the table and be serious.
14: Well, and I remember, obviously, Marie, when this broke out during the Biden administration when Russia invaded Ukraine, they didn't think this would last a matter of days. And here we are 4+ years into this.
17: The Ukrainians, by every metric, when we saw at the start of this war, they've exceeded them. And Michael is absolutely right. Ukraine is having real success on the battlefield. We also know that Russia will try and use the winter to take an offensive against Ukraine. On both sides right now, we are seeing a level of chaos and destruction for the general public that we haven't seen in a long time. I will also note that they are seeing gas and fuel shortages in Russia that they haven't seen since the waning days of the Soviet Union. It is crazy to me that this is the first trip that Wyckoff and Kushner have taken to Kyiv. They've been to Moscow. That we know of, sure, yes. I don't think they could really do that secretly, but it's maybe, I hope, this is an indication that they are actually going to be talking more to the Ukrainians and not deciding the fate of Ukraine just by talking with Putin, because this administration, love them or hate them, has had a closer relationship with Vladimir Putin, a warmer relationship with the Kremlin than any past president in U.S. history.
14: Well, Mark, and what about them? Because the Ukrainians are very skeptical. They say their intel shows that Russia is about to ramp this thing up.
18: Yeah. So, first of all, Donald Trump has done more for Ukraine than Joe Biden ever did. Biden slow-rolled weapons to Ukraine. Trump is allowing the Ukrainians to fire into Russia and providing targeting intelligence, something that Biden never did. So the U.S. has helped. The reason why they've had this success on the battlefield is because we've enabled it. Because now Putin is able to take the war, Zelensky is able to take the war into Russia. We've destroyed, the Ukrainians have destroyed 43% of their refinery capacity. The Russians have suffered 1.4 million combat deaths and injuries. That's more than we suffered during World War II. Too. It's because we've unleashed the Ukrainians, and I think it's symbolic. One of the benefits for Ukraine has been the Iran war has actually benefited them, because before the Iran war, when everyone was focused on Ukraine, we were talking about, you know, could they hold on to Donbass, and did they have to have some kind of compromise where they'd give Donbass to the Russians? Nobody's talking about that anymore, because they've used the time while the West was focused on what's happening in Iran to turn the battle around. And now I think it's extremely important the fact that Steve Wickoff and Jared Kushner are in Kyiv for the first time. And one of the things I like was seeing when he met with Putin, Wyckoff gave him a nice handshake and said some nice things. He hugged Zelensky, and I think that's a difference in the attitude right now towards Ukraine and Russia.
14: Well, and the president has had great success in mediating a lot of big conflicts out there, but this is obviously the one he would love as part of his legacy to get done.
19: And Russia is believed to be experiencing large losses on the battlefield, as we've been talking about here. But Ukraine has also acknowledged that it's running low on those Patriot missile interceptors. As far as President Trump and what they might be able to accomplish here, you know, it's possible that the Trump administration and Kushner and Witkoff have a trick up their sleeve that, you know, we don't know about at this point. But so far, we've seen that they've been unwilling, like the Russians and the Ukrainians, to agree on key things here when it comes to territorial concessions, when it comes to Russia trying to cap the size of Ukraine's military, what these security guarantees could look like from not just the U.S., but as well as NATO allies, if it's the case that Ukraine isn't allowed to join NATO, and how you get agreement on those issues really remains up in the air at this point, Shannon.
14: Yeah, they're really sticky. Meanwhile, we've got the situation going on, obviously, with Iran. Wall Street Journal reports there, they say the time is no longer on Iran's side in the Battle of the Blockades. They are giving credit for what's happening in the Strait. They say the U.S. naval blockade has prevented Iran from shipping any oil from the Persian Gulf since July. At the same time, despite Iranian drone and missile attacks, Washington has been able to assist Gulf Arab states in moving significant amounts of their crude through the waterway, keeping global oil prices from surging above critical levels. And I see your head nodding over here, Mark.
18: Look, I think it's fascinating. A month ago that we were being told by the left that Iran had won a strategic victory because it had controlled the Strait of Hormuz and that this was a defeat for Donald Trump. Well, guess what? We control the Strait of Hormuz right now. There's almost near pre-war levels of oil going through the Strait of Hormuz. Iran's currency has absolutely collapsed. We've so damaged their ability to produce gas. There are gas lines to go to gas stations, and there are gas lines out of gas stations because all the cars are breaking down because of the additives they're putting in to try and extend the fuel crisis, fuel situation. We are absolutely crushing Iran right now. This is a regime that has a high pain tolerance. It's going to take a long time, but their military capacity has been decimated, and now they're being economically crushed.
14: Marie, any credit to the administration on those advancing on those fronts? Because it's not just the Wall Street Journal. There are a number of, you know, outlets out there who say this is actually working in some respects.
17: I don't know what working means here. The fact that we are almost back to pre-war levels, so we're almost back to the level before the war we started. That's not success, Shannon.
14: But if, I mean, the capacity
18: to
14: take out
18: a nuclear
14: weapon.
18: Right,
14: if the nuclear weapon question. If you've made progress on the nuclear weapon question.
17: But we haven't. Iran still has control of the highly enriched uranium that it had before the war. We have hurt its nuclear program, but they still have the capacity to rebuild it. We have not overthrown the regime. We have not prevented them from getting a nuclear weapon. And the Strait of Hormuz is still not back to where it was before Donald Trump started this war. Fertilizer prices in Iowa. Let's talk about the midterms in Iowa, up 64%. Everything is more expensive today because of this war in Iran, and the Iranian regime is still in power. Look,
14: That is not a success to almost be back to the situation before the war.
16: The president's right. The control of the Straits of Hormuz is a diminishing asset for the Iranians, and we have achieved
17: the destruction
16: of the defense industrial base largely. And I think we just have to be realistic. We're going to have to degrade Iranian know-how for nuclear weapons, their labs, and their defense industrial base serially over time. And we're not just going to, like, one day it's going to be
17: gone forever. So it's another forever war. We're talking about another forever war
18: Their defense industrial base is 85% destroyed. Their nuclear material is entombed.
17: And yet they can still attack American assets in the region. They're still lobbing missiles at Jordan, at Iraq.
18: You're in a fantasy world on this, Marie. We've absolutely decimated their military capacity.
17: But they can still hit us.
18: They have a nuisance capability in the Gulf.
17: Is that what we're calling the deaths of Americans, a nuisance capability?
14: Okay.
19: But in terms of how much longer Americans could expect this to go. Vice President J.D. Vance notably unwilling to say this week that it could potentially end before the midterms. And I think it's notable that we see both Kushner and Witkoff currently focusing on Russia's war against Ukraine. They're the chief negotiators. Well, clearly no talks taking place.
14: It sounds like diplomacy on the Iran front for right now is giving way to kinetic conversation. So,
17: speaking of
14: kinetic conversation, we've got a lot more with our panel that we've got to discuss, including this. Members of the left wing of the Democratic Party are holding a socialism conference in Chicago, getting ideas, getting bolder. As the party says, they got to figure this out. Sunday panel continues next.

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7: That he says about Israel or other issues. What I will say is that when we talk to voters in swing states, we hear a couple things. Number one, the Democrats are actually, they're not running these far left candidates, except for in Michigan, which is different.
8: No, but, no, Colorado, New York,
7: but
8: Florida.
7: Colorado's not a swing state. New York's not a swing state. When we're talking about
8: Florida,
7: Iowa, when we're talking about Iowa, Ohio, North Carolina, Kansas, right? These are, Democrats have found a way to run candidates, and including for the House, that match their districts. We should also say, and you know, people on the right have said this, that the DSA and the far left has found a way to energize voters, to actually bring in a lot of Trump voters with kind of a pseudo-populist message. We saw that with Mamdani Trump voters, AOC Trump voters. They exist. There's a lot of them. And so all of the parties could learn about how to actually talk to voters about what they care about, get some of that energy, that organizing capability. But look, if Republicans think they can have some convention that no one goes to and talk about socialists while gas prices are through the roof, fertilizer prices are through the roof, we're still in Iran.
8: Right, we're on a DSA now.
7: But if they think the DSA message is what's going to win them this election, Democrats are going to have a great night in November.
8: We'll get to that convention. Yeah. We're going to talk about that in just a minute. But Stephen A. Smith is out there who, listen, he's gone after Dems and Republicans, but he thinks Democrats need to get a handle on this DSA thing. He says, and I quote, tell them to sit their blank down and get with the program, Mark.
9: So imagine if Republican Senate candidates were out there campaigning with Nick Fuentes. That's what Hassan Piker is. Hassan Piker is the Nick Fuentes of the left. And you've got Democratic candidates, so-called mainstream candidates, who are refusing to condemn him, refusing and campaigning with him. This guy is an anti-Semite, a communist, wears a Mao suit, says that we brought 9/11 on ourselves. And he is the face of the Democratic Party right now. And I will say, in terms of these midterms, I remember, you know, everybody's expecting a big blue wave, and it's probably coming. I think that's the likely outcome. But I remember in 2020, 2022 when we were all expecting a big red wave in 2022. And Biden was had the worst inflation in four decades, border crisis, Afghan withdrawal, all these disasters. He put in the best midterm performance of any president since JFK. Mm-hmm. Why? Because we picked, the Republicans picked a lot of bad candidates. Herschel Walker, Dan Baldock, you know, you go down the list, Blake Masters. Now, what are the Democrats doing? Abdul El-Sayed, Graham Platner replaced by Troy Jackson, James Tallarico. They're doing the same stupid thing in picking really bad candidates in some of these important swing states. It's not just the blue states getting bluer. It's Michigan. It's Maine, states that they have to win. Now we also pick Ken Paxton. We're not perfect, but I don't think we should assume the blue wave is going to happen the way we expect it to. Just like the red wave didn't happen.
8: All right, I want to get a quick comment from you, Michael, about the DSA, because the Washington Post editorial board has this warning thing out there for Democrats saying, if you think it's going to be as easy as to control as the Tea Party, as the GOP did, they say, spoiler alert, it's going to be harder than you think.
10: Harder than they think. And this is the gift that keeps on giving for Republicans. And as we go to this national convention down here, I hope it succeeds in sort of casting the Democrats nationwide as the socialist party. But look, at the end of the day, it's about meat and potatoes. It's about turning out our voters, the Trump voters, or else we lose the House of Representatives. Trump can activate these so-called low propensity voters, folks that don't necessarily show up on midterm elections. We got to spend the money, deploy the president to the right districts, let candidates have flexibility where they need it to contrast themselves with the administration. And that's the only way to prevent hog wild Democrat investigations into ballrooms, World Liberty Financial, and of course, pardons.
8: All right, final word to you, Francesca, on the upcoming convention.
7: On the midterm conventions, what I'm hearing, Shannon, from Republicans is that they think this talk about people not going is overblown. We heard Vice President J.D. Vance say this week to my colleague in the briefing room, actually, that, for some people that are in a tight district, your time and money might be better spent in your district rather than at this convention, Shannon. And finally, I would just add that Republicans are saying this is a great opportunity for some of their candidates to be introduced on a national stage.
8: All right. Thank you, panel. Great to see you, and we'll see you next Sunday. This week, we're going to mark a quarter century since the worst terror attacks ever on U.S. soil. So we're going to look at efforts to make sure we never forget from Ground Zero to Shanksville and the Pentagon.
11: This building never shut down. 10,000 people showed up to work the next day to formulate America's response.

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1: 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I know it. I know. Let's say you're at a wedding and you go on the dance floor. I'm not a big dancer. You know when you've done a move that you hope's not on video. I know when I'm putting on my Vans that I hope nobody sees me. I got two Dobermans. Does that help? two Dobermans flanking left and right in my Vans.
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2: 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Yoga may help ease the symptoms of irritable bowel syndrome, also commonly known as IBS. A review of 10 published studies finds people with IBS who practiced yoga had fewer overall digestive symptoms and lower levels of anxiety and depression. Researchers believe yoga's movement, controlled breathing, and mindfulness may help the body's rest and digest response. As stress levels fall, digestion may function more smoothly. While more research is needed to determine the link, the team suggests adding a yoga practice to your routine to help potentially manage the condition. The review appears in the journal Comprehensive Physiology. Worldwide, around 5 to 10% of the population has IBS, and most who have it are under the age of 50, although older adults can suffer too. You can get more details at aboutibs.org. Or for more health news, go to foxnewshealth.com. House Call for Health. I'm Lisa Brady, Fox News.
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3: After a Soviet arms buildup in Cuba, President John Kennedy addressed the American people with the world on the brink.
4: This sudden, clandestine decision to station strategic weapons for the first time outside of Soviet soil is a deliberately provocative and unjustified change in the status quo, which cannot be accepted by this country if our courage and our commitments are ever to be trusted again by either friend or foe. The 1930s taught us a clear lesson. Aggressive conduct, if allowed to go unchecked and unchallenged, ultimately leads to war. This nation is opposed to war. We are also true to our word. Our unswerving objective, therefore, must be to prevent the use of these missiles against this or any other country and to secure their withdrawal or elimination from the Western Hemisphere.
0: Stay tuned to hear more history as it unfolds before your ears. 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
5: You're looking at images of the Pentagon after it was hit on 9/11 in 2001 and what that same area of the building looks like today. But advocates say the work there is not yet done. We visited this week and talked with Pentagon Memorial Executive Director Joe Kornhoff about the work he's doing to make sure the story of what happened on 9/11 is never forgotten and about his personal connection to the devastating events of 25 years ago.
6: I was 15 years old that day. My mother worked here in the Pentagon, and as she did every day, she worked there on September 11th, and it was the day that changed my life. Being a military child, a military brat, as they like to call us, family served too, and so throughout my life, I've felt this, pull to service, and so really 9/11 was a catalyst for me to serve.
5: And although his mother had worked in the area hit by Flight 77, she'd recently moved to a different office there at the Pentagon. Joe was inspired, as you heard, to join the Army ROTC in college. He went on to serve in Afghanistan, and now he's working to make sure the people remember the lives lost there at the Pentagon.
6: If you look at the orientation of the benches, they're oriented in two different directions. If you're reading the name and you're looking up to the sky, they're one of the 59 fallen angels from American Airlines Flight 77. If you're looking at their name and reading and you're looking at the Pentagon, they are one of the 125 that were tragically killed in the building that day. We were the first of the three attack sites to have a memorial, but we remain the only site that doesn't have that dedicated education center or museum aspect to help facilitate the education of nearly the third of Americans who weren't alive that day.
5: So today, Joe and the Pentagon Memorial Fund are working to build a visitor education center where guests can learn more about the events of that day. We want to show you some sketches of the proposed center. And if you want to learn more, visit www.pentagonmemorial.org. Also this week, of course, ceremonies in New York will honor those who died at Ground Zero in Lower Manhattan on 9/11. They include the younger brother of Frank Siller. He's the chairman and CEO of Tunnel to Towers. I talked with him about his new book honoring his brother Stephen and calling on the rest of us to make something good from the most tragic things that come into our lives.
7: I mean, to go in the other room and tell my siblings that our little brother wasn't coming home, and to go in there and say, that little boy is gone. It was so painful. I can't even explain it. But through his sacrifice, look at the amount of good that is, that has come from it.
5: Frank Siller talking about that fateful September 11th, when 19 terrorists boarded four commercial flights, two of which slammed into the Twin Towers. More than 2,700 people died there, including 343 firefighters, and his little brother, Stephen, was among them.
7: We knew one thing, that when Stephen made this sacrifice and this run through the tunnel where he gave up his life, leaving behind a wife and five kids, that we had to do something. Mm-hmm. And what we did was we started a foundation. And Shannon, we just wanted to do little, simple acts of kindness. And we had no big plans. We really had no big plans.
5: Those little, simple acts of kindness became the mission for the country's largest 9/11 nonprofit.
7: I said, we're going to build for all the catastrophically injured service members. We went from having to raise a couple $100,000 to raising $50 million in 1 year, the difference that it made.
8: 2, 1.
7: I always had the faith in the American people that they would join us on this journey. And I write about that, that one of the chapters I write about, that God sends me people all the time. And every time I say, how are we going to do this? You know, another avenue opens up to see the goodness and the kindness of America. But I had no doubt that we could do it because I know America.
5: In his new memoir, Let Us Do Good, Frank pays tribute to his family's promise to do good in Stephen's name. You talk in the book about how your parents, George and May, this goes way back. It's always been about serving other people.
7: My mom and dad had seven kids, and they taught us the importance of doing good for others and serving. And they didn't just preach it, they did it. I've spoken to those widows that have young children left behind already to let them know that Tunnel to Towers, we're going to be there with you and your family, and then we're going to pay off your mortgage. And now that we have the May and George scholarship program, we're going to make sure your kids get a free college education.
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15: The conflict continues. I'm Ted Lindner, Fox News. Tensions remain high in the Middle East as the U.S. and Iran continue to trade attacks. Fox's Trey Yingst with the latest.
16: Iran targeted two U.S. warships with missiles in the Gulf of Oman. U.S. forces responded, striking three Iranian oil tankers, with CENTCOM Commander Admiral Brad Cooper saying in a statement, quote, "Let the message to the IRGC be clear. If you shoot at two of our ships, we will impose an even higher economic cost, taking out three of yours. We will not hesitate to defend American forces and, if necessary, destroy Iran's limited and exposed oil fleet." This does come as the region looks for ways around the contested waterway. The Iranians are once again threatening to escalate following those U.S. strikes on Saturday.
15: Iran claims to have hit a U.S. ship trying to enter a restricted area in the Strait of Hormuz. The U.S. military has not responded to those claims. U.S. envoys Steve Witkoff and Jared Kushner in Kyiv today for their first official visit to Ukraine as part of a renewed push to end the war with Russia. The trip follows more than 3 hours of talks with Russian President Vladimir Putin in Moscow Saturday that ended without any major breakthrough. Ukrainian President Zelensky says that his government is ready for a constructive discussion, calling for peace and security guarantees. The diplomacy comes even as Russia and Ukraine continue to trade deadly drone attacks. And a massive LAPD crackdown on an illegal street takeover in Los Angeles on Saturday early on led to 69 arrests. More than 150 officers moving in on a crowd of more than 700 people in the Harbor Gateway neighborhood. Operation Street Sweeper also resulted in 570 citations, 200 vehicles impounded, and 7 guns recovered. Police say advanced intelligence and drone technology helped them predict 4 separate takeovers, with the operation culminating in the massive crackdown. 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
15: The annual socialism conference underway in Chicago. Fox's Madeline Rivera has more.
30: This year's socialism conference is coinciding with Labor Day weekend, which is generally seen as the start of the general election season. Attendees say the annual event is bigger this year than it has been in previous years, and they want to propel that energy to expand their footprint. The national co-chair of the Democratic Socialists of America, Megan Romer, says they're going to be all gas and no brakes, her words, trying to get not just their primary winners elected, but also down ballot candidates, including mayors, state house representatives, and city council members.
15: Republicans are raising the alarm against what they're calling a rise in communism in the U.S. Democratic Socialist candidates deny they are communists. Flames burst from a plane's engine shortly after taking off in New Zealand, forcing the flight to divert as people on the ground watch the dramatic scene unfold.
31: Oh my God, the engine is on fire.
32: I know.
31: The engine's on fire.
32: I know.
31: Holy s***. What is it going to do?
32: I don't know.
15: That sound courtesy of Emily Rutherford via Storyful. The plane, operated by Qantas Airlines, was heading to Sydney when it was diverted less than an hour after taking off. The airline says they believe it was due to some sort of an engine issue. Thankfully, the flight landed safely with no injuries reported. And the investigation continues. And Lindsey Clancy returned to a state-run psychiatric facility in Massachusetts on Friday after her murder trial ended in a mistrial. Jurors were unable to reach a unanimous verdict. After 7 days of deliberations, Clancy remains charged with 3 counts of first-degree murder in the deaths of her 3 children. A new hearing is set for September 29th as the district attorney weighs whether to retry Clancy, pursue a plea deal, or drop the case. I'm Ted Lindner. This is Fox News.
27: 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Now your local forecast from the Hanson Paving Weather Center.
33: Cloudy skies expected this afternoon with highs around 83. Southeast winds 8 to 15 miles per hour. Mainly cloudy skies expected tonight. Slight chance of thunderstorms. Lows dip down to about 66. Chance of rain showers tomorrow. 80, mainly cloudy skies. I'm meteorologist Paul Trombley on KNSI. Currently 84.
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38: We all owe them, but very few of us know them. They are the men and women of our military and first responder communities. And these are their stories. American Warrior Radio is on the air.
0: Well, hello, ladies and gentlemen. Welcome to American Warrior Radio. This is your host, Ben Bueller Garcia. About a year and a half ago, we introduced you to newlyweds Kevin and Lauren Wallace. This was just before they departed on a true mission of love, to travel the 48 continental states and record the stories of at least 100 Purple Heart recipients and Gold Star families. They exchanged their condo for a used Federal Express van with 300,000 miles already on the odometer and set out on their way. A 27,000-mile, 280-day odyssey with more than a few bumps in the road, but they carried on, like the postal carrier's creed. Neither snow nor rain nor heat nor gloom or night stays these will, you know, stay these couriers from the Swiss completion of their appointed rounds, or something like that. Now, Kevin and Lauren are back. I'm amazed, inspired, and frankly, truly humbled by what they accomplished. And many of us can learn a lot more than a few lessons from this couple. Check out the book. Go to Amazon. Check out Van of Valor, A 27,000-Mile Journey Through American Sacrifice. Kevin, Lauren, welcome back to American Warrior Radio.
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0: 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But give us a quick Reader's Digest reminder of how this whole idea came to be.
2: So in a brief summary, we felt that patriotism was wavering. As we lived on the Outer Banks, which is an extremely high tourist area, we felt that the general populace became out of touch a little bit with the understanding of the sacrifice in which our country has allowed for these freedoms. So we decided, well, actually, we went for a walk with our dog, and we noticed a Purple Heart license plate, and that's how this whole thing started. We wrote a note, left it under his windshield wiper, said, text or call us if you want to share your story, and that's how it got started. We had lunch with this Vietnam veteran, and he is the first one in the book. So after that, we found that, wow, with Kevin's understanding of being combat wounded himself, and my academic side and ability to document history, we made the perfect team to go around, conduct these interviews, and document the American sacrifice for the historical record, as well as many multitudes of other avenues.
0: Okay. And your goal was 100 stories. How many did you get?
2: We ended up with 317 by the time our publisher said, stop, we need to work with what we've got.
0: Wow. So more than three times. That's crazy. When you started off on this journey, Kevin, you had a geographic goal and a numerical goal as far as the stories, but did you really have a amount of miles and amount of days in mind, or are you just kind of like, let's just hit the gas and see where it takes us?
1: The great question. So we had several maps plotted out, none of which worked out. We had to adapt all the time to stories as they evolved, or to leads as they evolved. And that continued throughout. We maintained a ratio of about 1.1 interview a day while traversing the distance of, well, let's just start somewhere central, like St. Louis, and start going west all the way around the planet back to St. Louis. You can continue out to Honolulu and about halfway to Japan. That's the distance we covered. But it was important to us not to cover the most amount of miles or set any records, but that we seamlessly connected the Purple Heart Trail throughout the lower 48. So as we drove along our entire lives, you see Purple Heart Bridge, Purple Heart County, Purple Heart Town or City.

0: But when we get to the end of all of our interviews, there will be several books. But we wanted to make sure on America's 250th that there was a book released that would allow people from all over to touch patriotism in a way that has never been touched. This book is truly unique, and nothing like it has ever been written. And it was important to us that the first copy was out before A250.
1: Again, folks, that's Van of Valor, a 27,000-mile journey through the American sacrifice. Did you hit all 48 states? I was checking out your map, and hold on. He made the trip too, didn't he?
2: Yes, our wiener dog, Sunny, she was along the journey with us the whole way. And she is a very, very well-traveled dog. She's been with us the whole every step of the way.
1: Now, Lauren, you planned on 48 states. Again, like I said, I was looking at your map as best as I could online. I had to download the image and zoom in a little bit. It looks like maybe Kansas might have gotten blanked, but did you hit all 48? Or?
2: We did.
0: Need to update that map. Somebody actually asked us about that, and we went through Kansas and someone else
2: from
0: Oklahoma.
2: We hit it in two different spots, so we definitely did. I remember because that was my parents' first duty station together as a married couple was in Kansas. So I made sure we had to at least drive by and see the old sunflowers.
1: Well, and if people look at the map, it's, and maybe this is the path of the creative journey, but there's not a clear route where you kind of go just here, there, follow. And I mean, you're kind of ADHD bouncing all over the country a little bit, which is kind of fun.
0: Yeah. Well, there was one example when we were in, I'll give you a quick example of why that happened. When we were in Sioux Falls, South Dakota, a buddy from the East Coast called up, a Marine, and said, "Hey, since you're in Sioux Falls, I need you to go check on the res for another individual just to make sure he's okay." So we went out back and forth about 2 hours to his res for almost a week until we finally were able to talk to some individuals that had contact with him, and he was living in Canada. He's off the grid, but in his own way that he wants to be, and he is A-okay, not a suicide threat. We reported back. Now, our continual presence on the res had some people asking questions, so they didn't want to leave us high and dry, and they were really proud of a Marine Corps
2: Vietnam helicopter pilot,
0: Major Basil Heth Jr. So they brought us to a memorial in his gravesite, and we were still able to tell his story. But that's one example of why we kept going back halfway across South Dakota every day for a crazy amount of time. But that's the humanistic part of it. You know, if someone needs a buddy check and we're concerned, or their buddy's concerned, they're a suicide risk. Well, that's our priority for the time being. So
1: fair enough. I know that you all were painting the names of either the people you interviewed or the stories you heard from the Gold Star families on your van. You were planning again on 100. You hit 317. Did you start to run out of room, or do you have to start getting kind of creative of where you're putting the names on the van, or you had plenty of space? Reduce the font size, maybe?
2: Well, we did our own handwriting with Sharpies and sealant. So we have 443 written on the van right now. And that completely covers one side, the front hood, and 2/3 of the next side. So we still have 1/3 area on the back panel.
0: Yeah, probably for about another 100 names without reducing sizes or squeezing names between names. Each of them are, well, our best attempt to be the same size. So no one, you know, based on service branch or event or rank or anything else, seems favored over another. So, every name on there, to the best of our ability, is equal in size, and to best of our ability, equally spaced. Now, that's not always possible. We had to scrunch but that was our effort.
1: Lauren and Kevin, when I come back, I mean, this is about the stories. When I come back, I'd like for you to maybe share some of the stories that you came across during your little odyssey around the country. Ladies and gentlemen, this is Ben Bueller Garcia. Just having a wonderful conversation. Check out Van of Valor, a 27,000-mile journey through American sacrifice. We'll be right back. Hey, listeners, it's Ben Bueller Garcia, host of American Warrior Radio. His father was a disabled Army veteran. His daughter was born blind. He started guiding and teaching blind skiers in the 80s and saw how powerful skiing was as a therapy for people with disabilities. And he

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6: 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Ox Across America title sponsors are Mike Bryant with Bradshaw Bryant Law Office and Coyles Flags and Flagpoles, also Batteries Plus of St. Cloud and Sauk Rapids, Minnesota Fishing Guide Service, and Farm Right of St. Cloud throughout all of 2026 on KNSI.

0: Welcome back to American Warrior Radio, ladies and gentlemen. This is Ben Bueller Garcia. We're talking with Kevin and Lauren Wallace. I encourage you to visit helpvov.com. This journey that they took, a 208-day journey, 27,000 miles, was truly a labor of love to honor those who sacrificed, maybe in some cases paid the ultimate sacrifice to defend our freedoms. And as you can imagine, this was not inexpensive. And so I encourage you to visit that website, support Kevin and Lauren, and certainly buy their book, Fan of Valor, A 27,000-Mile Journey Through American Sacrifice. Kevin, there's an 317 stories, well, more. Actually, there's only 317, I guess, that made the book. This is probably like asking a parent who their favorite child is. It's not quite fair, but are there some stories that just really jumped out at you? I think you'd shared with me the story about a waitress at one of the places you all visited.
1: Her story, definitely. There are so many stories. Every single one of them were powerful, but then there were other ones that haunted me personally, and Lauren as well. And there was a time right when we were in Bartelsville, Illinois, patriotic, amazingly patriotic area, where we did something like 12 interviews in the course of 4 days and some really profound ones. That was right on the backside of a Vietnam Helicopter Pilots and Crew Members Association. So you have, from every branch, Vietnam war pilots, door gunners, the infantry that would come out of the back in some cases. So very, really, I guess, high intense war interviews back to back. And we were coming out of them, and I was having trouble sleeping because there was one particular POW story that just haunted me. And there's just not enough meditation, alcohol, running, anything you can do to get it out of your head. Well, I finally, after not sleeping multiple days, finally about 9 o'clock, told Lauren, I'm not going to sleep tonight. Just go to bed. And I did what I always did, had a pen and a pad of paper, and I was writing until I ran out of ink. The campfire went out. I went inside, opened my laptop, click, click, clickety, clickety, clicked, until she woke up sometime around 9, came and started to make coffee, asked how I was doing. Did I get any done? I'm like, babe, it's done. Well, it was like 20 pages long that I needed to distill into something a reasonable human being would want to read, but it was out. It was out of me on paper, and it could be edited. So I was so scared after how much damage it had been done to this man to do any little bit wrong. And I finally got it out, something we could edit. And we said, okay, tonight, we'd already put off our interview that day because I needed to write all night. And then I did sleep right after that. So we said, let's go out to, we're in Billings, Montana. Let's go out to Daisy Duke's Saloon and get a couple of beers. Can't make the name up. So we come rolling up in the van of Valor, parked outside, Purple Heart names painted all the way down the side, come walking in with our van of Valor shirts, go to the bar. Lauren goes to put in some drinks. I go to wash my hands. I come out. This bartender is there, and I could tell she has something really important on her face, and so does Lauren. And I'm like, oh, dear God, what is it already? And Lauren says, so this is Shania, her grandfather. And I was like, Shania, no disrespect, please, one second. Cheers, babe. I love you. The work we're doing matters. I love you. And we took a sip. Okay, Shania, what's happening? And so Shania Stapp, working at Daisy Duke Saloon in Billings, Montana, had only known one version of her grandfather. And that was, he was mean, abusive, and a drunk, and he killed himself before she was born. Well, that may be true. And what she saw was all the Pearl Heart names on the side. And she asked Lauren, what do you do? And Lauren told her while I was washing my hands. And she said, well, I have a service number and something
2: about POW citation. So we had two numbers, two screenshots, and she sent them to me. And then what began after that was just clickety-clackety, clickety-clackety, clickety-clackety, away at the keyboard, trying to find anything they could about this man, PFC Floyd Stapp. He was wounded in the Battle of Chip Yung Nai, which is often referred to as the Gettysburg of the Korean War, where he was injured and taken captive.
1: And received a Silver Star.
2: And during this time, he underwent 818 days in captivity before being released back to the United States. And at the time, the Korean War really did something different to our POWs than any other war before. The intent here was not to torture for information. The purpose was to torture for the purpose of sending them home so that they're deprogrammed to not like their home country and do exactly what PFC Sapp did to himself. It was all about ruining them and sending them home. And so that's the version of her grandfather that she knew. Mm-hmm. But through this research, we were able to find his spirit not just survived the battle, but survived the walk to captivity, survived captivity, and survived coming home.
1: 818 days of that.
2: So the spirit inside of this man, even if he was broken to his family when it came home, survived. And that's what exists in Shania as well. There's a sparkle about her. There's a strength inside of her. And so through this research, we were able to not change the story, but fill in the gap as to who his character was and what existed before all the torture.
1: Bring Granddaddy home in a way that it's a picture that you could be proud to have on the wall. Doesn't matter if he was a drunk. It doesn't matter if he wound up joining the 22. It does matter for anyone out there listening. Don't do that. But that is history. It's been written. There's more to his story. And she finally had it home. And her 8-year-old son gets to know who his great-granddaddy is from a whole different lens. So it's not like the first person, in this case, point of view or the intensity. It was this young woman was living with this broken image of this hero, and we got to bring someone else home for her and for me and Lauren. That was powerful.
0: Yeah, you really have given her a gift. Lauren, obviously you had some interviews scheduled and you had a plan, but what percentage or how often did things like this happen where some people found out you were in town or maybe you're at the local VFW and things just came out of left field?
2: Absolutely, all the time. Even in Florida, in Middlesbrough, Florida, speaking of VFWs, we're so thankful and for their hospitality and graciousness because they were the parking lots in which we parked the van in the majority of our nights. And so in Middlesbrough, Florida, for example, we pulled the van in. A couple of people knew we were coming. Others didn't. We set up our laptops, logged into their Wi-Fi, and a gentleman approached our table saying, "Hey, heard you're doing Purple Heart interviews. My buddy, he lives here. He's never told anybody his story. Would you like to hear it?" Well, of course. So we called him up. 15 minutes later, this gentleman, Harry Silvers, rolls in, walks inside with his sunglasses still on, sits down at the table, crosses his arms, the whole scene. And what struck us the most was not just his heroism, not how he had bullets whizzing by his face, literally, as I could see the shock in his eyes through his glasses as he explained his memory of being almost shot through the head mm-hmm. in Vietnam. But it was the fact that, do you know why I told you guys my story? It's because you're the first ones who have asked.
1: Yeah. Yeah.
2: My kids don't want to hear it. My grandkids have never asked. You're literally the only person since Vietnam who has asked to hear my story.
0: I tell you, Lauren, hold that thought because I want to pursue that when we come back. Ladies and gentlemen, Ben Buehler-Garcia talking with Kevin and Lauren Wallace about their Van of Valor project. Stick around. We'll be right back. Hey, listeners, it's BBG. 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
3: This is The Ox, and I'm on the road for you all year. 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Ox Across America title sponsors are Mike Bryant with Bradshaw Bryant Law Office and Coyles Flags and Flagpoles, also brought to you by Bob Abel, RCA Real Estate and Eastgate Business Center, and Farm Right of Sauk Rapids throughout all of 2025 on KNSI.
4: News. I'm Carmen Roberts. The U.S. says Iran is lying about striking an unmanned U.S. ship trying to enter the Strait of Hormuz today. However, the U.S. retaliated this weekend, striking three Iranian oil tankers after Tehran fired on two U.S. Navy ships. Treasury Secretary Scott Bessent tells Fox News.
5: We are in control of the strait, but to the extent that they can threaten their neighbors once we leave, that will not exist anymore.
6: Iran has threatened to escalate the situation further following those U.S. strikes on Saturday.
4: Fox's Trey Yankston, Tel Aviv. Republicans hold the first-of-its-kind midterm convention in Dallas this week.
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8: 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Now your local forecast from the Hanson Paving Weather Center.
9: Cloudy skies expected this afternoon with highs around 83. Southeast winds 8 to 15 miles per hour. Mainly cloudy skies expected tonight. Slight chance of thunderstorms. Lows dip down to about 66. Chance of rain showers tomorrow. 80. Mainly cloudy skies. I'm meteorologist Paul Trombley on KNSI. Currently 84.
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0: Welcome back to American Warrior Radio, ladies and gentlemen. This is Ben Bueller Garcia talking with Kevin and Lauren Wallace. It's their second time to appear on American Warrior Radio. Last time we talked to them was just over a year ago as they're about to start off this odyssey traveling the 48 states to collect the stories of Purple Heart recipients and Gold Star families in a very, very old van. And I want to emphasize, you know, you just touched on that, Lauren. I mean, you guys were not glamping. I mean, this is, you know, you're sleeping in parking lots and, you know, and going into places to use their Wi-Fi. And, you know, the thing about it, I know Kevin's a veteran, but it's not like he was a Green Beret. It's not like he knows how to live off the land. So, anyway, it's not important, but Lauren, you touched on that, this, and I was curious about this, about the fellow, the Vietnam veteran who just someone called up and they came into, I think you said it was a VFW, post, and he mentioned that no one had ever asked for his story. And I got to tell you, it breaks my heart, but I've heard that so many times from guests here on American Warrior Radio. Kevin, do you think because you yourself, I mean, you're a Purple Heart recipient, Bronze Star with Valor, as a combat photographer, do you think that, or did you ever get a sense that maybe they were more willing to open up to you because you had been there, done that?
1: Yeah, there's a cycle that happens every single time. So in the case going back to Higgins, our very first, when we saw his car walking the dog, I saw his Purple Heart plates and the license plate cover had a Vietnam service ribbon on it. So the note I wrote to leave under the windshield wiper was, sir or ma'am, comma, different war, comma, but a brother who maybe gets it, period. If you ever need to talk, comma, call me, period. Then my phone number, left it under there, and he did. But I do this all the time and nobody does. But when they do, and when we sat down at these interviews, there's always a moment when they're like, okay, you're a Purple Heart recipient, so tell me your story. And I will begin to tell it, not because I really want to get it off my chest. It's, I know that it's the lubrication they need. Maybe it's the shot of tequila or the beer, or maybe it's just the sunshine in the morning, whatever it is that lifts the chip off their shoulder and they hear me willing to be open. And they almost every time, it's so serendipitous that almost every time they begin to talk over me, not disrespectfully, just in a way that I know they need the microphone and I metaphorically take it from me and hand it to them. And it's a, oftentimes then it's 10, 20, 30 hour, 2 hours of them intensely and, cathartically releasing a lot of trauma from their lives.
0: Kevin, I want to read a quote from your social media. I think I pulled this off your Van of Valor Facebook page. And you say, I read these words and I feel the weight of the medal in my hand. It's a weight I share with over 1.8 million service members throughout history. But on the road with Van of Valor, I've learned that this weight isn't just in the medal of the medal itself. It's in the stories that each one represents, stories of a single life-altering moment and the long road that follows. Very, very powerful stuff. Did you find, Kevin, that this was cathartic for you as well to share and hear these stories with so many of your comrades in this journey across the country?
1: I did. What I found was there was a time in my life when I felt that I was absolutely alone. I didn't know Lauren then, and I was married to a previous spouse then. But as far as in my own mind, as I walked through Earth, I thought I was the only one with the similar or very close similar experiences to what I had. And what I learned is whether that's World War II or right now the people fighting in Jordan and Iran and supporting elsewhere, that the enemy has changed, right? The Nazis are gone. The fascists are gone. Well, we hope, but Nazis, fascists, North Koreans, the Viet Cong, the NVA, the Ba'athist Party, the Taliban, ISIS, Al-Qaeda, the names continue to change as we go through life. But the evil that is the real threat out there, the battle that our brothers and sisters face also changes, but the need is there. And there's something really beautiful and also terrible about sacrificing, shedding one's blood. But we all know it's better than the ultimate sacrifice. So there's a weight of holding it that we know we're here alive. Other recipients are not. So of whatever number I said, I researched it at the time. Of those, a great number of those got that medal by dying. And there is a guilt and a weight with that. But what I did learn, as you said, when I went throughout this country, that there are so many stories. And that's a beautiful thing about the Van of Valor book too, that I know at this moment I could pick it up and turn to any page, literally any page, Ben. And there is a story there of someone that tells me, Kevin, you are not alone. I went through it. Different war, different branch, different this, different that, maybe different gender, maybe different anything, but I know I am not alone. So to me, that is very, very, very therapeutic. Great question.
0: If you don't mind me asking, Lauren, because I mean, you guys were, when you talk about sacrifice, again, I continue to be amazed at what you all put into this. And I mean, it's just, and I get it, you're young, maybe, you know, adventurous. I mean, you went from a boat to a condo to a van. And so that's not a normal, you know, transition for most couples. But was there, it seems, this is a testament, I believe, to your marriage. Because, well, you talk about, you know, testing the metal right off the bat, undergoing. So was there ever a time when you're sitting in the broken down van by the side of the road and there's a thunderstorm going on outside and you two look at each other and say, you know, maybe this was not such a good idea? Well, apparently, how many times did that
1: happen? I don't want to speak for her, but my God, yes.
2: But that being such a newlywed couple, we've been together for a number of years, and we'd already tried and tested some of the PTSD residuals that do exist. But what I found to be the single most impactful part of making this a success was turning it into a mission. And once you have a mission focus, especially when you have a team that can then support the mission, you never want to let that mission fail. And so by setting that out, it wasn't just a book. It wasn't just doing the miles. It was about the mission of allowing it to happen. And that truly is what I feel took what was already a very solid bedrock of our foundation. But when most people think about living in a van together right after getting married, most people are imagining pulling each other's hair out and the frustrations that become. But throughout all of this, we were able to assess each other's problem-solving abilities and provide each other aids with how to improve at this stage in our relationship, because we do want to make this a lifetime. And if we can go ahead and figure out faults at this point while the thunderstorm is outside, we can soften the thunderstorms on the inside.
0: And it's a lot cheaper than paying for a counselor.
2: Yeah.
0: Maybe that should be your next book, is, you know, how to make your marriage survive 280 days in the wandering the desert. Kevin, there's also another story when we come. I want to take another break here in a little bit, and so I want to get its full credit. Another story, you talk about healing, and yeah, there was one situation where you also had a huge impact upon, I think it was a Vietnam veteran who was carrying a huge burden of guilt since
1: Absolutely.
0: That time. And through your intercession and your stories, you relieved him of that. Before we take a break, if you guys don't mind, ladies and gentlemen, listeners out there, I really encourage you. This was quite a sacrifice on Kevin and Lauren's part. And to the best of my knowledge, Lauren is not a trust fund baby. They pretty much put everything they had into this project. I encourage you to visit helpvov.com. There's a little place there where you can kick in some money to support them and help them recover from this journey. Also, I encourage you to buy the book. 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It's called Van of Valor, a 27,000 mile journey through American sacrifice. I'm still stumbling over that, but a great, great title there. 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Ladies and gentlemen, Ben Buehler Garcia, please, please share this important message. 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
0: Kevin, before we took the break, you'd shared a story with me about a Vietnam veteran who was just carrying a huge burden of guilt about something that had happened in country, and you were able to relieve that burden for him. Tell us that story.
1: Well, he's still a mystery to us, but his connection to us comes from one of his soldiers, Sergeant Chuck Dieters, a Vietnam veteran, was fighting in a bloody battle in Vietnam. Most of the American service members killed all around him. He leans over to check on one of his buddies who's been shot and dying. And he hears a voice in his head, lean against this tree back here. And all of this came from the interview we had with Chuck. And so he leans against the tree. He feels something in the back of his neck and he reaches back and he has kind of like a needle into a dartboard, the end of a round, a rifle round, sticking out of his neck. He pulls it out. The tree right behind him, a friendly round had hit the tree. The tree had slowed it down enough that when it did, it split the tree and only, you know, poked his neck. No damage whatsoever. He was already wounded at this time, but that's something separate. When he told us that story, and as he knew it at that time, nearly a year ago, that was it. We went on with his story. It was a powerful story. He went on to become a
2: principal.
1: A principal, yeah, at a school at Scott Air Force Base, where he was dealing with the children of deployed service members most of his career. He had a fantastic career. Well, in that time, and since we saw him again a week ago when we went back, we sometimes go back to areas and check on people. And in this case, that county had received the honor of being named a Purple Heart County. So we went back, we saw Chuck again, and he said, would you know that out of the blue, a lieutenant, a second lieutenant, who was his platoon leader, who in the heat of all the chaos began to spray and pray and believed he shot one of his own men in the back of the neck, killing him, now knows he's alive because that lieutenant who's been carrying that for, what, 55 years, sees Dieter's story, looks at the date, looks at the battle and says, oh my God, that's the guy leaning against the tree. This lieutenant thought he killed his own man and he carried that guilt and it's eaten him up his entire life. And since then, he and Chuck have talked. He doesn't necessarily want or need his story told, but the thing is, after all of that, all of those years and all of that guilt and all of that just carnage it must have caused in his psyche as an officer and a leader to think you killed one of your own men, to then know that he's alive and was prosperous and was a school principal and had a great family, great career, still alive, I think was a level of healing that I don't even know how to measure.
0: And I can't even see how you would even anticipate coming across a situation like that. But what an amazing, again, a second time, an amazing gift that you've given them. How does that make you feel when you heard that that resolution?
1: Well, it humbles me to my core. When he first said the hair on my arm stood up, and we were about to go into another interview, dual interview with two Vietnam veterans. One was a door gunner in a helicopter. The other infantry on the ground. They were going to tell us both perspectives of Hamburger Hill and some of the other same battles. So these were intense interviews. I didn't have time to quite process it yet, although it was rolling around in my head. We went through an hour and a half of these interviews. And then right at the end of that, we got introduced for a book talk to talk about the Van of Valor. And that's when it hit me during the introduction, when we were being introduced, the gravity of what I had just heard. And I began our portion of the book talk with that. And then I talked to Chuck afterwards and they're in the text and phone communication. And this other guy's life is more or less, his psyche has been saved after all these years to know he did not in a heat of battle and rage and fear and everything that goes with it, accidentally kill one of his men.
0: If you don't mind, Kevin and Lauren, if you don't mind me getting a little bit personal here, because again, I have tremendous respect for what you all have accomplished and I can't wait to read the book myself. This was, the van did not always cooperate. I know in following your journey, sometimes there'd be a Facebook post of, hey, we're stuck in Wyoming or wherever, it might be. And we need to, Lauren talked about, you complete the mission. You got to continue with the mission. Did this financially, did this impact your lives? Are you still?
1: Yeah. Well,
0: again, not to get too personal, but are you recovering and what, can our listeners maybe help?
1: Absolutely. So our van got to a point at the end that we owed $27,000 on it, and we were, close to $100,000 in the hole on the mission entirely. And I went out and I said, Lauren, we can't do this. We cannot do this. There's no way we can pay this bill. But we had all these names on the side, so we knew we had to find a way to limp it back to Florida and donate it. So I went back in and said, okay, stop all work. What have you done and what do I owe? It was a fuel filter and a little bit of a hose and this and that. I owed about $1,000. I paid what I owed. And the lady was like, there's no way you're getting this thing home to Florida. I was like, well, okay, we're in Billings, Montana, right? She's like, yeah. I said, have you ever seen a map? She said, yeah. Have you ever seen a map hung on a wall? She said, yeah. Well, Billings is way up here. We're going way down here to South Florida. It is all downhill. We're going to be fine. Took the keys, went out, more or less tried to tell Lauren the same thing. Obviously, she didn't believe that. And we were the ones going 45 to 50 miles an hour in the right lane with our flashers on, everyone going around us. Sorry for anyone hearing this if we came through your large city or small one-lane road, but we were that, and we did get it home. And then we just stopped along the way, which is also strange about our map, is that we stopped in key locations, rented cars, then shot out and did circles, like in the southwest and the north, West, which is why we didn't come see you, BBG, as we were broke down, I think, in Colorado Springs. We were parked somewhere around there, rented a car, and did the Southwest. And we did a separate one for the Northwest. So it looks funny because that's exactly how it rolled out. We parked the van. It's already broken, rented cars, and did what we could. So we liquidated all of our assets and we put everything we can into this, but this story will live on for eternity, and it tells the veteran narrative in a way that it's never been told. So yes, to be honest, we are in an uncomfortable situation, but we are both workaholics and we are writing more books, and we will continue to always tell these stories. But if there are people out there willing and able to help, and they want to bring us out to their communities, or they want to buy boxes of these books for their high schools, it's written in an age where everyone can learn and every community can benefit from patriotism. So there are certainly ways in every community where people can help.
0: I got to tell you, ladies and gentlemen, I've been doing this for 13 years, and I've heard a lot of inspirational stories on this program, and Kevin and Lauren's mission is one of the most, for me, one of the most inspirational things I've ever heard. I encourage you, please, if you can, go to helpvov.com or buy the book, buy copies of the book, share copies of the book, and let's help. But there it is. There's a picture of it. But it's radio. They can't see it, Lauren, but okay. At least we know it's you know, it's out there. Yeah, please, I encourage you to help them out. And real quick, what... once you recover from this, what's the next chapter?
1: Okay, so telling the stories of sacrifice and weaving the Purple Heart thread through the tapestry of America has transformed from us from a mission to a solemn vow. We feel slightly like when we started this that we were caterpillars crawling around trying to figure our way out, and the year in the van cocooned us, and we've emerged as a, I don't know how magnificent we actually look, but I believe the story and their stories are there, and we're going to fly and continue to tell them for the rest of our days.
0: Outstanding. Lauren, your thoughts?
2: Yeah, that was the most beautiful metaphor I think you've come up with this journey so far. But yes, absolutely. The next steps are just to continue to make sure that the stories are not forgotten, especially from our elderly veterans, just like in Harry Silvers' case, where we got his story because we were the only ones that asked. We're going to keep asking. We have connections down here in Florida to be able to keep launching out. Actually, the first week after we moved into our home here, we interviewed a Korean War Purple Heart recipient. And so 317 is the number for the book, but after this, we're up to what?
1: 430 something. It keeps going.
2: Yeah, it just keeps going and going and going. And so we have content really for years. It's just going through and processing and all the back end stuff that people don't really see.
0: Well, God bless you both for what you've done and what you continue to do. Ladies and gentlemen, please visit helpvov.com or buy the book. It's called Van of Valor, A 27,000-Mile Journey Through American Sacrifice. 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Kevin and Lauren, thank you so much for spending and coming back and spending time with our listeners today.
1: Thank you. It's been our honor.
0: Until next time, ladies and gentlemen, all policies and procedures remain in place. 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
16: Warns of a painful response if the U.S. strikes again. I'm Carmen Roberts, Fox News. U.S. and Iran trade military strikes after Iran attacked two U.S. Navy ships this weekend, ramping up tensions again.
17: CENTCOM says it was an aircraft carrier and a guided missile destroyer, but the attack was repelled, changing the equation against Iran. The United States responded, striking three Iranian oil tankers, with CENTCOM Commander Admiral Brad Cooper saying, "We will not hesitate to defend American forces and, if necessary, destroy Iran's limited and exposed oil fleet." This does come as the region looks for ways around the contested waterway.
16: Fox's Trey Yingston, Tel Aviv, and the U.S. military says that Iran's claim that it attacked an unmanned vessel in the Strait of Hormuz is a total lie. Meantime, U.S. Envoy Steve Witkoff and Jared Kushner are in Kyiv today to meet with Ukrainian President Zelensky. They met with Russian President yesterday in Moscow as part of a renewed push to end that war. Another hurricane is aiming for Hawaii, Hurricane Lowell. Weakened a bit to a Category 3 storm with 125-mile-an-hour winds as it pushes through the Pacific towards the western part of the islands. Fox Weather's Mike Seidel has more from Hawaii.
18: It's going to be basically a tropical storm as far as the impacts go. The closest pass will be about midnight tomorrow night, Hawaiian time. That's 6 a.m. on the East Coast. It's still a major hurricane, a high-end Cat 3 at 125-mile-an-hour maximum sustained winds. We expect wind gusts probably 50, maybe 60 miles an hour. Officially, the hurricane center gives the odds of sustained tropical storm force winds. That's 39 miles an hour or higher at about 50-50. We're not expecting a damaging hit from a hurricane. We're expecting a brush by. We'll have the rainfall 4 to 8 inches. The mountaintops may get as much as 14, and then it will zip on out of here as we get into Tuesday.
16: And Hurricane Lala and Tropical Storm Moke slammed Hawaii last month. 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
21: That heat's going to be out there for one more day.
22: Temperatures being 30 degrees above average.
19: 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Just click listen, then swipe right and hear the latest news updates on your time. 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
16: Germany's far-right Alternative for Germany party is leading in a regional election in Saxony-Anhalt, but exit polls show that it's unclear whether the AfD can win enough seats to form the country's first far-right state government since World War II. The Trump administration is again asking the Supreme Court to allow restrictions on mail-in ballots ahead of the midterm elections. A federal judge has blocked the USPS from enforcing the president's order, and some states have already sent out ballots. In another case, the Supreme Court ruled political parties can get the lowest broadcast advertising rates for campaign ads. FCC Chair Brendan Carr tells Fox News.
3: Democrats are saying that Republicans have a massive cash advantage, and so they tried through lawfare to block that. They wanted to change the law right on the eve of this election. The Supreme Court has not allowed that.
16: Virginia mom Carrie Ann Parkinson is appealing her conviction for contributing to the delinquency of a minor by letting her five-year-old son walk alone through a gated neighborhood into a nearby pond. And she tells Fox News,
5: I know that a lot of people have seen the headlines and seen five-year-old alone at a pond. And I think if I saw that in isolation, I'd probably be alarmed too. But what this was a five-year-old on a pathway that he's very familiar with in his neighborhood that he loves.
16: And a judge sentenced Parkinson to 6 months in jail, but then suspended that sentence. Professional wrestler and metal band founder Andy the Butcher Williams died in the ring during a tag team match on Friday in Pennsylvania. The 48-year-old suffered some sort of medical episode and collapsed in the ring at Mr. Small's Theater near Pittsburgh. Doctors performed CPR, but he was later pronounced dead at the hospital. Williams from Buffalo, New York, wrestled and was also the rhythm guitarist for the heavy metal band Every Time I Die. I'm Carmen Roberts. This is Fox News.
6: 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Now your local forecast from the Hanson Paving Weather Center.
23: Cloudy skies expected this afternoon with highs around 83. Southeast winds 8 to 15 miles per hour. Mainly cloudy skies expected tonight. Slight chance of thunderstorms. Lows dip down to about 66. Chance of rain showers tomorrow. 80, mainly cloudy skies. I'm meteorologist Paul Trombley on KNSI. Right now, 82.
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1: Hey, hey, Jimmy Failla is off, continuing his Western excursion. And it's your radio buddy, Rich Zeoli, with you today. Great to be with you. And guys, if you are single, AOC is looking. But if you're conservative, you're off the table. I'm sorry, but she's not gonna settle for you as a conservative. Not very inclusive, if you ask me. But yes, the darling of the left, Alexandria Ocasio-Cortez, there's an all-out effort right now to redefine her as a moderate. Will it work is the question here on Fox Across America. Will it work? I'd love to hear from you on this, too, if you've noticed this. And here's how this plays out. So basically, as you know, she was a squad member. She was the leader of the squad. Rashida Tlaib. I mean, some of the nuttiest people in Congress. Rashida Tlaib. I think she's the brother. No, Ilhan Omar. She's the brother lover. Ariana Presley. Ayanna Presley. I mean, the crazy people who hate America and just think that America is the worst, where there's nothing other than imperialist jerks. And that's why everybody around the world should come to this hellhole that is America. And no questions asked, and no one should ever have to leave. That's what they were advocating for years. Now, suddenly, if you've noticed, Alexandria Ocasio-Cortez is no longer hanging out with the squad. In fact, I haven't really seen her in any pictures with Ilhan Omar or Rashida Tlaib or any of the others. This summer, she was out there campaigning for Abdul El-Sayed, along with Bernie Sanders, along with Elizabeth Warren. But now, suddenly, you have voices out there like our friend Jessica Tarlov saying that AOC is actually a moderate. And I would love to talk to Jessica about this, and hopefully we can at some point. But a moderate, I mean, every position she's taken has been extreme, every single one. But now she's the darling frontrunner for 2028 for the Democrats and the left. And they figure, all right, we got her locked down for the primary. The biggest tell for me was when the Democrat Socialists of America, and this is real, they have a Maoist-Leninist-Marxist, I had to remember that, Maoist-Leninist-Marxist, committee within the Democrat Socialists of America. You know, you join the group and then there's all kinds of committees, the Committee on Karaoke and Bingo and also Mao, Lenin, and Stalin. You know, like that. Anyway, that group came out and said AOC is not lefty enough for them. Now, that was done deliberately, obviously. They were doing that so that she could have cover when she runs in 2028 to say, no, I'm actually a moderate. In fact, Stephen Miller over at townhall.com, not the one who works in the White House, he said, there's an effort right now to recreate AOC as Taylor Swift. That's why the whole drama. Remember she said she was freezing her eggs and it got all this publicity, TMZ covering it, all these other places covering it, and People Magazine covering it. And then when she breaks up with Riley, who was her little beta boyfriend, she breaks up with Riley and she's back on the market. They start covering that too. And they're like, hey guys, if you're a conservative, you're probably gonna have to sit this one out. But if you're not a conservative, you got a shot with a woman who's actually very telegenic. And this is the truth. AOC is a formidable candidate. I think Republicans have to take her very seriously heading into 2028. I know there are people out there, and I had this conversation with somebody the other day, and they said, there's no way she'll be the nominee. I said, I'm not so sure about that. And I was talking with our mutual friend, Paul Morrow, about this. Paul's convinced she's going to be the nominee in 2028. I'm not convinced yet. It's a long time away. But if the election or the primary were tomorrow, I'd say, yes, she would be the nominee. I don't know what the future is going to bring. At 2028, it's a long time from now. In politics years, it's like a million years. You know, there's dog years and then human years. And in our years and then political years, that's a lot of trips to the shed in Iowa and New Hampshire and South Carolina. God only knows what can happen between now and then. But what I do know is that if it were held tomorrow, she would beat Gavin Newsom, she would beat Kamala Harris, she would beat all these people because she is right now the darling, and she's good. I don't agree with her, but I will call it like I see it. She's good on camera. She looks good, she speaks well, she does a lot of the I don't knows and all that other stuff, but when she's on script, she's very good. Now, if you ask her a question unsolicited, like, what should we do if China invades Taiwan? You'll get 30 seconds of silence and then an So that she has to work on. But if she's just staying on script, no, she's good. She gets all these views on social media. And that's why Republicans should take her seriously and not just write her off as being some fly in the night kind of candidate and being like, oh, she's too crazy to get elected.

0: mode and just starts saying things that are not as crazy. Again, carefully prepared answers. I don't expect her to say anything spontaneously. But here's AOC addressing 2028 rumors. Cut 22.
1: We saw that you made some staffing changes to your office. Is this to potentially gear up for a 2028 run, potentially?
2: I think that, transitions on teams are a normal part of the job. You know, August tends to be a natural time, and the fall tends to be a natural time for transitions around the hills.
0: It's yes, she's running. That's the answer to that. It's yes, she's running. She can't say it. Because obviously, once you declare your candidacy, then you hit all kinds of federal campaign finance rules and regulation. That's why nobody ever says it. And isn't that frustrating when you hear that too? Are you going to run? Like, well, right now, my focus is the midterms. And my focus right now is pumpkin season. Pumpkin lattes are coming back. That's what I'm focused on right now. Pumpkin lattes are disgusting, by the way. Just for the record, they are disgusting. Here's AOC on TMZ talking about who she would date. It probably won't be... Well, you could be a Republican, you could be a Democrat, just don't be a blank in this audience. But if you're on the Republican side of the aisle on Fox Across America, it's probably not going to be you. Cut 23.
3: Would you ever date a conservative? Is that anything you'd ever entertain?
2: I have to say it's probably not.
3: Don't date across the aisle?
2: No, it's not to, no foul to people who do, but I think, and of course, how you define that is very different
3: True.
2: From person to person,
3: True.
2: Right? But I think a lot of politics sometimes, at least for me, is about values, and being aligned with in values, I think, is tremendously important.
0: Well, if you are a Republican and you're single, you just dodged a bullet. Congratulations, you're off the hook. Oh, that laugh. Imagine that. Mikey, could you imagine having to go home to that laugh? Come on. You can't. You're sitting there and then you're watching a show and that laugh happens.
4: I put up with it just because, she's very attractive.
0: So you put up with a laugh?
4: Oh, yeah. 100%.
0: And you think she's attractive?
4: I do, yeah.
0: Even the teeth?
4: Yeah, you can get over that.
0: Justin, one more time with the laugh, please, if we could.
3: Potentially?
0: No, that's a deal breaker for me. I mean, so is the socialist crazy. I don't want to, that's also a deal breaker, but that laugh right there, and she has the crazy eyes, too. She has crazy eyes.
4: Yeah, but you know what they say, Rich, the crazier they are,
0: That's
4: true. I'm not going to finish the sentence, but.
0: I think we know where you're going, Mike. And here's AOC talking about freezing her kid or eggs and possibly having kids. And this is the kind of thing that in our culture today, where everybody just shares way too much, in my opinion, and everything is about your reels and your posts and your likes and everything else. She plays into that. She plays into that in a big, big way. And then the media quickly grabs that and then runs with it to say, look at her. She's just a normal, natural person, just like you. She was a bartender. She's just like you. I want you to know what they're doing so that you can see what's happening out there, because it's all very orchestrated, in my opinion. They've decided Kamala Harris can't win. She can't. She's the worst candidate in the history of politics, in my opinion. Kamala Harris was the worst. Now, they're still going to try. She's still going to try, but she's no chance. Gavin Newsom turns off everybody. He's a greasy shapeshifter. Nobody trusts the guy. His wife's under federal investigation for funneling all this money to her nonprofits. So really, who's left for 2028? And if AOC runs, Chuck Schumer's going to be behind it because Chuck Schumer wants to keep his U.S. Senate seat. So he would just jump on board in a heartbeat because that takes one of his main opponents off the field. Here's Cut 24.
3: Would you have children in office? Because, your future is bright.
2: Yeah.
0: Bright.
3: And so when is it going to be the right time?
2: Yeah, I think, first of all, one thing that I hear from a lot of parents is that there's never a right time
3: That's
2: and
3: true.
2: Never a perfect time. I do think that for a very long time, I was very concerned. If you're a working person here, you face a lot of the constraints that a lot of other working people across the country face. And it was very hard for me to imagine very basic things. For a very long time, it was very hard for me to imagine being able to have a baby here when childcare is so expensive. And I acknowledge that I'm, relative to many Americans, I am in a place of privilege, and even I don't know how it would be possible.
0: A place of privilege. Yes, a place of privilege.

0: She is poised as a potential candidate, and she said she found some of the backlash to her fertility journey funny, pointing to critiques from commentators after she posted videos to social media documenting the process. And it's funny because in this day and age of everybody oversharing, she overshares in a way that they love. Like, oh, she's sharing all the personal, intimate details of her life. She's just like us. She's just like one of us. The truth of the matter is that she's dangerous.
1: Get her out. Get her out of here.
0: And it's too late. She's in. And now you're seeing the mainstream corporate media. You're seeing Democrat commentators and the Democrat Party itself try to take somebody who was the leader of the most lefty faction in Congress, the Squad, the founder of the Squad, the woman who cobbled together that coalition of crazy. You are seeing the effort now to take that and redirect it into a sensible moderate who's just like you, looking to have a baby in the future, looking for a boyfriend, looking for love in all the wrong places, but certainly not a far-left socialist whack job. And the question is, will it work? It's Fox Across America. It's Rich Zeoli in for Jimmy, and great to have you with us. We got a great lineup for you today. Amazing guests, so don't go away.
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17: Hi, I'm Emmitt Smith. 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I've seen firsthand how quickly an accident can happen when out on the field, the court, or even the dance floor. 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No matter the sport, wearing protective gear like mouth guards, face masks, and helmets can reduce the risk of injury and keep you in the game. Athletic competition brings some of the greatest joys in life. 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For more information on how you can play it safe, visit braces.org.

0: So the other question is, how are Republicans going to do in midterms? 2026, right around the corner. How are we going to do? You know what worries me is Texas worries me. Because it seems like Ken Paxton's campaign is not really firing on all cylinders. They're having trouble raising money. And the support just doesn't seem to be there. Now, he's lucky in the sense that James Tallarico, who's the Democrat running against him, is awful. He's a terrible candidate. You know, there's this new audio that was unearthed by CNN's K-File where he talks about how they have to just like end natural gas and oil. That doesn't play in Texas. That definitely does not play in Texas. But I think we're at this moment right now where I still think Texas stays red. I do. I believe that. I think there's too many forces here, and Tallarico is a terrible candidate. As Dana Perino once said, you know, where President Trump is blessed with the worst opposition. That is very true. The Democrats right now are just, they're terrible candidates. I mean, you hear these comments that they make all the time, right? You hear this and you turn around and you go, that's not something that I could ever support. But there are people that support it in a primary. It just doesn't play in a general election. It doesn't. But then again, this is the test, right? I mean, if Abdul El-Sayed wins in Michigan this November, if he beats Mike Rogers, again, Mike Rogers is not the best candidate. Mike Rogers is like, eh, you know, I mean, there's not a lot of enthusiasm around him. There is an effort to stop Syed, and that will help Mike Rogers. But, you know, in politics, and I've worked in politics for a very, very long time before I ever got into radio, and there are two ways to motivate voters. One is to get them to vote for your candidate, and the other is to get them to vote against the opposition. And you try to motivate them in that way. You try to get them out there to say, if you don't, then they're going to win. And right now we're talking about Harry Enten from CNN, who talks about Democrats being down on their knees. This is true. From a message perspective, they don't know what to do. They don't know what to say. Their party's been hijacked by people like Hassan Piker. Hassan Piker is that vile influencer who has said horrific things about America and Jews and just goes on and on. And there's an effort now to distance candidates like Abdul El-Sayed of Michigan from Hassan Piker. But the Democrat Party's been hijacked by these people. And now they're running the show. So when you're going into the midterm elections, what is the message is the question. Is the message right now, we are going to give away free stuff? What is it? And they don't know. Here's Harry Enten from CNN.
1: Democrats are down on their knees. They're begging, please, please, please allow this election to be about Donald John Trump. Because if you could see this right now, Republicans are actually outperforming President Trump. Look at that. Choose Republicans for House. You get 41% of the electorate who say that. Approval of President Trump, he's only at 37%. So right now, Democrats are actually underperforming where they should be given where President Trump's popularity is. And Republicans are overperforming. Democrats are begging, please, President Trump, get involved in these midterm fights. We can do even better than we're doing right now. And of course, they are, in fact, leading right now in the generic congressional ballot by about 6, 7, or 8 points, depending on how you average the poll.
0: A lot of this has to do with the fact that the candidates, as I mentioned, are terrible. They're bad candidates and they're crazy. And you hear the stuff they say. Like, for example, in Texas, James Tallarico was going on that capitalism is white supremacy. Now, Byron Donalds, great friend of Fox Across America, of course, personal friends with Jimmy. He had a lot to say about this. And I am so happy he's a Republican nominee for governor of Florida. I think he's going to do a great job. And I was also really happy that he came out against the flock cameras. That also made me happy as well. But here's what B-Dog said about that. Cut five.
2: I think this is where the Democratic left is trying to use some of the real issues in American history around race. And I'm not going to ignore what's happened in our history, but they use that as an emotional tool in order to gain political power. I thought that Camille was exactly right last night in the way he described that capitalism is the greatest force for good ever been created in the history of the planet. And the reason right. why the Democrats cannot stand that is because they can't get more power if people have their money, keep their money, and can make decisions with their money. The Democrats need control in order to have a political argument, and I don't want them controlling me. I don't want anybody else controlling me, and I know the people of our state in Florida, they want to be free.
0: But you know what it's going to take? It's going to take Republicans getting out to vote. And the president does a very good job of motivating his voters. I've often said there are Trump voters, and then there are Republican voters. And many times the Trump voters don't come out in other elections. And the president needs to get them out.
3: You got to get off the damn couch.
0: That's right. Harry, get out there. You know what I'm saying? Here's the president talking about what he's going to do in midterms, cut one.
3: Whether you're a good president or a great president, you lose the midterms. We're going to turn that around because there's no reason for it. There's no reason. And I'm going to get many of you people are running, and I'll be at every one of your state, your cities, wherever it is that you're running.
0: I don't have time to play the audio, but Karl Rove was saying on Fox News that if they want to win Texas, now is the time for the president. Now is the time for the president to get involved in that race and cough up money. That's what has to happen. We'll examine more of this throughout the show today on Fox Across America. It's me, Rich Zeoli, in for Jimmy. Jonathan Fahey, my guest straight ahead. Don't go away.

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1: Roger Stern, Presidential Envoys Jared Kushner and Steve Witkoff met with Ukrainian President Zelensky today in an effort to end the war with Russia.
2: Kushner said President Trump has tasked them with creating a peace package and will do everything they can to end this war for good. President Vladimir Zelensky said the war must end on fair terms.
1: Fox's Stephanie Bennett. Homeland Security Secretary Mark Wayne Mullen says serious threats continue to face the U.S., Fox's Grinnell Scott.
3: On Fox's The Sunday Briefing, Secretary Mullen said part of that evolution has terrorists working with drug cartels using methods that ground barriers can't stop.
4: We're having to realize that the threat comes from the air, too, with simple drones that people can buy over online.
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5: 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Now your local forecast from the Hanson Paving Weather Center.
6: Cloudy skies expected this afternoon with highs around 83. Southeast winds 8 to 15 miles per hour. Mainly cloudy skies expected tonight. Slight chance of thunderstorms. Lows dip down to about 66. Chance of rain showers tomorrow. 80. Mainly cloudy skies. I'm meteorologist Paul Trombley on KNSI. Right now, 82.
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3: Hello.
4: Hi, Bill. This is George Dewey from up the street.
3: Oh, hey, George. How you doing?
4: Good, good. Say, I noticed you've been walking to work these days instead of driving, and I don't quite know how to say this, but
3: what?
4: But your butt. Your buttocks. Your butt. 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Have you recently lost it?
3: As a matter of fact, I have, George. 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
4: Well, it was kind of hard to miss, if you know what I mean. 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
3: Would I like it back? 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
4: So it's okay if I throw it out?
3: Sure, that's fine. 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
1: He's having a great time touring the West, but he misses you, of course. In the meantime, you're stuck with me, Rich Zeoli, in for Jimmy today on Fox Across America, and we're having fun. Exposing the crazies and all the crazy things they want to do to destroy this country. And I would just like to stop them because I know there are reasonable, sane people out there who can't believe this is happening. My only question is, how do you remain a member of the Democrat Party? Like, I'm talking to you, John Fetterman. But now let's welcome to the show Jonathan Fahey, former acting director of ICE, a good friend of mine. We've been on shows together, and he's been gracious with his time every time I fill in. Jonathan, how are you, my friend?
2: I am doing great. It's a pleasure to be here.
1: Where do you want to start with the latest in craziness on the left? Is it the way they're distancing themselves from Hassan Piker? I love this in particular, how they're all saying the same thing now. The guy who was rallying with them, fundraising with them, who was getting get out the vote efforts for like El Sayed, now he's just a podcaster from California, a streamer from California, or an influencer from California. Pick your poison, but he's certainly not a guy who actually was on the ground helping El Sayed win the primary in Michigan.
2: Yeah, it's pretty funny watching them try to dance around this. But the thing, the really important thing is, how far is Hassan Piker on his views from the average Democrat these days? Because the average Democrat really is radicalized compared to where they were 10 or 15 years ago. There's really no Democrat out there, I guess we always have to have the John Fetterman exception, that isn't for open borders, that isn't for mass amnesty, that isn't for basically socialism, that isn't anti-capitalist. They might not be as explicit as like a Hassan Piker, but the party really is more a Hassan Piker party than it is a John Fetterman party these days. And, you know, John, the people, they keep talking about how they're a big tent, but they've actually become a smaller tent, and they've excommunicated all the moderates over the past 5 or 10 years, and all you have left is that part of it. But it's funny watching them dance around it because they're getting called out by the, you know, quote unquote mainstream media on it, and they still try to distance themselves, even though they're not really even distant from him.
1: No, and John Fetterman was on America's Newsroom the other day, and he was saying that You judge somebody based on the character of the company they keep, which I fully agree with. And he was talking about the fact that you've got, you know, Hassan Piker hanging out with Abdul El Sayed, and he's just saying, how can you be part of this? And I was thinking the entire time listening to John Fetterman, though, how can you be part of the Democrat Party? How do you continue caucusing with these people when they have gone so far to the left, to your point? And what I'm curious about is, will he continue to caucus with the Democrats going forward or not? Because he doesn't have to. I mean, that's up to him. If he were to become an independent, for example, that would send a big message. But but short of that right now, you are correct, Jonathan Fahey, in saying that the Hassan Pikers of the world, that's what the Democrat Party sounds more and more like, especially on the subject of immigration, where they're continuing to double down on allowing illegals to just stay in this country.
2: Yeah, exactly. And that's such a good point with John Fetterman. It's sort of like, well, live up to your own words. Your party, if you're associating with these people because they're part of your party, maybe it's time to leave your party. And it is kind of interesting when you look at polling in Pennsylvania. John Fetterman has no support really from the Democrats anymore. So there's really no reason for him as a political matter to caucus with them. And he, you know, I think in some respects wants the Democratic Party to be, you know, sort of our father's Democratic Party. We're looking out for working Americans, and they're not anymore, and they haven't been for a while. And he's a throwback, but it doesn't fit. But yeah, it's just so crazy how they've gotten. But the standard, yeah, the standard Democrat is, yeah, double down on not just illegal immigration, but keeping criminals in this country. You know, we've seen example after example where the Democrats put themselves on the side of criminal illegal aliens that commit horrific crimes, and they fight to keep them in the country. It's really, you know, it's really a radical party. It's not in step with, I think, the average voter. I mean, it's in step with probably a good chunk of our country, unfortunately. But they really are radical on so many issues. And there's such a strong anti-American sentiment within the Democratic Party that, you know, it's pretty scary if you think about it, because Hassan Piker isn't the only one. That's not like the first time a Democrat has said these types of things. You know, it's sort of, you know, part and parcel of the party in many respects.
1: Jonathan Fahey is my guest, of course, former acting director of ICE. It's great to have him on the show. You see him on Fox News all the time. I thought the hearing the other day with the Angel parents was very powerful, and particularly this clip I want to play for you. Marcus Coleman, a father who lost a child, or permanently disabled, I should say. He was Delilah Coleman, his child, was permanently disabled after an illegal alien caused a multi-car crash. We also heard from parents who lost their children. Very powerful moments, I thought. Here's cut 19.
3: If I moved into your house without your permission and I started sitting there derailing your guys' household and taking care of, taking from your guys' monetary and your guys' food and stuff like that, you guys would have me either kicked out, ask me to move out, or have the police escort me out. It's the same thing in the United States. These people come here, we did not invite them here. There's a way to go. This is the way to go. My wife, an immigrant, she did what she's supposed to do. She did exactly what she's supposed to do to get here.
1: The only issue I take, Jonathan Fahey, is that I do think these Democrats, they're all for squatters, so they probably wouldn't kick them out of their house. That's the only issue I would take with that.
2: They wouldn't kick them out of our house.
1: Right.
2: They'd kick them out of their own house.
1: Correct.
2: They always have different rules from themselves. I thought that was one of the most powerful statements, and I follow this stuff like you do so much, and I've seen a lot of these, but this for some reason really hit a nerve more so than even some of the others. And it's just, but I love the way he called the Democrats out on it to their face. It's like, don't say you're sorry when we know you're not. This was a calculated decision to bring in all these illegal aliens, and they know as a party that they were going to be people that are killed and murdered and raped and all sorts of things because of this, and they were willing to accept that risk because they thought it got them more political power, and they're still willing to accept that risk because they won't even kick them out, and they won't even kick the criminals out. Yeah, so to say you're sorry to this man for his, you know, what happened to his daughter, it just rings hollow, and it should, because they're not sorry, because if they were, they would say, we made a mistake here.
1: Yep.
2: We're changing the policies, and at least the criminals need to go home. And they won't even say that.
1: And in fact, they're doubling down on it. I mean, Kathy Hochul, the governor of New York, this is what she said, cut 17.
4: Has nothing to do with having our local police diverted from catching the rapists, catching the murderers, responding to an emergency, and doing ICE's job for them. It's an $85 billion agency. I think they can take care of themselves. In fact, I wish they would just disband and go back to the old Immigration and Naturalization Service. Remember old INS? People trusted them. They did their jobs. This is a rogue policing state that is wreaking havoc across America. In New York, we say no more.
1: A rogue policing state, Jonathan Fahey. It sounds like something out of a bad Star Wars movie, and they're all pretty bad these days.
2: It's hard to follow the logic of her whole thing. Is I should be doing this. They have a lot of resources to do this, but they should also be abolished.
1: Right.
2: So wait, should they be doing it or should they not be doing it? But it's really astonishing that she could say this with a straight face, because she says, oh, we still cooperate with the criminals, which is patently false. That's the whole issue in New York, is they won't cooperate turning over criminals. And Mark Wayne Mullen talked about it yesterday. I didn't even know the number had gotten this high, but it's 13,000 people that ICE put a detainer on, people sitting in a jail for violating state law, that New York would rather put them back onto the streets of New York to wreak havoc and also go to other states that aren't sanctuary states rather than have them deported from the country. And the other thing is that ICE isn't asking them to do ICE's job. They're just saying, hey, when this person is about to get released from your jail, do you mind giving us a call so we can pick them up at your jail rather than having to run them down in the neighborhood? And she knows that. And that's why she's being sued by, I think, 14 or 16 sheriffs in New York, because they want to cooperate with ICE because they know day in and day out, ICE makes their neighborhood safer. And Kathy Hochul knows this, too. And that's the sad thing. I mean, I don't think much of her, but I think she can understand that having a rapist out of the community is better than having them in the community, but she chooses every day to have them in the community because it's better for her politically and better for the Democrats politically, because they view their future, they bet on illegal immigration as their future constituency, and they are riding it. You know, they're riding it hard, and they're not going to give up on it, at least from what we've seen.
1: Well, that's exactly the point. I think that if you don't allow local law enforcement to do the function of ICE, and then you disband ICE, that means that everybody who's in the country illegally automatically gets to stay, because who's there to deport them? Nobody, right? You've taken away that enforcement mechanism. So that means then you're stuck now with however many, you know, tens of millions of people. And then the only question is, what do you do? And that's when the Democrats turn around and go, you have to make them citizens. Because
2: the path of citizenship.
1: Correct. Yeah. Correct. And then that's how they get them as voters, Jonathan Fahey. So every time I hear them say, disband ICE, what I really hear them saying is, let everybody who's in this country illegally stay, period.
2: Yeah, that is exactly right. And it's really funny, because if you took their ideas to their extension, then we should really get rid of legal immigration, because why do we make somebody show a passport when they come to our country or have a visa if they get to stay in our country anyway,
1: right?
2: Or if they get to walk across a border without one and get to stay anyway, why don't we just save all the money on all of it and just say it's a total free-for-all? Because that's what the Democrats want, but they don't have the courage to say it. But it seems really dumb to say, to have some agent checking a passport when that person could just have walked around the border and come in and become a citizen. And that's what, or when you come in with your passport and you say you're going to stay X amount of days, or with your visa, and you decide to stay for the rest of your life because you know this, no one will ever remove you, because the only way to remove you is to arrest you, and the Democrats won't let anyone get arrested. So it's totally insane, but they should at least have the courage of their convictions to say, we don't want a border. Anyone that steps across can come and become a citizen, and frankly, instantly become a citizen. You know, and it's funny when they always talk about a path to citizenship, and they always list the learning list, learn to play an instrument, all of this nonsense. And we know it's not true, because it's like, wait, you'll let the people that commit rape stay. So this idea, right, that you would say, oh, you didn't work hard enough and, you know, you failed your English test, we're going to kick you out, but the rapist gets to stay, it's totally absurd. And we know, like, it's so insulting whenever they say that, because path to citizenship means citizenship, but we're afraid just to say it. They don't care if you speak English, love our country, produce anything, contribute in any way meaningfully or not. They just look at you as a 70% chance you're voting D, and that's all they care about.
1: Yeah, when they say citizen, they mean Democrat voter. Let's be honest,
2: yeah,
1: Jonathan Fahey.
2: Exactly.
1: Exactly. Great stuff, my man. I appreciate your time today, and we will talk again in the future. Thank you.
2: Thank you.
1: All right, have a great weekend. All right, more to come on Fox Across America. Zioli in for Fela. I'm glad you're here today. We got more great guests coming up. We're just getting warmed up, all right? The question I have for you is, how is it going to go in Texas? Let's talk about it. Don't go away.
0: You're listening to the man who can do it all.
5: He can wrestle. That's right. Yeah. He can style. He can profile. Yeah. Yeah. He can woo the lady. And last but not least, he's got class.
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0: 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I've been surfing here since I was a kid. Now, seeing my grandson out on the water, it means everything to me. Watching him and taking in the blue waves, the sea breeze, the blurry horizon.
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0: This is a nice song. Very nice song. As we head into the long Labor Day weekend. Well, we still have tomorrow. And in the meantime, we are talking about the upcoming midterm elections. And just so you know, I mean, after Labor Day, it's going to be 100 miles an hour all the way to November, all the way to election season. But are we running out of time with some of these key races right now? So here's Karl Rove talking about Texas. And this is one of the races that makes me a little nervous. Ken Paxton, who is running right now against James Tallarico. I think what works for him is the fact that James Tallarico is nuts. I mean, he really is. For Texas in particular, he's a bad candidate. And there's a lot of momentum, it seems, that he has. And the polls say he's going to win. But we heard that with Beto O'Rourke. And they said Beto was the second coming and he was going to flip Texas and make it blue. It didn't happen. And they're saying the exact same thing right now about James Tallarico. But at the same time, Paxton's campaign needs money and it needs to get out there and be on offense. And it's running out of time to do so. It really has to ramp up on Tuesday and go from there. Here's what Karl Rove said about it.
1: The president got him into the general election. Without the president's endorsement, he would have lost. The president has $400 million as of July 31st sitting in MAGA Inc. And tens of millions of dollars sitting in other pockets that he controls, super PACs. And he's got to, if he wants to have Paxton win, he needs to come in. Time is running out. If the president wants to have Paxton win, he needs to be tossing a lot of money Paxton's way so that ads can be run that depict Tallarico as the far left winger that he is. If not, Tallarico is going to run the message of my opponent is the most corrupt politician in Texas history all the way to the victory line.
0: Ooh, that's a very, very dark forecast from Karl Rove, Mikey. Very dark.
2: Not great. Yeah. I mean, not exactly a ringing endorsement from a guy who knows Texas pretty well, right? Yeah.
0: Oh, that's right. He does know Texas pretty well.
2: Yeah.
0: He got a governor elected president from that state, right?
2: I think so. Yeah. Right. What was his name? George Bush or something?
0: Something like that. I mean, I forget. To think about the fact that there's all this money out there, but it's not going to Paxton sounds personal to me, doesn't it?
2: Yeah, and plus, if Republicans are going to have to spend a lot on Texas, from everything I've heard, that means that less money is going to go to like guys like Mike Rogers in Michigan, right, and Susan Collins in Maine. Not to say they're not going to win necessarily, though Michigan will probably be tight, but it's not a good sign. I mean, I said this to you this morning, like, it's not even about, like, whether or not, like, he endorsed Cornyn, I guess, but that was the runoff. But, like, why did Trump not get behind someone who's a close ally like Wesley Hunt
0: who's
2: running?
0: Wesley Hunt would have been a great candidate.
2: Yeah.
0: Would have been a phenomenal candidate. Trump went with Paxton, so everybody fell in line and went with Paxton, too. I mean, maybe he'll surprise everybody. I don't know. Paul Gleiser's in tomorrow, right? So he knows Texas because he's the Texas radio king.
2: Yes, he knows Paxton, I think, too.
0: So he'll be able to talk about that. As far as Maine goes, I mean, I think Collins will pull it out. I don't know. I mean, again, Troy Jackson's a bad candidate. He's got a lot of skeletons in the closet. He's also nuts, but he did get elected in that state to the state Senate. So you can't just discount him. But here's Susan Collins talking about the state of her race, Cut 26.
3: Anyone who has a record has vulnerabilities that a person without a record like Graham Plattner does not have.
4: But you've been in a lot of campaigns, Senator. You worked as a staffer on the Hill. If you were offered the chance to run against somebody who had a Nazi tattoo and a paper trail of sexual assault accusations versus a conventional politician who voted to increase utility rates.
3: Well, I would suggest that they have different strengths and different weaknesses.
4: Fair,
3: and that Troy has changed his position on a whole lot of issues. Yeah. And, you know, he started out as a very conservative Republican.
4: Yes.
3: Now he's essentially a Democratic socialist.
0: It's very hard for me to get excited about Susan Collins. This is what I was saying to you earlier. We're in this pickle right now where I want to see Republicans stay in charge. I'm very nervous about the Democrats getting in charge. It's going to be nonstop impeachments, nonstop investigations. You know this. I'm not telling you anything you don't know. But at the same time, some of these candidates, it's like, oh, man, you know, and you got to try to motivate people. And the only message I can think of is you have to go out and vote to stop the Democrats from taking over so that they don't impeach Donald Trump again. That's like the only winning message right now, because otherwise, I think the momentum goes with a lot of these Democrats. I hate to say it, but that's the problem. It's Fox Across America's Eoli for Phalo. Big hour number two coming up. So glad you're here.

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9: What's next for Iran? I'm Roger Stern, Fox News. We don't know what's ahead after fighting between the U.S. and Iran continued over the weekend. Fox's Steve Harrigan in Tel Aviv.
10: The back and forth in this fighting occurred on Saturday. Initiated by Iran, they launched two ballistic missiles at U.S. warships, a significant uptick by trying to attack unsuccessfully U.S. warships. The U.S. responded by hitting three Iranian oil tankers. Now, U.S. officials continue to stress the toll this war has been taking on Iran's economy. The currency crashing, inflation soaring, both the blockade and the hits on the tankers as well, really reducing Iran's ability to earn money from its oil. Israeli Prime Minister Netanyahu says the goal remains regime change.
9: Iran claims to have hit a U.S. ship trying to enter a restricted area in the Strait of Hormuz. No word from the U.S. The Secretary of Homeland Security says serious threats continue to face the U.S. Here's Fox's Grinnell Scott.
11: DHS Secretary Mark Wayne Mullen says assessing dangers terrorists try to inflict on America must constantly evolve.
12: Every time we stop a threat, a terrorist act, or a criminal activity that's taken place, they also change their tactics.
11: On Fox's The Sunday Briefing, Secretary Mullen said part of that evolution has terrorists working with drug cartels using methods that ground barriers can't stop.
12: We're having to realize that the threat comes from the air, too, with simple drones that people can buy over online.
11: DHS was created in 2002 as a direct response to the 9/11 attacks 25 years ago with bipartisan congressional support. Grinnell Scott, Fox News.
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9: The Republican National Committee getting ready for its first ever midterm convention to try to tie GOP congressional candidates to the president. It's this coming week in Texas. Fox's Alex Hogan at the White House.
16: President Trump will travel to Dallas, Texas for the GOP midterm convention with other members of his administration this week. And he is expected to be giving the keynote address on Wednesday. Vice President J.D. Vance also expected to make an address at this convention. Among the other keynote speakers that we can expect, Scott Bessent, Attorney General Todd Blanche, Health Secretary Robert F. Kennedy Jr., Dr. Oz, Scott Turner, Caroline Leavitt, the former White House Press Secretary, and Donald Trump Jr. Among the Republican leadership, those in attendance will include House Speaker Mike Johnson, Senator John Barrasso, Senate Majority Whip. But Senate Majority Leader John Thune is not expected to attend.
9: A number of Republican candidates are skipping the convention. They fear that the president's low approval ratings will hurt their campaigns. The annual Socialism Conference underway in Chicago. Here's Fox's Madeline Rivera.
17: This year's Socialism Conference is coinciding with Labor Day weekend, which is generally seen as the start of the general election season. Attendees say the annual event is bigger this year than it has been in previous years, and they want to propel that energy to expand their footprint. The national co-chair of the Democratic Socialists of America, Megan Romer, says they're going to be all gas and no brakes, her words, trying to get not just their primary winners elected, but also down ballot candidates, including mayors, state house representatives, and city council members.
9: Republicans are raising the alarm against what they're calling a rise of communism in the U.S. Democratic Socialist candidates deny they're communists, and for the most part, they have not advocated communist positions. I'm Roger Stern, and this is Fox News.
18: 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Now your local forecast from the Hanson Paving Weather Center.
19: 83 this afternoon under overcast skies. Southeast winds 8 to 15 miles per hour. Overcast skies again tonight. Slight chance of thunderstorms. Lows level off around 66. Cloudy skies expected tomorrow. Slight chance of thunderstorms. High temperatures reach up to 81. I'm meteorologist Paul Frombly on KNSI. Right now, it's 79 degrees.
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1: Hey, hey, or hey, girl. I feel like I got to say that every time I'm in for Jimmy. He'll be back next week. In the meantime, it's me, Rich Zeoli, with you, and great to be with you on Fox Across America. We're talking about the midterms, crazy Democrats, wacko socialists, all of it. And I'm really happy that Caroline Sunshine is in studio with me to jump in on the fun. How are you, my friend?
2: Hey, girl.
1: You got to do it. It's Jimmy's show. You know, you got to honor it.
2: That's right.
1: Yeah. Of course, former Trump communications director in 2024, Disney star. I mean, you are a star. And now you're a talking head on all the various networks, CNN, where you battle them. And I got to give you credit for it, my friend, because it's not easy going into that viper's den.
2: Thank you. Yeah. You know what? I enjoy it. I always say when I go on the show, too, that if you don't go talk to people, they assume the worst about you. Mm-hmm. And so I think it's important to go talk to people that, don't see the world the way I do and just like represent what I believe. So thank you.
1: Yeah. I think it's important to do. The question, of course, is whether or not a candidate should do it. We were just talking about that off the air because obviously El Sayed went on with Jesse Waters. And there was a lot said there. We were kind of discussing whether or not that was good for him as a candidate. It was great for Jesse, that's for sure.
2: Yes.
1: Was it good for him?
2: I mean, I loved watching it. I give him credit for going on. I thought Jesse had a great line of questioning. I was telling you off air. Yes. Yeah. It's like I hadn't seen somebody do something like that since like Bill O'Reilly. Like I thought it was just fantastic. And just more credit to Jesse really quick. That should be the role of what the media does. Mm-hmm. The media's job is to question candidates and to question them tough, you know, and to hold them accountable for the passing that they've said and get an explanation and like get clarity. And so I thought Jesse really served his audience so well by doing that. And then El Sayed, I give him credit for going on. And I think his attitude, without reading his mind, was I think he may have gone on out of arrogance and thought, you know what, I'm going to go on and I'm going to dunk on these Fox News viewers. I'm going to dunk on them. So coming at it with a little bit of a condescending posture to begin with. And what I think was a missed opportunity for him is the Fox audience is absolutely conservative, thank God.
1: Yeah.
2: But it's also moderates and it's also independents and it's like it's people along the spectrum. And I just think El Sayed had an opportunity to talk to a very different audience and to maybe get some persuadables or to really explain himself to people who'd never met him, who'd never seen him. And I don't think he took that opportunity. So I don't think he gained any votes coming out of it. I'm not saying he could to begin with. I'm just saying that I think should always be the posture of a candidate is like go talk to everybody with the intention of persuading them to your side. Like I was asked the other night, you saw AOC was saying that she would never date across the aisle or whatever. And so someone asked me, like, would you ever date a liberal? And my immediate response was, absolutely, because I can convert them. You know, like, give me a couple of dinners and I'm pretty persuasive. I'll red pill them, you know? That should be your posture.
1: And a liberal guy would be nuts to say no to you. So
2: well, you might not be liberal at the end of the dinner, so I'd be doing everybody a service, yeah.
1: The only problem is a lot of these liberal men today in your kind of generation, they don't leave the house. They don't talk to anybody. So they're kind of betas. That's the only problem. You'd have to also convert them to being an alpha male too, Caroline, which I mean, you could do. I have faith in you. Also, shameless plug, Caroline Sunshine will be on Jesse Waters' show tonight.
2: Yes,
1: so that's
2: thank
1: great.
2: You.
1: Awesome. Absolutely.
2: For that shameless plug.
1: Let's talk about Iran. I'm really worried about this. I'm really worried about the impact on the midterms. I think that this is obviously not going away anytime soon. I want to use the word quagmire here because I think we're in it. And I see this going into 27, possibly into 28 right now. But what am I missing? Because it seems like most of the people that go on television are still kind of hoping that this leads to, I don't know, Iran losing. But I just don't know how that happens. So yeah. What am I missing?
2: I don't think you're missing much. You know, I mean, I saw the president this past week say mission accomplished and that we've won. And I think that's great because when you win, you get to go home. Mm-hmm. You know, when you win the Super Bowl, you don't stay on the field. You go home, you go to Disneyland. And I think when it comes to American involvement in the Middle East, American presidents aren't judged on how long they stay. They're judged on how little they stay, which is why George H.W. Bush and Ronald Reagan are viewed historically way more favorably than, you know, George W. Bush. Mm. And every American president in the modern era has had a period of involvement in the Middle East. I mean, there hasn't been a single one. So when you ask about, like, how do you win? How do you prevent it from becoming a quagmire? the answer is you stay as little as possible. And the good news is with the president saying that he's won, there's really no reason to stay.
1: But have we really won, though? Because, I mean, he uses those words a lot, right? He said, Iran's been decimated, we control the strait. But then 2 weeks later, it's Iran will be decimated and we have to control the strait. So is that just the president's bluster or is this over?
2: I think militarily, it's over. You know, all the good military options have been tried. Mm-hmm. They've been successful. We have the greatest fighting force in the world. I don't believe in wars for nation building purposes.
1: Yeah, me
2: so
1: either.
2: That's where I say, well, when you say,

0: do those people have right now with the president?
1: It was interesting. They have a saying in the Middle East, you know, you have the watches, we have the time.
0: Mm-hmm.
1: And that's definitely their posture is, in other words, to Iran. You also have to think about what your opponent and what your adversary in war thinks and how they define winning and losing. And it's very clear that how Iran will define a win is if the U.S. stays. The longer, because you have to remember, Iran doesn't, they don't face elections. They're right, not worried right. about midterms.
0: Yep.
1: They, the reason they say you have the watches, we have the time is because these are 2,500-year-old empires. They are very comfortable with the idea that time is on their side. They'll wait you out. They'll mm-hmm. wait President Trump out if they have to. That is the strategy, and like that's what winning to them looks like. In terms of what is around the president, you know, it's been interesting. I was on CNN with Scott Jennings, and Scott has been somebody who has said that winning in this war really looks like waiting for regime change and that we can't leave until the regime is toppled and we need to engage in nation building and all that. And then I watched him sing like a very different tune when I was on with him the other night, basically agreeing that, you know, hey, we've won. So right. I think what might be happening is a lot of these people who made pretty bold predictions in the beginning of the war that it's going to be 4 to 6 weeks, that, again, we need to wait for the regime to rise up. We need to arm. We need to, you know, do all of that. I think what they're finding is they have been wrong. And people who have been saying a lot more of what I'm saying have been right. And so maybe they're coming over to my side, which I welcome, because, again, the goal here is to win. We've won militarily, and so it's time to go home, because winners don't stay.
0: Winners go home.
1: Winners go home.
0: Winners go home and
1: winners
0: celebrate.
1: Winners get to go home. Yeah,
0: winners go home and celebrate, right. Caroline Sunshine. Let's talk about Texas for a second, because, you know, Karl Rove, I played a clip of this earlier, was saying that Ken Paxton's in trouble, he needs money, and the president needs to give him money ASAP, otherwise we're running out of time. I think the best thing going for Ken Paxton right now is James Tallarico. I think he's a terrible candidate. What do you think?
1: Yes, okay. So first of all, the Republicans have a lot of money on hand, which is great. But, you know, I don't have kids. I think you do.
0: I do have three.
1: Okay.
0: Yeah.
1: So if you were to
0: do
1: just,
0: you want one?
1: Yeah, maybe soon.
0: Because my 6-year-old, you guys would get along great. I'm telling you.
1: Fantastic.
0: Yeah.
1: Do they also like talking about the
0: she does.
1: Iran war? And actually, you know what? They probably do, knowing your kids. You raise them to be thoughtful citizens.
0: I definitely keep politics out of it in the house. I try my best. But my 6-year-old Reagan is Reagan.
1: I love that.
0: Yeah. So, I mean, she'd pal around with Caroline Sunshine. You could show her all the Disney stuff you did.
1: I love it. Would love to. But, you know, like when you have kids, if you were to just throw money at them, let's mm-hmm. say you had a kid who was struggling and you're like, well, I'm just going to throw money at them. Has that ever been the solution? Not really. Like just throwing money at a kid alone isn't going to work. And so I don't think that's how we win in Texas. Here's how I do think we win in Texas. I think Ken is great. I loved that the president endorsed him over John Cornyn. I thought John Cornyn had not been a good ally to the president. I thought that he hadn't worked hard enough to get his agenda through. So definition of insanity is doing the same thing over and over again, expecting a different result. I thought it was great that we mixed it up with Ken. Elections, no matter what, are always won by how many doors do you go knock, how many voters do you go talk to in person, how many radio hits do you mm-hmm. Do you put in the work? And I think Ken needs to up his game there. He needs to be we need to see a record number of door knocking. We need to see more work out of that candidate before money. And the good news is you can do all of that without money. You do all of that by pulling. I've worked on campaigns.
0: Yeah.
1: I've worked for President Trump. You do that by pulling the 20-hour days. You do that by never saying no to an interview. You do all of that by just going out, wearing down your shoes, making it happen. You don't need more money to do that. And then I think where money could be helpful is elections are won and lost by, yes, telling voters who you are, but also telling them who your opponent is. And if you don't define that opponent, they're going to define themselves and they're going to define you. And James Tallarico is not somebody that represents the values of Texas. This is a guy that says God is non-binary. This is a guy that says white men are the biggest domestic terrorist threat to the United States. This is not a guy who Texans will vote for if they know the truth of who he is. And mm-hmm. so I think where the money can be helpful and where Ken can be helpful in this is every day go out talking about who you are, but every day go out talking about who James Tallarico is, because I think sunlight's the best disinfectant. And when you find out about who this guy is, I just can't see Texas voting for that. And Texas has a history of not voting for guys like that. I keep reminding people of Beto O'Rourke.
0: Yeah.
1: You know? Big Vanity Fair cover. Oh.

0: Oh, he's the next Obama.
1: Yep.
0: Where is he? How is Beto?
1: Yeah, how's Governor O'Rourke?
0: How'd that go, right? Yeah. How did that go?
1: And to that point, the media kept saying he's going to win.
0: Yes.
1: He's going to flip Texas. And I kept saying
0: darling.
1: At the time, no way. And I'm saying the same thing about Tallarico.
0: Yes.
1: I don't think he wins. But I also don't want to be arrogant because I want Paxton to work. Because you can't take any, in politics, you either run scared or unopposed. That's it.
0: And just in politics, don't ever take anything for granted. Yes, like I don't think Texas is going to vote for Tallarico, but that is our job to make sure that that is not just a dream or a guess, but a reality.
1: Yep.
0: You can make that an actual reality by getting out there and showing people who he is and being relentless about it and having a killer work ethic. And by the way, the other reason I love seeing candidates work is the real job starts once you win.
1: Mm-hmm.
0: So if you can't prove that you can work hard during a campaign, wow, you're not going to be able to handle what it takes to be in the U.S. Senate and be an effective senator I think people forget, like, these are not reality TV positions.
1: Right.
0: These are jobs. These are real jobs, mm-hmm. governing our country and the state our country's in. You need people in the Senate who are not going to be content to take an August recess. You need people in the Senate who are going to be willing to be aggressive, dogged, work hard. And you prove that as a candidate. So I don't know. I would love to hear more. I think Ken is great and has the confidence of the president and all of that. So I just want to know why it feels like we're not doing more. Maybe we could ask people in Texas about that. But my perception is that Ken needs to get out and work.
1: Yeah, I think you're right. And maybe he's waiting till after Labor Day, which the good news is that's Tuesday.
0: Yeah, but why wait, you know?
1: So we'll give him a couple more days to relax, I guess. Stick around. I want to ask you about 2028.
0: Yeah.
1: All right. Caroline Sunshine's my guest. It's Fox Across America. Don't go away.
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0: 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I've been surfing here since I was a kid. 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

0: often you get a Disney star in studio. But we have that today on Fox Across America. The great Caroline Sunshine hanging out. It's great to see you.
1: It's a great hang.
0: Talk to me about 2028. I see an effort right now to try to redesignate, for lack of a better term, rename Alexandria Ocasio-Cortez as a moderate. See the same thing happening?
1: Yeah, okay, so I've thought for a while now that she, this is my hot take, we're going to have to come back, roll the clip, see if I'm right.
0: Okay, Mikey, mark this down,
1: so
0: okay?
1: Mark this down. I think AOC is going to be the Democrat nominee in 2028.
0: That's a bold take. Write it down. Okay? Mark it down.
1: And here's why I take that very seriously.
0: Go ahead.
1: Is in 2028, Gen Z and millennials combined will be the largest voting, you know, power pocket of the electorate, superseding boomers for the first time. Mm-hmm. Up until now, it's been the boomer generation has the most political power. In 2028, that's going to change for the first time. And we have a lot of disaffected young people in our country. Bessent said this well the other day. He said, we have a crisis of the overeducated and the underachieving. Mm-hmm. Like, we have this kind of cohort. It's not really the 20-somethings, although they're part of it. It's really the 30 and 40-somethings. People who have gone to college, paid a lot of money for degrees that are now diminishing every day in terms of their value because of AI. It's exactly what Bessent says, like the crisis of the overeducated and the underachieving. And so their political power is going to be really potent in 2028.
0: And that's her generation.
1: That's her generation. Right? Donald Trump had a very interesting observation about AOC many years ago that I still think is accurate. He said that he thinks she's like Evita. She is like an Eva Peron type figure. And I think that's a correct analysis of her. I think she could be the siren song of socialism that is a young, pretty female face. And then for people who are familiar with Eva Peron, you know, she was down in Argentina, came from the lower classes. AOC obviously was a bartender. I expect that to be a big part of her political, you know, story.
0: No doubt.
1: And the message was kind of, look, I am you. I've come from you.
0: Standing on the balcony.
1: Yeah, don't cry for me, Argentina.
0: Yeah, right.
1: Right? But I think that's potent in American politics. So for me, I look at 2028 through the lens of, okay, that's the terrain. That's the ground. That's who I think the opponent's going to be. And then, like, how do we meet that? And I think the turnout probably is going to come down to who turns out more young women and who turns out more young men. I think if we turn out more young men, we win. I think if they turn out more young women, they win.
0: Now, a lot of people think women will never vote for a woman. I keep hearing that over and over again.
1: I think if it's the right woman, you know, I've heard that too, because when I tell Democrats this, they're like, it won't be AOC because we've learned that when we've run a woman, it hasn't gone well. Mm-hmm. You know, Hillary Clinton hasn't gone well. Kamala didn't go well. And I'm like, yes. But also, those were inherently unlikable women. And I can say that because I am a woman, but they were not likable women. And, you know, AOC, I don't agree with her on much,
0: right?
1: But she doesn't have the same unlikability problem that they have. She's pretty media savvy. She's been doing a lot of these clips where she'll take any question just walking along the Capitol front. She's culturally savvy. So all of this to say, I'm not giving AOC credit and saying I want AOC to win. I'm saying this to say there's nobody in the Democrat field that worries me at all. I think we could take any of them except her, where I would go, ooh, let's make sure we have an answer to that one. Because if that person gets in, your country's probably over.
0: Cooked.
1: Yeah, cooked.
0: Yeah, cooked. Cooked.
1: As the kids say.
0: Yeah.
1: Definitely.
0: I was thinking of another word that's not acceptable on the radio. Caroline Sunshine, catch her tonight on Jesse Waters Prime Time. That'll be great. Awesome. So you just got to stick around now for a bunch of hours, right?
1: Right. Stick around. All right,
0: why not? In the meantime, it's Fox Across America. It's Rich Zeoli in for Jimmy Failla. We're glad you're here. Coming up, we'll give you the latest on the Lindsey Clancy trial. Chanley Painter is going to give us all the latest, so don't go away.

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1: Carmen Robertson. Amazon cargo plane crashes just outside the Miami International Airport.
2: The FAA says the plane overran the runway. This just happened after the plane departed from San Juan, Puerto Rico. Bystander videos are blowing up on social media.
1: Fox's Madison Scarpino. The FAA has issued a ground stop for the airport. U.S. and Iran trade attacks over the weekend. CENTCOM says it hit three Iranian oil tankers after Tehran fired on U.S. Navy ships.
3: CENTCOM says there's no damage to the U.S. ships and no service members are injured. The U.S. military says the tankers are part of a shadow network helping to fund Iran's powerful Revolutionary Guard.
1: Fox's Chanley Painter and professional wrestler and heavy metal band founder Andy the Butcher Williams died during a wrestling match Friday in Pennsylvania. 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
4: 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Now your local forecast from the Hanson Paving Weather Center.
5: 83 this afternoon under overcast skies. Southeast winds 8 to 15 miles per hour. Overcast skies again tonight. Slight chance of thunderstorms. Lows level off around 66. Cloudy skies expected tomorrow. Slight chance of thunderstorms. High temperatures reach up to 81. I'm meteorologist Paul Trombley on KNSI. Right now, it's 79 degrees.
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10: Hey, girl. Jimmy's back next week. In the meantime, great to hang with you. You can follow me on X at Rich Zeoli. The other socials at Rich Zeoli Show if you want to do that. I'd appreciate it. And we're just continuing with just great guests who know politics and can analyze the issues for you and also put up with the craziness and give us a different way to look at it. Of course, I'm talking about our buddy Elizabeth Pipko, and she joins us now, I believe, on camera. There she is. Hello, Elizabeth Pipko. How are you?
11: Good. So good to see you.
10: So good to see you. Thanks for joining us. How's the free state of Florida doing?
11: Much better than the not-so-free state of New York. That much, I'll tell you.
10: I'm happy Byron Donalds won the primary. I think he's a great candidate. And I think Florida stays red. I do. I'm very happy that the Democrats nominated a complete whack job for the U.S. Senate.
11: Are we surprised? Is there a Democrat nowadays that is not a complete whack job? Look, I don't know why there's even much of a discussion here. This is Byron Donalds' race. It always has been. There was no competition on the Republican side in that primary, and there's not going to be any competition for him in November. Obviously, he's incredibly popular. Obviously, Democrats put up absolute wackos, as you mentioned, and obviously the president endorsed him. On top of that, the governor just endorsed him. This is Ron DeSantis' state for a reason. People love him. Right. People love Donald Trump possibly even more. He might be the only person they love more in the state than Ron DeSantis. So this is Byron Donalds' seat, and he's going to be the governor for the next 8 years.
10: I love it. I mean, it's great. It really is. It's amazing to think about the trajectory of Florida, which at one point was a swing state, and now it's just a solid red state. It's going to continue to get more red. I actually read a story the other day that said after the 2030 census, a lot of these blue states could lose seats in the House of Representatives, which of course then translates into electoral votes. Florida, because there's so much population increase, is probably going to gain electoral college votes. So its influence nationally is there. So I'll ask you about 2028. Does Ron DeSantis run for president?
11: I don't think so, no.
10: No,
11: I think he learned his lesson against Donald Trump. Look, it kind of depends. If there's, you know, a candidate, obviously, that comes out where the president says, hey, this is my person, this is who I'm endorsing right off the bat, or if it's a large open primary and we see up to, you know, 16, 17 people like we've seen in the past. So anything's possible. But I don't see him having a chance after President Trump. Look, people have their moment. I think Marco Rubio will tell you that. The president will tell you that, who considered running earlier as well. There's a time and a place for everybody.
10: Chris Christie would tell you
11: 2016.
10: That.
11: I don't know what he would tell me because he hasn't learned from his mistakes. But the president will tell you 16 was his time. And when it's Ron DeSantis' time, I think he'll figure it out.
10: If Christie had run in 2012, he might have been successful. But then, you know, you had everything changed after that. So I do think everybody has their moment in politics, no doubt about that. But what's interesting, Elizabeth Pipko, is that, and you were, you know, I mean, you were the national spokesperson for the Republican Party. So I think as you're looking towards potential primaries down the road, there's a big story in the Wall Street Journal about Ted Cruz and how he's running in 2028 and already taking shots at J.D. Vance, who is doing the White House press briefing today. By all accounts, it seems like he's the president's pick to be his heir apparent. I tend to agree with you that if Trump anoints someone, I think that person has at least a tremendous advantage. If not, it's almost a done deal.
11: Right. I just don't see not only someone being able to compete with that person, but even somebody wanting to, right? Because it sets you up for a really bad situation if it doesn't work. Whereas waiting your turn, waiting, you know, 4 years or 8 years, depending on what happens, usually is the way to do it. A lot of these folks are incredibly young. They have plenty of time ahead of them, and Democrats are probably the craziest they've ever been and on a path to only get worse. So I think things will look up for Republicans in the future. But I think it depends what the president obviously decides and what, again, the vice president decides.
10: Yeah.
11: He may say he doesn't want it. He may say, I want it. Please endorse me.
10: Of course he wants it. Come on.
11: Who knows?
10: Who doesn't want to be president if you're vice president? Come on.
11: That's fair. Let's see what happens in November. I know both of them are very, very focused on midterms right now first.
10: All right. Let's talk about November. Where are the concern points for Elizabeth Pipko right now?
11: I mean, look, I'm generally more optimistic, I think, than the average person based on the polling that I have seen. I don't believe a good chunk of it. I also think we've kind of seen the light of day recently with these polls, especially, by the way, on the Democrat side. We've seen, I mean, Francesca Hong was supposed to win by, I think one poll had her up by 28 points. Yep. And she lost. El Sayed was leading by up to 20 as well, barely won by a percentage. I don't trust polling in general, considering I was on the 2016 Trump campaign and I was told the morning of November 8th, 2016, that we had a 2% chance of winning, and you saw what happened. So I am very optimistic. I think we're 100% going to do great in the Senate. I think the House is a different story, but I don't think it's going to be the bloodbath anybody thinks that it is. I think if anyone can deliver a surprise, it will be President Trump. But I'm actually just curious, as someone who's in politics, what happens. I want to see how Democrats react to their party being taken over, and if they're able to put party aside and vote with their country in mind, realizing that socialism is not the answer. And it's okay to hold your nose, maybe encircle a Republican instead of a Democrat, if it means that the country that we all know and love lives on.
10: What do you think about the whole controversy with Hassan Piker? It seems to me that the attempts now to distance from him are falling flat. If anything, I think he's been pushing back. I wonder about the fallout over that. I mean, he's got a lot of supporters out there. He's got a lot of people that watch his stuff. Do they then turn around and go, you know what, El Sayed, this guy had your back. Now you're abandoning him, so screw you. And then they just don't come out. Or is it all kind of like wink, wink, nod, nod? We know he has to say these things, so don't worry about it. Still go out there and vote for him.
11: You know, I think a lot of people are going to wait to see what happens after November. At this point in time, no one's abandoning El Sayed because of his comments, because of him trying to distance himself from Hassan Piker, considering the alternative, of course, is a Trump-endorsed Republican winning the seat. So for them, that's the worst thing that could ever happen. They're still voting, but I do think people are concerned. I think the crazies that I've seen, the ones that are ready to go out there and burn American flags, they are going to continue to dominate that party. They're going to expect more and more and more. The same people you're asking me about that might be upset with him for trying to distance himself, these are the folks that now say AOC is not far left enough. So
10: yeah,
11: they're going to continue to demand more. And Hassan Piker said it himself. I mean, he has no fear of this. He is already making rules for the 28 nominee. He's saying there's no chance in hell it's going to be someone who believes Israel should exist or is supportive of the state of Israel. He's already decided that he's going to be kind of like the kingmaker, which is funny that on one side, it's the president of the United States, who's incredibly popular. And on the other side, it's a podcaster who thinks we deserve 9/11. So the Democrats picked, this is what they created. And I hope they realize the mess that they've made for themselves.
10: So your point about AOC, I see what's happening now, this rebranding of AOC to try to pretend like she's a moderate. And when the DSA came out and they were like, oh, no, she's not far left enough. The Marxist-Leninist Maoist committee of the DSA were like, no, we can never back her. I'm like, stop it, please. You're literally doing that to give her cover to run as the Democrat nominee in the general election by saying, I'm normal. I swear I was never a squad member. I was never hanging out with Rashida Tlaib and Ilhan Omar. But I mean, how do you separate from that?
11: You know, I think it depends kind of what she decides to do. By the way, I talked about it on another show this morning. Everyone's saying she's going to run for president. I actually think she's smarter and more calculated than that. I don't think entering into a field of 12 plus candidates to try to get
10: I think you're way off here.
11: Is smart. I think she's going to take the Senate seat from Chuck Schumer and dominate in a way that no one else can. I know. Everyone says I'm wrong.
10: Let's make a bet. You want to make a bet? All right.
11: Let's make a bet.
10: Zeoli versus Pipko. What's the bet? Okay. Well, you got to send me something from Florida and I'll send you something from Jersey.
11: That's a really boring bet, but I'm I was waiting for something much scarier than that, but I like a bet.
10: Yeah, I mean, next time you're in New York, whoever loses has to buy lunch for everybody on the show.
11: Perfect.
10: Next time you're in studio with us. But no, I think she runs. I think there's also a very good chance she becomes a nominee. But you say she goes for Senate. I just think her ego's too big to be a senator.
11: I don't know if it is. She strikes me as shockingly normal. I think her policy proposals are garbage. I think she has no idea what the best, way forward for America is. I don't think she has studied hard enough or read her history. But I think, unlike a lot of other Democrats who truly believe that they were chosen by God and they're going to be the next Barack Obama, I think she's pretty rational. I think she's remained pretty down to earth. I think she's probably the most relatable far left candidate that they have, if not the most relatable Democrat at all that they have, because the Gavin Newsoms, those establishment candidates, they have no idea who they are anymore. They've been in training for 30 years. And then the new ones, the super far left crazies, are trying to hide the fact that they despise America and celebrated 9/11. So she's kind of in the middle I think she's crazy. I think she's wrong on all points, but I don't think she's evil. And I don't think that she's in her own head to the point where she believes she can be president. I think she'd rather have control as a very popular senator who ousted someone as establishment, you know, important as Chuck Schumer. I think that would make a bigger mark than getting 5 percentage points in a presidential run. I do not think she thinks she would win, be the
10: but,
11: nominee.
10: You know, if you go after the king, you better not miss. If she tries to primary Schumer and is not successful, then her political career is over.
11: I don't think that's possible. He's just so awful. I don't think anyone supports him. I think he's scared to go out because he's a Jew, and in his own party, that's not allowed anymore. I don't even think, correct me if I'm wrong, I don't believe he's even announced yet if he's running for re-election in 28. I think he's reconsidering himself because he sees the writing on the wall. That seat would be hers to lose for sure.
10: All right, let's talk about, Elizabeth Pipgrove is with us. It's Fox Across America. Let's talk about the kind of the state of Iran right now, where all that stands. What is the latest, and how do you think it's all playing out with midterms?
11: You know, it's interesting because the president was asked several times throughout this conflict about midterms. And what's funny is if this was a Democrat, his answer would be applauded across the board. But because it's Donald Trump, it's criticized. He said several times, I am not thinking about midterms. I'm thinking about what is the best thing to do for this country, not just in this moment, but for future generations. For a man to risk his political capital, knowing what's happening in a couple of months, knowing what happens if we lose the midterms, if Republicans lose and Democrats have control, knowing how they treated him before, when control was in their hands, knowing what they want to do to him personally, not just politically, and saying, I'm going to put all of that aside and risk it all because I believe this is the right move to make for America, that should be celebrated. That's the opposite of what a typical politician would do or say. I am proud. When I heard that, I was even more proud to have worked for him all these years. I believe he always does what he thinks is best for this country. He knows the risk that is posed by a nuclear Iran, and he will risk whatever it takes, including himself and his own, like I said, political capital, to make sure that that never, ever happens.
10: Elizabeth Pipgrove, I appreciate your time today. Follow her at Elizabeth Pipgrove, former GOP national spokesperson with great things ahead. She's just getting warmed up. Thanks, my friend.
11: Thank you. Good to see you.
10: It's Fox Across America. It's Yoli Farfalla. We got more to come. We'll give you the latest on the trial of that horrific, horrible, evil woman who killed her kids. I'm pretty biased, obviously, as you can tell, because I have kids. But Chandley Painter is going to give us the latest on that in the next hour. We got a lot to get to, but we're also going to deal with the quiz because I got to do that. And can't wait to hear Mikey's pronunciation. So we obviously got to talk about that. And this is an interesting point. Ryan Reynolds, the actor, who I think is great in the Deadpool movies. I mean, he's a really good actor, and he's a smart guy. I mean, he's worth hundreds of millions of dollars at this point between all his various companies. But he had a comment about the 80s, which as a Gen Xer, I got to take issue with. So we'll talk about that as well. It's Fox Across America. Don't go away.
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1: Yay, Prevagen. Thank you. Give a nice shout out to Prevagen. All right, we got to do a couple things here. Next hour, by the way, is going to be just, again, great guests. Daniel Turner, Chanley Painter is going to join me. We'll talk about the trial, Lindsey Clancy, and the latest on that. The vice president's press briefing. But first, I got to ask Mikey about the gigantic coffee stain right outside the studio. That was you?
2: Yes, that was me. Yep.
1: What happened?
2: You know, I still can't figure it out. I was just rounding the corner around here the other day, or yesterday, as I normally do, carrying like five different things. So that's part of the problem.
1: Yeah.
2: And I kind of just tripped over myself, I guess, and the coffee thing went flying. And, you know,
1: man,
2: yeah.
1: Well, your stain matches the stain from my then 9-year-old daughter. She just turned 10 yesterday. Claire, who was here, if you remember, back in December.
2: And I might have been off for that one, yeah.
1: I gave her way too many snacks from the green room. Because when I come to Fox, I mean, I'm paid in snacks, basically. You know, so I just grab whatever they have and I just eat it. And I did the same thing with my daughter. I wasn't going to buy her lunch. She's like, here's Doritos. And she threw up. Because yeah. Maria came in and Maria helped clean it up and take care of my daughter because I was on the air for Jimmy. And her stain's there, 5 feet away from your stain, but she's 9 and you're not.
2: I am not, no.
1: Yeah.
2: But now I will forever be enshrined here. So, you know, there's something nice about that, you know?
1: They can cut the carpet out.
2: I made my mark.
1: They can cut the carpet out. I'm just saying, Mike. Just saying.
2: They cleaned it pretty well. They called the cleaning people.
1: So that's good.
2: You know.
1: That's good. But a little shout. Shout gets there. But baking soda, you know, Windex.
2: Yeah. It was a whole cup of coffee, though. It wasn't just a little bit.
1: So. Yeah. All right. You want to do the quiz?
2: Yeah, let's do it.
1: All right. Let's do it.
2: The white stars among the American flag symbolize what?
1: The star. Oh, the states.
2: Yeah.
1: Yeah.
2: Wow.
1: You sound like you have no enthusiasm for this quiz whatsoever. Did you hear that, Justin? It's like...
3: Doesn't he have to give you multiple choice?
1: Yeah, he just...
2: Are you
1: very
2: ready?
1: Monotone.
2: You
1: yeah.
2: going to put a little more...
1: Come on, get some oomph, Mike. Come on.
2: I do have a good radio voice, so I should, yeah. What song does the alphabet song take its melody from? London Bridge has fallen down, Twinkle, Twinkle, Little Star, Mary Had a Little Lamb, or Old MacDonald Had a Farm?
1: A, B, C, D, E, F, G... Twinkle, twinkle, no. London, yeah, all right, good. Yeah.
2: He didn't actually say that's the answer, but all right, we'll give it to
1: that's
2: him.
1: That's fine. It stops me singing, yeah. So that's enough right there.
2: Complete this quote from FDR's Pearl Harbor address yesterday, December 19th.
1: A day which will live in infamy.
2: Yep, you're 3 for 3. What amendment guarantees the right to a jury trial in federal civil lawsuits? 14th, 11th, 7th, or 9th?
1: It would be the 7th Amendment.
2: You're 4 for 4, yeah.
1: All right, let's see if I can do 5.
2: Yes, we're on the last question here, and I think, I don't know, you have a good shot. We'll see.
1: Don't try to find a harder one. I know
2: you think
1: it's what
2: Jimmy's
1: you're doing
2: listening,
1: right now.
2: By the way? There's no way, right?
1: No, no chance. I don't listen when I'm off.
2: Yeah, I know.
1: To my fill-in host. But, Mikey, are you trying to get me a harder one? Are you stalling?
2: The Idaho State Seal, ready? Is the only one that's designed by a woman. It was created in 1891. After she won a design contest, what was the artist's name? Jane Addams, Emma Edwards Green, Beatrix Potter, or Georgia O'Keeffe, not George. Unless she translates.
1: Beatrix Potter.
2: No, you were close to that.
1: Who was it?
2: It was the Emma one.
1: Yeah, I was going to say that too. Oh, well. Oh, well, I was robbed. Who the hell knows about the Idaho State Flag? I don't live in Idaho.
2: I know.
1: I don't know about the Jersey Sweeney's State Idaho, Flag but, either, you know. So. I almost had victory. It was so close, Mikey.
2: You were close, yes, but not quite.
1: When you went to get Caroline Sunshine water before, which is very nice of you, by the way, to take care of our guests like that, I was grateful it was water and not coffee because we didn't want you spilling on Caroline Sunshine. She was wearing white.
2: Yeah, that would have been pretty bad, right?
1: Yeah. That would have been, and she's got to do Jesse Waters tonight. It would not have gone well for you. You know what I mean? So.
2: Yeah, I'm just still trying to figure out how I did this, but you know, it happens, I guess.
1: You're busy. That's why. You know,
2: I had my mind on just producing such a great show yesterday.
1: And somehow one day you will, Mikey. One day you will. All right, we got a big hour straight ahead coming up. It's Zioli for Fela. Let's talk about the latest in the Lindsey Clancy trial. Let's talk to Daniel Turner about the president's how he's doing on energy and how the American people are reacting to that. And let's find out a little bit about what Ryan Reynolds said about the 80s. It's making fellow Gen Xers very, very upset. You're going to want to hear this as we continue along the show. We're talking about all the things, including the breaking news. I'll give you the latest on if J.D. Vance said anything at the White House press briefing. So here's my advice to you. Don't go away.

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9: A plane crash in Miami. I'm Carmen Roberts, Fox News. A ground stop issued for Miami International Airport after an Amazon cargo plane overshot the runway and crashed.
10: An Amazon Prime cargo plane crashed right outside the Miami International Airport. A thick cloud of smoke coming from the plane, flames in it in certain videos. And here's what we do know. The FAA says the plane overran the runway, meaning the pilot could have touched down farther than the intended spot. We know that this just happened after the plane departed from San Juan, Puerto Rico. We know that bystander videos are blowing up on social media right now.
9: That's Fox's Madison Scarpino reporting. Ron says it struck an unmanned U.S. vessel trying to enter the Strait of Hormuz, but the U.S. military says that is a lie, and the U.S. and Iran have been trading strikes this weekend.
11: Tensions skyrocketed over the weekend after Iran targeted two U.S. warships in the Gulf of Oman. We know that the attack was repelled, according to U.S. Central Command, but they were going after a U.S. aircraft carrier and a guided missile destroyer. U.S. forces then struck three Iranian oil tankers, with CENTCOM Commander Admiral Brad Cooper saying, "Let the message to the IRGC be clear. If you shoot at two of our ships, we will impose an even higher economic cost, taking out three of yours. We will not hesitate to defend American forces and, if necessary, destroy Iran's limited and exposed oil fleet." This does come as the region looks for ways around the contested waterway.
9: Fox's Trey Yingston, Tel Aviv. Germany, for the first time since World War II, has a far-right party that's on track to win a state election. And with about half the vote counted, the Alternative for Germany party, or AfD, is well ahead of the closest rival. Still, it's unclear if the AfD will win absolute majority and be able to form a government. 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
9: Well, the war with Iran has sent fuel oil prices soaring, and gas is now at a record high for the Labor Day holiday. AAA says the national average is $4.15 a gallon. Fox's Alex Hogan has more from the White House.
19: And according to AAA, continued volatility in the Strait of Hormuz pushed crude oil prices up to the $90 per barrel range. Energy Secretary Chris Wright today on Fox News Sunday argued the administration is focused on trying to move more traffic through that waterway.
20: We are putting maximum economic pressure on Iran and isolating them. At the same time that we're doing that, they are trying to wage economic terrorism against the rest of the world by trying to impede the flow of traffic.
9: Another hurricane is aiming for Hawaii. Hurricane Lowell weakened a bit to a Category 3 storm. It has 125-mile-an-hour winds as it pushes through the Pacific and heads towards the western islands. Fox Weather's Mike Seidel has more.
21: It's going to be basically a tropical storm as far as the impacts go. The closest pass will be about midnight tomorrow night, Hawaiian time. That's 6 a.m. on the East Coast. It's still a major hurricane, a high-end Cat 3 at 125-mile-an-hour maximum sustained winds. We expect wind gusts probably 50, maybe 60 miles an hour. Officially, the Hurricane Center gives the odds of sustained tropical storm force winds. That's 39 miles an hour or higher at about 50-50. We're not expecting a damaging hit from a hurricane. We're expecting a brush by. We'll have the rainfall, 4 to 8 inches. The mountaintops may get as much as 14, and then it will zip on out of here as we get into Tuesday.
9: And a ceiling collapse at Washington's John F. Kennedy Performing Arts Center is adding fuel to calls to shut it down and have major renovations. And part of the grand foyer ceiling came crashing down Friday night during severe weather. Kennedy Center spokesperson blames decades of neglect and deferred maintenance. I'm Carmen Roberts, and this is Fox News.
8: 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Now your local forecast from the Hanson Paving Weather Center.
22: Slight chance of thunderstorms tonight. Otherwise, overcast skies. Lows around 66. Winds out of the southeast, 5 to 10 miles per hour. Cloudy tomorrow. Slight chance of thunderstorms. Highs level off around 81. Storms likely tomorrow night. Lows around 65. Overcast skies. I'm meteorologist Paul Trombley on KNSI. Currently 75.
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0: from everywhere USA. It's Fox Across America with Jimmy Failla.
1: Yes, it is. And Jimmy will be back next week. In the meantime, it's me, Rich Zeoli, hanging out with you. I appreciate you being here. A lot going on. Busy, busy day. The vice president taking questions at the White House press briefing. Very obvious. He is the president's pick for 2028, at least as of now. That could change. The president putting him out there as the face of the administration. That's his way of helping. And the article I read today, Rubio is going to defer to Vance if Vance decides to run. So we shall see. But first, we've got to get through midterms unscathed. So how do we do that? And where are the sticking points for that? We'll turn to our buddy Daniel Turner, president, founder, executive director of Power of the Future, and all-around great Gen Xer. What's up, my man?
2: Rich, it's great to be on with you. Thanks for having me.
1: Yeah, no, listen, before we even get into the political stuff, you sent me this clip of Ryan Reynolds. And I got to say, I love him in Deadpool. He's the best. Like, there's no one better. He's a great actor. But he's doing this movie now, I guess on Apple TV, and it's set in the 80s. And he just starts bashing. Well, take a listen here. Here we go.
3: What's interesting about when you get far enough away from a time period that's quite distinct, I think there's always a lovely feeling associated with it. It's almost like you pave over all the trauma with like puppy dogs and ice cream. And the 80s was a brutal, brutal time for people. It was a mess. And like, you know, people forget that it was like, that was a tremendous strife, sociopolitical tensions everywhere. Mm. You know, we're still like pretty fresh off like a Cuban Missile Crisis, which is only like, what, 15, 20 years before. So, you know, it's a tumultuous period, but you look back at it now and you're like, oh yeah, Top Gun, cocaine. Like, no, it was like really scary.
1: I don't remember it being that way. I grew up in the 80s. I loved it.
2: Yeah, I mean, I will give him the out because I have the same problem as an international sex symbol. Sometimes, you know, your judgment goes out a little bit. You get caught up in your looks and people just want you for your body, right? So you kind of forget to use your brain a little. No, this is just pure insanity. This is pure Canadian, and he is Canadian. This is pure Canadian revisionist history. What was so awful about the 80s? You know, if you were alive in the 80s, which we both were, we, you know, had a great childhood. If you can look critically at the 80s, they had to invent a lot of problems. The first one being homelessness, because things were so great. So at the end of the Reagan administration, every other Time magazine article, every story was about homelessness, which was not on the rise. It was just they needed something to find flaw with, right? So to go back and look at this time period of great happiness and harmony, there was a lot of harmony in the 80s.
1: Yeah.
2: I would argue that we had less racial tension then than we did now. To go back and look at it and try to paint it as this brutal period, it's just pure stupidity. It's really an embarrassing comment.
1: What did you tweet out? Because you referenced one of my favorite movies of all time.
2: I mentioned how when we were, you know, kids in the 80s riding our bikes and leaving them unattended, mm-hmm. you know, at the pizza parlor to play Pac-Man. Because back in our childhood, every great pizzeria had lots yep. of video games.
1: Absolutely.
2: Right. And a slice was 75 cents. Mm-hmm. But you gave him a buck and he gave you a quarter. And with the quarter, you played a game of Pac-Man.
1: Yep.
2: You know, but yeah, we would often talk about the Cuban Missile Crisis.
1: Right.
2: If you mentioned to Ryan Reynolds now, in relation with some of his probably preferred candidates like Zohran Mamdani and Abdul Sayed, if you mentioned to him 9/11, he would be like, oh, please, it was 25 years ago.
1: Yeah.
2: Get over it already. And he's trying to have us be convinced that in the 80s, we were still wringing our hands over the Cuban Missile Crisis.
1: I mean, the Berlin Wall fell in the 80s. The end of it, it was like 1989, wasn't it, when the Berlin Wall fell?
2: It was in 1989, early on in the first George H.W. Bush administration.
1: So let me understand this now. So in the decade of which the Soviet Union collapsed, the Berlin Wall fell, and everybody from East Germany came into West Germany. That was supposedly a horrific period for all mankind, humankind.
2: Exactly. Yeah, exactly. Just a brutal period of to watch the fall of communism. Maybe for people like Ryan, the fall of communism is a brutal thing, right? It's just pure revisionist nonsense that, of course, people like to go back in history and say, what if, right? What if aliens built the pyramids? What if? But this is not a what if sort of hypothetical. This is taking a time period that is universally beloved, and it is beloved because of what came out of it: patriotism, prosperity, and to turn it into something it was not. There were some bad things in the 80s, of course there were. There are some bad things now, but you know, if in comparison as well, the 70s were way, way worse than the 80s.
1: Yeah, bell bottoms and freaking, you know, I mean, black lights. And I'll just say this about the 80s and then we can move on. I'll just say this. We drank from a hose. We survived. We didn't have our emotional support water bottles with us every day. Yeah, even my wife today, she's going to work and she's lugging, putting all this water. I said, well, they don't have water at the office.
2: Yeah.
1: What are we doing here? And here at Fox, I saw a guy the other day, comes in, he's got a backpack, two water bottles, Daniel Turner. Yeah. I don't know what's going on here.
2: I often travel in case I'm planning to hike a mountain at the same time, right? Like I have my business suit and my nice shoes, and I also have, you know, 80 gallons of water just in case something were to happen.
1: You might find yourself in the middle of the desert, you know, you just never know. So,
2: and of course, we're, you know, proud of our upbringing and our reality. Everyone is to a certain extent. But there's a reason why Gen Xers have a little bit of a chip on their shoulder, because we do have a foot in the tech camp, right? We are not internet unsavvy, though we're not digital age children. But we also did grow up in this time period of analog and

0: just the bunny that keeps on going. What's the
1: The
0: Energizer
1: Energizer,
0: bunny? I'm
1: yeah.
0: gonna say the Goodyear bunny.
1: The Energizer
0: The
1: bunny, he's a
0: Energizer
1: Gen
0: bunny,
1: Xer
0: right?
1: too. He was hanging out with us in the 80s.
0: Exactly. I mean, Bernie's been doing this nonsense forever. He's been in DC some 40 years. He's never changed his position. He was devastated when the Berlin Fall. Remember, he honeymooned in
1: Yep.
0: Moscow to visit whoever was premier at the time. It wasn't Gorbachev, that's for sure. It was probably who was right before Brezhnev, right? And so, this is not a guy who loves the West and loves Western values and loves capitalism. So he's been pushing this message for a while. I give the guy credit. He hasn't done a damn thing in terms of improving the lot of Americans, but he has moved his entire party to the left.
1: Yeah.
0: And that is remarkable that when you have people like John Fetterman calling him out, there's a lot more civil war in the Democrat Party than they're willing to admit. If you saw that Congresswoman from Michigan, Dingell, screaming about "Don't associate me with Hassan Piker. Stop asking us about Hassan Piker." Oh, hell no, lady. We're going to keep asking you about Hassan Piker because that is your party base right
1: Yeah.
0: now.
1: Mikey, can Daniel hear a clip if we play it? Does he will? Great. Cool. Let's play. This is Bernie Sanders and Hassan Piker talking about the rise of socialism. Go ahead.
2: What do you think about the movement that you've been a part of your whole life that has now grown in size and in popularity? 33% of the Democratic Party's base of support now are self-described Democratic Socialists. There have been electoral victories for the likes of
3: Mamdani's victory
2: Mamdani.
3: In New York and Lilia Mejia's victory in New Jersey. Extraordinary.
2: Yeah.
3: And great candidates are running all over this country. So to answer your question, I feel very excited about that. And if you ask me why I am optimistic about the future, it is precisely because of great candidates who are coming up, who are prepared to take on the oligarchs. As you know, we did a fighting oligarchy tour, I think in 24 states, 350,000 people came out. Not only Democrats, you got Republicans, you got independents. People are sick and tired of a country where the people on top have it all.
1: You know what's interesting, Daniel, is that everybody right now, Daniel Turner, is trying to distance themselves from Hassan Piker. You
0: Yeah.
1: cannot separate the fact that he got El Sayed elected, or at least when the primary in Michigan. You cannot separate the fact that he was helping to orchestrate all of this.
0: 100%. And if Bernie Sanders was running against someone a little younger and of a different ethnicity, Hassan Piker would be the first to stab Bernie in the back because he's a Jew. And he has no use
1: Right.
0: for Jewish people in this country. And he makes it no bones about it. So the sad thing about Bernie is that he's too stupid to or too haughty to realize this, right? Fetterman knows that he's on the chopping block. Chuck Schumer is trying to dance both ways, but it's not going to happen. So that's the most remarkable thing is that as soon as Hassan Piker doesn't have utility for you, like all communists, they'll just push you aside, right? That is the story of their party, in mass. That's why that movie, The Death of Stalin, as tragically comedy as it is so truthful. Because as soon as the party has no use for you, they just kill you.
1: Yeah.
0: And they will kill you electorally, in terms of your reputation, but they'll move on for you with no problem.
1: You know, Pizza Hut, the restaurant, is now going back to the 80s look. I just thought of
0: Yeah.
1: that because when I w thinking of what it looked like in the 80s,
0: Making
1: they
0: it great.
1: yeah, and they just decided now to redo that. And that
0: Yep.
1: chain, that one restaurant, people were driving for hours to come because they love the nostalgia. So now they're going to do it in even more. That's what I
0: Good.
1: mean. People love,
0: Yeah.
1: they love the 80s. And because of
0: They
1: Reagan. Look,
0: do.
1: Reagan was, in my opinion, the greatest president. Maybe, yeah, I mean, people go back and forth with him and Trump, but I think you can't judge a presidency till it's over. So,
0: Yeah.
1: I mean, in terms of completed presidencies, Reagan by far, the best president we ever had.
0: And there's a lot of comparison in the two because Reagan spoke the common language, as did Trump. Now,
1: Yeah.
0: Trump's a little bit more bellicose, he's a little bit more vulgar, but your average person relates to him, and your average person liked Ronald Reagan. The thing the DSA has to overcome is the understanding that this is a party of intellectuals who have never had their hands dirty. None of them have had real jobs. They talk about the proletariat. None of them want to shovel poop. None of them were plumbers. None of them. The head of the DSA in New York claims to be an electrician, but it's a lie. You know, Hassan Pike, Abdul Al-Sayed claims to be a doctor. Yeah. It's a lie. He's not. They're all just a bunch of intellectuals.
1: But and you're right about that. But I also think that the problem right now.

0: you have is a lot of the young people who didn't grow up with the fall of the Berlin Wall, didn't grow up understanding the horrors of communism. So when it's taught to them in school, it's not taught to them the way that we lived it or the way that we know it. It's taught in a very different way by professors who are deep down inside Marxists and believe in all that stuff. And now you have a generation that's out there going, what's wrong with socialism? We have failed in terms of how we teach our kids, Daniel Turner. There's no doubt in my mind about that.
1: Oh, 100%. Your average high school kid right now, as school has begun nationwide, is learning that what the Soviet Union tried to do was create a state of equality, give everyone housing, give everyone food and opportunity and a hand up. And it was just managed poorly, right? It was either attacked by an aggressive America, you know, paid for by Israel, right? They'll come up with some story, but it just didn't work. And what the goal now is to try it again, and this time we'll make it work. And that's what communists have been telling us over and over again. Our goals are noble, and the Bernies and the Hassan Pikers and the Abdul al-Sayeds will spin it that way. What's wrong with trying to give everyone free health care, right? And you want to say, if you really think that's what the Soviet Union was about, you're forgetting the 50 million people that were slaughtered, right, during the course of the communist takeover. We have taught history very, very poorly, unfortunately.
0: Daniel Turner, Power of the Future. Follow him at Daniel Turner PTF on all social media platforms. Thanks, brother. This was fun. I appreciate it.
1: Thanks, Rich. Always a pleasure.
0: And we'll be back with more Fox Across America a little bit later. Chanley Painter is going to join us, give us the latest on the Lindsey Clancy trial, among other breaking news items. Don't go away.
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0: I am starving. This is the problem with doing the, I love doing this show. I love when I get the call to fill in for Jimmy. It's the best. It's the best. But it happens during lunchtime. I don't like to eat before I go on the air, and I can't eat while I'm on the air, so I got to wait till after the show to eat. And Mikey, I lost my appetite because of the story you sent me.
1: Yeah.
0: The Olive Garden story. As an Italian, it's cultural appropriation. So the story is they're bringing back what? The unlimited pasta and breadsticks?
1: No, the endless pasta bowls. The breadsticks and salad are endless no matter what entree you get.
0: So, no, endless.
1: Yeah, endless.
0: Endless. You could literally, there's no end.
1: You just got to order something. You get them, yeah.
0: Mm-hmm. And you're happy with it. You love the Olive Garden.
1: I like it. I mean, I don't go out of my way to go there all the time. That being said, I've probably been to the one Times Square like 10 times.
0: 10 times in Times Square?
1: Yeah.
0: You're surrounded by some of the best restaurants in the world.
1: Sure.
0: And you go in there 10 times.
1: But you know what you're getting from there, you know?
0: Yeah, well, that's true. You do know what you're getting. I understand there's people listening right now that don't have access to, you know, Italian restaurants where the people came from Italy and they've lived there generations. But you do.
1: Right.
0: You're right here.
1: You know how slammed that place probably was during the World Cup? Oh, it must have been, like, insane.
0: No,
1: you know?
0: Because people from Italy would not go there.
1: No, not Italy, but I'm saying, like, other countries. I mean, there were a lot of Argentinians were here. There were, you know, think about all different.
0: Is that when you went? Did you go during the World Cup?
1: No,
0: You were smart. You avoided it, right?
1: I went to the Red Lobster.
0: Peter Ducey asked J.D. Vance, by the way, how much weight he lost and how much sauerkraut he eats.
1: Oh, yeah.
0: Yeah, how much weight do you think he's lost, the vice president?
1: I don't know. It seems like a little bit, like at least 20, 30 pounds.
0: I think the beard hides that. He's got kind of a baby face, right?
1: Yes.
0: Mm-hmm. The beard kind of hides that.
2: Well, you've seen all those memes.
0: But what, like the baby ones?
2: You know, with the puffy face.
0: Oh,
2: him.
0: Yeah.
2: Yeah.
0: I'm not a facial hair guy, but I've noticed mustaches have made a huge comeback. Have you noticed that?
2: Yeah. Especially in baseball with pitchers.
1: Paul Skeens, yeah. Yep.
0: And cops.
1: Oh,
0: I mean, my dad was a cop in this city, and he had a mustache in the 70s. But, you know, I was in the other day, it was in Times Square, and there's a whole bunch of cops sitting there talking. They're all young guys. They're like in their 20s. They're all rocking the stash.
1: You know, Jimmy Fallon would have been a cop had not been something called a background check.
0: And he would have rocked the stash.
1: Oh, yeah. He used to when he first started here.
0: Yeah. I remember that. I have a picture when he first got the job, me and him together, and he's wearing like a coat and tie. And I sent it to him recently. He wrote back. He says that I got some real estate, like realtor vibes from that picture. Did not look like him at all. Like, he looked like a different person. But he was rocking the stash in that picture. So
1: yeah.
0: I don't know. I'm not a facial hair guy. I'm not a mustache guy. But I feel like if you're gonna have it, you got to own it. It's got to be part of you. So
1: I think you're right.
0: Yeah. The question is, if J.D. Vance runs for president, does he shave the beard?
1: And does he stop at the Olive Garden as a campaign stop?
0: Yes, because you have to go where the people are.
1: When you're here, your family.
0: When you're here, your family.
1: Yep.
0: And then he could just buy endless salad and breadsticks for everybody, huh?
1: That'd be fun.
0: There you go.
1: The breadsticks are good, you have to admit, right?
0: No, I don't. And I won't admit that. Cultural appropriation of Italian food.
1: Have you ever been to Carmine's? That's real Italian.
0: I love Carmine's.
1: Carmine's great.
0: Carmine's is great. I go to the one in Atlantic City.
1: Oh, there's one in AC?
0: Yeah, there's one in
2: Tropicana.
0: Tropicana, the French Quarter. Yeah, it's great there. All right, Chandler Painter is going to join me next, Fox News anchor. Let's get the latest on the Lindsey Clancy trial, other breaking news of the day, juror intimidation that actually happened during the trial, and what if the jury can't decide? Let's talk about it straight ahead.

0: This is the Ox, and I'm on the road for you all year. 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Ox Across America title sponsors are Mike Bryant with Bradshaw Bryant Law Office and Coils, Flags, and Flagpoles, also brought to you by Batteries Plus of St. Cloud and Sauk Rapids, and Minnesota Fishing Guide Service throughout all of 2025 on KNSI.
1: Fox News, I'm Roger. Stern, a cargo plane landed in Miami and ran off the end of the runway, hitting several vehicles outside the airport perimeter and coming to rest in a roadway.
2: The horrifying footage shows what appears to be an Amazon Prime cargo plane crashed right outside the Miami International Airport. And in that video, you can see a thick cloud of smoke coming from the plane. You can also see some flames in it in certain videos.
1: Fox's Madison Scarpino. Presidential envoys Jared Kushner and Steve Witkoff met with Ukrainian President Zelensky today in an effort to end the war with Russia.
3: Kushner said President Trump has tasked them with creating a peace package and will do everything they can to end this war for good. President Vladimir Zelensky said the war must end on fair terms.
1: Fox's Stephanie Bennett. 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
4: 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Now your local forecast from the Hanson Paving Weather Center.
5: Slight chance of thunderstorms tonight, otherwise overcast skies. Lows around 66. Winds out of the southeast, 5 to 10 miles per hour. Cloudy tomorrow. Slight chance of thunderstorms. Highs level off around 81. Storms likely tomorrow night. Lows around 65. Overcast skies. I'm meteorologist Paul Trombley on KNSI. Currently 75.
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0: Pre-planning is a task many people know should be done, but they procrastinate. 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
6: Jimmy will be back next week. In the meantime, it's me, Rich Zeoli, with you, hanging out. Thanks for being here on Fox Across America. Write this name down, Chanley Painter, because she's going to be a Fox superstar. She's already a star. She's going to be a superstar, like Fox legend status, in a matter of time. You're doing great. You're anchor. You fill in for Carly on Fox and Friends First. You're everywhere on the network now. How's it feel?
7: You know, it feels great. I'm so thankful because you know my shift. It's the worst. It's like all night long and on the weekends, and you can feel a little lost.
6: Yeah.
7: In the abyss of the night. So to have projects during the day and new things come along, it's exciting. I need that.
6: We were together in studio right before the first White House Correspondents Dinner, and I was joking that you were the designated survivor. You were the designated anchor, and you were, because Jimmy was supposed to go live that night.
7: Right.
6: And you were on standby in case something happened, and something happened.
7: And we were joking that, oh, nothing ever happens. I'm just going to sit there and twiddle my thumbs and watch Jimmy, and then that did not.
6: Right.
7: In fact, I wasn't even on the clock yet. I had to rush out there. I mean, what a night. I'm glad, you know, everyone was safe inside the room.
6: You're following the Lindsay Clancy trial.
7: Yes, I am, of course. Who is not this trial?
6: You have a law degree.
7: I do, of course. So, I've practiced law for 5 years.
6: It's amazing.
7: Before television. So, and I keep my license in Arkansas, Tennessee fresh, so I keep all that continuing legal education. I've worked hard for those degrees, so I'm going to keep all of that
6: active. Good for you.
7: Of course.
6: Good for you.
7: But yes, I was actually there in Massachusetts for a week during the defense case. And it's just blown up ever since. I mean, every now and then you see a trial that just takes over social media. It's very divisive. People have their opinions on this way or that way. In fact, I was yesterday morning, I finished a shoot for Fox Nation and grabbed some breakfast at a deli. And I happened to open my phone and Instagram, the first thing that comes on is Lindsay Clancy, day whatever of deliberations. And the woman next to me is like, what do you think? Have you heard about this case? And you know, some stranger talking to me about this case.
6: Yeah. No, people are obsessed with it. I mean, we've had cases before where people were obsessed with the outcome and everything like that. But in this particular one, it has divided a lot of people.
7: It really has.
6: It really has.
7: And obviously the jury's divided.
6: I was going to say,
7: now, because it's day six of deliberations. They've already said twice they can't reach a unanimous verdict, and they're still working right now as we speak.
6: So what's the latest order the judge gave the jury, Chanley Painter?
7: Yeah, so this is pretty typical. Every state has a different name for this instruction, which is basically a script that a judge will read once a jury comes back most of the time twice. They come back once and say they can't reach a verdict. He'll say, okay, we need you to keep working, go try again. If they come back again, one of the parties can suggest this instruction. So in Massachusetts, it's the Toohey-Rodriguez instruction. Arkansas, it was called the Dynamite instruction. Most states call it the Allen charge. And it basically just tells the jury, you are the best 12 who could make this decision, and it's on you to do everything you can to reach a unanimous decision, because if you don't, we may have to come and do this all again.
6: We've seen the movies where the jury is in the room, and they're arguing, and they're debating, and...
7: Yes.
6: It's like that, huh? Where right now you've got people lobbying to change votes. I have a hard time believing that somebody who believes she's guilty could change their mind on that. You know what I mean?
7: I agree with you. It's harder to have to change a guilty to a not guilty.
6: Yeah.
7: Especially in a case like this. And this is a jury. It's 9 women and 3 men deliberating. This is an issue that focuses on women's issues, you know, postpartum depression and psychosis. And 3 little babies are dead, unfortunately, and murdered in a very brutal way. This is a jury that had to see all of that. So if you believe she is guilty and the prosecution proved that she was sane at the time she murdered her babies, they can't unsee those pictures.
6: Right.
7: They can't unhear that 911 call with the husband finding his children dead in the basement. So what I believe is probably... That's the issue. Someone believes she should be convicted, and they're not going to change their mind.
6: Which is remarkable when you consider there's, what, 5 possible outcomes? Is that right?
7: Yeah, that's also pretty unique here, because they have a lot to consider. For me, this isn't anything other than a first-degree murder, because she admits she murdered them. She admits it, and it's premeditated. She sent her husband away to
6: Thank you, by the way, for saying that. Yeah, she absolutely premeditated
7: she
6: it.
7: She looked up MapQuest the route to this restaurant that was pretty far away from the home. Gave her about an hour, and made him stop at CVS to pick up medication. And not only that, she chose exercise bands. I would have never thought of to kill someone with an exercise band. She thought of that. She thought of the order of which to kill her children. Then she tried to kill herself. Prosecutor said she didn't do a very good job, because if you want to kill yourself, usually you can kill yourself.
6: Right.
7: But she tried multiple ways and did not, even though she did jump out the window and paralyze herself from the waist down. So, you know, for me, that's all deliberate, premeditated choices. And the prosecution bears the burden in Massachusetts, which is different from other states, for an insanity defense. Usually it's an affirmative defense that the defense has a burden to put on evidence to prove that their client was insane at the time it happened. But in Massachusetts, it's on the prosecution, or it stays with the prosecution, to prove she is criminally responsible. So you had a battle of the experts. And so these jurors heard experts from the defense, from the prosecution, who said opposite things. Defense expert said she didn't know right from wrong. She was under the throes of a psychosis, and a voice commanded her to do this, and she had no choice but to kill her kids and herself, or attempted to kill herself. Whereas prosecution brought in 3 rebuttal experts who said the opposite. No, she was lucid enough to know what she was doing. Yes, she had some mental health issues. Obviously, she had mental health issues, but she made deliberate choices. And so it depends on who they believe, which side they believe. If just one more thing, if there was someone on that jury panel who sympathized with the fact that, you know, the system, the defense says the system failed her, she was crying out for help, she was going to treating a physician trying to help herself, and that their experts say, yes, she was insane, that could be reasonable doubt. So there may be a juror or two, or however many, back there who think, well, prosecution didn't meet its burden because they brought in 3 experts to say she was insane. And to me, that's reasonable doubt.
6: Now, Chanley, can they find her guilty by reason of insanity?
7: No.
6: Okay.
7: They can only find... So here's... You mentioned the 5 choices. So we have guilty, first-degree murder, 3 charges for each child. And then there's a second degree and a manslaughter, which... Those are basically just there for a compromise. If the jury couldn't reach a decision on maybe a top charge, they didn't want to find her not guilty, they could come to some lesser conclusion. You see that sometimes with juries. They can compromise in that way. And then there's not guilty by reason of insanity, or in Massachusetts, it's not guilty due to lack of criminal responsibility, is the technical way they say it there. And then there's just not guilty. So they have an option of just saying, not guilty, she goes free.
6: My
7: even
6: God.
7: Though she admitted all of it.
6: That would just be, I can't even imagine what that would be like if that happened. Chandler Painter's with us. Massachusetts is nuts, by the way.
7: Yeah,
6: it's crazy.
7: Is.
6: I mean, it's a crazy
7: state. They're home of the Karen Reed trial, if you're familiar with that. That was crazy. Karen Reed, you know, that was the all of the protesters outside the courthouse becoming, you know, violent, like clashing back and forth. And of course, she was ultimately acquitted.
6: You know what I can't understand? I can't understand why the jury was not sequestered the entire time.
7: That's another question.
6: Because I wonder how many of them saw the wackos out there protesting on her behalf.
7: Absolutely. No doubt they did. I mean, it was obvious. It surprised me also. Sometimes we see a judge when over the weeks of a trial, and this one was, it was long enough for people to learn about it. So the longer usually a trial like this is, where people learn about it, they're able to come and show up, and that's what happened here. They'll sequester just for deliberations. So maybe they weren't sequestered for all the testimony, but as they're deliberating, to have extra protection around them to sequester them until they reach a verdict. And that surprised me that he didn't do that here, especially when we had a woman, what was it, Monday, who was caught filming the jurors who have their own special entrance in the back of the courthouse, and nobody's supposed to be back there from the public, and she was arrested and charged for filming jurors. So it is surprising that they weren't sequestered. You know, they did question every juror individually to make sure that that didn't affect, you know, how they thought about the case or how they're deliberating, and they apparently all said, you know, they were fine, so they continue working. Another thing is, even when the judge gives this instruction, you know, the Rodriguez instruction, most juries come back almost immediately, sometimes minutes later, and say, we still can't reach a decision.
6: Right.
7: And the judge has to declare a mistrial at that point.
6: He does.
7: Unless one of the attorneys, one of the sides says, please give it one more time, which they wouldn't do that here. They already came back twice saying they couldn't reach a decision. So they could have gone home yesterday. This jury didn't. Yeah. They just don't know.
6: It seems to me like if they were going to... We can have an announcement any minute now.
7: Absolutely.
6: Obviously,
7: yes.
6: Right?
7: Yes.
6: And they probably want to wrap this up before the Labor Day weekend.
7: Oh, absolutely.
6: And then they're done. As jurors, they're done.
7: Yes.
6: They can't be called to serve again on this case.
7: Right.
6: So if the prosecution decides to prosecute again, they got to start all over, jury and everything.
7: They'll re-indicter.
6: They have to do that, right? I mean, they can't let this go.
7: No, they have to do that.
6: Yeah.
7: And they will. I mean, there's always a possibility that they could reach some sort of an agreement. But this being such a high-profile, divisive case, I think they're gonna refile, pursue, start over again. You see some prosecutions, they'll retrial at least once, and if they don't win again, maybe they'll, let's reassess and see if we can get something else out of this, but they do it at least again, for sure.
6: Because you have three dead babies.
7: Someone has to represent them. And I was seeing today, I opened my social media, and the father is, living in New York City. You know, he testified, and he was one of the first witnesses for prosecutors, but he hasn't been there. You know, I'm not going to sit here. I have no idea what he's gone through or how he's coping with experiencing what he did. He supports his wife. He says she was sick. You know, she wasn't herself. But he's just walking down the street in New York like there's no trial at all going on. And it's just, I just don't understand.
6: Well, Chandler, there's this conspiracy theory, right?
7: Yes.
6: Talking about the Lindsey Clancy trial. Chandler Painter's in studio with me, Fox Cross America, Zioli for Fela. There's this conspiracy theory that he did it.
7: Yes, there is. And that happened several weeks ago. That started coming out a little bit at a time, and it really built over the days and the weeks on TikTok and online. And people, using the surveillance video when he was out of the home during the murders, how he maybe changed clothes or did this or that. All of those theories have been debunked by those who know the evidence and have looked at it. And if there was any shred that he was in any way involved, the defense attorney, Kevin Reddington, who's been practicing for decades, he's very good in the courtroom, he would have totally pursued that. I mean, but he readily says in opening statements, she knows what she did. Mm-hmm. She did it.
6: Yeah, because, I mean, if there was even an iota of a chance
7: to get planted. His responsibility is to go look for that.
6: Right, and plant a little bit of doubt in the jurors' minds.
7: They always do that.
6: You know, in his opening, he could have just been like, and don't forget the husband, and just sat down. You know
7: Absolutely.
6: What I mean? Something like, but
7: yes.
6: No, he doesn't do that at all.
7: No.
6: So that's BS. I just think, it's one of those situations where, as you bring in all these experts over and over and over again, and this happens, I mean, if they do the trial again, do they bring back all these experts?
7: They do, yeah.
6: They do.
7: Mm-hmm.
6: Wow.
7: It would be helpful to the prosecution to have a retrial because they've learned from their mistakes in the first trial. A lot of people that followed the case, they were disappointed in how the prosecution you know, presented their evidence or some of the questions they asked. And really, it wasn't until closing arguments that they really gained some ground. Mm-hmm. They wrapped it all together finally in a way that, you know, was a strong, they made it a strong argument there at the end compared to the defense closing. So, you can do it again. You're going to learn from the mistakes. You're going to bring back the experts and know better what the defense is going to say on cross-examination, mm-hmm. the witnesses that they're going to bring. So, yeah, it would be probably a more efficient trial because they already know what each side is going to do.
6: And when they do voir dire, right, yes. as it's called, and they pick
7: or
6: the jury.
7: Or voir dire, if you want to say in the South.
6: Voir dire. can they just make sure there's no women picked?
7: You know, they can't. You can't.
6: I'm kidding.
7: You can't discriminate.
6: I'm only kidding.
7: but yes.
6: No, the defense is going to want women on the jury.
7: Of course.
6: Right?
7: Yes, yeah. Of course they are.
6: But if you're the prosecution, do you want women on the jury?
7: Well, it depends a lot. You know, a lot of women are against her.
6: Mm-hmm.
7: So there's a lot of women for her and there's a lot of women against her. So it depends on how the questioning goes and their experience. Everyone has a different experience. If they've had a child or if they know someone who's had a child and they've seen someone suffer from that, they may have a different perspective on it. But women definitely, I feel, would look at it differently than the men. And there were majority women on the whole panel.
6: Yeah, 9-3, right?
7: Yeah, 9-3 in the deliberating. And there was like, 10 or 12-6? The total, they had 18 total.
6: And I'm only kidding, by the way. I wasn't saying you keep all women off, just a joke. But now, if they declare a mistrial, can the jurors give their thoughts? Are they allowed to?
7: Yes. So once they are cleared from their service, and I hope they do come out and talk to people, talk to the public, talk to the media about mm-hmm. what they were thinking, what evidence resonated with them, what it was like in the deliberation room. You know, they're free to discuss that if they want to.
6: Mm-hmm.
7: And a lot of them don't want to, but sometimes you get a couple that are.
6: Yeah.
7: That are willing to speak out about it. And I think that as crazy as the media circus is out there now, they'll find some way to find the jurors when it's over and have one of them talk. But when I was first there weeks ago, nobody was really talking to the defense attorney going in and out of the courthouse. And I said, why aren't we talking to this man going in and out of the courthouse? I mean, he's going in the same door we are. Mm-hmm. He seems like he wants to say things. So I just like got my microphone and camera. I was like, just stuck the mic in his face one morning and said, hey, and asked him some questions. And now have you seen the dozens and dozens and dozens of cameras that surround him when he comes in and out of the courthouse?
6: Wasn't he mean to you or something? Didn't that happen?
7: Yeah, he was a little short with me the first time that I talked to him. He kind of walked away from me as I was trying to ask him a question. But then the next day, that afternoon, there were a lot of people, like a lot of cameras
6: yeah.
7: that were ready for him waiting. And then the next day he was, you know, he's just.
6: So you started that, Shanley.
7: I did,
6: That's amazing. All right, can you stick with me for
7: sure,
6: a sec? All right,
7: yeah.
6: Quick break. Shanley Painter's here. It's Fox Across America. Don't go away.
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0: It's called the Guest Host Jackpot. I won the lottery today because Chantley Painter's in studio with me. She's an attorney, in addition to being a Fox News anchor, always dealing with the breaking news on the network. And we have breaking news right now.
1: Yes.
0: The judge gets a jury note in the Clancy trial, literally, as we're talking about
1: literally,
0: this.
1: Literally, yeah. Well, we're watching it live on Fox News. And my guess, Rich, is that they are saying they still can't reach a decision.
0: Mm-hmm.
1: They still can't reach a unanimous verdict on any of the five options in front of them. And if it is that they are hung, the judge will declare a mistrial. It is 3 o'clock, almost 3 o'clock local time. So yeah, they'd be done, and we would.
0: And they get a long weekend.
1: They have a long weekend, long Labor Day weekend.
0: Is she free at that point?
1: No, she is not free. So she will remain. She's being held in a mental facility that is like jail, right?
0: Yeah.
1: It's basically for prisoners.
0: Which, in my opinion, she should never leave.
1: She's on suicide watch 24/7. Even in the courtroom, she has two nurses that sit right behind her because she's paralyzed from the waist down, is in a wheelchair. But her attorney told everyone in the courtroom in openings that she still wants to kill herself. She still does not want to be on earth. So mm-hmm. she has someone with her 24/7 to make sure she doesn't take her
0: but
1: life.
0: She's not good at it. So what are they worried
1: about? That's what prosecutors say. Yeah. If she really wanted to, she could have.
0: That whole thing's weird too. She was hanging down,
1: yeah,
0: right?
1: Like, yeah. Yeah.
0: Come on.
1: It's a 12-foot drop.
0: Yeah.
1: They say she just landed the wrong way. Didn't really mean to, but who knows?
0: Well, we shall see what that is. We won't be able to share it with you during this show, but watch Chantley Painter on Fox News for all the breaking news around this trial, because I think there's going to be a lot going into this right now. It's all that everybody's talking about. Thanks, my friend.
1: Of course.
0: You're the best.
1: Me.
0: It's so great
1: you're
0: having you.
1: Thank
0: really
1: you.
0: Is. And thank you for hanging out with me today. Jimmy will be back next week. Tomorrow, Paul Gleiser is going to be in, radio legend from Texas, and he'll give you all the latest on the Tallarico Paxton Tallarico race. In the meantime, follow me on X at Rich Zeoli, and thank you for hanging out. I appreciate it. Have a great Labor Day weekend. I'll talk to you soon. Thank you.

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7: It didn't stop in time. I'm Roger Stern, Fox News. An Amazon cargo plane landing in Miami ran off the end of the runway. 5 people at least have been killed. Here's Fox's Madison Scarpino.
8: Miami-Dade Fire and Rescue is now saying not only did that plane overrun the runway, but it also struck multiple vehicles in the process. Miami International Airport, one of the busiest airports in the country, also right off of a major road. Now, huge clouds of thick smoke were coming from the plane, heavy flames in some of the videos on social media. Emergency crews were there. We know more than 60 fire rescue units are on the scene, and that is just that one agency. The plane departed from San Juan, Puerto Rico.
7: Again, 5 people at least are dead, according to officials. No word on the cause of the accident. It is now a ground stop for the airport, meaning all flights to Miami that have not taken off are being held on the ground. We don't know what's ahead after fighting between the U.S. and Iran continued over the weekend. Fox's Steve Harrigan in Tel Aviv.
9: The back and forth in this fighting occurred on Saturday. Initiated by Iran, they launched 2 ballistic missiles at U.S. warships, a significant uptick by trying to attack unsuccessfully U.S. warships. The U.S. responded by hitting 3 Iranian oil tankers. Now, U.S. officials continue to stress the toll this war has been taking on Iran's economy. The currency crashing, inflation soaring, both the blockade and the hits on the tankers as well, really reducing Iran's ability to earn money from its oil. Israeli Prime Minister Netanyahu says the goal remains regime change.
7: And repeating our top story, an Amazon cargo plane has run off the end of the runway in Miami, at least 5 people dead. 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
7: A former governor of New York reveals he's been suffering from a 9/11 related illness. Here's Fox's Grinnell Scott.
12: Former New York Governor George Pataki told the New York Post he has respiratory airway disease. Pataki, the most recent Republican to lead New York State, was governor during the terror attack. He told the Post he was diagnosed over the last 5 years, but had not publicly disclosed the condition until now. The disease is caused by toxins and dust particles that were in the air after the collapse of the Twin Towers and can make conditions such as the flu more dangerous. Pataki tells the Post he considers himself one of the lucky ones when he compares himself to so many others who have been sickened and have died from illnesses related to Ground Zero. In New York, Grinnell Scott, Fox News.
7: The Republican National Committee is getting ready for its first ever midterm convention to try to tie GOP congressional candidates to the president. It's about to take place in Texas. Here's Fox's Alex Hogan.
13: President Trump will travel to Dallas, Texas for the GOP midterm convention with other members of his administration this week. And he is expected to be giving the keynote address on Wednesday. Vice President J.D. Vance also expected to make an address at this convention. Among the other keynote speakers that we can expect, Scott Bessent, Attorney General Todd Blanche, Health Secretary Robert F. Kennedy Jr., Dr. Oz, Scott Turner, Caroline Leavitt, the former White House press secretary, and Donald Trump Jr. Among the Republican leadership, those in attendance will include House Speaker Mike Johnson, Senator John Barrasso, Senate Majority Whip, but Senate Majority Leader John Thune is not expected to attend.
7: And a number of Republican candidates are skipping the convention. They fear that the president's low approval rating will hurt their campaign. Again, at least five people dead when a cargo plane ran off the end of the runway in Miami. I'm Roger Stern, and this is Fox News.
6: 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Now your local forecast from the Hanson Paving Weather Center.
14: Slight chance of thunderstorms tonight, otherwise overcast skies. Lows around 66. Winds out of the southeast, 5 to 10 miles per hour. Cloudy tomorrow. Slight chance of thunderstorms. Highs level off around 81. Storms likely tomorrow night. Lows around 65. Overcast skies. I'm meteorologist Paul Trombley on KNSI. Currently 75.
15: 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Ox Across America title sponsors are Mike Bryant with Bradshaw Bryant Law Office and Coyles Flags and Flagpoles, also by Bob Abel with RCA Real Estate and Eastgate Business Center, and Legacy Upfitters Protective Coatings and Truck Accessories throughout all of 2026 on KNSI.
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17: 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Thanks for tuning in to Pets Who Thrive Radio. I am so excited and honored that you're joining me on this journey. I get the privilege every day to work with clients and their amazing pets. Once they have adopted a more natural way of living, including upgrading their pet's diet and following some of the tried and true laws of nature, there are frequently stated benefits as a result. I want to take this opportunity to share the top 10 benefits I hear the most and also give you some practical ideas and suggestions on things that you could do to also achieve some of these goals. So, number one, what we hear over and over is that I thought my dog's coat was really soft before, but my goodness, now it feels like mink or just so shiny. so soft. And they even say things like, and I haven't even given them a bath. The other thing that goes along with the skin and coat is some dogs have a tendency to have dandruff. And once you give them a better, more species appropriate diet, that starts to go away. Their skin turns more of like that light pink, healthy skin versus some of the inflammation that you might be used to seeing, or some of the dark skin that sometimes is a side effect of yeast. So that is the number one thing we hear over and over, is just how much better their skin and coat looks. Number two is better energy. And I want to talk a little bit more about what I mean by better energy. It doesn't necessarily mean that, you know, your dog's going to have more energy and you're thinking about your puppy or your dog who's bouncing off the walls right now. Really what it's about is better, smarter energy. So like for the dog that is maybe a senior dog and has slowed down a little bit, you might see they have a little bit more of a pep in their step because they're getting some of the more of the nutrients, and they're able to digest the nutrients much better because it's more suited to what their body needs. And then the other thing that you may see is the puppy who just bounces off the walls is a little bit more stable because they're not getting those blood sugar spikes. And we're going to talk a little bit about that one in behavior, but just overall better energy. Number three, this is another one we hear all the time. Smaller, less stinky poops. I can't tell you the number of times that a customer or a client has switched over to a raw diet and they give us a call or they send us an email and they're so worried because their dog that had these voluminous poops are now little bitty Tootsie Rolls or quite a bit smaller. And they're just worried what's going on. And we always say that's actually a really good thing, which means that the food that they're getting is so much more bioavailable, which means they're able to digest it better. And so they're not excreting a lot of waste, which is a lot of what we're used to seeing, the big giant piles of poop. So, and the fact that it's also more digestible, it does have a less stinky odor, but again, it's not that I'm saying it's not going to stink, because it does. It's just not as potent. So another one that we hear quite a bit is for those dogs that have had really bad breath or really stinky, nasty teeth. They say that their dogs have cleaner teeth and better breath. And a big part of that too is when you're eating a fresh raw food, you're not getting all of that starch, like from the kibble, impacted up into the gums, just kind of like the equivalent of us eating Cheerios or Fritos or something of the like, pretzels, and thinking that we're going to have cleaner teeth. I think we've been conditioned to think, oh, we need that kibble, that crunch to clean their teeth. And really, it's just the opposite. It just gets impacted in there and in their gums, and it creates a very stinky, unhealthy environment. And so whenever you're feeding them fresh raw food, you're not going to get that nasty, stinky, gunky mouth. And even if you do have a little bit of tartar or plaque, it's not going to be the overwhelming amount that you would see typically from a kibble-fed dog. The breath comes from obviously the lack of tartar and plaque and bacteria in the mouth, but it also has to do with their gut health. And sometimes people don't realize that their dog's breath can stink because their gut microbiome is out of balance. And so when you're feeding a fresher food and maybe even giving some probiotics or some supplements that may help to support the gut, that breath is going to be better as well. Number five, that leads into the next topic, which is a healthier gut microbiome. So as we know, the gut houses 80 to 90% of our immune system. And if our gut microbiome is out of balance, so are we. And so we've got to kind of look at what are we feeding our body? Number one, with food, treats, all of those things. And what can we do to better support it? And so in order to get and optimize an immune system, we really need to make sure that gut microbiome is balanced. So if a dog has, for example, been on antibiotics or has received multiple vaccinations in its life or has been fed a kibble diet, most likely their microbiome is out of balance. So that would be one that we really want to look at and try to get supplements and foods to support. And just by changing to a raw diet and adding in raw green tripe and fresh organic veggies like spinach, broccoli, cabbage, zucchini, celery, cilantro, to name a few, both raw green tripe and fresh organic veggies can make a significant difference in the diversity of the gut microbiome. That's going to be a really big part of it. And depending on some dogs we may or cats, we may have to add in a few extra supplements just to get it back in order. So healthier gut microbiome, it definitely equals an improved immune system. Number six are lessened allergy symptoms and less ear infections.

0: vaccinations. But just by switching that alone, you can do so much good for your dog, especially those dogs that are having some of those allergy symptoms and chronic ear infections. Number seven, by following the laws of nature, clients find they have less vet visits. And so what we think about is, so you think about when you're healthy, a lot of times you don't go see the doctor, whatever. And that's the point here, is that we really want the dog and the cat to stay as healthy as possible. Yeah, some of those routine diagnostic blood work visits are good, just to kind of make sure that everything's working well. But some of those chronic ear infections, allergy symptoms, just chronic diarrhea or bad vomiting, those are some of the things that a lot of people take their pets to the vet for. And what you find whenever you feed them a better diet, a raw species, a species appropriate diet, they just go to the vet less for some of those issues that tend to pop up for a lot of dogs and cats. Okay, so we need to take a quick break here. But first, if you've missed any of today's program, you can catch all episodes at PetsWhoThriveRadio.com. 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I'm Tammy King, and I'll be right back.
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0: Welcome back to Pets Who Thrive Radio. I'm Tammy King. Let's get right back into our discussion. The top 10 benefits I hear the most. So sometimes, I guess the one thing I want to mention here is that sometimes we hear people say, well, it is a little bit more expensive to feed the raw food. And so you kind of, it's like, okay, do you want to pay a little bit more upfront to have a better, healthier pet? Or do you want to pay on the back end when you might need to have more to pay for their illness? And again, it's hard to measure prevention, but in general, when you feed a species appropriate diet and support their immune system, you're just the dog and the cat. They're just going to be healthier. Number eight is better weight management and a healthier figure. Unfortunately, so many dogs and cats are overweight. And I think a lot of times we've just gotten used to seeing overweight pets. And so where a lot of that has to do with, we're giving them a ton of carbs. And when we're feeding them dry food, even the best dry food, the bag will contain anywhere from 40 to 60% carbs. And people don't realize that. And the reason it does is because in order for kibble to hold its shape, it has to have a starchy binder. And so there's going to be a pretty significant carb load in that bag of food. So what does that mean for your dog? Well, that converts into sugar. And then sugar turns into inflammation and weight gain. And then we have this. So you think about a dog that really wasn't built to handle all these carbs is now eating this every day. And then it's no wonder they end up overweight. And so when you start to feed them a more species appropriate diet, which is going to be more based on bone, meat, organs, and little to no carbs, you're going to see such a transformation in so many ways, including less stress on the joints and organs, better energy, and an overall better quality of life. And their weight and their figure is going to be a big part of that. Number nine, behavior. So I have spoken to many dog trainers over the years, and something that comes up as a common theme is that dogs eating a high carbohydrate diet tend to have more behavior issues. And then number 10 is less doggy odor and also less baths needed. So one of the things that I think a lot of people don't realize too is that a healthy dog only needs a bath a couple of times a year. And I mean like a suds up, really deep cleanse bath. Sometimes a dog will get muddy paws or whatever, and you might just rinse some water on them to clean them. But really, a true bath should only happen a couple of times a year if a dog is healthy. If you've got a dog who is struggling with a horrendous bout of yeast or something else that's imbalanced, then yeah, you may be in that situation where you are having to bathe a lot more frequently. But in general, when a dog is healthy, they don't need that many baths. And so I remember one of the things that happened years ago, I had rescued this dog. It was actually in the middle of the road and I almost hit him. He was in horrible shape whenever I found him. He had sawdust embedded in his fur. He was skin and bones. He was kind of like a chow lab mix. So he had that really thick fur. And once I started feeding him a raw diet, all of a sudden he turned into this gorgeous dog. His fur just glistened in the sun. It was so full. He started thriving. And I remember I was walking him out of my store to go take him to potty, and somebody rolled their window down. It was a car driving by, and they said, "What shampoo do you use on your dog?" And I said, "Gosh, he hasn't had a bath in I don't know how long." I said, "It's really the diet that I feed him." And they were like, "What?" Like they just couldn't even fathom that it would be the diet and not some shampoo or product that I put on his fur. So, but what that tells you is he was getting so much of what he needed because his fur was telling a story. So, and he didn't smell. Like when I first found him, he was so stinky. And so, and again, certain dogs, they smell a little bit more than others. And I'm not saying that you're not going to have a doggy odor, but you're going to have less of it because they're not going to have that carb-laden food that's going to excrete from their system, which a lot of times comes out like yeast. So what changes can you make to experience some of the same benefits? So I know I've talked a lot about a fresh raw diet, so I'm going to talk a little bit about that. If you can feed 100% raw, great. If you can't, some people can't, and that's okay. Studies have shown that health benefits are achieved when at least 20% of the diet consists of raw fresh food. So you could cut back a little bit on your kibble and then start adding some things in. So some fresh raw meat or some raw eggs, and just try to make some of the things, you know, yourself. It's really easy. So again, if you can't feed all, at least some is better than none. And there's other ways to do it too. Freeze-dried options and things like that that you can top their food with. But it's important to also remember when you're dipping a topper to take away some of the dry food, because those are some pretty calorie-dense foods. And so you could get some weight gain if you don't take back some of the kibble. The next point here is lessen toxin exposure. Our pets, they live such a shorter life than us, and they live in the dirtiest part of our world, the ground. And so there's a certain amount of toxin exposure that we really don't have control of. However, there are some things that we can do to minimize that toxin exposure. One of them is minimize vaccinations. According to Dr. Todd Cooney, I have him on quite often, he states that most pets obtain natural immunity by the time they're a year old, regardless of their vaccination status. The more vaccines that we give our pets, the more damage that's done. And things like autoimmune disease can happen, which can manifest in ways like horrible allergy-like symptoms, yeast overgrowth, ear infections, behavior changes, other chronic diseases like arthritis, diabetes, thyroid imbalances, and ultimately cancer. So vaccines also include some really harmful ingredients that a lot of people aren't aware of as well. And they are mercury, aluminum, formaldehyde, and also can be neurotoxins to our dogs, which also kind of is linked to seizures. So just minimizing vaccinations is a huge step towards minimizing the toxin load for your pet. If you want to have proof of immunity, you can run titers for your pets. This is a blood draw that shows the level of antibodies in their blood to things like parvo and distemper. If you must vaccinate your pet, there's several natural products that can help with detoxing your pet from many of the harmful effects. Okay, so we need to take a quick break here. But first, if you've missed any of today's program, you can catch all episodes at PetsWhoThriveRadio.com. 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I'm Tammy King, and I'll be right back.
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11: Fox News, I'm Carmen Robertson. Amazon cargo plane crashes at the Miami International Airport, killing at least 5 people and injuring 5, 3 critically. FAA says the plane overshot the runway, crashed into several vehicles that were parked, and then burst into flames on a Miami street. Miami Mayor Eileen Higgins.
12: 5 others were injured. My heart is with all of the families who were affected.
11: The FAA has issued a ground stop at the airport. Hawaii is preparing for heavy rain, flooding, and possible mudslides as Hurricane Lowell, a Category 3 storm, approaches. It's about 565 miles southwest of Honolulu with 120-mile-an-hour winds. Tropical storm warning is up for Kauai and Niihau with up to 10 inches of rain possible there. 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
3: 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Now your local forecast from the Hanson Paving Weather Center.
13: Slight chance of thunderstorms tonight, otherwise overcast skies. Lows around 66. Winds out of the southeast, 5 to 10 miles per hour. Cloudy tomorrow. Slight chance of thunderstorms. Highs level off around 81. Storms likely tomorrow night. Lows around 65. Overcast skies. I'm meteorologist Paul Trombley on KNSI. Currently 75.
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1: Welcome back to Pets Who Thrive Radio. I'm Tammy Keene. Let's get right back into our discussion. The top 10 benefits I hear the most. The next point is avoid pesticides. Pesticides range from products sprayed in your house, your yard, to your pet's monthly heartworm medicine and flea and tick preventatives. And a lot of pet parents have no idea how harmful these products are and the litany of side effects that ensue by giving these products and in the name of prevention. These preventatives, and I'm doing air quotes, can cause autoimmune disease and neurological issues and also include seizures. According to an FDA report released on January 4th, 2023, more than 1 million adverse reactions were reported and more than 37,000 deaths were reported directly related to pets taking many of the popular flea, tick, and heartworm medicines available. There's so many natural alternatives to harmful pesticides that don't include these life-altering side effects. The next point is give only fresh, filtered, unchlorinated, non-fluorinated water. Chlorine and fluoride are very hard on our pet systems, and they're also recognized as toxins in their bodies. We use a pet intolerance test that will reveal many triggers and factors that can be causing imbalance in the body, and it helps to identify foods and environmental factors that could be causing triggers. And one of the things that shows up quite a bit is chlorine. And that's usually because we're just giving them tap water, city water. You just open your faucet and fill up the water bowl. And we don't think much about it. But many times that's not the water we're drinking. And so we don't really want to give them some of those toxins like chlorine and formaldehyde. So again, just using filtered, bottled, something like that. A lot of refrigerators these days have their filter. You can just give it out of that. That would be much better than just giving it out of the city water supply. And then the next point is when your pet does have little minor emergencies pop up, reach for a more natural supplement like homeopathic remedies or herbal supplements. Many of our customers have become accustomed to reaching out to us for minor emergencies, like maybe a dog or a cat that has a bout of diarrhea and otherwise is seeming to feel well. So not the dog that's like completely lethargic and really sick, but maybe the dog that's like, gosh, I don't understand. Like he's running in the yard. He's acting fine, but he just had horrible diarrhea. A lot of times those people might call us and we can give them some suggestions on a remedy that might be less than 10 bucks and that may be all they needed. So a lot of times we think, oh my gosh, I got to get them to the vet. And then not only the expense, but then sometimes antibiotics may not have even been necessary. And then that also causes imbalance in the gut microbiome. So again, I'm not saying not to go to your vet because believe me, there are times you need to go. I'm talking about the, you know, one off, the dog is fine. There's no other symptoms and we have diarrhea. And just realize a lot of times the most prescribed medications for minor emergencies are antibiotics and steroids, which neither of those are without side effects. For example, as I mentioned, the antibiotics, they can really tear up the gut microbiome and allow yeast to thrive. And yeast is a chronic issue out there with dogs. They're itchy, they're stinky, they got those icky ears. And a lot of times we don't realize it's because we had given them an antibiotic at some point and didn't repopulate the gut with good bacteria. So when you do give your pets the natural remedies, it supports their immune system rather than working against it. And then for achieving and keeping that healthy figure, fresh raw food is best. So one thing I do want to mention here, though, is every single food, raw or dry, has a certain amount of calories per cup or per ounce or however it's stated on the package. And many times people will be feeding a particular raw food and they're used to giving, say, 16 ounces of that food. And then they buy a different food and they still feed 16 ounces of that other food and not realizing that one may have been much more calorie dense than the other one. And so next thing you know, the dog is either losing or gaining weight, depending on which one you're feeding. And so it's very important to read those feeding guides, because to give you an example, I have a 95-pound lab, and if I gave him one particular food, he might need 32 ounces. Well, I give him a pretty high calorie food. He only needs 20 ounces. If I gave him 32 ounces, he would be huge. So again, just to show you, every single food has a little bit different food guide. The other thing that I want to mention here too, that happens a lot of time, is people will come in and they're saying, my pet is overweight and I've been feeding them this and they're not losing any weight. And so we might ask them, okay, so what weight is he and what weight do you want him to be? And so what we need to do is feed him to the weight you want him to be. And so that sometimes hasn't clicked, because you're feeding him to where he is now and he'll always stay there. So you want to feed him to where he needs to be. So just another little tip, just whenever you're trying to have your pet, your cat or dog lose weight. And that also goes for gaining weight. Sometimes we've got dogs, super high metabolisms, feed to the weight you want him. And again, remember, there's a lot of gray in each of the feeding guides on the feeding guidelines, because every dog, their metabolism is different, just like every human's metabolism is different. Their activity level, there's all sorts of things to keep in mind. So it's always good to think about, you want to be able to feel those ribs. You just don't want to have to see them, but you want to easily be able to feel them. So again, I think we're so used to a lot of times just seeing a chubby dog and thinking, oh, he's healthy. But really, we're not doing him any favors if we continue to keep them overweight. So those are just some tips on how to try to manage that weight a little bit better. And then the final point I want to make today is to manage your own stress level, because our pets feed off of our emotions and our energy. And I can't say this enough. And you know what? Life is hard and it's stressful. And we have so many directions that we are going every single day. And so, and a lot of times when we get home, there's the dog to greet us and we've got 10 million things on our mind and we may not think about our emotional state, but it impacts our pets so much. So just like with our bodies, whenever we're in a chronic state of stress, it increases cortisol levels. So does it in our pets. And increased cortisol levels leads to inflammation, which then leads to all sorts of other things. And so in terms of trying to help them, first of all, just maybe take a few deep breaths. Maybe before you walk in or when you're really stressed, just try to take some of those deep breaths. That they go so far and they're so important. The other thing that I found to work well is a dog that's really stressed, or even if it's not you, they're mirroring that stress. Rescue Remedy is a fantastic supplement to add into their food. And you can do that maybe 4 times a day for a couple of weeks, just to kind of see if that helps calm them down. And then another technique that I love is called Tellington Touch or T-Touch. And this is a technique that actually has several different ones that you can do on your pet to help calm them. And it is amazing. If I find that one of my pets is stressed for whatever reason, if they're maybe upset with one of my other dogs, or my doorbell rang and they just can't calm down, or a number of things, vet visits, car rides, whatever it might be, I'll do some T-touch techniques on them for a little while. And it is amazing how you can just see them just like, oh, they start to calm down. They start to kind of squint their eyes and you can tell that they're really starting to calm down. So in summary, I hope you can also be one of the ones that experiences some, if not all, the benefits of the top 10 benefits mentioned in today's episode. We need to take a quick break here. Hang on. We'll be right back. This is Pets Who Thrive Radio.
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0: Welcome back to Pets Who Thrive Radio. I'm Tammy Keene. We're going to be diving into some critical information related to pet obesity. Unfortunately, pet obesity has become an epidemic. So today we're going to take a look at the facts along with what we can do to help our pets get slim and trim and live the healthiest life possible. So, few important facts about pet obesity. According to the Association for Pet Obesity Prevention, which is APOP, 2018 clinical survey, 55.8% of adult dogs and 59.5% of cats in the U.S. are obese or overweight and have a body condition score of 6 to 7 or have obesity, between 8 and 9. The number score is given to a pet that is underweight, overweight, or just right. An estimated 50 million dogs and 56 million cats are overweight or have obesity. Again, this is the 2018-19 pet population projections provided by the American Pet Products Association. 22% of dog owners and 15% of cat owners said their pet's weight was normal when it was actually overweight or obese. The fat pet gap is the normalization of obesity by pet owners. So, for example, many of us see a chunky dog and we think, oh, he's really healthy. When in reality, that can lead to so many other problems. So cats who are 10 to 20% over their ideal body weight are considered overweight. Cats 20% over their ideal weight are considered obese. If your pet is overweight or obese, it can cause some of the following health issues: chronic inflammation, kidney dysfunction, respiratory disorders, metabolic disorders like diabetes and high blood pressure, certain cancers, orthopedic issues like arthritis, skin disorders, reduced life expectancy and diminished quality of life. And in fact, according to the Purina Lifespan Study, obesity takes almost 2 years off of a dog's life. So why are so many of our pets overweight? How did we get here? First of all, we need to look at overfeeding. When you look at the feeding guide on a package of your pet's food, a lot of people don't realize there's a lot of gray area in there. So there are so many factors that go into it. For one, the age of your pet. Is your pet a puppy, a kitten, an adult, or a senior? All these different life stages require very different caloric requirements. Number two, is your pet spayed? Is it neutered or is it intact? Pets that are spayed and neutered require less calories than those that are intact. How active is your pet? Many times there are a few different categories of activity on the feeding guide. So for example, you might have overweight, you might have active or just regular adult. A lot of people don't realize that most dogs fit into the less active or just regular adult, and active typically refers to a dog that runs a few miles per day, yet it's really not clearly defined. So a lot of people don't realize that. Do you feed treats or table scraps in addition to their daily portion of food? Are you counting these extra calories in and taking away a portion of their food to make up the difference? Are you using an actual measuring cup or a scale? Or are you using the scoop out of the good old plastic souvenir cup and eyeballing the serving? And many times whenever a customer comes in and they are concerned about their pet being overweight, I might ask them, so are you using a measuring cup? And they're like, well, I just use a scoop. And I give them a big scoop. Well, there's a lot of foods that are super calorie dense. And if you don't physically measure it out, it can make a huge difference. Does your dog have any underlying health issues? Like, for example, low thyroid, that can also affect how well a dog loses weight. So again, there's so many factors to consider regarding how many calories and also macros our dogs need in either to lose or maintain their weight. So how do we help our pets achieve an ideal weight and stay there? First, by understanding that weight loss is comprised of portion control, exercise, and diet composition is a good starting point. So let's take a closer look at some of these areas. So start by feeding your pet to the weight that they need to weigh. again, many clients come in and they're wondering why their dog isn't losing weight. And so whenever I go and dig a little deeper, what we find is that they're feeding them to the weight that they currently are, not realizing that when you feed to that weight that they currently are, you're going to continue to get that weight. So we need to look at the weight that we want them to be or they need to be and start dialing it back and maybe starting a little slower. For example, let's say your dog is 70 pounds and you want them to get to 50. Well, maybe instead of feeding them like a 50 pound dog, you start at 60 or even 65 and you slowly start to dial that down. Use a measuring cup or a scale to ensure that you're providing the appropriate serving. If you are feeding your pet snacks or table scraps, lower the amount of food you're giving them. Those extra calories do add up quickly. And so a lot of dogs, especially puppies and even adult dogs that you might be training or doing some extra activities, or you do like to give them extra treats and even like chews that are calorie dense. A lot of people don't think about, I need to look at those calories and subtract that from what I'm giving them for their food. So basically what it is, it becomes their regular feeding for the day, plus maybe an extra 200 calories or 500 calories, depending on what you give them. Again, all of those things add up. So we just need to be mindful that we're considering the entire picture. Another one, let's take up the all-day buffet. Free feeding leads to obesity and depletes our pets of vital enzymes. Every time your pet walks over to their bowl to eat a little bit of kibble, their body must produce enzymes to digest the food, which places a big strain on all of their organs. Enzymes are important for every bodily function, and when they're depleted, their health suffers. If your dog or cat has an injury and requires limitations in physical activity or crate rest, be sure to dial down the amount of food that you're feeding to account for the lack of exercise. So in that case, you may want to go to the less active on the feeding chart. Speaking of exercise, our pets need exercise as much as we do. Starting a walking routine can be a great way to start. Dogs love to get out and sniff everything in their environment. Not only is it good for their waistline, it offers great mental stimulation. Throw a ball or their favorite toy to get them moving. Even playing tug can expend a good number of calories, and many dogs love to play tug. Always be mindful of the outdoor temperature, especially in the summer months, and offer water frequently during play and walks. So another question that comes up often is, how many calories does my dog or cat need? So each pet has individual nutritional needs. For example, a puppy or a kitten require more calories than a senior pet. Let's take a look at some of the general daily caloric needs for dogs and cats and basic principles for caloric restriction to help your pet maintain a healthy weight. So the chart that I am referring to is based on petobesityprevention.org. Cats 10 pounds should have around 180 to 200 calories a day. Dogs 10 pounds, 200 to 275. 20 pounds, 325 to 400. 50 pounds, 700 to 900. 70 pounds, 900 to 1,050. And 90 pounds, 1,100 to 1,350. Just note, though, that the calorie counts provided are just guidelines, and they're for average, lightly active adult spayed and neutered dogs or cats, 1 to 7 years old, receiving less than 30 minutes of activity per day. The caloric needs of your pet may differ depending on factors such as lifestyle, genetics, activity level, and medical conditions. So sometimes we get a little frustrated because we're doing what we think is everything that we can to help our pets lose weight, and they're still not moving down on the scale. So you might have to take some additional steps. First, I would revisit the feeding guide. Make sure that you're feeding the appropriate amount to accomplish the desired weight.
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9: This is a Fox News alert. A deadly plane crash in Miami. I'm Carmen Roberts. Officials say a plane crashed at the Miami International Airport this afternoon, killing at least 5 people and 5 others injured. The FAA says the plane overshot the runway and crashed into several parked vehicles and then burst into flames on a Miami street.
10: An Amazon Prime cargo plane crashed right outside the Miami International Airport. A thick cloud of smoke coming from the plane, flames in it in certain videos. And here's what we do know. The FAA says the plane overran the runway, meaning the pilot could have touched down farther than the intended spot. We know that this just happened after the plane departed from San Juan, Puerto Rico. We know that bystander videos are blowing up on social media right now.
9: And also, we know that 3 of those injured are in critical condition. The FAA has issued a ground stop for the airport. U.S. Special Envoy Steve Witkoff and Jared Kushner met with Ukrainian President Zelensky today in Kyiv after talks yesterday with Russian President Putin in Moscow.
11: Witkoff and Kushner said they had very good talks in both Moscow and Kyiv and are now pushing, hopefully, for trilateral talks in the future. U.S. Envoy Steve Witkoff and Jared Kushner arrived in Kyiv by train, marking their first official visit as part of a renewed push for peace. Kushner said President Trump has tasked them with creating a peace package and will do everything they can to end this war for good. President Vladimir Zelensky said they discussed air defense needs, including Patriot systems, and that the war must end on fair terms. On Saturday, Witkoff and Kushner met with President Vladimir Putin in Moscow, a meeting that lasted more than 3 hours. It was described as substantive, constructive, and extremely frank. Russia said they've made significant advances in the combat zone and expressed confidence in achieving its goals.
9: Fox's Stephanie Bennett in London. 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
13: Temperatures being 30 degrees above average.
12: 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Just click listen, then swipe right and hear the latest news updates on your time. 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
9: Iran said today it will soon create an exclusion zone around the Strait of Hormuz, threatening to sanction ships it believes are trying to pass through. This as the U.S. and Iran traded airstrikes over the weekend.
15: Tensions skyrocketed over the weekend after Iran targeted two U.S. warships in the Gulf of Oman. We know that the attack was repelled, according to U.S. Central Command, but they were going after a U.S. aircraft carrier and a guided missile destroyer. U.S. forces then struck three Iranian oil tankers, with CENTCOM Commander Admiral Brad Cooper saying, "Let the message to the IRGC be clear. If you shoot at two of our ships, we will impose an even higher economic cost, taking out three of yours. We will not hesitate to defend American forces and, if necessary, destroy Iran's limited and exposed oil fleet." This does come as the region looks for ways around the contested waterway.
9: Fox's Trey Yingston, Tel Aviv. For the first time since World War II, a far-right party has won a state election in Germany. The Alternative for Germany, or AfD, scored a historic victory in Saxony-Anhalt state, taking in more than 44% of the vote. That party also has sought closer ties with MAGA's movement in the U.S., including reaching out to allies of President Trump. But the AfD still faces a major hurdle, unclear if it can form a government because other parties said that they won't work with it. Professional wrestler and heavy metal band founder Andy the Butcher Williams died in the ring during a tag team match Friday in Pennsylvania. The 48-year-old suffered some sort of medical episode and collapsed in the ring at Mr. Small's Theater in near Pittsburgh. Doctors performed CPR and then rushed him to the hospital where he was pronounced dead. Williams from Buffalo, New York, wrestled for the All Elite Wrestling and was also the rhythm guitarist for the heavy metal band Every Time I Die. I'm Carmen Roberts, and this is Fox News.
8: 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Now your local forecast from the Hanson Paving Weather Center.
16: Slight chance of thunderstorms tonight, otherwise overcast skies. Lows around 66. Winds out of the southeast, 5 to 10 miles per hour. Cloudy tomorrow. Slight chance of thunderstorms. Highs level off around 81. Storms likely tomorrow night. Lows around 65. Overcast skies. I'm meteorologist Paul Trombley on KNSI. Currently 74.
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27: But I am here to take your calls at 855-560-9900.
24: And now...
28: Well, I'm a doctor, not a mechanic.
24: Here's Ronnie.
27: Look, I'm back, right? So, the voice that couldn't be silenced, much to Tom's disappointment. I had two tough cars come into the shop this week.
0: And we're going to talk about them this weekend. And first one here, this hour. Both came in on tow trucks. Both had problems that they didn't want to give up their answers easily. And both reminded me of something I've been saying for years. The most expensive part of fixing a car isn't the part. It's figuring out which part and what parts you don't need. Let me tell you about the first one. A 2015 Dodge Durango came in on the hook. Actually, it came in on the flatbed. It was there Monday morning when I got there. It was just sitting there minding its own business. It was supposed to be a crank, no start, the note said. That they had driven it somewhere. They had driven it about 20 minutes from the house. Came out after an evening, and it went to start, and it just wouldn't. Just nothing. Turned the key, and it cranked, but it would not fire. Tow truck driver that showed up said fuel pump. Maybe. Okay, possible, but there's an awful lot of things there that can be. You know, the Durango got unloaded. It came off the flatbed. It sat out there, I guess, over a couple of days. It probably showed up at the shop on a Saturday, and you know, I got there Monday, and it started right up. Of course it would. Of course it does. Why would it, you know? I kept thinking about that billboard that I should put outside the shop, Welcome to Auto Repair. You know, because this is it. Now, I've got a vehicle that one diagnosis says needs a fuel pump, except it's sitting there running and acting like there's absolutely nothing wrong with the vehicle, never mind the fuel pump itself. And this is where you have to be careful, right? This is where my dad comes into my head and says to me, Ronnie, it's steps 1 through 10. Make sure you go through all of them. And it would be very easy to say, well, it was a no start. Somebody says fuel pump. These things could have a fuel pump problem. It's 11 years old. It's got 100,000 miles on it. Put a pump in it. What the heck? But you see, that's not diagnosis. That's just spending money, somebody else's money. So I've got to go through my normal diagnostic routine. I've got to test. I've got to verify. I've got to go and verify what I can to be absolutely, without a doubt, 100% certain what's good. I've got to look at the circuits. I've got to look the vehicle over. I've got to look for animal intrusion. I've got to look for, you know, anything going on under the hood. Somebody worked on it last and nudged or poked or prodded. Does it have any aftermarket accessories in it where somebody tapped into a fuse box? Does it have anything tied into the wiring harness itself? And for that matter, what sort of fuel is in it? Although fuel wasn't high on my list because it was running. It went around the block right after I started it. It had no issues. I let it run for about an hour outside the shop. I got the rest of my Monday going. I got Danny's job squared away. I got Danny on the right track, and I brought it into Bay 3. Set it up on the lift, shut it off, turned it on, shut it off, turned it on. And it just didn't want to give it up. Passed codes, passed fuel pump pressure, fuel pump volume, fuel sample. Boy, you know, could it be a pump? But why? I've got a, you know, when I look back in my own database, when I looked into some of the other databases we subscribe to, when I looked at the failure rates, on a Durango, fuel pumps are at the bottom of the list, the actual pump itself. Chrysler talks about fuel pump relay wiring issues, but even those are low. I started to think outside the box. And I grabbed my thermal imager. A temp gun, right? I grabbed my thermal imager, and I started walking around just looking under the hood. Was there anything that jumped out? Was there anything that was running hot? Was there anything on the vehicle that was remotely out of bounds on a temperature basis? Because remember, I don't know that it's fuel yet. It could be, but it could not be also. And something caught my attention as I worked my way down the past driver's side frame rail and looked at the wiring harness and, you know, measured temperature as best I could as it wiggle-waggled its way around, and I looked under the hood. The fuel pump harness was getting hot, specifically the fuel pump harness connector. Not warm, hot, like, you know, in a moment of stupidity. Gee, can it be really be 160 degrees? Oh, yeah, wow. Well, that isn't exactly what I said, but you get the point. I can't say it here on radio. It was kind of like a wow. 158, 160 degrees, 162 degrees, 164 degrees. Man, it's climbing. Why is an electrical connector feeding the fuel pump getting that hot? I shut things down. I pulled the connector apart, and there it was. The negative side of the fuel pump connector, the ground leg, right? A fuel pump, I don't care how complicated it is, a fuel pump's got two wires going to it. It's got a hot and it's got a ground. I put it back together. I did an amperage draw. All right, we're pulling about 10.2, 10.3 amps on a 20-amp circuit. Seems normal. It was the same amperage on both sides of the harness. But boy, that connector sure was hot. You know, resistance creates heat. Heat damages the connection. The connection gets worse. We hit a bump. We don't start properly. Eventually, the fuel pump doesn't get the electrical supply it needs, and the engine cranks, and it doesn't start. And somebody says, hey, it needs a fuel pump. Except it didn't. Because I was able to prove that the connector was the fault. Gave it a wiggle, gave it a jiggle, and okay. Now we need the harness. Now we need the connector, right? That goes to the harness. That's part two of this repair. I got to get the part.

0: You know, that also left the disclaimer on the invoice saying, you know, may need a future fuel pump. I couldn't prove that in any way, shape, or form. I looked at it 42 different ways, scoped it, ramped it, looked at current fuel pump, looked picture perfect. And to be honest with you, in all the Durangos we work on, I've never put a fuel pump in one. I just don't see them go bad. I've seen fuel tank related issues. I've seen a problem with the transfer pump. There's a transfer pump because the fuel tank in a Durango is a saddlebag setup. There's a left and a right half because the fuel tank sits over the top of the drive shaft. And I've seen the plastic tubing inside on the transfer pump split. And when the tank gets down to half, I've seen them have what could be deemed a fuel pump problem, but it's really the transfer pump line. I've got a melted electrical connector, $3,200 as an estimate. And the factory solution turns into a several $1,000 repair before we even start talking about labor. So I'm not diagnosing the vehicle anymore. I'm diagnosing the parts catalog. I'm trying to find something that I'm told doesn't exist. I've learned in my lifetime that, you know, how you coax information out of parts sources and information sources, well, it's there. You just got to look for it. I went into All Data and I typed in fuel pump harness, and up came every harness listed for that vehicle. And if you found the one you were looking for and they broke it down into subdescriptions, so to speak, they gave you Chrysler part numbers. And I started digging through them. It took a little bit of time, but I was able to find when Chrysler built that harness, what the actual part number was for that connector. And one number led to another and then another. And then I went out to the internet. And I started cross-referencing, and I started looking at pictures, and I found it. The repair, the part, was under $200. Same vehicle, same failure, different approach, no fuel pump. And that, boys and girls, is what automotive repair has become. You know, a good mechanic today isn't just about turning wrenches. It's understanding the basics. It's understanding electricity, heat. You got to think outside the box. Using a scan tool, a meter, a thermal imager. But you got to find the parts. You can't fix anything without repairing the parts. So, you know, the lesson here becomes never let the way a vehicle arrives at the shop determine the diagnosis. It comes in on a tow truck. It's a crank, no start. Fuel pump. Well, maybe, maybe not. Because those are the clues. They're not the conclusions. Had I simply followed the first conclusion, I could have installed the fuel pump. Maybe I would have jiggled the connector to the point that it would start. Because the connector actually wasn't, it was the fuel pump harness, but it wasn't attached to the pump. I would have lowered the tank, disconnected the harness. I never would have found the 8-wire unless I got curious and pulled apart the 8-wire. I would have just pulled apart the 4-wire at the fuel pump. And you know what would have happened? It would have been back on the flatbed again, and I'm going, geez, what did I miss? What am I missing? What doesn't make sense? I'm going to have lost the customer's trust and confidence. I'm Ron Ananey in the Car Doctor. We've got,
1: you know what?
0: Yeah.
1: Your story there about having to fix the parts.
0: Yeah.
1: Reminds me of a friend of mine. Unfortunately, he's passed, but he had a corollary to Murphy's Law. Before you can fix something, you must first fix the test equipment.
0: Tom. And you've got to fix the test equipment. You've got to fix the parts sources. You've got to fix the parts availability. I asked my guys at the Chrysler dealer, they would just put a harness in it. And I'm not knocking the dealers. I understand they've got there's a culture of repair that every repair shop goes through. But I just, it's an 11-year-old vehicle. 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They're probably going to scrap it, or they're probably going to flounder. They're probably not going to be able to get to work on Tuesday. They're probably not going to be able to, you know, they're going to miss something. I don't know. We've got plenty to talk about today. Come on back. We'll get started.

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12: Hey, let's go down to Missouri and talk to Barbara. Barbara, welcome to the Car Doctor. How can I help?
13: I have a used 2020 Honda Odyssey Elite that we got, and I have had a problem starting it. I will get in, the seat goes back, I step on the brake, I push the start button, and then all of a sudden the whole thing goes black. All the lights go out, screen goes black, can't do anything, can't open the side doors, can't open the hatchback. And this has happened to me about 11 times.
12: Okay. Anybody diagnose it? How do you get it to start? Yes. What do? Do you wiggle jiggle or something? Do you sit there and wait? What's the backside story?
13: It happened the first morning after we bought it, actually, and I was late to work because of it. We had the dealer come out, and they said it started just fine.
12: Is this a Honda dealer that you purchased it from?
13: No, we purchased it from a used car dealer that we've dealt with before.
12: Right. Okay. And go ahead.
13: I've gotten stranded shopping, and so then we found out that we can, you know, jump start it. And so we've done that. We had the battery tested at the dealer, and they put it on the charger for a while and said it should be fine. But then I continued having problems. So we got stranded while we were out to eat, and so we had to call AAA and wait an hour for them. And that guy had a portable jump starter. So I talked to my son in Chicago, and he said, yeah, you should carry one of those, too. So he researched it and found one that also has a tire inflator just in case. And so I kept carrying that around. The problem is, when the hatchback doesn't open, I have to climb through the middle of the van seat.
12: Right.
13: And I've been hauling, you know, like, organists around and stuff like this. We had a big, you know, international convention. It was so embarrassing. It's like, sorry. I'll have to just crawl through all of you, and then I'll get this. I'll have it up in a minute. So
12: at this point, the dealer you purchased it from is, you know, John's Used Car Lot. And have they made an attempt to repair this? Did this vehicle come with any kind of a warranty? Did you purchase any warranty?
13: We did not.
12: Okay.
13: Therefore, it's all on us.
12: So it's all on you. How many miles were on this car?
13: 90,500.
12: All right. So... And the used car lot really hasn't done a diagnosis other than to say there's nothing wrong with the car. It starts every time.
13: We didn't even take it. Well, after that part, we didn't take it back to them. We took it to a Honda dealer.
12: Okay.
13: So that we could get a definitive answer. But they said, there was another problem. It has a start-stop button, which I really don't like, and because it stops when I'm at a stoplight, but then when it's time to go again, it's supposed to go, but it doesn't always go. So I was stranded there too, and then have to put it and, you know, start it all over again and the rest of the traffic, and it was dangerous and it was scary because in our other van, we had gotten rear-ended, you know, like at 45 to 60 miles an hour.
12: Right.
13: And I don't like that. And so the dealer mechanic told us, just push this little A button, and that circumvents it. And so he said, that's what I tell my wife to do. And he said the problem is Honda recalled that same part on the Pilots and another model, and it's, even though it's the exact same part for the Odyssey, they did not recall it.
12: They recall which part?
13: The part for the start-stop that makes it restart when you push on the accelerator.
12: Right, but that doesn't solve the problem of you come out, you know, 8 o'clock in the morning to go to work after it's sat for 8 hours.
13: Nope.
12: And you push the button and you've got a dead battery.
13: Nope.
12: Okay. So
13: we took it to our independent repair person who lives down the block. We had him keep it overnight also. And he started it the next morning with no problem. But then he researched it and he said, well, my other customers will probably have the same problem. So he said that there are class action suits about this. Same problem, and other people have the same problem I have.
12: I tell you what, Barbara, sit tight a minute. Let me pull over and take this pause. I have not seen class action lawsuits about that particular problem. I've seen other things going on with Honda, but there's also a couple of bulletins we need to talk about, and there's something I want to have your mechanic do. So have a pencil and paper ready when I come back. I'll return right after this. I'm Ron Anini and the Car Doctor.

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4: I'm Roger Stern. At least five people died this afternoon when an Amazon cargo plane went off the end of the runway while landing in Miami.
5: The airport is on an indefinite hold right now. Apparently an aircraft ran off the end of the runway and hit a vehicle on the perimeter road.
4: Audio courtesy of liveatc.net. The plane hit several vehicles after it went off the airport grounds. Miami-Dade Sheriff Rosie Cordero Stutz.
6: At approximately 1:58 this afternoon, a cargo plane crashed at Miami International Airport as it overran the runway number 30. It came to rest at a field adjacent to the airport.
4: No word as to the cause of the accident. U.S. envoys Jared Kushner and Steve Witkoff met with Ukraine's president today to help end Ukraine's war with Russia. 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
0: 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Now your local forecast from the Hanson Paving Weather Center.
7: Slight chance of thunderstorms tonight. Otherwise, overcast skies. Lows around 66. Winds out of the southeast, 5 to 10 miles per hour. Cloudy tomorrow. Slight chance of thunderstorms. Highs level off around 81. Storms likely tomorrow night. Lows around 65. Overcast skies. I'm meteorologist Paul Trombley on KNSI. Currently 74.
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0: Barbara, you're still there, my dear.
1: Oh, yes.
0: So, you know, let me back up a minute. There are some lawsuits or some class action lawsuits on Honda for vehicles having dead batteries. So maybe that's what we're talking about. Let me ask you this question. Has anybody tested the battery when it goes into this no start? Is the battery dead?
1: No, it is not.
0: So the battery has good standing voltage?
1: Yes.
0: All right.
1: But I want to tell you something.
0: Go ahead.
1: When last time we took it to the dealer, they said that the brake fluid was low, and so I went back and bought the brake fluid that they want because they didn't carry it at AutoZone and added it. And since then, it started each time. So I am wondering if it's somehow related to the pressure on the brake, because when I get in,
0: it's
1: the
0: a fluke.
1: Seat goes back. You think it's a fluke?
0: It's a fluke. It's a fluke. You know, the first thing I want to know is when this vehicle has a no start condition, I want to know what standing voltage is on the battery. All right. I want to know. It's got to be over 12 volts, and I'm willing to bet that it's not. I'm willing to bet it's well under 12 volts. You know, is this the original battery, do you know? 6-year-old vehicle.
1: I do not know. They didn't the dealer did not say that it needed a new battery. They just put it on the charger and said it should be fine.
0: Right. But, you know, sometimes, listen, this is no different than the car I was talking about in the open, right? Sometimes you have to think outside the box.
1: Right.
0: And, you know, you've got to, you know, someday you're going to be faced with a vehicle that doesn't appear that it can be fixed or wants to be fixed or anybody can fix. So you got to think outside the box. What's making it not work? And my thoughts here are, let's cover simple first. All right.
1: Mm-hmm.
0: Standing voltage on the battery. You show up, you hit the button to start it. The dashboard goes black. Okay.
1: Mm-hmm.
0: Nothing electrical seems to be working.
1: Right.
0: If it was the Starship Enterprise, Captain Kirk would be telling Scotty, fire up the warp drive. Let's go. Let's get the reactor working. What's the battery doing? You know, what's standing voltage on the battery? Has anybody looked to see, was this vehicle ever in an accident? Are cables connected properly? Are cables, does anything look like it was molested or bothered under the hood? Does wiring harness look like it's tucked in place? You know, you start to look for, you know, things that you don't normally see, because here's an abnormality of a vehicle, right?
1: Mm-hmm.
0: It's got an intermittent no crank condition. It's got an intermittent loses all electrical power. If I asked you to turn on the headlight switch, you're probably going to tell me you have and the headlights don't work, right?
1: They wouldn't.
0: Okay. So my first thought, why can't we attribute this to either an intermittent bad battery or an intermittent battery connection? What don't we have? Ground, the ground side or the positive side? Which side of the battery is not connected? Both sides are connected. We've done a proper, I don't want to do a, if the guy walks out with one of those handheld battery testers and he does what I call an algorithm tester, where he tells it it's a 12 volt battery that's supposed to have 600 widgets of electrical energy to start, and he tests it with that and it tests good.
1: Mm-hmm.
0: That's an incorrect test.
1: Okay.
0: I want a stress test. I want somebody to put it up on a treadmill, and I want the 90,000 mile battery, if that's the original battery, what we call a carbon pile tester. We want to actually put a heavy load on that battery. Will it pass?
1: Where do I have that done?
0: That your independent shop should do this.
1: Okay.
0: All right. You know, first thing, I want a stress test on that battery. You'll hear me talk about testing batteries two ways. All right. One is with what I call an algorithm tester. You'll walk up. It's a handheld device. You'll put the cable connections across. It'll show you a standing voltage of 12.4 volts. All right. You'll tell it the battery should have a cranking amperage capacity of whatever the number is, 500 amps, 600 amps, right? Think of water pressure at your house. You ever washing dishes at the sink and you've got...
1: Oh, we just had that replaced at our house.
0: Okay, so, you know, you've got, you know, if city water pressure is 12 pounds, all right, so you've got 12 pounds of pressure at that faucet, whether the faucet's flowing water or not, right?
1: Mm-hmm.
0: But you turn the faucet on and it'll fill a 5-quart pot in a minute. So you've got 5 amps of flow at 12 pounds. So a battery has to have 12 volts or better at 600 cranking amps or 600 quarts, if I can use that expression. You know, there's a difference, but we've got to have both. We've got to have pressure. We've got to have volume. We've got to have voltage. We've got to have amperage.
1: Right.
0: All right? I don't want it tested with an algorithm tester. I want it tested with what we call, it's an old school carbon pile tested. And first of all, second of all, if that's the original battery, and you can tell that looking at the date code,
1: okay,
0: I wouldn't even bother testing it. I'd throw it out. It's all right. The vehicle's 6 years old, entering year seven.
1: That's why we took it to the dealer, and they right. said if the battery's good.
0: Listen. If your objective is to keep the vehicle long term, you know everything has a finite life, kiddo. Okay, mm-hmm. I could be telling you to get rid of a perfectly good battery, but at what point does that battery go bad? It's now 6, maybe 7 years old. All right. If this was at the shop, we would having a very short conversation about it's not even worth testing. It's reached its useful life. And I'm going to get all kinds of hate mail, and I'm an idiot email that's going to tell me, Ron, I've got a battery in my vehicle that's 12 years old. Congratulations.
1: Winter's coming up. I'd rather have a
0: right.
1: car that starts.
0: Right, exactly. But the fact that you have to live with a turn off the auto stop button and don't do this and don't do that.
1: Yeah.
0: That's ridiculous. That's completely unreliable. What's the point in having the car? That's number one. Number two, there is a class action lawsuit from Honda that talks about leaks out of the valve cover gaskets and oil getting onto the alternator, causing the system not to charge properly. All right. And if you look at the forward valve cover, the alternator is mounted, just below the forward valve cover, below the forward cylinder head, between the head and the radiator. If the top of the alternator is oily and greasy and grimy, does it have a leaking spool valve and does it have a leaking valve cover gasket? And that is part of the class action lawsuit. And that is part of, take a look at Honda Bulletin 823-010.
1: Okay.
0: Also get a look at, I don't think this is applicable to you, but it may be in the future, go look at Bulletin 23-023, which Honda came out with, and it talks about the starters failing in freezing weather. All right?
1: This wasn't, freezing weather that this happened.
0: No, I'm sure it wasn't, but that'll be the next phone call when we talk in December. All right? So, just be aware of that. But somebody needs to sit down with this car, keep it a couple of days, and go through it, all right? The last thing I want your mechanical shop to do, as they're doping this out, is to do a voltage drop test of both the positive and negative battery cables. What does that mean? Okay? What that means is, a piece of electrical wire has a certain amount of resistance. The pipes in your house are a certain diameter, correct?
1: Yes.
0: You ever notice the water starts to drain slower because the drain gets clogged?
1: Oh, yeah.
0: But the drain still has the same outside diameter, right?
1: Mm-hmm.
0: So I want to know, is the internal diameter restricted? Is it affecting how much water can flow? And one of the ways we can do this is by doing what we call a loaded voltage drop test, all right? If more voltage prefers to flow outside the pipe, flow through the meter, than down the wire, that's a problem.
1: Mm-hmm.
0: Okay?
1: Is it with cracked wires?
0: If it was broken wires, cracked wires, excellent,
1: all right?
0: Right? So this is the argument against doing a resistance test, all right? You could have a single strand of wire that would measure electrical resistance perfectly. But if you need 16 strands of wire in order to flow current or water, if we took a light and we shined it through a clogged pipe, we would see a pinhole of light come out the other end. But the inside diameter isn't enough to properly flow water or electrical current.
1: So there's something interfering
0: right.
1: with the voltage.
0: Could be, sure. So we've got to do some basic testing here. The fact that everybody's testing this when it works and goes, oh, yeah, it's okay.
1: Yeah.
0: Well, they're I don't say this lightly. They're idiots.
1: They're not testing it the way it needs to be tested
0: no.
1: for the problem.
0: Right. You need to catch this in the act, under duress, when the problem is happening. And I'm sure you'd be willing to give it up for somebody that would sit down and take the time and do this, because you can't drive this car the way it is. At some point, it's going to leave you disabled in the wrong place at the wrong time under the wrong conditions. So let's start this as it is. Battery cables, looking at basics, covering the problem, all right, trying to duplicate what's going on here as it's happening, and then we can talk further next week. Barbara, go get them. I'm Ron Ananey, the Car Doctor. I'll be back right after this.

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0: Hey, and away we go. Billy, Colorado. How are you today, Bill?
1: Hey, man. How you doing?
0: Good. What's going on?
1: So I'm working on a 2004 Cadillac SRX with the 4.6 liter Northstar.
0: I'm sorry.
1: And I know. Thank you.
0: Yeah.
1: Yeah, so the valve covers on this thing are one of your liquid lunch designs.
0: Yep.
1: Yeah, so, you know, with a double overhead cam valve cover, you can run spark plug tubes through two ways. You can, you know, have a full-length tube that has an external seal at the top of the valve cover, you know, or you can have a split tube with the gasket sandwiched between them. And for that sandwiching to work, you have to have bolts through the middle of the valve cover. Well, on this engine, there are no bolts through the middle of the valve cover. So this thing is, you know, 20 years and 10,000 heat cycles old. The valve covers are no longer shaped properly to keep pressure on those sandwich gaskets. So, you know, I put this thing back together, and it's clear to me that, you know, as soon as I fire this engine up, those things are going to start leaking again.
0: Right.
1: And I'm wondering if there's anything that could be done. You can't get new valve covers for it. And so I've seen something about maybe smear high temp RTV silicone in the gap between the two halves of the tube, but obviously it's not a pretty solution. I was wondering if you'd ever seen a solution to this problem.
0: No, because I've actually done it just the way they're describing it. Now the other thing I wanted, and I'm very cautious. It usually takes more time than it's worth and the value of the car to do it with the RTV, because everything has to be spotlessly clean of oil. Right. And we've got to let it, you know, get hard and set up. And I will usually let it set up for 8 hours or longer. I will only use Permatex right stuff. And, you know, there unfortunately, there can't be a guarantee. Now, that being said, because you're right, I've never found replacement valve covers for the few that I've seen. And I haven't seen a lot in recent years. That being said, the PCV valve, if I'm not mistaken, runs through one of the valve covers.
1: Yeah, it does. It runs through the passenger valve cover. It's a fixed orifice, and it's clear.
0: Okay, so that was my one question. And my other comment would be, because this is probably a higher mileage engine?
1: It's actually not. It's like 130 or something.
0: Okay. You know, does it make any less of an oil leak if we relieve some crankcase pressure by leaving the dipstick tube popped out a touch?
1: I mean,
0: the dipstick out of the tube. Yeah, just the, you know, it's kind of a Rube Goldberg way to do it, but, you know, we're trying to solve a 22-year-old vehicle problem where we can't get parts. So, you know, the rule is make up your own rules. As you know, as long as it's not affecting anything, I would look at fuel trim both before and after. But if fuel trim doesn't change and leaving the dipstick up out of the tube an eighth of an inch relieves a little crankcase pressure, who cares?
1: Yeah, well, fuel trims were garbage when it came to me anyway because it had bad coils.
0: So right, those part of the right. Engine, so. But, I mean, see what it is now, Billy, right?
1: Yeah.
0: Not to cut you short, I'm up against the clock, but, you know, see what it is now. You know, start it up, dipstick tube in after you get the valve covers RTV'd, okay, and then pop it out. If it doesn't change, you're relieving a little crankcase pressure for that matter. Do you, you know, if you put a vacuum gauge on the dipstick tube, do you see a lot of pressure? Do you see a lot of vacuum? You know, do we have a ring issue causing an oil control problem? Just for giggles, right? Just to be certain. So just one more thing to look at. Let me know what happens, Bill, and we'll come back. We can talk about it again when I have more time on the clock. I'm Ron Ananey in the Car Doctor. I'll be back right after this.

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1: 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We are the Air Force Reserve, and we're proud to be America's wingman.
2: When I found out my jeans were made using child labor in sweatshops, I wrote a letter to the company saying, "Reconsider your labor practices." A few months later, I get a letter back saying thanks for being a loyal customer, and they included a coupon for a 25% discount on their jeans. So I got smart, wrote letters every day to all the stores that carry the brand, asking them to stop supporting the companies who use child labor in sweatshops. And I just kept getting letters back thanking me for my concerns and more coupons for more discounts on more jeans. So I'm telling my friend about it, and she flips out, saying that between all the letters and coupons, some paper company cut down a small forest, driving off two indigenous tribes, hundreds of endangered animals, killing thousands of plant species, some of which may have contained vaccines for HIV, cancer, and syphilis. Meanwhile, the guys cutting down the trees are 13-year-old kids who will work night and day for months just to save up enough money to buy a pair of jeans made by child labor in sweatshops.
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What did we learn this hour? I think the takeaway has to be that sooner or later, you're going to get a vehicle that can't be fixed or appear not to be able to be fixed, whether it's age, whether it's mileage rated, related, whether it's, you know, previous repair attempts, condition, you know, I don't know. But sooner or later, you're going to find a vehicle that is going to make you, and here's the key phrase I want you to always have in the back of your head. You got to think outside the box, right? As long as it's not illegal, immoral, or unethical, do it. Fix the car. Solve the problem. Will it work? Is it practical? Is it safe? You know, if it meets that criteria, I've always thought like that. I've always had a vehicle because, believe me, if you think you see it, I see it every day. I see it every day of every week where I've got a vehicle that can't be fixed. I've got a vehicle that somebody tried to repair it and made it worse. And part of a diagnosis now, if it's a vehicle that comes in for the first time, and that's why it's usually more money to diagnose a vehicle for the first time than everybody else has tried to fix, because you have to kind of think wrong and diagnose back down the tree and get it to a point where you can go off in the right direction. I can't emphasize it enough. Basic testing, simple things, covering the basics, eliminating the obvious before you go hardcore. Remember, tell me what's good, and I'll tell you what's bad. I got to catch it in failure. I'm Ron Anini and the Car Doctor, reminding you once again, good mechanics aren't expensive. They're priceless. See ya.

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